0: Another deadly attack today by Houthi rebels on the international airport in Riyadh. The attacks now coming almost nonstop. One person died today, a Pakistani, 12 yesterday, an American among them. That led President Trump to say the U.S. is considering helping the Saudis fight the Iran-backed rebels. Today, the Houthis said that they carried out 4 strikes on the Saudi area today alone. Pope Leo will undergo surgery to remove a nodule from his lung in the coming days, not saying if it's benign or cancerous. ABC foreign correspondent Tom Sufi Burridge at the Vatican.
1: Pope Leo breaking the news himself in St. Peter's Square, telling the crowd that doctors during checkups had found what the Pope described as a circumscribed nodule in his lung. The Pope sounded upbeat and just before the announcement indicated he still plans to travel to South America on a 2-week trip next month. The Vatican telling us he is expected to spend about a week in the hospital.
0: Both U.S. coasts are dealing with hurricane remnants. Outages still widespread in the Florida panhandle from a storm moving up the East Coast now. Twisters and flooding today in North Carolina. On the other coast, powerful Pacific waves stirred up by Rachel battering the coast of Southern California. The wind now fueling a brush fire in Santa Clarita. Evacuations underway. 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
0: What would possess a man to climb into a reserve filled with tigers in England? We may never know.
7: South Yorkshire police telling ABC News the man entered a tiger enclosure Saturday afternoon. The tiger attacking the man, leaving him seriously injured. Emergency crews rushing to the scene, including 2 ambulances and an air ambulance. Despite efforts to save him, the man was pronounced dead. Investigators working to determine exactly what happened. Authorities say the tiger was not injured and remained inside its enclosure with no threat to the public.
0: ABC's Reno Roy. Congress can't agree on much these days, but a bipartisan group of 6 senators today called on President Trump to immediately reverse course on a plan to purchase diesel from Russia. 4 Republicans and 2 Democrats signing a statement declaring the United States should not provide Putin with a financial lifeline while Russia continues to kill Ukrainian civilians. Republicans who signed on: Susan Collins of Maine, Lisa Murkowski of Alaska, Tom Tillis, North Carolina, John Curtis of Utah. The Democrats are Jean Shaheen of New Hampshire and Richard Blumenthal of Connecticut, agreeing the deal is a bad one. Former U.S. Ambassador to Poland, Daniel Fried.
8: It puts us on the side of the Russians, putting money into their war machine when they are busy trying to conquer Ukraine and, by the way, cooperating with Iran. So the whole notion made no sense.
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0: 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I'm George Campbell, my co-host today, Jade Warshaw, and we're taking your calls at 888-825-5225. That's how you jump into the conversation. Dan is in Charlotte to kick us off. Dan, how can we help?
1: It's great talking to you all. Thank you for taking my call.
0: Absolutely.
1: So I'm in a situation where my son has consistently been in and out of debt. At one time, I had him come home and live with us so we could help him clear out his debt. I paid about half his debt off. And so now he's back in the same situation again. He has some relationship problems. I think he struggles with depression, anxiety. And right now, he is flat broke. He crashed his car while doing deliveries, so he doesn't have the car to make any money. And we got him through this month's rent, but we don't know how the next month's going to look and thereafter. So my question is, I don't want to throw money away and not have him make any progress, but he does need help too. And I don't know, he doesn't seem to be able to find help on his own. And the advice I give him, sometimes he takes, sometimes he doesn't. So it's kind of a mess. I'm not sure where to go with this.
2: You said that he needs help. You mentioned anxiety and depression. I wonder, is he getting the mental health that he needs? The mental help that he needs? Is he seeing anybody? Is he doing anything on that side of the equation? Because the way it sounded, it kind of feels like that's kind of affecting this entire situation.
1: I think it is. He's been to a few therapy sessions that he had to pay for himself. He doesn't have any health insurance, so he's not able to go to those anymore. I tried to get him to seek like public assistance to be able to do those things. But it just doesn't seem like he knows how to navigate the systems. He's out in California. I'm here in North Carolina. So it's very hard to, help him to manage that situation.
0: Yeah. How old is he?
1: 35.
0: Oh, wow. Has this been going on his whole adult life since he graduated high school?
1: Yes, it is. He's been in and out of jobs. From my understanding, he's a very hard worker, but he just can't maintain a good working environment.
2: What happens? What takes place?
1: I think he just gets overwhelmed. He's a loner type of person, and I think he gets overwhelmed with a lot of people around him. He's been doing DoorDash deliveries, and is doing pretty well at that because he's his own boss, and he doesn't have to interact with a lot of people. So I think that's probably the way he needs to go. But I do think he has probably some he has a on and off relationship. It's off now, and I think that contributed to a lot of things recently.
0: Wow.
2: I mean, I'm not sure, but a lot of what you're saying, Dan, is leading me to believe that this is not at the core a money issue. I think at the core, it sounds like more of a personal issue, more of a mental health issue. However, going back to your initial question, which is, you gave him the money to pay off the debt. He's right back in. How much money did you give him the first time? Or that you used to pay off the debt?
1: It was probably around between $7,000-$8,000, something like that.
2: Mm-hmm. And how much does he have now?
1: He has over $10,000.
2: So what's his, if you could describe his lowest low, what's his lowest low been? I mean, has he been homeless? Has he been, what's that look like?
1: Lowest low is probably now. He's got very sketchy living situation. He does have shelter,
0: is it dangerous? You say sketchy. Are there drugs involved? Like what level? Mm-hmm. If I looked into his life,
1: it's not up to residential standards. It's like a commercial refit that's not zoned for residential.
2: Okay. Do you think there's any substances involved, or what do you think?
1: I don't think so.
2: Okay. If I were in your shoes, if this were my kid, I mean, this is real hard for me to say, and I'm sure George has some opinions. I think I'd be invested in making sure that he stays someplace livable at the very least. What I hear that my concern would be is that his mental health would cause him to end up in a homelessness situation. And I would try to help prevent that. But at the same time, you've got to be clear on your boundaries, because I just wonder if some of this is allowing him to feel some of that pain to kind of shake him up. But I also don't know to what extent the mental side of this is going. So I say that very lightly, because there may be some real things that are impending, you know, impending his ability to make good choices.
0: Has he asked for help, or is this you kind of stepping in, checking in?
1: Well, he did ask for help, and we actually, I got him on a budget about a little over a month ago, and he was doing deliveries and starting to make headway, although he wouldn't always work, maybe because he, you know, got into depression that day or something relationally happened that threw him off kilter. We were making progress, but then just recently when he wrecked his car, then, you know, that kind of sunk him. So.
0: And there was no insurance?
1: No. The wreck was his fault, and so he didn't have collision. It's just liability.
2: Man. Yeah, I mean, I got to tell you, Dan, the way you're describing this, and I know this is a very short call. I want to start by saying that. But when the way you're describing him, I'm not picturing a 35-year-old man. It almost sounds like you're talking about somebody who's 18 or 16, or I'm not getting that sense.
0: His growth was stunted at some point. I'm not sure what happened, or if, you know, was he fine through high school?
1: Well, so we had him tested as a child, and he was never diagnosed as being on the spectrum, but he has those tendencies.
0: Yeah. It's okay. Like socially, the soft skills aren't there.
1: Yeah. Yeah.
0: Wow. Well, I'll tell you this, Dan. I wish I had a magic wand and could fix it. I'll tell you this. If you can use money to help him survive, your money cannot help him thrive. And so that would be the goal, is to make sure that he isn't homeless, that he is safe, he has shelter. And as much as you can, I would put your money directly towards those things versus giving him the money.
2: Mm-hmm. Or even mental health care, putting it directly towards that.
0: If he can commit to going, hey, I'm going to go once a week to see this therapist locally and see a doctor to help him with his health and help him get a career, those are the two best uses of your time and money versus just trying to fund the misbehavior, clean up the debt before it comes back. That's just going to be a game of whack-a-mole until we can get his health and his career under control. Because right now, DoorDash, here's the problem with DoorDash. If he doesn't feel like it, he's not going to do it, and therefore no income. I would rather where there's some expectation. Dude, you got to wake up, shower, and be there by 8 a.m. or else you lose the job. I think he needs some structure in his life right now more than anything. So that's the part you can encourage him as a dad. If you have influence in his life, if he has friends, think about those kinds of people. Who can talk some sense into him, be a mentor for him, be a coach for him? That's what he needs right now more than a paycheck. I wish you the best of luck.

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2: Hey guys, Dave Ramsey here. 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

0: Anthony is in Virginia Beach up next. Anthony, welcome to the show. You with us?
1: Yes, sir. Hello.
0: Good, good, good. How are you doing?
1: I'm doing well. How are you?
0: Fantastic. How can Jade and I help?
1: So basically, I make $150,000 a year plus sometimes. Last year I made just under two.
0: Nice.
1: I'm in a significant amount of debt. I'm financially stupid. I had to get the confidence to kind of call you guys. I mean, I'm just trying to find out where I should go and what I should do. And maybe a little bit of financial advice. I've been watching Dave for about 6 months now.
0: Nice. How old are you?
1: But I'm 34.
0: Cool. Are you single, married?
1: I actually just got divorced last year in August.
0: Sorry to hear that. Was that part of the sort of unbridled spending?
1: Or
0: part of the divorce agreement?
1: No. So, unfortunately, I mean, I grew up with not a lot of, like, guidance in my life as far as financial. So, but I am the first person in my family to actually make, like, a substantial amount of money. My family's always been on the poorer side. And then when I started making money, I was making just irresponsible financial decisions when, you know, buying things that I shouldn't have been buying. And we just racked up a bunch of debt, and it got to a point where it put a lot of financial strain on our marriage, which caused the divorce.
2: I'm sorry.
1: And then, yeah.
0: So this is your wake-up call?
1: I'm sorry?
0: The marriage blew up, and this is your wake-up call going, what am I doing? I make 150
1: exactly.
0: to 200 grand a year, and I got nothing to show for it.
2: So
1: nothing. And I'm like, and I'm living paycheck to paycheck, so...
2: Yeah.
0: You're
2: Anthony,
0: not alone.
2: You're not alone.
0: If it makes you feel better, that the you know, it's not a great bar to set, but a third of people making six figures are paycheck to paycheck.
2: And I just pick up on a lot of shame in your voice. I can tell that you look back on that and you feel a lot of remorse and wish that it had been different, but this is the turning point. I mean, the truth is everybody has that point, that kind of fork in the road where they go, all right, what I was doing is not working. And you get to choose if you're going to make a change or not. And it sounds like you are willing to make a change, which is really all that matters at this point, is leaving what you did back there, learning from it, and going forward in a new direction. And I think that George and I can help you do that if you're open to it.
1: 100%. Yeah. I mean, the main reason I wanted to reach out is, unfortunately, I did have a family member pass away relatively recently, a few months ago, and I wasn't expecting anything, but he had left me inheritance.
2: Mm-hmm.
1: So, I mean, I also wanted to, I don't know anything about investing, or I have no retirement, I have no 401k, you know, I was just stupid, you know, I was childish and immature, and like, looking back at it now, I really regret it.
0: How much was the inheritance?
1: But I just, it's going to be for $160,000.
0: How much debt do you have?
1: I have I've just paid off $18,000. But I still have another, I believe, 60.
2: 60, so...
0: Not anymore.
2: I know it.
0: You're about to have zero debt with $100,000 left over. Do you see my math on that?
1: Yeah.
0: It was a magic trick I just did.
1: Yeah.
0: I mean, this family member just gave you an amazing blessing. You got like a get-out-of-jail-free card. So the question is, are you going to squander it, or are you going to use it to catapult you to better decisions and wealth building?
1: Exactly, and that's why I wanted to, you know, reach out to you guys. I don't want to end up in the same position I'm in now.
2: Yeah.
1: I want to leave something for my children. I have two girls.
0: How old are they?
1: I'm a two-time cancer survivor, 9 and 13.
2: So this kind of boils down to, I think from here, the biggest play is to what we said earlier, looking back and going, okay, I know what I did. Let's spend a little bit more time thinking about why you behaved in that way so that you can recognize that going forward. Because George is right. You got to get out of jail free card. This debt is gone. But if you don't understand what caused you to behave the way you did in the past, you're going to turn around and do it again. So make sure you spend some real time thinking about that. I'm going to give you a copy of my book, What No One Tells You About Money, because I talk about that a lot in the book. And you're not going to be able to go forward until you kind of start that process of trusting yourself with money and kind of forgiving yourself for what you did in the past and just forming a new mindset on how you're viewing money going forward. And it's all about the choices that you make. So number one, you've got to start to get on a budget. My guess is you've never used a budget before. Am I right?
1: No, ma'am. I've never, I mean, I thought about using budget apps and stuff like that. When I was married, my wife did all the pay the bills.
2: So now, from now on, it's on you. It's on you. And as my colleague, Dr. John Deloney, would say, we can't build from the past, we got to start something brand new. So starting today, we're building something brand new. What's in the past is left back there. We're going to start the behaviors that we know work. So budgeting, we'll make sure to give you every dollar for free. Budgeting is a huge one. That is you making a plan on paper, Anthony, before the month begins. So we are just about to go. Well, we just hit October. So tonight, let's start planning for October with the money that you make from your paycheck, writing down everything that you can spend your money on, all your expenses, rent, car payments, everything that you might have, plus things like groceries and out to eat, things with your kids. Everything goes on there, and let's just get a baseline for what does it look to spend in a month. And then November's budget is going to be even more dialed in. December's budget is going to be even more locked in. That's the number one thing you can do. The number two thing you can do is today, like inside of your brain, inside of your heart, you have to decide that you're not borrowing money anymore. Those are two things you can do. They cost you nothing. You can start those behaviors today, and it will change the whole outlook of how you handle your money going forward if you stick to those two principles, and then the rest will start to fall into place.
1: Okay. I agree 100%. That's what I want to do. I mean, I told myself I'm not going to be loaning anything. If I don't have cash to buy it, I'm not buying it.
2: Yes.
0: Good. So are you willing to do some drastic measures to sort of put some guardrails around this?
1: Of course.
0: Okay.
1: Yeah. I mean, that's...
0: So you're willing to pay off the debt today. Are you willing to stroke the checks and hit make a payment and be done with all the debt today with that inheritance?
1: I don't have the inheritance yet. It's coming in a month. So
0: okay.
1: It's just getting finishing up with probate, but that's why I wanted to be prepared for it when it does come in. I want to know what to do and how to do it.
0: Can we pretend that like that money is not yours? That money is $60K is allocated to the lenders, right?
1: Mm-hmm.
0: And let's call, I don't know, 6 months of expenses for you. Is that $30K?
1: Roughly, I spend in bills a month with child support around $5,000.
0: Okay, perfect. So, yeah, I was right on the money. So $30K is not for Anthony. That's for Anthony's emergencies. Right?
1: Perfect.
0: So out of the 160, we were down to 100 after debt payoff. Now we're down to 70 after the emergency fund. Now you're a guy who has no debt, a fully funded emergency fund, and $70,000 to his name. That's pretty cool.
1: Yeah.
0: So that is not spending money. Yeah, that is future Anthony money. So do you have a retirement plan through your employer?
1: I just transferred jobs because I'm going to be moving at the end of October back near my dad. Not with my dad, but near my dad in Fredericksburg. But
0: are you going to be renting?
1: The current job that I'm... Yeah, I'm going to be renting because my credit's honestly really bad right now. Cool. It's in the low fives.
0: Do you want to be a homeowner again one day?
1: Yeah, I mean, I want to build my own home. Like I said, I had all these goals when I was married, and things just kind of waterfalled, and I just got myself into a hole. I just don't even know how I got there.
0: Well, we're looking at future Anthony now. There's a new chapter here. So what I don't want you to do is make decisions trying to impress future Anthony or fix the past. And so building that home because that was your goal 5 years ago, you don't need to do that. So do what makes sense for you where you are currently. So that $70,000 left over, that might just go in a high-yield savings account and become your down payment fund for a future home.
1: Yeah.
0: So you see what we just did there? We just touch it.
2: Yeah. You walked out of here, Anthony, with five really clear steps, and I'm going to say them again for you so that you don't forget them and so that you can listen back to this episode and really have it lock in your brain. First thing you're doing is you're budgeting. We're sending you that budget for free. Second thing you're doing is you're stopping borrowing money for good. You need to spend some time really thinking about what that means for you and just reowning that as your new identity. The next thing is you're going to take the money from the 160. You're going to pay off your debt. And then you're going to take $30,000. You're going to save that in a high-yield savings account. That's your emergency fund. And then you're going to take the other $70,000 and you're going to park it in a high-yield savings account. Someplace where you're not getting to it, you're not touching it, you're not looking at it, you're not ideating on ways that you might spend it.
0: Yeah, jump on a fairwinds.org/Ramsey. You can have up to 10 high yield savings accounts there, and that'll be separate from your bank so that it won't be easy to access. And on top of that, cut up the credit cards, close the accounts, and freeze your credit with all three bureaus, because now you're a guy who doesn't go into debt. That's who Anthony is. That's his identity. Not past Anthony who made some mistakes and had life happen to him.

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0: ABC News, I'm Wayne Cabot. Attacks have been near constant at the airport in Riyadh. Another death today, 12 yesterday, an American among them, prompting President Trump to say the U.S. may get involved in the fight against Houthi rebels in Saudi Arabia. Today, Trump claimed both Russia and Ukraine agreed to an energy ceasefire, but it was news to both of those nations, apparently, Russia ignoring and bombing Ukraine energy plants today, cutting power and water in Kyiv tonight. Outages are widespread in the flooding in the Florida Panhandle after the hurricane there, twisters and floods in North Carolina now, and hurricane remnants on the West Coast. ABC meteorologist Leslie Lopez.
1: This is all moving towards the northeast. Significant flooding for Las Vegas all the way up towards Cedar City. And then we're seeing that as the highest threat. However, even though the system starts to move out tomorrow, we can't rule out the chance of flooding in some pockets.
0: The rain did not reach a brush fire, but the wind did burn.
2: Jay, what brought you to Get Ready to Date?
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0: 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Samantha is in Stamford, Connecticut up next. Samantha, welcome to the show.
1: Hi, thank you so much for taking my call. I really appreciate it.
0: Absolutely.
1: My question is around the retirement of the 15%. My spouse and I are kind of in between baby step 4 and 5, running them in tandem. And I think we're just struggling with the moral of balancing, I guess, of possibly postponing some of those family vacations and memories that we would make with our two young children, and planning for a future that we may never get to. So I'm just curious of your thoughts around that and how to balance that as a family.
2: How young are your children? How old are they?
1: They are 3 and 1.
2: Okay. Are they in daycare?
1: They are not. I actually work from home, and we have some help coming in to help us through that.
2: So help us understand. My screen says retirement is keeping you from doing these. Help me understand what's going on with the budget, that there's not enough margin to kind of start setting aside to take a few vacations here and there.
1: Yeah, I think that we've had our heads down, and we've been trying to follow the Ramsey plan for now 3 years, and collectively we've paid off $80,000 of debt.
2: Great.
1: And we're like at this crossroad of, okay, can we start to breathe, or is there some flexibility in this 15%? Like, we just feel like we are just constantly focused on the future. And sometimes these day-to-day moments of planning these vacations are put on the back burner.
2: So that feels more like a priority statement than it sounds like a money statement. 'Cause what's your income?
1: Gross as a family, it's around $230,000.
2: Yes, ma'am. This is 100% a priorities discussion. Unless you sit up here and tell me that your mortgage is super high, a super high percentage of your take home, it sounds like something that you guys have to prioritize. What is your mortgage?
1: Our mortgage is $2,700 a month. We live in an area that has really high taxes, and we get taxed on everything.
0: Mm-hmm. So that's less than $2,500.
2: Yeah, that's not the problem.
0: Because, I mean, you guys are bringing home like $14,000 a month.
1: Well, we're only netting about $10,500 because of all the money going into retirement and taxes and all that.
2: Mm-hmm.
0: Okay.
2: So then still tell us the problem.
0: We got $10,500 to work with. $2,700 goes to the mortgage, and you've got over $7,000 left. And you're saying out of that, you couldn't save, like, let's say $500 a month put away in a savings account for a vacation.
3: $1,000 a month.
0: $1,000. If you want to go to Disney World, it's going to cost that.
1: Right.
0: We can always go to Branson.
2: What's stopping you? Because I was expecting, usually when I hear this question, I'll be honest, Samantha, usually it's a time of life thing where we've got kids in daycare, we've just started investing, and basically with kids in daycare, you're basically paying for college, right? It costs the same thing. And so it's mm-hmm. just a tight season. But if you're telling me, no, I work from home, there's no daycare bill, and oh, also we make $230,000. Oh, and also we bring home $10,000 a month.
0: There's got to be some major expenses here that we haven't accounted for yet.
1: If I looked at your every dollar budget
0: right now, what would I see that I go, whoa?
1: Probably food and leisure, like things that we account for.
2: Okay.
1: That are like weekly.
2: Like what?
1: Treats, quote unquote treats for the family.
2: Like what? And I'm not saying this because it's a bad thing, because it's not. I just want to know what you mean by that.
1: Yeah, I think by that, I think it's, for us, we really prioritize the family model. So it's just like weekly spending a trip to, like, for example, the zoo or to a museum or to go out to dinner. Like, that's all part of our budget.
2: As it should be.
1: We should start pulling some of that back and putting it towards a vacation. I think it's exactly that.
2: If you say, because again, I stand on this because I think it's true. There's nothing wrong with the things that you just said. I'm with you. I think that you've worked hard to get to this point where you can spend money in those ways. and you clearly value family experiences. So what you can say is that, okay, some of the family experiences I value are the ones that are close to home, when we can go to the zoo and go to the museum and go see the movie that just came out and go do this. But then you can also start to say, in addition to that, I'm going to put a line item on the budget, or I'm going to split this line item and say part of it's going to be spent on close to home experiences, and some of it going to be spent on out of town experiences by us going to travel. And just knowing that those are things that you tend to need a sinking fund for, versus I'm going to be able to fund this in one or two shots. And I think that truly is what it is. You don't need to pull back from retirement, but there probably are some things on your month-to-month budget that can pull back. And it might be that you pull back on going out to eat, because I do think, and George, this needs to be said, I think that a lot of times when we hit a certain threshold with income, it kind of becomes like, ooh, I can do what I want to do. And it's not that you're reckless in the way that you're not making a

0: out to eat budget, we would pull back on it. Probably the out to eat as a family budget.
1: So you could cut that one down. Anything else? Could you cut some subscriptions? Are there any luxuries that you could go without for a season to get kind of used to this savings muscle being built?
0: I mean, you might have to talk to my spouse about the NFL Sunday ticket, but I could go without it.
1: Oh, see, you're not the only complicit.
2: I think you have really fun things built into your life. Again, I think your income allows for that. You just have to sometimes make some trade-offs and go, hey, we might not do the season tickets because we want to do the trip to Disney, or we might not do, you know, and it's just pulling back on those things. And the hard part is it's kind of like first class. Once you, and I don't fly first class, but once you do, good luck on
1: going back.
2: Yeah. So you've introduced some things into your lifestyle that you really, really like. And it's going to be hard to trade those things off because you're going to feel it a little bit to do some of these other things. But your money's not infinite. It does have, it's a very good income, but it's not infinite.
1: Do you guys get a big tax refund every year?
0: Not really.
1: Okay.
0: No.
1: It just still seems like you guys are withholding. There's too much being deducted right now to be coming home with 10 grand out of 230. So that's, I'm looking, if you can kind of look at a bunch of things like reshopping your insurance, looking at the paychecks, cutting some subscriptions. I think this doesn't have to be one thing is out of the budget completely. It might just be we're going to give 10 things a haircut. And now all of a sudden you can find $500 to $1,000. And again, I would on paper say, what is this vacation going to cost and when do we want to go? Have you done that part yet?
0: Yes. I mean, at high level, like, because I think all the young kids that want to go to Disney World. So at a high level, yes.
1: The 1 year old has stated they want to go to Disney.
0: Well, our 3 year old, and we were trying to get there before the 1 year old would be charged.
2: Listen, can I give you a piece of advice? Don't go yet. I know you didn't ask me, but
1: Samantha,
2: oh my gosh.
1: I say that as a guy who is getting roped into going to Disney World
2: it's
1: with a 3 year old and 1 year old.
2: It's too soon. So, go a little bit later.
1: It's
2: going to
1: be a great time, but the memories are not for the kids at this point. It's for you guys, and it's okay to call that out. But also, you are giving these kids an incredible life. I want you to know that. Mm-hmm. That it's not about a vacation. They're going to remember those trips to the zoo more than a flash-in-the-pan weekend traveling. And so as they get older, I think your income's going to go up. You're going to dial in the budget more. It's going to become a rhythm to save for these things. And ongoing, just keep that $500 or $1,000 going to that sinking fund on the vacation over to a high-yield savings account.
2: That's
1: and magically, you can afford a vacation every year. So just plan ahead for it. Make the sacrifices needed. And I promise you, the kids are going to be okay. They won't go to therapy over this.

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1: When my wife died, I couldn't even think about dating again. 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
9: If you've heard us talk about the baby steps on this show, that's because they're the foundation of everything we teach. So if you're new to the show, start there. We're going to drop a link in the description to the 7 baby steps that are the framework for every single call in the description of this episode. Check it out. Steven is in Grand Rapids, Michigan. Steven, what's going on?
10: Hey there, guys. Thanks for taking my call. How are you guys doing?
9: We're doing great. How can we help?
10: I have a question. Me and my wife bought 40 acres where we live out in the country in 2021, and we built our own house, our homestead there. We have 2 kids, 2 girls, and everything's going well. Our mortgage is $1,802 a month, and I was just wondering if it would be a smart move to sell some acres to wipe off some debt, or if I should keep it, being that I got it for a pretty good price, or what I should do with it, if that would be a smart move or not.
9: How much debt do you have?
10: $240,000 right now.
9: Is that the mortgage or is that consumer debt?
10: Yeah. That's the mortgage.
9: Oh, that's it. You only have the mortgage.
10: Oh no, I have a truck payment, which I bought a used truck. It is right now I owe like $27,000 on it, which is like $416 a month.
9: Okay,
11: and that's not part of the $240,000.
10: No. Okay. No. Nope. That's separate.
9: Okay.
10: So it'd be about $270 total with the truck, and that's all I have.
9: Got it. All right. What's your household income?
10: It's right at $92,000 a year.
11: Okay. I if you wanted to, you could, but I don't see why you can't take this $92,000 income, pay off this truck, lickety split, and then be on baby step 6 like everybody else would do and just make big chunks at this mortgage when it makes sense for you guys and just make a regular rhythm of paying extra on it until it's gone. It's not astronomical, especially when you look at median home prices.
10: Right.
9: So you got a few levers.
10: I did get it. What was that?
9: You got a few levers to pull. I mean, selling the acreage is one idea. We're just trying to show you, hey, if you can pay this truck off in the next 18 months and you love the truck and you love the acreage, nothing's broken here.
11: Yeah.
9: So do you just have too much acreage? You're like, I could do without some of this. It's fine. I could parcel it off.
10: I'm not gonna lie. It's beautiful. It's a nice piece of property. I love it. The one downfall is when I got the loan, I got it through a financial institution that does not like lock in interest rates.
11: Oh, is it so adjustable?
9: It's like a hard money loan.
10: It's an Anabaptist Financial out of Pennsylvania. So they're kind of a conservative group. They have their own investors. They're kind of their own group. And they only loan money to like conservative people. It's kind of a different thing.
9: Never heard about this.
10: And
9: so what's your rate?
10: So it's right now it's like 6.25%, which is not terrible. And the cool part about it, it can only fluctuate like 0.5% per quarter, which amounts to 2% a year. And it was at 3.75% when I got the loan.
9: So is it just an adjustable rate mortgage?
11: Sounds like it.
10: Yeah, no, it can, it goes up and down with, okay, with the, I mean, with,
11: but there's
10: with
11: limits.
10: The economy, I guess. Yeah.
11: There's, yeah.
10: Yeah, it can, yeah, it can only go up 2% annually, but it can also only come down 2% annually.
9: I mean, you keep saying only. That's a lot. That's a lot of money.
11: Well,
9: on $240,000.
11: So how many acres? Acres would you have to sell if you said, you know what, I want to do this? How many acres would you have to sell in order to pay off the mortgage? I think you can cash flow the truck, but let's just play with this for a second. To do the mortgage,
10: so
11: how many?
10: I talked to a realtor, and in reality, I would have to sell probably about 30 out of the 40.
11: Oh,
10: to
11: gosh.
10: Actually, like completely, I'm gonna wipe out the debt. You know, and that's also, I'm not sure how the capital gains thing works, but you know, paying $4,000 an acre, you know, and now it's worth probably more like $8,000. And I'm not sure like how much of that would go into capital gains or how much the government would want from that. And then that would also play an effect of how much I could actually put out the debt.
11: Have you thought about just refinancing to a different loan? Just a normal conventional 15-year fixed rate?
10: That's the hard thing about it. Back when I actually did most of the process, and by the time I got through with it, interest rates was 8%. So I chose not to, which at this point I'm glad I didn't lock it in because I'm still below that. But interest rates are still fairly high, aren't they?
11: I mean, you should be able to...
9: 6.5 on a 15-year?
11: Yeah, in your area.
10: Okay.
11: Plus, you do have the benefit. I think you have a lot more options than you realize. Because what you could also do, you could say, hey, I'm going to sell... I'm not going to sell 30 acres, but maybe I'll sell 15 acres. I'll take that chunk of money and when I refinance it, I'll throw it on the loan and I'll like knock it down majorly. There's so many things that you could do. What I see in this that feels drastic to me, I'm going to tell you the two problems that I see that I'd want to nullify very quickly. Number one, I don't like the adjustable rate mortgage. I think that's taking away your piece. It's taking away mine. So I'd want to do what I need to do to fix that. And we just gave you a couple of options, what you can do there. The second thing that's a glaring thing to me is the truck payment. I think you're in a situation that you don't need to borrow money anymore going forward. And I think that I would get this truck paid off really quickly. And if you do those two things, I think it's going to make the level of peace in your life rise to a very great level. I don't think that you have to push to pay off the mortgage immediately by selling off all of this acreage. I don't think that's the thing on fire. The problem is the adjustable rate mortgage.
10: Okay. Yeah. No, that makes sense. And I considered doing that, even just like you said, just getting the mortgage down, you know, even $100,000 off of 240, that's almost half. And that
11: was,
10: you know, I went from $1,200 a month in 2021 being my payment to $1,800, and that's $600 every month. That's just going into interest. And it stinks, you know, it was never my intention to buy that much, but it become available. I'm like $160,000 for 40 acres out in the country. I don't regret it, you know, because I'm still ahead at this point. Even if I'd sell it, you know, I didn't pay that much in interest of, you know, the amount
11: but
10: that it went
11: love
10: up.
11: The
10: but
11: land.
10: I also
11: You've
10: don't
11: said
10: want to hang on
11: it.
10: And get behind.
9: Basically, nothing's on fire now. It's just let's get you out of this adjustable rate mortgage and let's have a plan to actually pay off this truck. Mm-hmm. So how much margin do you have every month right now? Extra money you could throw at the debt.
10: I could probably do somewhere between 800 and 800 would probably be comfortable.
9: Okay. So this is how long it would take you. Can I do the math with you?
10: $27,000
9: loan. That would take you almost 3 years to pay off that car loan. Can we agree that kind of sucks when you make almost six figures?
10: Yeah.
9: So what if we could throw $1,500? Could you find that in your budget if you guys tighten things up?
10: I mean, you know, we've done with, I got hurt at work 2 years ago, and we've done with almost nothing. I have an awesome wife. She spends no money, like literally. So it's all on me. So yeah, I mean, we can do with a lot less, and if that's what it takes, then that's what
9: I would
10: happen.
9: Do a budget tonight and go, hey, we have a game plan where we don't have to sell any acreage right now, and I'm going to cash flow and pay off this truck in 18 months. Are you game? My guess is she goes, okay.
10: Sure.
9: Sounds like you're the spender here, so you can control this a lot more. And you guys probably, will you bring home $6,000 a month? What are you bringing home?
10: Yeah, six to seven, yeah.
9: Okay,
10: yeah.
9: Wonderful. and your mortgage is $1,800. That's only going to go up until we refinance. So now, right, between paying for everything else, let's go find that $1,500 and say 18 months from now, this truck loan is gone, and we get to keep all of this beautiful acreage. And then you always have sort of like a parachute here of selling some acreage if push comes to shove.
11: Right.
9: But I wouldn't do that quite yet.
10: Okay. Okay. And I didn't know with the market being up, you know, it is worth, you know, substantially more than it was if, you know, at some point it did. But real estate, honestly, out in the country, it probably is never going to go back down to where it was. I mean, that might be a bad assumption, but.
11: Yeah, I think land, though, because you love it. I think you bought it because there's something about it. You want to do the whole homestead thing. And I think that you just have to remain kind of focused on what it is that you're trying to do. And I truly, truly, truly do think that the problem was the risk, or like that feeling of uncertainty. It's the adjustable rate. Yeah. It's not knowing, like, what's my payment going to be? Is it going to go up? Is it going to go down? And just whenever you have that layer of risk in your life, it does. It affects just your day to day. It's kind of like, you know, when you have your computer and there's all the things running in the background, you have all the tabs open, and it's just slowing down your performance. It's just making things cloudy. And I think that clearing that up is going to help you a lot. Close the tabs, Steven.
9: Close the tabs. Yeah, all that emotion and excitement will drive you to make decisions you probably wouldn't have made in hindsight, but that dream was too exciting. You saw that beautiful land and you pictured the homestead lifestyle.
11: Yeah, but you know, like we said, there's nothing on fire. He can keep the grass.
9: Yeah, don't sell the horse quite yet. You're not there.

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4: From ABC News, I'm Wayne Cabot. It's been a weekend of waging war from Russia into Ukraine, from the Iran-backed Houthis into Saudi Arabia. Let's begin with ABC's Marcus Moore in London with new deadly strikes in the Mideast.
5: Houthi rebels in Yemen claiming four separate military operations targeting Saudi airports and energy facilities just in the past 24 hours. At least one American was among 13 people killed in drone and missile attacks on Saudi Arabian airports this weekend. That's according to officials there. Smoke billowed into the air at the international airport in Riyadh. Saudi authorities say more than 300 people have been wounded, some of them suffering critical injuries.
4: Then there's Ukraine, which says Russia continues its attacks even after President Trump made a surprise Sunday announcement claiming both sides agreed to pause attacks on their energy infrastructures. Ukraine President Zelensky saying he was surprised by Trump's claim but welcomes the notion. Nothing from Vladimir Putin. President Trump sought to justify the rise in gas prices here as necessary to stop Iran from going nuclear. Again, he said the war will be over very quickly and prices will go down. At a Georgia Tello rally, he again told voters to pretend that he is on the ballot. Based on the latest polling, that's risky. Here's ABC's Alex Prochet.
6: GOP candidates facing frustrated voters over high gas prices, the unpopular war with Iran, and growing unease over immigration enforcement. A new Reuters Ipsos poll shows President Trump is underwater on all key issues measured, including inflation, costs of living, the war with Iran, and the U.S. economy. Those numbers come as President Donald Trump is dealing with the lowest approval rating of his second term.
4: Bad news for a California town where rain hit the wrong side of the mountain, but the wind fanned a fire to about 200 acres.
7: To the residents of Santa Clarita, we're going to stay on this until the mission is complete. We've made great progress, but the job's not done until it's done, and we'll be here until it is.
4: That's the fire captain, Aaron Catan, on the wrong side of the mountain. 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
4: There are indications now that the days may be numbered for Kimberly Guilfoyle, U.S. Ambassador to Greece. The AP reporting President Trump and Secretary of State Marco Rubio are considering firing her after a series of reports alleging she engaged in improper and possibly illegal conduct before and during her tenure in Athens. A senior U.S. official saying today Trump and Rubio are extremely angry and will likely decide what action to take after tomorrow's Columbus Day holiday. The Wall Street Journal reports that she offered to use her influence in return for the paying off of her $100,000 credit card bill. Guilfoyle has not addressed the reports directly, but her lawyer says she did nothing wrong. Guilfoyle is a former Fox News Channel host and California prosecutor who was once engaged to Trump's son, Donald Jr. You can tell it's spooky season now by what's number one at the box office. A new Jessica Chastain horror film.
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15: 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Mike Dubusky, ABC News.
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24: 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I'm George Camel. 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William is in St. Louis up next. What's going on, William?
25: Hey, guys. I'm very happy to be with you.
24: You as well.
25: I just have a quick question, and I'm kind of nervous. So I got laid off on Friday, and I would like to kind of go into business for myself. But that'll take time to build the income up, if it builds at all. And I'm just wondering if I'm in a position to do that, or if I should go look for a regular job.
24: Man, what happened with the job?
25: I just didn't bid enough work, and they laid off about 50 guys before me.
1: Wow.
25: And then then I got my call. So
24: what kind of work?
25: Now
24: is
25: I'm at
24: this?
25: Home. I'm a welder.
24: Okay, what were you making?
25: So at that point, I was making $36 an hour.
24: Nice. Okay. And what would the business be?
25: I like to do art. I like sculpting. The main business would be just regular welding and fabrication, but then also I would pursue the art on the side in a similar fashion to how I've been doing it for the past couple of years. I'm just not sure, like, the money... You know,
24: so the business is welding. You do your own welding business, and as a hobby on the side that could make money one day, you would want to do sculpting.
25: Yes.
24: Okay.
25: Yeah, metal sculptures. So they do tie in together.
1: How quickly can you start getting welding work, and have you kind of looked at how many clients you need or what do you need in order to kind of make what you were making at the old job? How long do you think that would take realistically to get back there?
25: I think it would take probably 18 months to get back to, maybe 12 to 18 months to get back to that, working independently.
1: Uh-huh.
25: But I don't know. There's also a lot. I would imagine there's lots of insurance
1: and
25: liability things that need to be covered there that I haven't looked into. But
1: I like the idea of you have a trade that you could easily turn into your own business if you have a business sense. I don't know that you do just yet, but already you saying, hey, this is at least a year to year and a half build. In my mind, I would go, let me get another job right now, and then current job, just bringing in some money to make ends meet, right? Just continuing to feed my family. Hopefully I can get another welding job making what I was. But while I do that job, I'm going to start doing the legwork for putting this business together. I'm going to start figuring out what insurances I need. I'm going to start figuring out, you know, all the kind of nuts and bolts, all the foundational things. And then I'm going to start building. I'm going to start and building that up. And then when I can pull that boat close enough, George, I'm jumping right in it.
0: You're like stepping gently instead of just hoping you can make it without hitting the water. So that's the goal here. And in the meantime, you might just need another job to get by until you can sort of build up your book of business. And the sculpting will remain a hobby for now. Let's put that on the back burner unless you're like, oh, I've already sold multiple pieces for thousands of dollars.
1: Mm-hmm. What did you bring home every month when you were welding?
25: Pre-tax or post-tax was $4,000-ish.
1: Okay, $4,000.
25: I put a lot in my 401k and stuff like that, so it was lower than it needed to be.
1: What was it? What was it just after taxes? Not after investing, but what was it after taxes?
25: I don't have that number. Hold on.
1: I want that number because that's our goal. So whenever you're looking, it's that or higher, right? So as you're looking for jobs out there, because what you might find, and I don't know, you could speak to this, but you might find that if you get a job welding, they might say, well, you can't do a welding business on the side. That is, you know, a conflict of interest. So you might have to pick something that's not welding that can make you $4,000 a month so that you can go ahead and build this welding business and start building up your client base without it being a conflict. But at least we know how much you need to earn, and that's kind of the goal.
25: Yeah, so pre-tax I was $1,440, and then with deductions of $462.15, I was netting $977.85. And I'd have to go through and do the math to break down the deductions there. But,
0: okay. Do you have a specific skill in welding?
25: So I was a pipe welder, but okay. I think I'm more. I really just did that because it was lucrative, and I could subsidize doing art with that. But I find myself fabricating more than anything.
0: So can you find some fabrication contractors and get some work in between?
25: Probably. I also, my expected timeline is about a 3-month layoff. I don't think it's like I'm never going back. I think there's just
0: not enough work right now
25: until January. Yeah, this is something I've been passionate about, and I'm nervous. Because I try to live in a very risk-averse manner. I'm nervous that I'm using the layoff as a catalyst for a poor decision when I'm not there financially to take that risk.
1: And that's fair. I think that your spidey senses are exactly right, because you're talking to two creatives here. We love art. We love the arts, okay? So I love the idea that you have, and I love entrepreneurship. So there's two things that I love for you, I want for you, but I think your instincts are telling you a correct thing, which is there's a way to do this that's wise. And the way to do this that's wise is not just to jump in it with no net and with no plan and with no money. The way to do this is what we said. We're going to do it right. If this is a 3-month layoff, you don't know that for certain. It doesn't sound like it sounds like you just think it is. I try to find that out for certain. How long is this
0: going
1: to last?
0: When will the paychecks run dry?
1: And if they can't tell you, then that's your cue. Yeah. I'm going to go out and get a job. Go out and get a job. And then once you land that job, now let's start working on the welding business. And again, to George's point, I do think you need to start business first, because we know that that's going to bring in some income. And then once that's bringing down the $4,000 a month, now we can start trying to go into the art welding space. But you got to play this the right way. You can't just... That's like me just saying tomorrow, I am a professional vocalist.
0: I mean, you are very good.
1: Yeah, but I ain't got a job.
0: But you need
1: George.
0: Money coming.
1: I don't have any money, exactly. So we got to do this the right way.
0: So how much savings do you have right now to your name?
25: So cash savings, I have $20,000.
0: Nice. And no debt?
25: Zero debt, yeah.
0: Fantastic. Good. Well, you've set yourself up to be in a great spot.
25: I've heard the Ramsey jingle since I can remember. So
0: fantastic. I never heard it called a jingle. I like that. Dave's going to really love that. So the goal now is that's your emergency fund. Our goal is to not touch that thing if we don't have to. That's your break in case of true emergency. Hey, I'm up against a wall. The electricity is going to get shut off unless I dip into this emergency fund. Now, on the side, you can start creating a side pile that is sort of the business startup fund because you're going to need to buy some equipment, right? You're going to need to pay for some insurance.
25: Actually, insurance is the only thing I think I'd need.
0: No equipment needed?
25: Over the years, I've been cash flowing.
1: Perfect.
0: Good. You own it. It's not owned by the business.
25: I'm sole proprietor on LLC.
0: That's great news.
25: It's just pass through.
0: And the next thing is, can I actually get some clients? Am I good enough at the sales side? Because you might love welding, but man, you hate getting the jobs. And you might need to either offload that to someone who can get you the jobs and pay them, or you need to be working for someone else. Those are the two options.

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11: Must be 18 or older to play, and please play responsibly.
1: Tom is in Los Angeles up next. Tom, welcome to the show.
12: Hey guys, how you doing?
1: Doing great.
12: My question is, I'm 24 years old, and I'm looking to buy my first ever nice car. I've never had a car with payments. I've been very diligent about saving and not wasting my money. And I just don't know if it's the right move. I've always heard cars are a depreciating asset, and I'm just kind of hesitant to make the move.
1: Well, I'm proud of you for never having a payment. Are you ready to waste some money on a depreciating asset? That's the question.
12: I think I am, but I'm not sure.
1: How much is the car?
12: The car varies from 18 to 23, 25 max.
1: Okay, what kind of car is it? What's the year, make, and model?
12: It's 2016 through 2019 RC 350 F Sport Lexus.
4: Sounds nice. So
12: it looks nice.
4: I mean, you're not a debt guy, so if you didn't have car payments, I'm guessing you don't have any other debt laying around.
12: I have no debt.
4: Yeah. And I'm guessing that you've got 3 to 6 months of expenses on top of the money you need for the car?
12: So I've saved about $55,000 so far.
1: Wow.
12: I have $33,000 in mutual funds, four separate mutual funds, and I have about $22,000 in cash. And right now I'm waiting. I just listed my work van. I had gotten a van about 4 months ago that I was using for work, but it's a V8 and gas was very expensive. So I just listed it for sale yesterday. So.
4: And what's it worth?
12: Yeah, no, roughly about $10,000.
4: Okay. And the mutual funds, that's just in a brokerage account?
12: I have a financial advisor that helped me set that up, so I believe so, yeah.
1: But okay.
12: I'm not,
1: non-retirement.
12: I don't have all the information.
1: That's the key.
12: Non-retirement.
1: Okay.
12: Yes,
4: okay.
1: How much do you make?
12: It varies. I have a small business, and I work in the pool industry, so I work for a big company, and that brings me about $3,000 to $6,000 a month, and then I have my own business on the side that brings me another $2,000 to $5,000 a month. So in the summertime, I did about $10,000 a month. Right now, we're slow season. I'm doing anywhere from $6,000 to $8,000.
1: Wow! So you're making anywhere from, can we call it like $75,000 to $120,000? What would be the range?
12: This year, I think I'm going to make about $100,000. Last year, I made about $80,000.
1: Fantastic.
4: So let's say 90. Let's call you 90.
1: And this would be your only vehicle.
12: Right now I have a 2002 Ford Ranger. It's an old pickup truck. And that's what I'm going to be using for work for now.
1: Great. I mean, it's green lights all around.
4: Yeah, because
1: our parameter is you pay cash, you buy used unless you're a net worth millionaire, and the total value of all the things with wheels and motors in your life adds up to no more than half your annual income. So you check all those boxes, right?
12: Yeah.
1: So can we go buy this waste of a depreciating asset and enjoy it?
12: We should, right?
1: Yeah.
12: It's not that bad of an idea. I don't think so.
1: I would,
4: you,
1: man.
4: You need to do it. I think you need to. I think you need to do this.
1: You already have.
12: Okay.
1: Do you have one in mind? Like, you know, it's out there, or it sounds like you have a range that you're willing to sort of concede for, and now you know the prices.
12: I'm kind of waiting for the best deal. There's a 2018 for $18,700 right now, and I really like that one. But I have to wait until I sell my van because I have no space to store three vehicles.
4: Right, and you don't need three vehicles.
1: Okay.
12: Yeah,
1: but they'll be out there.
12: I'm kind of trapped waiting. So there was one other good deal that I missed out on. Just because I couldn't get it just yet, but yeah.
1: And you're ready to take on the insurance, the maintenance, all of that that comes along with a luxury vehicle.
12: That's the additional cost. You know, I'm young. I haven't had my license for that long, and my insurance is going to be probably about $300 a month on top of the whatever I buy for cash.
4: How old are you, Tom?
12: So I'm 24.
4: 24. How are you living? Do you rent? I'm guessing. I mean, it says Los Angeles on my screen.
12: Yeah, I rent a room. It costs me about $1,250 a month.
4: What's your long-term plan for, you know, living in California, in Los Angeles area?
12: I'm not from the United States. I moved here about 6 years ago from Greece. So
4: okay.
12: Long-term, I'm planning on retiring there.
4: Okay, cool. All right, yeah.
1: Man, way to go. You've done really well, and I'm glad you're walking through this slowly and wisely instead of impulsively.
12: Thanks.
1: You've thought about it a long time. You've worked to save up for it.
4: Yeah.
1: You might need to cash out some of the mutual funds, it sounds like, to make this happen, right?
12: I'd like to not mess with any of it. I don't want to touch it. But, that's why I'm trying to be at 25 max, because I figure since I'm going to get the 10,000 from the van, I have another 22 in cash, roughly.
4: Yeah, but I want you to have some liquid cash as your emergency fund. That's the only thing.
12: Okay.
1: So keep 3 to 6 months of expenses, and then anything beyond that becomes your car fund.
12: Okay.
1: Because their emergency is going to hit, the market's going to take a dip, and you're going to need to dip into those mutual funds at the worst time.
12: Okay.
1: So just kind of know, I don't know what you're earmarking those mutual funds for, but I like my investments to have a goal. So do you have a goal?
12: I have a goal. No.
4: Well, it sounds like it was the car.
12: I didn't want to waste it. Well, the car, yes, but the main reason I put it there was I just didn't want to have immediate access to it. I didn't want to spend it on anything else, and I wanted to to be out of sight, out of mind, live as if I don't have it.
4: So let's talk about that, because that's a part that it is. This is a part of budgeting. And a lot of times people have margin. It's just like, let me throw this in the bank. But you do want to be intentional even with the margin. If you're in a good enough position that you can do your budget and look at that margin and say, okay, I got $3,000. What am I going to do with it? Well, I just throw it over there in the HYSA. It is a good discipline to sit down and go, what do I want to do with this money? If I'm going to throw it in a high yield, this is what it's for. If I'm going to throw it in a brokerage, I'm doing it because I'm saving for a down payment on a house. If I'm going to split it up, I know what the split up is. And when you do that, not only do you have a greater level of control of the money, but then when you reach over to spend it, you can do that with confidence because I've earmarked
1: no
4: this
1: guilt.
4: Money. Yeah, specifically for that reason.
12: Well, ideally, I'd like to buy a home, you know, but it just in California, it doesn't. It seems like it's an out of reach plan.
4: And that's why I asked you about that, because I could sense that there is some trepidation in your voice about doing this car. And I'm looking, I'm like, okay, this guy lives in Los Angeles. It would be tough for me if I know that I have home buying on the horizon. It would be hard for me to spend $25,000 on a car. So now it's a thing of priorities and it's a thing of timeline of what's most important to you. That's why I asked about that. So if you say to me, hey, Jade, if I'm being honest, home buying is actually number one on my list, well, then we might need to talk. But if you do say, no, for this season, car's number one, home buying is like number three or four, then that means that we have more flexibility. So what would you say?
12: I'd like to be very cautious with where I spend my money. I don't want to waste it. That's why I've been so hesitant to do the car. And ideally, yes, the house would be number one priority.
4: Mm-hmm.
12: It just seems like it's impossible to do it out here.
4: Well,
12: you know, I was thinking about buying a house out of the country, mm-hmm. buying an apartment back where I'm from, and have my parents help me run it as an Airbnb. And that seems like a lot more doable, an apartment out there that will do quite well in the
4: well, if that's the case, Tom, then you need to start aligning that. Because if you sit here and say, hey, guys, my number one priority is to buy a house, then your goals have to align with that, which means, okay, if that's my I'm going to start shifting everything towards that. And right now, that's not the case. We're talking about a car when we should be talking about, okay, what's it look like to get out of the Los Angeles area? What's it look like career-wise? What's it look like property-wise? And that's really the conversation. If I were you, I wouldn't buy this car until you start to align on what you want the next 2 years to look like in your own life and keep that home buying thing on the table. Obviously, you can't do it in Los Angeles in the next 2 years. But what does that look like for you? Because $25,000 is a lot of money if we're talking about buying a home.
12: Yeah. I don't know how much time I have. It's just, it was kind of a reactionary idea of keep saving. All I do is work. I'm working about 60 to 70 hours a week.
4: Mm-hmm.
12: I have 2 weeks off in the year. I'm 24 and I was like, why am I being so mature all the time?
4: You could go somewhere where your money is
1: immature.
4: Why couldn't you go somewhere where your money gets you a lot further? You say you're in the pool business. My guess is you could do that in a lot of different places around the country. Maybe South Florida. Tennessee has a lot of pools. I don't know. Just saying.
1: Start dreaming, man. But you got a lot of time. It sounds like you are either in the moment or you are so far in the future. We can split the difference and enjoy life today while planning for what's ahead.

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1: ABC News, I'm Wayne Cabot. The war will be over very quickly and prices will go down a lot, says President Trump at a tele rally in Georgia today. He sought to justify the rise in gas prices as necessary to stop Iran from getting a nuclear weapon. And he said to voters, as he has before, pretend that he's on the ballot. ABC's Alex Prochet has more polling showing it might backfire on Republicans.
2: A new Reuters Ipsos poll shows President Trump is underwater on all key issues measured, including inflation, costs of living, the war with Iran, and the U.S. economy. Those numbers come as President Donald Trump is dealing with the lowest approval rating of his second term.
1: A federal judge tonight ordered the president to stop running commercials using taxpayer money that promotes his political message, a campaign that appeared to be ending anyway. Trump made a surprise announcement that Russia and Ukraine agreed to pause attacks on energy plants, but then Russia attacked Ukraine energy plants, cutting...
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1: We always love hearing from you guys, so if you would, leave us a comment on YouTube or Spotify on this episode. If it helped you, something stuck out, something was fascinating, crazy, share it with a friend as well. Hit that share button. That means the world. Thank you for doing that. Sean is in Atlanta, Georgia, up next. Sean, welcome to the show.
2: Hey, thank you for having me.
1: Absolutely. How can we help?
2: Hey, back around 2000, I'm going way back, I took out one of those dumb 125-second mortgages for about $25,000. And I paid on it for like 10 years. And when 2008 came, I lost my job and got another job, but I was having a hard time making that second mortgage payment. So I called them in 2010, said, hey, any way you guys can help me with this? And they said no. So basically, I haven't paid them since 2010.
3: Whoa.
1: Do you still have the house?
2: I still have my house.
3: Is there a lien against it? Like when you check the records?
2: I looked at court records. I don't see a lien. Every once in a while, it's been sold numerous times to other companies. And every once in a while, I will get a letter maybe once a year for like the privacy notice saying, hey, we might sell your information or something like that.
3: Okay.
2: But other than that, I am looking to pay my house off within the next 2 to 3 years. I only owe $68,000 on it. And I don't know what's going to come about when it comes time for this, because my wife keeps telling me after a certain amount of time, if they don't contact you and they don't try to get their money, then you might not owe that money. And I don't know. I tried calling a real estate attorney. He's like, just call a title company and just have them do a title search.
1: Yeah.
2: And just move me off. And so I didn't know if that was really the right thing to do. So,
3: yeah, because then you can see if there's anything against it or if it's totally clean, because you're probably right. They probably kept selling it lender after lender. You're not paying anything. They just charge it off, sell it to the next one, charge it off, sell it. And so you may be right. I mean, I checked the law in your area, but it could be too old to collect. But at the same time, it could come back as a zombie later, like, hey, you owe this plus, plus, plus, plus.
2: Right, and that's kind of what I'm worried about, is if I pay my house off, are they going to come after me at that point?
1: That's the part to find out. And I think right now we're sort of living with the boogeyman under the bed. Let's just put the flashlight under there and get the title search done, and you can check with your county, check the Register of Deeds records for the property.
2: Yeah.
1: Have you done that?
2: Yes.
1: Have you pulled your credit report? Does anything show up there?
2: No.
1: Okay.
2: It doesn't pull on my credit report, nothing like that. So I'm just like, I'm at a loss.
1: Does the company exist anymore?
2: According to, like, I've researched the one that owns it now, and they exist. Some company that just likes to buy debt, and they still exist, and they send me a privacy notice every
1: interesting.
3: I mean, it's possible that in all the hubbub of 2008 or 9 and after,
1: the chaos, it just got lost.
3: It did get lost or settled or forgiven and you didn't know about it.
1: And there might be a statute of limitations. Mm-hmm. I would ask your real estate attorney about the laws in your state to see if they can even enforce it when you do sell.
2: Right. That's what I wonder about, the statute of limitations.
3: Yeah.
1: Worst case, I would just go, hey, when I sell it, I might owe something, in a worst case scenario.
2: Right, because I took out a $25,000 loan, and now, even after I paid 10 years, I still owe $25,100.
1: Because of that crazy interest.
2: Yes, yeah. It was 125%.
1: And my guess is, it's been so long, even if it does exist, they'd probably be willing to settle at this point.
3: And I just, if with the interest being the way it was, and what that would mean in today's money, if it were out there, I'm pretty sure someone would be trying to collect it. Do you know what I mean? That just feels... But yeah, if you do that professional title search and there's nothing there, I feel like that's about as clean as...
1: I would do some more due diligence and then sleep easy knowing you did everything you could and get everything in writing so that they know
2: okay.
1: and that you know.
3: And we know.
1: I would trust your real estate attorney over us on the air because they'll know your exact state laws and and what to do about it. But I would definitely do that title search.
3: Listen, I'm rooting for you because that would be pretty sweet.
1: It's a big win. Chad is in Fayetteville, North Carolina, up next. Chad, welcome to the show.
4: Hey, how you doing?
1: We're doing great. What's going on with you?
4: I got a question. Kind of want some advice on something. So 2024, my wife and I was working for a company, and they were downsizing, so we decided to leave. So when I left, I drew out my 401k and paid my home off and whatever loose debt I had. I kind of want to know how to go forward with now kind of being more aggressive with my retirement going forward. I'm 48.
1: You guys have no debt?
4: Just a couple of vehicles. So two vehicles were $750 a month. One of them's like $10,000 left owing on it. The other one's like $12,000.
1: Okay. Do you have the cash to pay those off today?
4: We do. So here's what we got. So when I left the company, I drew out my 401k and paid off the house and all that. She had a previous property because we got married in 2021. She sold that property. Okay, so we got $40,000 out of that in equity. We put that in a short-term CD, and it's been there ever since. We both went back to working right after leaving the other company. I opened up 401k with this company and started it immediately. So I got like $16,000 in that 401k, in that company that I'm working for now. She rolled over her 401k from the previous company into an IRA. So she's like 137 now.
1: Oh, good. On top of your

0: Let's see, 17, that's 34 months.
1: Okay,
0: home
1: and what
0: after
1: is her gross income per year?
0: She brings home, I can tell you bi-weekly, she brings home
1: sure.
0: $600 a week after her 401k. So
1: per week?
0: Figure out that, yeah.
1: Okay, so
0: we're in
1: you both are probably making
0: right
1: like 40, 50 grand?
2: Mm-hmm.
0: Yeah, I'm probably making like 60, I think.
1: So you're making about 100 grand together?
0: Yeah, and before with the other job, I was making a little over 100.
1: Well, before was before,
0: a year
1: and now is now.
0: Yeah, let's
1: focus on what we have at hand. So you guys have $153,000 between the two of you in retirement. You're making $100,000. If you follow our plan, both those cars get knocked out. You have no consumer debt. You build up an emergency fund of 3 to 6 months of expenses. Then you invest 15% of your household income, which is $15,000 a year, is what it amounts to. So you would be adding $1,250 a month. Across your
0: retirement. I was saying, we've got $40,000 in the bank in a short term CD that we're just drawing in.
1: Good,
2: yeah, but
1: pay off the cars
2: really
1: today.
2: Pay off the cars today. To George's point, if you do that, and then you're going to have to go ahead and save up another 3 to 6 months of expenses. And if you do that, now we're free to start investing. If I were you, I may pause investing temporarily if you need to in order to get everything cleaned up and in order to get that 3 to 6 months saved. Then turn it back on, and when you do, you're going to put aside $1,250 a month that you're investing. And when I plug that in at your current age, age 48, let's say you retire at 67 with the $153 that's already there. I mean, gosh, that puts you at $1.8 million, which is pretty good. I think
1: plus
2: you can rest
1: pension,
2: easy.
1: Plus potential Social Security. So
2: yeah,
1: that's a pretty
2: right.
1: good life. But here's the thing. You have to keep investing 15% continuously and never stop. That's
2: never
1: the goal.
2: Never pull it out.

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6: Okay, today's question comes from Kelly in Tennessee. She says, in my area, all the cars at very low prices have rebuilt titles, which means they can't be fully insured. My husband wants to purchase a car with a rebuilt title for him to drive, but I'm not sure it's a great idea. What is the Ramsey opinion on cars with rebuilt titles?
5: Woof.
6: So what, this car has been completely totaled out, and they've done what they need to do to fix it.
5: They can legally give you a clear title for it.
6: But yeah.
5: It says some things have happened. There's been some trauma.
6: It's been busted is what we're talking about here.
5: Yeah, that could involve damage to the frame, suspension, airbags,
6: total flood exposure.
5: And so I don't think that's where I'm trying to save a buck.
6: Absolutely not.
5: If you have to get a rebuilt title, you can't afford that car.
6: Yeah, and it's not going to be a savings because there's going to be something that pops up wrong with this car, I got to believe, over time.
5: Yeah, and insurance is like the number one factor here.
6: Yes.
5: So if you can't get that thing insured, the insurance company's not touching it, you shouldn't either. That's a lot of risk on you.
6: Yeah, it's a no for me, boss.
5: Yeah.
6: What about you?
5: I would never. Not in a million years.
6: Okay.
5: Sorry. Unless you're like a mechanic who just like wants to fix it up and work on it for fun and you don't really care.
6: That's still just too much risk. Yeah, it's a lot.
5: No, thank you. Get a discount elsewhere. Abby is in Baltimore, Maryland up next. Abby, welcome to the show.
7: Hi, how are you?
5: Good. How can we help?
7: So I guess I'm just kind of asking for a little bit of advice or what my husband and I should do next. So he has a lot of student loan debt. However, not all of it is in his name. Part of it is in his father's name, and part of it is in his mother's name. So with that being said, in total, it's probably about $170,000. And so we're paying the loans in his name, as well as those of his parents' name, and it costs so much a month we cannot afford to live. Uh-huh. So I was just seeing maybe what your thoughts were on what we can do to pay it off quickly, but also to maybe make that payment a little smaller.
6: What was the plan, because you sound like Parent Plus loans, was the plan initially for him to pay back his parents, or did they say, hey, we'll take out these loans so you can go to school? Like, what was the plan?
7: So I think it was just to take them out so he could go to school. Honestly, I've asked, and they've never really given me an answer. Mm. They have not only he has five other siblings that they have in their name, so we can't consolidate.
6: Right.
5: So are his parents broke? Is there zero chance they're actually going to pay these loans?
7: So they would have to if we didn't pay. However, we feel guilty. Like, these are his loans. So we just don't know what to do. They're trying to refinance them in our name. However, we can't do that. His interest rates are so low. That would be ridiculous to do.
6: So there's a lot circulating here that needs clarity. The first thing is... Okay. And I listen, you're talking to someone who has been exactly where you're at. Exactly. And so the first thing is, let's get clarity on the story.
7: Okay.
6: And for him, it's probably a little uncomfortable because he's sitting in the middle of the two systems that he loves most. He's sitting in between your family, you guys' family system, and the family system he came out of. And he's just in the middle feeling like he's probably not doing well for either of them because of this debt, right? So let's kind of recognize the guilt and shame that he's feeling. And when you talk to him about it, just say, hey, I don't think we can move forward effectively until we can really understand what's going on and what the expectation was and what it is today.
7: Yeah.
6: So if he can have that conversation with his mom and dad and say, what did you guys, what was your expectation? Because here's the way I viewed it. And if his expectation, I'm not trying to put words in his mouth, but if he thought, hey, my mom and dad are covering this and I'm covering this portion, he needs to assert that and say, you guys said that you were going to cover those loans and I was to cover these. And so for my family, I need to do what we said and cover the ones that I'm on the hook for. Now, if that's not the case, then we can talk about, if you don't think that was the case and the case was no matter what, he's supposed to pay back all of them, even the ones that aren't in his name. Fine. We just need to figure out what it is.
7: Yeah.
6: What do you think? What's your gut telling you?
7: I do think maybe initially they were probably thinking they could help him out. And then each sibling decided they wanted to go to school. And so now they can't afford to pay for, you know, five kids' college loan debt. So I think even if that was the initial plan, they would never see it that way, if I'm being honest.
6: That's fair. And that's their choice, by the way. So the second thing becomes owning what's yours and what's not yours. So today, what portion of the loans are his in his name?
7: So about, if I remember correctly, I do have a thing, but it's on my phone, so I can't look at it. It's 60 to 68,000 would be the realm that's in his name.
6: So I'd be focused on those. I'd be very focused on knocking those out, and I wouldn't be making payments on the other stuff because you got to pay off the stuff that's in your name because you guys are out here trying to have a life, have a family. And
7: well, we do have a child, so that makes it even more. You know, we have to pay for daycare. We have to pay for a lot of other things. And it's just, we're actually living with family because we can't pay rent right now.
8: Wow.
7: Because of his loan.
8: And, I'm guessing it's different family.
7: Actually, it's the same, so it makes it harder because they are helping us with living.
6: I'm screaming for you.
8: There's some toxic codependency here. I mean, isn't breakfast awkward?
6: Yeah. I mean,
7: it is awkward. So before we just moved back, so that is why we were with him. I was without a job. We moved back to this state. I was without a job for a couple months. So that is also why when we were not in this state, we could afford to live and save a little, but that was it.
8: Like, so you're both
7: we were
8: working
7: still barely
8: currently.
7: Scraping by. I'm about to start my new job. It took a couple months.
8: What's your new household income?
7: So our new household income will probably be about $90,000 a year. We were a little higher beforehand, but that's where we are
8: now.
7: Why
8: is it so low with all these student loans? What did he pursue?
7: So we both have a master's degree. However, his is in athletic management. So finding a job kind of in that with only a few years of experience has been a little hard getting a higher paying job.
8: But it took almost $200,000 to get through undergrad and the master's for him.
6: Whew.
7: Yes.
6: Okay, there's a lot that has to be unraveled here, and what I'm here's the reality. You guys got to get out of that house with the quickness, because as long as you're living there, you won't feel like you have the cojones to have the conversations that you need to have, which is mom and dad or mom and dad-in-law. You guys made a choice, and it adversely affected you, and it adversely affected us. And the truth is, you were the adults when the choice was made, and we were the minors. And so because of that, it really was your choice, and we cannot pay for that. And that's a very hard conversation to have when you're living in their home.
8: Because if you stop paying, you're going to overhear the phone call with the collections place calling your parents, calling his parents. So this is this is just a dark situation all around. So the key is, you asked us, how do you get out of this? Well, you're going to have to up the income, and then it's smallest to largest debts. Let's knock this out using the debt snowball. And I agree with Jade. I would focus on your debts for now, the debts that are in his name only, to knock those out. Then we can figure out the rest down the road. Because that sounds like it's going to take a couple of years just to knock out his debts.
7: Yes.
8: So this might be a 5 to 6 to 7 year journey at this rate, if you're lucky. So that's where the income really needs to go up.
7: Okay.
6: So, yeah, I think, and there's no shade on that. You guys, you're not wrong. You can't even afford to live. You certainly can't afford to pay off debts that they signed for as the adults. So this is tough. Gosh, I can't say it enough. You know, if you're a parent and you're in the situation where you have kids going to college, you've got to be realistic And you've got to be the one to draw the line in the sand and say, we simply can't afford that. And you can't either because it would be debt. So this is you guys' chance to kind of change the story here and just start on a new path and do it the right way and not indebt your children on down the line.
8: Oof. And $2,000 a month in just minimum payments. That is soul crushing.
6: It's soul crushing. And I hate it for the parents, too, because you know they had good intentions. It's just, that's
8: not
6: enough.
8: Well, they basically kicked the can down the road, said, future us will figure this out. Let's just take the loans out. And here we are.
6: Doesn't work that way, my friends, unfortunately.

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3: From ABC News, I'm Wayne Cabot. Cancel the ads. The order from a federal judge in New York to the White House, which spent taxpayer money on campaign-style ads featuring President Trump. The judge ruling in favor of Common Cause, which said the ads were clearly an illegal misuse of money. No comment from the White House, but in defending Trump, the Justice Department said the order isn't necessary because the last ads were scheduled to run today. The White House says there are no plans to reimburse taxpayers for the $20 million already spent. At a tele-rally in Georgia, the president told voters the war will be over very quickly and prices will go down a lot. The rise in gas prices, he says, is necessary to stop Iran from getting a nuclear weapon. Russia attacked Ukraine hours after President Trump said the two nations agreed to an energy ceasefire. This after Trump said the Ukraine's president needs to go.
4: President Trump claiming to have brokered a new deal to end strikes on energy facilities in Russia and Ukraine. Trump has repeatedly blamed Ukraine's president for causing higher diesel prices, telling reporters,
5: he's not going to affect our farmers, and he's not going to affect our ranchers, and he's not going to affect the rest of the world.
4: And venting his frustration Saturday, Trump called for Volodymyr Zelensky to go.
5: I suggest they get a new leader who can make a deal.
4: Critics in Congress say the move to lift sanctions only rewards Putin and funds his war.
3: That's Stephen Portnoy reporting. Houthi rebels struck across Saudi Arabia today, including the airport in Riyadh, where a weekend strike left 12 people dead, including an American. President Trump saying the U.S. may get involved and help the Saudis fight. A tropical storm brings no relief to California town dealing with a brush fire, Santa Clarita.
6: It did dump quite a bit of rain on the other side of the mountains. But as that storm impacts the mountains, that with that increase in elevation, it causes that storm to drop all its precipitation. And so by the time it reached here, then it was a dry storm.
3: This is ABC News.
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3: Careful where you charge that battery. A 3-year-old girl in Philadelphia died today after being trapped in a burning row home. The fire marshal's office saying the fire was caused by an e-bike lithium-ion battery in an upstairs bedroom. Twisters hit North Carolina and floodwaters rose from a storm that was once a hurricane. Days later, you can still hear the hum of generators across the Florida Panhandle. ABC's Leslie Lopez reports from Pensacola.
13: 2 days after landfall, the Florida Army National Guard and outside aid organizations are in Florida.
14: We need supplies, we need water, everything, and we don't have power.
13: Tornadoes also forming in the storm's wake.
15: Oh.
13: This massive one paralyzing drivers in Screven County, Georgia.
16: It is gone.
13: And in North Carolina, at least 6 reported tornadoes already amid flash flooding. Rutherford County residents told to seek higher ground.
3: People trained for months for the Moab 240 in Utah. That's actually a 241.8-mile ultra race that takes runners through the desert, canyons, rock formations, 2 mountain ranges. All that training, all that travel, and it's now been called off. The weather has become too dangerous to safely continue. Conditions expected to get worse overnight, but some runners already started and are out there. They're being told to shelter until crews can pick them up. The Bears wore number 89 on the backs of their helmets as they played Green Bay at Lambeau Field, honoring Mike Ditka. I'm Wayne Cabot, ABC News.
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8: $3,000. That's the average amount of money people in the U.S. are now spending on gas in a year. 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
24: Welcome back to the Ramsey Show in the Fairwinds Credit Union Studio. I'm George Camel. She's Jade Warshaw. We're taking your calls at 888-825-5225. Trenton is in Milwaukee up next. What's going on, Trenton?
25: I'm doing all right. I wish I could do better.
24: We'll see if we get off the call and you have less of an Eeyore energy. I hope we can get a smile on your face, my friend.
25: I hope so.
24: What's going on?
25: I'm in about 29,000 in debt. I'm 20 years old. I'm got zero to my name. I'm trying to come back in a way I can, and I was hoping you guys could help.
24: Absolutely. Well, here's the good news. At 20, most people have nothing to their name.
0: and I didn't get any financial literacy until I was like in my mid-20s is when I climbed out of my debt, and I had more debt than you. So let me tell you, there is hope.
25: That's good.
0: What kind of debt is the 28?
25: 22,000 of that is a car loan. 2,000 of that is a signature loan. About 650 of that is a credit card, and then the rest of it I owe to parents and grandparents.
0: Okay, so just kind of personal loans to family. And what do you make?
25: Yes. I make about 35 a month.
0: 3,500?
25: Yeah.
0: Okay, great. That's You're working full-time?
25: Yes, sir.
0: What do you do?
25: I work federally.
0: What was that?
25: I work a federal job.
0: Federal, okay. Government job?
25: Yes, sir.
0: Cool. All right. So here's the good news. You can climb out of this and be debt-free by your 21st birthday if you want. How soon do you want to get out of debt?
25: As soon as possible. Okay. Me and my fiance are trying to buy a duplex to make that passive income.
0: Oh, boy.
1: That just went off the rails in another direction, I think.
25: Yeah, she just got $6,000 reimbursement, so we are saving that for a home loan.
0: That won't get you a Honda Civic, let alone a down payment.
1: Mm-hmm.
25: No.
0: So, okay, we'll pause on that. Put a pause on any big financial decisions with someone you're not married to.
1: Mm-hmm.
0: Let's talk about your debt for a second. What is that car worth? You owe 22. What could you get for it if you listed it yourself?
25: If I listed it myself, I could about 19,000.
0: Okay.
1: Great.
0: So you're $3,000 underwater. So that's the amount we need to aim for. Plus, we need something to get you a different vehicle. Would you agree this is too much car for how much money you make?
25: I bought it for the gas mileage because I'm driving an hour and a half to work every day, one way.
0: Can we agree there's $10,000 cars that get equal fuel economy?
25: Yeah.
0: Okay. Because what I'm trying to do is free up your greatest wealth building tool, which is your income, because that payment is crushing you based on your take-home pay. What's the payment on that?
25: $7.50.
1: Goodness.
0: What is the interest rate?
25: 13%.
0: Ouch. And what's the insurance cost? Because at 20 years old, it's probably up there.
25: It's $350.
1: Oh, my Lord. So this is $1,000.
0: So, yeah, $1,100 between the payment and the insurance alone.
25: Yeah.
0: It's about a third of what you're taking home.
1: I know we can agree that having $1,000 back in your pocket is better than the $22,000 car.
0: Because that alone, you'd be out of the paycheck-to-paycheck cycle. Agreed?
25: Yeah.
0: And then you'd have that money freed up to then pay off your other debts, which would take you a couple months at that point.
25: Mm-hmm.
1: And I just want to clarify this even greater, Trenton. This is a third of your income going to your vehicle.
25: Yeah.
1: That's the part when George said, can we agree that this doesn't make sense? It's a third of your income. You can't do anything if a third of your income is going to your vehicle. For most people, the third of their income is going to their home or their mortgage.
0: What is your rent?
25: Mm-hmm. Rent is $1,205.
0: Okay. Wow. So that car is almost as much as you're paying for housing.
1: Yeah.
25: Yeah.
0: Okay.
1: Okay. We see it.
0: We see it. So there's one angle. I'm just showing you one option. One option is you come up with the difference that you owe, either through savings, through your income, selling stuff, side hustles, or you go down to your credit union and get a personal loan for that $3,000 plus a little more to get you a car to get from A to B for now. That's not your forever car. There might be a car you drive for a year until we can get you to a better place financially, to where you can get a better car.
25: Yep.
0: So we're going to stair step in cash from now on, because, man, at 20, if you figure this stuff out now in your early 20s, you're going to be unbelievably wealthy if you learn how to get out of the cycle at this stage.
1: But if you do that, now you've got a $8,000 loan instead of a $22,000 loan, and you're paying significantly less a month.
0: At a lower interest rate.
25: It's a 2025 Jetta, and I bought it for 28, which I overpaid.
0: Yeah. Which, I mean, the dealerships will hose young guys like you.
1: Yeah, they will.
0: Once they see a starry-eyed guy wanting a nice car, they go, we got him. 757. Yeah. They probably bragged about it in the break room as soon as you left. That's the sad part.
1: But I mean, that can be your homework this week in Trenton. You can shop out there and see. I don't know what your, I don't like credit scores, but you would need one to get a loan. So if you have one, that's fine to get a loan for. Like I said, maybe you get an $8,000 loan. You take three, close the gap, sell this car, and then you take another five and buy yourself a beater. That's thing number one on your list of priorities before anything else. And then when you do that, now it's just simple debt snowball.
0: Smallest to largest debts, attack the small one with a vengeance, minimum payments on the rest.
25: Okay.
0: So do you have any money left over right now each month?
25: With everything I calculated, I have about 400 left.
0: Okay. So think about that. If we freed up that $1,100 plus your 400, that's $1,500 extra dollars you could use to knock out the rest of the debts, which means by Christmas you could be debt-free.
25: That would be amazing.
0: Now, that's some short-term sacrifice, right? Driving that beater car is not going to be fun. Selling that nice jet is not going to be fun. But on the other side of this, it's not 3 years of sacrifice, which is the other part. You can do our plan, or here's another option. You go work 60 hours a week with a side job or overtime to try to make up the difference to clean up this debt yourself.
25: Yeah.
0: So you decide which hard you want to go down. I think selling the car is the best move. Because number one, I wouldn't recommend you keep that car, even if you could pay it off.
1: Right,
0: we don't recommend any car, any vehicles that are worth more than half your annual income in total. And so right now, you're riding that line.
1: And then two, you have your fiance, and it sounds like there's a wedding coming up. How are you guys planning to pay for that?
25: We just plan on doing a court wedding.
1: Okay, good.
25: One reason, she's trying to join the Army, and I'm also in the Army.
1: Okay.
0: Cool.
1: So we can do that. I don't know if you guys have a date set for that, but we can do that sooner or later, sooner than later. And then that allows for both of you guys to kind of join forces on this.
0: Joint incomes.
1: Yeah.
0: You can move in together. Are you guys already living together?
25: We've been living together for about 5 months now.
1: Okay. Does she have debt?
25: She's got about $1,300 in credit card debt.
1: Okay, so once you guys get married, your debt's going to be cleared by Christmas, to George's point. Let's say you guys have a Christmas wedding, and then you turn around and clear off her debt. Gosh, that looks really nice for you. And we didn't get to talk about this, but I beg of you, don't buy the duplex.
0: Do not do this duplex. There's no such thing as passive income in the real estate world, I promise you. Hang on the line, Trenton. I'm going to send you a copy of my book, Breaking Free from Broke. I can give you the audiobook version if that's better for you. Hang on the line. Our phone screen will pick up and hook that up. And both of you read that and then come up with a game plan.

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1: 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Jose is in Newark, New Jersey, up next. Jose, welcome to the show.
6: Hello, thank you for having me.
1: Absolutely. How can we help?
6: Well, that is the question, isn't it?
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6: I'm 63, and I'm going to retire Friday.
1: Hey, wow. Congrats.
6: So,
1: does your employer know
6: thank you?
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6: 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Yeah, well, actually, they offered a buyout.
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6: Why I decided. 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
1: How many years of service you got?
6: I have 43.
1: Wow, and you get up to 40.
6: I have 43, yes. I get up to 40, yeah, which makes it 88,000 plus the 50,000.
1: So guarantee 88,000 a year plus a one-time 50?
6: No, not a year. 2,200 per year of service up to 40 years.
1: Oh, okay.
6: So 88,000 one-time sum. But I do have a pension, and this is the reason I'm calling, is because I'm stuck between taking a lump sum, which is all at once, or the monthly.
3: Okay, what's the lump sum?
6: And that's what I'm trying to decide. The lump sum is down now because of the rate increase in the interest. So it's down to $531,656.
3: Okay. And what's the monthly payout if you don't take the lump sum?
6: The monthly would be $3,500.
3: Do you need the money today? Like, if you were to retire today, do you need that income, or do you have other investments? What else do you have?
6: Well, I have $212,750 in a 401k. My house is fully paid off. And my monthly budget is between $4,500 and $5,000.
3: Okay. So today, you don't have the money to cover the $45,000. The $212,000 isn't enough to keep you afloat in that way.
6: It I mean, temporarily for a few years, because the $88,000, I would get half of that up front, and then the other half over 36 months, I believe it is.
3: I tend to lead towards a lump sum just because I get to invest it my way. But
1: yeah, because the rate of return. Mm-hmm. If you get that monthly payment, I would figure out what the implied rate of return is for that pension. Have you sat down with a financial advisor to actually calculate this out?
6: I've sat down with several, actually.
1: What do they say?
6: Well, they're of course, they're going to say the lump sum because they want that money to...
1: Because they want to yeah, you invest the money with them. But
6: yeah,
1: they showed you the math on which is a better deal outside of, even if you invested on your own, which one came out ahead?
6: Well, it depends on how long I'm going to live.
1: Can you tell us that? That would be very helpful in our calculation.
6: What's that?
1: Will you have Social Security coming in as well?
6: I haven't activated yet, but that's another option.
1: Okay. And the longer you wait, the more you'll get, of course. 67 is your full retirement age. So depending on when you absolutely need it, if you're in good health and you're 63, there's a good chance you make it into your 80s or 90s, right?
3: Mm-hmm.
6: There's a good chance, yes.
1: So there's a break-even point. If you took it later in life at 67 or 70, that might be a better bet for you since you don't have a very big nest egg.
6: Okay.
1: So I'd also factor that in, saying, hey, 7 years from now, I'm going to activate Social Security, and that's going to be a guaranteed payment of whatever plus cost of living adjustment every year. So that might be a good bet.
6: In the meantime,
1: you can use that
6: lump sum.
1: 401k, the lump sum, and that's where I'm going, hey, all right, you need about 60K of net income per year to live, it sounds like.
6: That sounds about right.
1: So that's where I sit down with a pro, and instead of just talking about should I invest a lump sum, come up with a more holistic plan for how long will these piles of money get me by. And if they go, hey, you know what, they'll get you by for the next decade. And then at that point, Social Security will have kicked in. That plus your lump sum invested pension, you'll be okay.
6: Mm-hmm.
1: That's the part that's hard to figure out with you on air without crunching all the numbers.
6: Yeah, of course. I'm going to be okay either way. I'm just trying to figure out which would be the best.
1: Generally, we say take the lump sum. Take the lump sum if you're going to invest it. Now, if you're going to just use it all, that's a bad plan. But if you can invest the lump sum, apples to apples, you would find that lump sum in the market would likely beat your monthly payment.
6: In the long run.
1: Exactly.
6: Yeah.
1: So I'm leaning towards that based on everything you've told me.
3: Yeah, I want to go back.
6: And that's what I'm leaning towards also.
3: The what you got for leaving, the $88,000, did you say that was a one-time deal? Did I understand that correct?
6: That's a one-time deal, yes.
3: Okay.
6: Yes.
1: And how much do you have saved currently that's liquid?
6: Liquid, I have about $6,000.
3: Oh, okay.
1: Is that your emergency fund? Yeah, it feels low.
6: That's my emergency fund. Yeah, that's my emergency fund.
1: Okay, I would bump that up. For a guy retiring on Friday, I want to have a little bit more peace that if something goes wrong, I have the money to cover it.
6: Yeah. I was told to take the $50,000 and use that as the emergency loan. After taxes, of course, it'd be about $38,000 or so.
3: And, okay. And that's fair. But, Jose, do you plan on doing anything else that earns money? I mean, obviously, you're not going to do the job at the rate that you were working before, but do you plan on doing anything else to bring in income? Because that could also be a major factor in this.
6: Absolutely.
1: So how about this? What if you go find another job as sort of an encore career that can float you by without ever touching these piles of money?
3: Mm-hmm.
1: That would give me a whole lot more confidence in your financial plan going forward.
6: Are you guys hiring?
1: We always are hiring.
3: But if you did what you said and said, I'm going to take this $50,000 and I'm going to set that aside and that's going to be my emergency fund, the $88,000, if you can take that up as a lump, that's kind of your bridge this year to say, okay, what do I want to do with my life?
6: Yes.
3: And what do I want to do to kind of do that second encore deal? And then during all that time, the $212,000 continues to grow. If you decide that you're going to invest the $531,000 lump sum, that continues to grow. And you've just started a completely new life for yourself.
6: It will. It will.
1: And the goal is to beat inflation. With anything you do, inflation is going to be the killer over the next 30 years for your financial plan. So that's why I say investing in the market in general is going to beat the crappy return of a pension.
3: Absolutely.
1: Which you have no control over.
6: No, and that's a 8% return according to the financial experts, the pension. But it doesn't keep up with the rate of inflation, so it's going to diminish over the years as opposed
1: to... Yeah, there's no adjustment. There's no cost of living adjustment on the pension. It's flat.
6: No, there's not.
1: So over time, the power of that money erodes.
6: Yeah.
1: Versus having it invested or even Social Security, it will grow with inflation. So that's why I lean towards that lump sum. But again, I would sit down with whatever favorite financial advisor, sounds like you got a bunch, and go, hey, help me craft a plan where I see all the scenarios.
6: I'm down to two. The one is their fees are 0.4%, and the other one is 0.9%. So I'm leaning, given everything being equal, I'm leaning towards the 0.4%.
1: That's fair. And those are both very reasonable rates. I mean, 1% is about the industry average and assets under management fees, and it's well worth it if you actually get to retire with dignity and sleep better at night versus trying to DIY this and just hope that you made the right decision. And so if you don't have a good SmartVestor Pro in your corner, for whoever's listening out there, jump on RamseySolutions.com, click on SmartVestor Pro, and they can take a good holistic look at your picture. They're not just picking mutual funds. If you're just using a pro for that, you're doing it wrong. You need to look at tax planning, insurance planning, cash flow planning, education planning for the kids, retirement planning, all of that comes into consideration, and they can see all of the blind spots that you don't, and that's where a pro is worth every penny.

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0: ABC News, I'm Wayne Cabot. President Trump this weekend claimed to have brokered a deal to end strikes on energy facilities in Russia and Ukraine, but after the announcement, Russia hit facilities in Ukraine, cutting power and water to Kyiv. ABC Stephen Portnoy says Trump wants President Zelensky out.
1: Trump has repeatedly blamed Ukraine's president for causing higher diesel prices, telling reporters,
2: "He's not going to affect our farmers, and he's not going to affect our ranchers, and he's not going to affect the rest of the world."
0: Trump said to a tele-rally in Georgia the rise in gas prices is necessary to stop Iran from going nuclear, that the war will be over very quickly and prices will go down. A federal judge in New York is ordering the White House to stop running taxpayer-funded ads featuring Trump. The White House says there are no plans to reimburse the $20 million already spent. Houthi rebels struck across Saudi Arabia today, including at the airport in Riyadh, killing one.
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13: Alexis is in Memphis, Tennessee. Next. Welcome to the show, Alexis. How can we help?
14: Hey, guys. My question today is, me and my husband just welcomed our daughter into the world 4 months ago.
15: Congrats.
14: And we have, thanks. And, you know, we're getting those hospital bills in and everything. And we're wondering, we have the option to pay it off in a lump sum or paying it off in payments.
13: Well, they're giving you a sweet discount,
14: right? I'm wondering what the best... Well, I don't know about a discount for the lump sum. I haven't checked that.
13: Don't check. Just call and say, hey, I'm looking for
14: total...
13: a discount if I pay in cash in full today.
15: Amen.
13: You tell them how it's going to go.
14: Okay.
15: And you can even suggest a reasonable discount that you'd like to see.
13: Could I get 30% off if I paid in full today? For the full payment. And they might say, no, we can do 20.
14: Okay.
13: You go, okay.
15: You'll get something.
14: Okay,
15: off.
14: So when we go to, if we go to pay in a lump sum, we would have to take that out of savings. And we've been trying to save for our house. So do we put that on pause and take the lump sum?
15: Yes.
14: Or how do we prioritize that?
15: Yes, do exactly what you said. So what I'm filtering that decision through is our 7 baby steps, which is the foundation to be able to do anything financially in a responsible way. So the first things first is after you've saved just $1,000, the next most important thing is to pay off any consumer debt. And medical bills fall under consumer debt. After you've paid off the consumer debt, then we save up money that's considered our emergency fund, a fully funded one, 3 to 6 months of expenses. And then after that, then we save for the down payment on the house. So the reason that it goes in that progression is so that you can protect the savings that you actually have and so that you can move into the house with a lot of peace and freedom because you have an emergency fund. You didn't take your emergency fund and use it as your down payment. So that's kind of the basis of this way of thinking. It's I want to make sure that I'm looking at this from all angles so I don't rob myself of peace along the way trying to do something quickly.
14: Okay.
15: Fair enough.
13: So can I give you some homework,
14: the
13: too?
14: The lump sum would be, yeah,
13: okay.
14: Please.
13: So before you do any of this, request an itemized bill from the hospital and your insurance explanation of benefits and say, hey, I'm not sure that this is all correct. There might be a few errors here, some double billing. Can you guys send me an itemized bill so I can look it over? And what will happen is they'll go, ooh, we need to take some random stuff off and clean this thing
15: up.
13: Then you get the final bill. Then you can negotiate the payment.
14: Okay.
15: How much is it? What's the lump sum today?
14: The lump sum is a little over $6,000.
15: Okay. And how much do you have saved
14: in
15: total?
14: Insurance being applied. We have a little over $13,000.
15: Okay. And is the medical debt the only debt that you have?
14: The only other debt that we have is my husband has $1,600 left on his car.
15: Okay. So my plan for you, after you've done what George said, you get the itemized bill, you go over there and say, hey, I can't pay $6,000, or I can pay the lump sum, but I need a discount so I can give you the money today. And let's say they do it for, I don't know,
13: $4,000.
15: So then you're going to say, okay, great. Now I'm going to take the rest of the money that I have. I'm going to reach over and pay off your husband's car. And now you're completely debt-free. And not only are you debt-free, but you've got some money to begin to pad your 3 to 6 months of expenses. So now the next step is to go, okay, what is a fair amount for 3 to 6 months of expenses? It's not 3 to 6 paychecks. It's not 3 to 6 months of your budget with all the bells and whistles. It's just kind of the way I do it is, hey, man, if something happened, what would we need to make this ship continue to sail? And so whatever that amount is, times that by 6.
13: All the non-negotiables.
15: We yeah,
13: need
15: all
13: to
15: the
13: have food on the table, groceries, but we may not be eating out constantly.
15: Right. So now we stack that up, times that by 4 or times it by 5 and set that aside because you don't have to do the full 6 months. I know you're trying to save for a house. If you want to do it at 4 months, I'm fine with that. Stack that up. Now we start the down payment. And so that's the progression of this. And if you do that, you guys are going to be sitting pretty. What do you think?
14: That's what we want. I like
13: What's your
14: plan.
13: Household income?
14: Yeah, that sounds great. Well, right now I'm a stay-at-home mom since we had my daughter.
13: Wonderful.
14: And my husband is making about $75
13: okay.
14: a year.
13: Perfect. So now it becomes, okay, how quickly can we save up this down payment if he's making $75 and we have our normal bills? And then that'll give you a pretty good picture of when this house is going to happen so that you don't go, well, I thought it was going to be a year from now. Well, the math will show us at this rate it might take 3 years to save up that down payment. Depending on the type of house you want. So that's where you guys can come up with a game plan and be aligned so that nobody, you know, is a little starry-eyed or confused or frustrated that we aren't where we want to be. And the baby doesn't care. I can tell you that much. The baby is living, like, next to your bed, right? Right now? Are we in the nursery yet?
14: Not yet, no.
13: Okay. Good.
15: Well, you guys are reasonable people. I can tell. I can tell by the fact that you had money saved. I can tell by the fact that you don't have a lot of debt. And those are the behaviors I want you to continue. I want you to continue to avoid debt. I want you to continue to be savers. And I want you to be budgeters going into this. So if you don't have every dollar, we'll gift you that for free as your baby congratulations gift.
13: Late baby shower gift.
15: There you go.
13: Sorry we're late to the party. Thanks for the call. Peter is in Salt Lake City up next. Peter, welcome to the show.
16: Hi, thanks for taking the time to talk to me.
13: Absolutely. What's your question?
16: I'm 27 years old, and I just had a career-based question. I work at a local utility here. It's just pretty steady. I make a good income. I make about $140,000 a year.
13: Nice.
16: I've got a single income, three kids, and a fourth one coming any day now.
13: Congrats.
16: And thank you. And I'm just considering potentially taking an opportunity for a consultant company. There's a lot of demand in the power industry these days, but I'm just wondering, is it worth the potential $20,000 to maybe $30,000 pay increase to move to a job that, you know, could be, it's probably going to be similar benefits, but could be less steady overall. And, you know, if they lose a contract, I might be looking for work.
13: Now you're working for another company doing the consulting. You're not just out on your own doing consulting.
16: Correct. It'd be, you know, probably a fairly large consultant that.
13: Okay. So there's less risk right there because it's not all on you. Someone else is going out and getting these contracts, and you know they're incentivized to do that. So you're saying you would make 170 likely?
16: Best case, probably, you know, 160 is reasonable. I don't have a job off on the table, but looking at former teammates who have gone, that's roughly what it's been.
13: Yeah, I mean, if the benefits are good and the income's good, I would take it.
15: Because
13: the good
15: downside?
13: News is power will always exist, right? You can always go back and do a job in the energy field.
16: Right.
13: But now you're a guy who is making 170 looking for a new job. And so that could also help increase your chances of making more in the long run.
15: Yeah, I mean, what's the downside? It's just a new gig and you have to kind of prove yourself in that field?
16: I guess the downside is I'm just kind of risk averse and I feel comfortable and steady where I'm at. And I

0: what fueled you to even be looking?
1: So we are baby steps 4, 5, and 6, you know, a long time listener. And it's mostly just looking at, it's the extra money that definitely motivates me.
2: I mean, $2,000, that's $500 per kid per month going into a 529 plan. When you look at it that way, I'm willing to work and hustle to do that.
1: Yeah. Yeah, I guess. Yeah, I just, you know, if I guess I'm always, if there's a downturn in the economy or something like that,
0: yeah,
1: that, you know, I'd be struggling to find it.
0: I think it's another kind of values and priorities play. If you're saying, hey, I've got these kids, college is coming up, I could use the money, then that makes sense that you would begin looking for jobs that offer more money versus staying put and doing the safe play.
2: Plus, increasing your skills, new experience, that's only going to help you in the long run. And man, I mean, your field isn't going anywhere. We got to keep the lights on around here. So I think you're in good shape as far as, you know, your job not being replaced by AI anytime too soon. Good luck, man. I'm excited for you. Congrats on the baby.

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2: Oh, God. 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
2: Our scripture of the day, Psalm 27:13. I remain confident of this. I will see the goodness of the Lord in the land of the living. Our quote of the day, James Madison, the circulation of confidence is better than the circulation of money. Very presidential. Thank you for that. Jane is in Chicago up next. What's going on, Jane? How can we help?
3: Hi. I'm trying to figure out if selling our home and paying off our debt and rent just kind of starting over is the best next move for our family.
2: Okay. Tell us more. How much debt do you guys have?
3: I mean, not a ton. The real problem comes from we refinanced a few years ago, and now I'm just having a hard time making ends meet every single month.
2: So you're saying the mortgage payment is just too much? It's not the consumer debt?
3: Yeah, like mortgage plus everything else on top of just the whole combination.
4: But
3: the mortgage particularly is now more money.
4: What do you pay every month?
3: My mortgage is $3,100.
4: And what's your take home between you and your husband?
3: I bring home about $4,000 a month. My husband gives me $3,000. We are not on the same page when it comes to finances, so this is...
2: You said he gives you
3: part
2: $3,000?
3: Of the reason.
4: Understood.
3: Yeah.
2: How much does he make?
3: Three to four. It varies. He owns his own business, and so it kind of just depends on how business is going and...
4: Okay, so that's like his pay. That's him paying himself? Or is there other money that he's paying himself that you don't have access to? Does that make sense?
3: I do not have a full financial picture of his.
2: So he gives you $3,000 to cover some household bills and then says, kick rocks, pound sand, the rest is mine.
3: Well, not exactly. I mean, he drives a truck, so there's like maintenance and other things, but I do not have a full picture yet.
2: Okay. But who pays the mortgage payment?
3: And I have, well, all the bills. I mean, I pay all the bills out of all the money that ends up in the
2: out of your account.
4: So what I'd want to know, obviously, as it stands, if we just say, hey, we have $7,000 of income, obviously the mortgage is way too much. It's no wonder it's half. So that's why you're feeling that. But the second question I'd want to know, before we even start the business of combining money, because I can tell this is going to be a long road, I would at least want to know from your husband if the $3,000 he's giving you, is that just, that's what he pays himself? There's no more, the rest goes towards, you know, expenses? Or is there more that he's just keeping as his own guy money, you know, that he is spending as he wills? I'd want to know that because that is going to play a huge factor in how we approach this conversation.
2: If you guys actually bring home after tax monthly income is like 10 to 12 grand, then we'd say, oh, the house is fine. It's not on fire. There's no problem. Don't sell it.
4: Mm-hmm.
2: But if you're telling me is all the money to your name consistently, then yeah, $3,100 out of $7,000 is a problem.
3: Okay. Yeah. I mean, I don't think he's keeping a ton of money anywhere, like hidden or anything like that. I do think a lot of it goes back into expenses.
4: Mm-hmm.
3: You know, I am obviously hoping to get on the same page with that, and that is a goal that I'm working towards. But
2: do you know how much debt he has?
3: We need to be making like 10 to 12. Well, my biggest concern is we took out an IRS debt from back taxes from the business. Other than that, I don't think we have very much debt in general. We have $12,000 in credit card debt. I don't think he has a ton of additional debt. He's
4: how much is the back debt?
3: Debt?
4: How much is the IRS debt?
3: $50,000.
4: Say it again, please.
3: $50,000.
2: $50,000.
4: Ooh,
2: okay.
4: Girl.
2: So you got $50,000 to the IRS, $12,000 in credit cards. Anything else? Car payments?
3: Not that I have numbers for. No, that's all I know about.
2: I would pull your credit report to get a clear picture on where things are at, and I would encourage him to do the same. Even if you guys aren't on the same page, we need a full picture of what debts are out there so we can attack this thing.
4: So if you sat down today, Jane, let's pretend you get off the phone here, you get home from work, your husband gets home from work, and you say, you know what, I've been thinking, and I'm realizing I have a lot of stress about our financial situation. I wonder if you would sit down with me. I pulled some of the things from the personal side. Can you pull some numbers from your business? I just feel like I need a picture of what's going on, and it will give me a lot of peace just to see what's going on with both sides of our life. What would he say to that?
3: Probably no. I tried to have this conversation a week ago, and the hesitation before when all the money was coming in, mm-hmm. the business wasn't getting prioritized, and so that's kind of when things split, and he does not see, like, recombining or having that conversation.
4: Well, forget combining for a second, just so you can understand, because the truth is, him having created $50,000 of IRS debt affects you greatly. So he right. can't assume, and I know you know this, I'm just saying this for a good measure, he can't assume that the things that he's doing as an individual doesn't affect his marriage as a whole, because when he got married, he became a unit with another person. And so that's the part of this that has to work out. It's just, forget combining the money, just him understanding, hey, what you do does affect me. You can't think that your whole life over here has zero effect on me. It does. So if you say that to him, what's his response? Get out of my face, or I'm not having this conversation. What do you think he'll say?
3: I hope that would be heard. And I think if I asked for it from a business perspective, that maybe I would be able to get some numbers probably.
4: And maybe you tell him, maybe you start with saying, my intent today is not to combine money. I know how you feel about that, but I would like to understand what's going on over there. Just so I'm in turmoil over here. I'm thinking about selling the house. Like, Bob, I would really love if you could just have some transparency with me just so I can sleep at night, right?
2: Especially if you're the one paying the bills.
3: Right.
4: Yeah.
2: So I wouldn't sell the house. I think that is a last-ditch effort if we realize there's no hope in the situation to make more than $7,000 ever again. But I think that what you're going to find is that the house really isn't the problem. It just feels like a good shortcut, and it's not going to solve all the problems underneath.
4: Mm-hmm.
3: Right. Okay.
2: So the question is, can you afford to pay off the IRS debt, the credit card debt, in a reasonable amount of time, or is this going to take a decade?
3: Right. Well, I do have a payment plan set up. We are working on it, so good. It should only take a couple of years, assuming I don't continue to add to it. And that's my biggest concern, is adding to it.
2: Do you guys not have someone doing the books?
4: And that's the part, yeah.
3: We don't, just because it's just a small, single thing, but maybe that's something you need to look into.
2: It might be a small business, but you got a big problem with the IRS.
4: I'm going to tell you right now, you need to go on Ramsey Solutions, and you need to find a tax pro that can help you with this at the very beginning to get you started. And then you need to be looking for somebody who can manage your books ongoing, because the definition of insanity is doing something and expecting a different result. You guys have tried, or he has tried, to manage these books, and there's $50,000 in debt. And then you're thinking, gosh, assuming we don't keep, right? So there's not a strong sense of confidence, and that's totally fine. Managing books is a completely different set of skills. So invest the money. You will save money by investing the money to have somebody do it correctly for you.
2: Some IRS penalties and fees would have been worth paying someone over, let alone the stress and hassle.
4: Right. Well, here's where, and let me just point to this, because here's the thing. Now I know what he's not doing is setting aside any sort of monthly withholding, or quarterly withholding, which means the $3,000 that he's giving you, he doesn't even have it to give. So that means, is this business even making any money? That's what my brain goes to immediately. If we're not paying our taxes and we're not taking any income. So that it points to some deeper questions there that need to be answered.
3: Okay.
2: Have we given you enough homework?
4: We gave you a lot,
2: I'm
4: Jane.
2: I'm so sorry, Jane. This is not fun.
3: I mean, I'm happy to have somewhere to start, because I just feel very overwhelmed. So,
4: and call us back.
3: I will start with the website.
4: Listen, I am saying this. I want you to have these conversations that we had as homework, and then I want you to email again and call back and say, Jade told me to call back, schedule me, and we want to know what happens next so we can help you out and help you take the next step through this. Plus, the people love a storyline.
2: They love the where are they now.
4: Yeah, they want to know what happens.
2: We hope for a happy ending here, Jane. That puts this show in the books. Remember, there's ultimately only one way to financial peace, and that's to walk daily with the Prince of Peace, Christ Jesus.

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3: From ABC News, I'm Wayne Cabot. Now in the nighttime darkness, you can still hear it, the hum of generators rumbling across the Florida Panhandle. Folks getting ready for another day of cleaning up from a hurricane. ABC's Leslie Lopez in Pensacola.
4: Will you see the lightning?
5: The storm turning deadly this weekend. Four people have died. According to officials, two killed in Alabama and two people killed inside their homes in Florida.
6: A lot of trees knocked down. A lot of hazards. There may be still power lines knocked down. We may see flooding from some of these rivers over the next day, two, 3 days.
5: The remnants of Isaias is barreling north.
3: And there were twisters in North Carolina. President Trump's surprise Sunday announcement, Russia and Ukraine agreeing to stop attacking each other's energy plants, apparently was a surprise to Russia, which continued to attack. ABC's Patrick Reval.
7: Ukrainian officials say Russia has struck a thermal power plant in the eastern city of Kharkiv after President Trump had announced this energy ceasefire between Russia and Ukraine. Trump earlier in a post said both countries had agreed to stop attacks on energy infrastructure with immediate effect. But Ukraine's President Zelensky says he was surprised by Trump's announcement, learning about it on social media.
3: And the president now saying he may help the Saudis fight the Houthis after strikes killed an American this weekend. Gas prices are going down in North Carolina. Actually, it's the gas tax, 41 cents being suspended for 8 weeks, signed by Governor Josh Stein.
8: Stein's signature means that North Carolina drivers will soon see relief at the pump in the form of what legislators are calling a gas tax holiday. But it still could be a few days before North Carolina drivers actually notice that price difference at their local stations. That's because gas stations typically buy fuel every 2 to 4 days. So when they last filled up and how often they go through supply will impact timing.
3: And we'll see if the prices do go down 41 cents. As expected, with the gas tax going away, Sean Coffey with our ABC affiliate. 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
3: If you plan to vote this year or already have, why? What's the main thing motivating you? Registered voters in a new Reuters Ipsos poll say it's the cost of living, hands down. 50% saying that's driving how they'll vote in the congressional midterms. Specifically, healthcare, the top thing voters want Congress to prioritize. Then gasoline, food, and housing. On those things, Voters trust Democrats over Republicans in double digits. President Trump says people should vote as if he's on the ballot, but most say they plan to vote for specific candidates rather than based on how they feel about Trump, 59% to 29%. A former Republican is running as a Democrat in traditionally red Kansas and is very close in the polls in the Senate race against Republican incumbent Roger Marshall. He's Adam Hamilton, a pastor, and explained on ABC this week.
15: I voted for people on both sides, and I'm proud to be a Democrat, but what matters to me more than the letter behind your name is who you are, what you stand for, your character. And I think there's a lot of people like that in our state.
3: The Pope is heading for surgery in the next few days to remove a nodule on his lung. Leo didn't say if it was cancerous or benign. He said it was found early, and he asked for prayers. College football has a new number one. Georgia is back on top of the AP Top 25 after beating Alabama. The former number one Texas fell to Oklahoma in the Red River rivalry game. Wayne Cabot, ABC News.
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0: 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I'm George Campbell. My co-host today, Jade Warshaw, and we're taking your calls at 888-825-5225. That's how you jump into the conversation. Dan is in Charlotte to kick us off. Dan, how can we help?
1: It's great talking to you all. Thank you for taking my call.
0: Absolutely.
1: So I'm in a situation where my son has consistently been in and out of debt. At one time, I had him come home and live with us so we could help him clear out his debt. I paid about half his debt off, and so now he's back in the same situation again. He has some relationship problems. I think he struggles with depression, anxiety, and right now he is flat broke. He crashed his car while doing deliveries, so he doesn't have the car to make any money, and we got him through this month's rent, but we don't know how the next month's going to look and thereafter. So my question is, I don't want to throw money away and not have him make any progress, but he does need help too. And I don't know, he doesn't seem to be able to find help on his own. And the advice I give him, sometimes he takes, sometimes he doesn't. So it's kind of a mess. I'm not sure where to go with this.
2: You said that he needs help. You mentioned anxiety and depression. I wonder, is he getting the mental health that he needs? The mental help that he needs? Is he seeing anybody? Is he doing anything on that side of the equation? Because the way it sounded, it kind of feels like that's kind of affecting this entire situation.
1: I think it is. He's been to a few therapy sessions that he had to pay for himself. He doesn't have any health insurance, so he's not able to go to those anymore. I tried to get him to seek like public assistance to be able to do those things, but it just doesn't seem like he knows how to navigate the systems. He's out in California, I'm here in North Carolina, so it's very hard to, help him to manage that situation.
0: Yeah. How old is he?
1: 35.
2: Oh.
0: Wow. Has this been going on his whole adult life since he graduated high school?
1: Yes, it is. He's been in and out of jobs. From what I understand, he's a very hard worker, but he just can't maintain a good working environment.
2: What happens? What takes place?
1: I think he just gets overwhelmed. He's a loner type of person, and I think he gets overwhelmed with a lot of people around him. He's been doing DoorDash deliveries, and he's doing pretty well at that because he's his own boss, and he doesn't have to interact with a lot of people. So I think that's probably the way he needs to go. But I do think he has probably some, he has a on and off relationship. It's off now. And I think that contributed to a lot of things recently.
0: Wow.
2: I mean, I'm not sure, but a lot of what you're saying, Dan, is leading me to believe that this is not at the core a money issue. I think at the core, it sounds like more of a personal issue, more of a mental health issue. However, going back to your initial question, which is, you gave him the money to pay off the debt, he's right back in. How much money did you give him the first time, or that you used to pay off the debt?
1: It was probably around between $7,000-$8,000, something like that.
2: Mm-hmm. And how much does he have now?
1: He has over $10,000.
2: So what's his... If you could describe his lowest low, what's his lowest low been? I mean, has he been homeless? Has he been, what's that look like?
1: Lowest low is probably now. He's got very sketchy living situation. He does have shelter,
0: is it dangerous? You say sketchy. Are there drugs involved? Like what level? Mm-hmm. If I looked into his life,
1: synopsis? It's not up to residential standards. It's like a commercial refit that's not zoned for residential.
2: Okay. Do you think there's any substances involved, or what do you think?
1: I don't think so.
2: Okay. If I were in your shoes, if this were my kid, I mean, this is real hard for me to say, and I'm sure George has some opinions. I think I'd be invested in making sure that he stays someplace livable at the very least. What I hear that my concern would be is that his mental health would cause him to end up in a homelessness situation. And I would try to help prevent that. But at the same time, you've got to be clear on your boundaries, because I just wonder if some of this is allowing him to feel some of that pain to kind of shake him up. But I also don't know to what extent the mental side of this is going. So I say that very lightly, because there may be some real things that are impending, you know, impending his ability to make good choices.
0: Has he asked for help, or is this you kind of stepping in, checking in?
1: Well, he did ask for help, and I got him on a budget about a little over a month ago, and he was doing deliveries and starting to make headway, although he wouldn't always work, maybe because he, you know, got into depression that day or something relationally happened that threw him off kilter. We were making progress, but then just recently when he wrecked his car, then you know, that kind of sunk him. So.
0: And there was no insurance?
1: No. The wreck was his fault, and so he didn't have collision. It's just liability.
2: Man. Yeah, I mean, I got to tell you, Dan, the way you're describing this, and I know this is a very short call. I want to start by saying that. But when the way you're describing him, I'm not picturing a 35-year-old man. It almost sounds like you're talking about somebody who's 18 or 16, or I'm not getting that sense.
0: His growth was stunted at some point. I'm not sure what happened, or if, you know, was he fine through high school?
1: Well, so we had him tested as a child, and he was never diagnosed as being on the spectrum, but he has those tendencies.
0: Yeah. It's okay. Like socially, the soft skills aren't there.
1: Yeah. Yeah.
0: Wow. Well, I'll tell you this, Dan. I wish I had a magic wand and could fix it. I'll tell you this. If you can use money to help him survive, your money cannot help him thrive. And so that would be the goal, is to make sure that he isn't homeless, that he is safe, he has shelter. And as much as you can, I would put your money directly towards those things versus giving him the money.
2: Mm-hmm. Or even mental health care, putting it directly towards that.
0: If he can commit to going, hey, I'm going to go once a week to see this therapist locally and see a doctor to help him with his health and help him get a career, those are the two best uses of your time and money versus just trying to fund the misbehavior, clean up the debt before it comes back. That's just going to be a game of whack-a-mole until we can get his health and his career under control. Because right now, DoorDash, here's the problem with DoorDash. If he doesn't feel like it, he's not going to do it, and therefore no income. I would rather where there's some expectation. Dude, you got to wake up, shower, and be there by 8 a.m. or else you lose the job. I think he needs some structure in his life right now more than anything. So that's the part you can encourage him as a dad. If you have influence in his life, if he has friends, think about those kinds of people who can talk some sense into him, be a mentor for him, be a coach for him. That's what he needs right now more than a paycheck. I wish you the best of luck.

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0: Anthony is in Virginia Beach up next. Anthony, welcome to the show. You with us?
1: Yes, sir. Hello.
0: Good, good, good. How are you doing?
1: I'm doing well. How are you?
0: Fantastic. How can Jade and I help?
1: So basically, I make $150,000 a year plus sometimes. Last year I made just under two.
0: Nice.
1: I'm in a significant amount of debt. I'm financially just kind of, I guess, stupid. I had to get the confidence to kind of call you guys. I mean, I'm just trying to find out where I should go and what I should do. And maybe a little bit of financial advice. I've been watching Dave for about 6 months now.
0: Nice. How old are you?
1: But I'm 34.
0: Cool. Are you single, married?
1: I actually just got divorced last year in August.
0: Sorry to hear that. Was that part of the sort of unbridled spending?
1: Part
0: of the divorce agreement?
1: So unfortunately, I mean, I grew up with not a lot of like guidance in my life as far as financial. So, but I am the first person in my family to actually make like a substantial amount of money. My family's always been on the poorer side. And then when I started making money, I was making just irresponsible financial decisions when, you know, buying things that I shouldn't have been buying. And we just racked up a bunch of debt, and it got to a point where it put a lot of financial strain on our marriage, which caused the divorce.
2: I'm sorry.
1: And then, yeah.
0: So this is your wake-up call?
1: I'm sorry?
0: The marriage blew up. And this is your wake-up call going, what am I doing? I make 150
1: exactly.
0: to 200 grand a year, and I got nothing to show for it.
2: So
1: nothing. And I'm like, and I'm living paycheck to paycheck, so.
2: Yeah.
0: You're
2: Anthony,
0: not alone.
2: You're not alone.
0: If it makes you feel better, it's not a great bar to set, but a third of people making six figures are paycheck to paycheck.
2: And I just pick up on a lot of shame in your voice. I can tell that you look back on that and you feel a lot of remorse and wish that it had been different, but this is the turning point. I mean, the truth is everybody has that point, that kind of fork in the road where they go, all right, what I was doing is not working. And you get to choose if you're going to make a change or not. And it sounds like you are willing to make a change, which is really all that matters at this point, is leaving what you did back there, learning from it, and going forward in a new direction. And I think that George and I can help you do that if you're open to it.
1: 100%. Yeah. I mean, the main reason I wanted to reach out is, unfortunately, I did have a family member pass away relatively recently, a few months ago, and I wasn't expecting anything, but he had left me inheritance.
2: Mm-hmm.
1: So, I mean, I don't know anything about investing, or I have no retirement, I have no 401k, you know, I was just stupid, you know, I was childish and immature, and like looking back at it now, I really regret it.
0: How much was the inheritance?
1: But it's going to be for $160,000.
0: How much debt do you have?
1: I have about, well, I've just paid off $18,000, but I still have another, I believe, $60,000.
0: Not anymore.
2: I know it.
0: You're about to have zero debt with $100,000 left over. Do you see my math on that?
1: Yeah.
0: It was a magic trick I just did.
1: Yeah.
0: I mean, this family member just gave you an amazing blessing. You got like a get-out-of-jail-free card. So the question is, are you going to squander it, or are you going to use it to catapult you to better decisions and wealth building?
1: Exactly, and that's why I wanted to, you know, reach out to you guys. I don't want to end up in the same position I'm in now.
2: Yeah.
1: I want to leave something for my children. I have two girls.
0: How old are they?
1: I'm a two-time cancer survivor, 9 and 13.
0: Mm.
2: So this kind of boils down to, I think from here, the biggest play is to what we said earlier, looking back and going, okay, I know what I did. Let's spend a little bit more time thinking about why you behaved in that way so that you can recognize that going forward. Because George is right. You got to get out of jail free card. This debt is gone. But if you don't understand what caused you to behave the way you did in the past, you're going to turn around and do it again. So make sure you spend some real time thinking about that. I'm going to give you a copy of my book, What No One Tells You About Money, because I talk about that a lot in the book. And you're not going to be able to go forward until you kind of start that process of trusting yourself with money and kind of forgiving yourself for what you did in the past and just forming a new mindset on how you're viewing money going forward. And it's all about the choices that you make. So number one, you've got to start to get on a budget. My guess is you've never used a budget before. Am I right?
1: No, ma'am. I've never, I mean, I thought about using budget apps and stuff like that. When I was married, my wife did all the pay the bills.
2: So now, from now on, it's on you. It's on you. And as my colleague, Dr. John Deloney, would say, we can't build from the past, we got to start something brand new. So starting today, we're building something brand new. What's in the past is left back there. We're going to start the behaviors that we know work. So budgeting, we'll make sure to give you every dollar for free. Budgeting is a huge one. That is you making a plan on paper, Anthony, before the month begins. So we are just about to go. Well, we just hit October. So tonight, let's start planning for October with the money that you make from your paycheck, writing down everything that you can spend your money on, all your expenses, rent, car payments, everything that you might have, plus things like groceries and out to eat, things with your kids. Everything goes on there, and let's just get a baseline for what does it look to spend in a month. And then November's budget is going to be even more dialed in. December's budget is going to be even more locked in. That's the number one thing you can do. The number two thing you can do is today, like inside of your brain, inside of your heart, you have to decide that you're not borrowing money anymore. Those are two things you can do that cost you nothing. You can start those behaviors today, and it will change the whole outlook of how you handle your money going forward if you stick to those two principles, and then the rest will start to fall into place.
1: Okay. I agree 100%. That's what I want to do. I mean, I told myself I'm not going to be loaning anything. If I don't have cash to buy it, I'm not buying it.
2: Yes.
0: Good. So are you willing to do some drastic measures to sort of put some guardrails around this?
1: Of course.
0: Okay.
1: Yeah. I mean, that's...
0: So you're willing to pay off the debt today. Are you willing to stroke the checks and hit make a payment and be done with all the debt today with that inheritance?
1: I don't have the inheritance yet. It's coming in a month. So
0: okay.
1: It's just getting finishing up with probate, but that's why I wanted to be prepared for it when it does come in. I want to know what to do and how to do it.
0: Can we pretend like that money is not yours? That money is $60K is allocated to the lenders, right?
1: Mm-hmm.
0: And let's call, I don't know, 6 months of expenses for you. Is that $30K?
1: Roughly, I spend in bills a month with child support around $5,000.
0: Okay, perfect. So, yeah, I was right on the money. So $30K is not for Anthony. That's for Anthony's emergencies. Right?
1: Perfect.
0: So out of the 160, we were down to 100 after debt payoff. Now we're down to 70 after the emergency fund. Now you're a guy who has no debt, a fully funded emergency fund, and $70,000 to his name. That's pretty cool.
1: Yeah.
0: So that is not spending money. Yeah, that is future Anthony money. So do you have a retirement plan through your employer?
1: I just transferred jobs because I'm going to be moving at the end of October back near my dad. Not with my dad, but near my dad in Fredericksburg. But
0: are you going to be renting?
1: The current job that I'm... Yeah, I'm going to be renting because my credit's honestly really bad right now. Cool. It's in the low fives.
0: Do you want to be a homeowner again one day?
1: Yeah, I mean, I want to build my own home. Like I said, I had all these goals when I was married, and things just kind of waterfalled, and I just got myself into a hole. I just don't even know how I got there.
0: Well, we're looking at future Anthony now. There's a new chapter here. So what I don't want you to do is make decisions trying to impress future Anthony or fix the past. And so building that home because that was your goal 5 years ago, you don't need to do that. So do what makes sense for you, where you are currently. So that $70,000 left over, that might just go in a high-yield savings account and become your down payment fund for a future home.
1: Yeah.
0: So see what we just did there? We just touch it.
2: Yeah. You walked out of here, Anthony, with five really clear steps, and I'm going to say them again for you so that you don't forget them and so that you can listen back to this episode and really have it lock in your brain. First thing you're doing is you're budgeting. We're sending you that budget for free. Second thing you're doing is you're stopping borrowing money for good. You need to spend some time really thinking about what that means for you and just re-owning that as your new identity. The next thing is you're going to take the money from the 160. You're going to pay off your debt. And then you're going to take $30,000. You're going to save that in a high-yield savings account. That's your emergency fund. And then you're going to take the other $70,000 and you're going to park it in a high-yield savings account. Someplace where you're not getting to it, you're not touching it, you're not looking at it, you're not ideating on ways that you might spend it.
0: Yeah, jump on a fairwinds.org/Ramsey. You can have the 10 high yield savings accounts there, and that'll be separate from your bank so that it won't be easy to access. And on top of that, cut up the credit cards, close the accounts, and freeze your credit with all three bureaus, because now you're a guy who doesn't go into debt. That's who Anthony is. That's his identity. Not past Anthony who made some mistakes and had life happen to him.

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1: Your business...

0: ABC News, I'm Wayne Cabot. Russia didn't get the memo or didn't care. Bombing Ukraine even after President Trump made a surprise announcement that Russia and Ukraine agreed to stop attacking each other's energy plants.
1: Ukraine's President Zelensky says he was surprised by Trump's announcement, learning about it on social media. But he says Kyiv is ready to agree if Russia does as well. Shortly before Trump's announcement, Zelensky told ABC's This Week that Ukraine wants an immediate energy ceasefire. Russian officials, meanwhile, have yet to respond to Trump's declaration.
0: ABC's Patrick Reville. Trump also says the U.S. may help the Saudis fight the Houthi rebels, who attacked the Riyadh airport 4 times in 5 days, leaving many dead, including an American. The storm is gone. The trouble is not. Power is still out across the Florida panhandle, and the governor warning people rivers may rise for a few days. North Carolina saw several twisters as the storm moved through.
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0: 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Samantha is in Stamford, Connecticut, up next. Samantha, welcome to the show.
1: Hi, thank you so much for taking my call. I really appreciate it.
0: Absolutely.
1: My question is around the retirement of the 15%. My spouse and I are kind of in between baby step 4 and 5, running them in tandem. And I think we're just struggling with the moral of balancing, I guess, of possibly postponing some of those family vacations and memories that we would make with our two young children, and planning for a future that we may never get to. So I'm just curious of your thoughts around that and how to balance that as a family.
2: How young are your children? How old are they?
1: They are 3 and 1.
2: Okay. Are they in daycare?
1: They are not. I actually work from home, and we have some help coming in to help us through that.
2: So help us understand. My screen says retirement is keeping you from doing these. Help me understand what's going on with the budget, that there's not enough margin to kind of start setting aside to take a few vacations here and there.
1: Yeah, I think that we've had our heads down, and we've been trying to follow the Ramsey plan for now 3 years, and collectively we've paid off $80,000 of debt.
2: Great.
1: And we're like at this crossroad of, okay, can we start to breathe, or is there some flexibility in this 15%? Like, we just feel like we are just constantly focused on the future. And sometimes these day-to-day moments of planning these vacations are put on the back burner.
2: So that feels more like a priority statement than it sounds like a money statement. 'Cause what's your income?
1: Gross as a family, it's around $230,000.
2: Yes, ma'am. This is 100% a priorities discussion. Unless you sit up here and tell me that your mortgage is super high, a super high percentage of your take home, it sounds like something that you guys have to prioritize. What is your mortgage?
1: Our mortgage is $2,700 a month. We live in an area that has really high taxes, and we get taxed on everything.
0: Mm-hmm. Well, that's less than 2,500.
2: Yeah, that's not the problem.
0: Because, I mean, you guys are bringing home like $14,000 a month.
1: Well, we're only netting about $10,500 because of all the money going into retirement and taxes and all that.
2: Mm-hmm.
0: Okay.
2: So then, still,
0: so we got $10,500 to work with. $2,700 goes to the mortgage, and you've got over $7,000 left. And you're saying out of that, you couldn't save, like, let's say $500 a month, put away in a savings account for a vacation.
2: $1,000 a month.
0: $1,000. If you want to go to Disney World, it's going to cost that.
1: Right.
0: We can always go to Branson.
2: What's stopping you? Because I was expecting, usually when I hear this question, I'll be honest, Samantha, usually it's a time of life thing where we've got kids in daycare, we've just started investing, and basically with kids in daycare, you're basically paying for college, right? It costs the same thing. And so it's mm-hmm. just a tight season. But if you're telling me, no, I work from home, there's no daycare bill, and oh, also we make $230,000. Oh, and also we bring home $10,000 a month.
0: There's got to be some major expenses here that we haven't accounted for yet.
1: If I looked at your
0: every dollar budget right now, what would I see that I go, whoa?
1: Probably food and leisure, like things that we account for.
2: Okay.
1: That are like weekly.
2: Like what?
1: Treats, quote unquote treats for the family.
2: Like what? And I'm not saying this because it's a bad thing, because it's not. I just want to know what you mean by that.
1: Yeah, I think by that, I think it's, for us, we really prioritize the family model. So it's just like weekly spending a trip to, like, for example, the zoo, or to a museum, or to go out to dinner. Like, that's all part of our budget that,
2: maybe
1: we should start pulling some of that back and putting it towards a vacation. I think it's exactly that.
2: If you say, because again, I stand on this because I think it's true. There is nothing wrong with the things that you just said. I'm with you. I think that you've worked hard to get to this point where you can spend money in those ways. and you clearly value family experiences. So what you can say is that, okay, some of the family experiences I value are the ones that are close to home, when we can go to the zoo and go to the museum and go see the movie that just came out and go do this. But then you can also start to say, in addition to that, I'm going to put a line item on the budget, or I'm going to split this line item and say part of it's going to be spent on close to home experiences, and some of it going to be spent on out of town experiences by us going to travel. And just knowing that those are things that you tend to need a sinking fund for, versus I'm going to be able to fund this in one or two shots. And I think that truly is what it is. You don't need to pull back from retirement, but there probably are some things on your month-to-month budget that can pull back. And it might be that you pull back on going out to eat, because I do think, and George, this needs to be said, I think that a lot of times when we hit a certain threshold with income, it kind of becomes like, ooh, I can do what I want to do. And it's not that you're reckless in the way that you're not making a budget, but you're reckless in the way that you let certain areas of the budget just inflate, inflate, inflate. And pretty soon you can start to feel like, oh gosh, I thought I'd be able to do more with my money. And it's like, you are doing more, you're just eating it, or you're just, you know what I'm saying? So I think that's what's happening.
0: Here's a fun exercise, Samantha. If I said, hey, you have to put a vacation line item for $1,000 a month in that budget, what would you then cut or add to make that happen? If I said you have to get rid of something, maybe you need to add some income, what would you guys do?
1: Probably it would be like a grocery out-to-eat budget. We would pull back on it. Probably the out-to-eat as a family budget.
0: So you could cut that one down. Anything else? Could you cut some subscriptions? Are there any luxuries that you could go without for a season to get kind of used to this savings muscle being built?
1: I mean, you might have to talk to my spouse about the NFL Sunday ticket, but I could
0: see, you're not the only complicit.
2: I think you have really fun things built into your life. Again, I think your income allows for that. You just have to sometimes make some trade-offs and go, hey, we might not do the season tickets because we want to do the trip to Disney, or we might not do, you know, and it's just pulling back on those things. And the hard part is, it's kind of like first class. Once you, I don't fly first class, but once you do, good luck on
0: going back.
2: Yeah. So you've introduced some things into your lifestyle that you really, really like. And it's going to be hard to trade those things off, because you're going to feel it a little bit to do some of these other things. But your money's not infinite. It does have, it's a very good income, but it's not infinite.
0: Do you guys get a big tax refund every year?
1: Not really.
0: Okay.
1: No.
0: It just still seems like you guys are withholding.
1: Really is,
0: there's too much being deducted right now to be coming home with 10 grand out of 230. So that's what I'm looking, if you can kind of look at a bunch of things like reshopping your insurance, looking at the paychecks, cutting some subscriptions. I think

0: become a rhythm to save for these things. And ongoing, just keep that $500 or $1,000 going to that sinking fund on the vacation over to a high-yield savings account.
1: That's
0: and magically,
1: right.
0: You can afford a vacation every year. So just plan ahead for it. Make the sacrifices needed. And I promise you, the kids are going to be okay. They won't go to therapy over this.

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11: If you've heard us talk about the baby steps on this show, that's because they're the foundation of everything we teach. So if you're new to the show, start there. We're going to drop a link in the description to the seven baby steps that are the framework for every single call in the description of this episode. Check it out. Steven is in Grand Rapids, Michigan. Steven, what's going on?
12: Hey there, guys. Thanks for taking my call. How are you guys doing?
11: We're doing great. How can we help?
12: I have a question. Me and my wife bought 40 acres where we live out in the country in 2021, and we built our own house, our homestead there. We have two kids, two girls, and everything's going well. Our mortgage is $1,802 a month, and I was just wondering,

0: If it would be a smart move to sell some acres to wipe off some debt, or if I should keep it, being that I got it for a pretty good price, or what I should do with, if that would be a smart move or not.
1: How much debt do you have?
0: 240,000 right now.
1: Is that the mortgage or is that consumer debt?
0: That's the mortgage.
1: Oh, that's it. You only have the mortgage.
0: Oh no, I have a truck payment, which I bought a used truck. It is right now I owe like 27,000 on it, which is like $416 a month.
2: Okay. And that's not part of the 240.
0: No,
2: Okay.
0: nope, that's separate. So
1: Okay.
0: it'd be about 270 total with the truck, and that's all I have.
1: Got it. All right,
2: What?
1: what's your household income?
0: It's right at 92,000 a year.
2: Okay. If you wanted to, you could, but I don't see why you can't take this $92,000 income, pay off this truck, lickety split, and then be on baby step six like everybody else would do and just make big chunks at this mortgage when it makes sense for you guys and just make a regular rhythm of paying extra on it until it's gone. It's not astronomical, especially when you look at median home prices.
0: Right.
1: So you got a few
0: No,
1: levers to
0: I did
1: pull.
0: get it. What was that?
1: You got a few levers to pull. I mean, selling the acreage is one idea. We're just trying to show you, hey, if you can pay this truck off in the next 18 months and you love the truck and you love the acreage, nothing's broken here.
2: Yeah.
1: So
0: Right.
1: do you just
0: Right.
1: have too much acreage? You're like, I could do without some of this. It's fine. I could parcel it off.
0: I'm not gonna lie, it's beautiful. It's a nice piece of property, and I love it. The one downfall is when I got the loan, I got it through a financial institution that does not like lock in interest rates.
2: Oh, is it
0: So
1: adjustable?
0: when
1: It's like
0: I
1: a hard money loan?
0: it no it's Anabaptist Financial out of Pennsylvania, so they're kind of a conservative group. They have their own investors. They're kind of their own group, and they only loan money to like conservative people. It's kind of a different thing,
1: Never heard about this.
0: and
1: So what's your rate?
0: so it. Right now it's like 6.25%, which is not terrible. And the cool part about it can only fluctuate like a 0.5% per quarter, which amounts to 2% a year. And it was at 3.75% when I got the loan in
1: So is it just an
0: 2021,
1: adjustable rate mortgage?
2: Sounds like it.
0: Yeah, no, it goes up and down
1: Okay. But there's
0: with the economy, I
2: limits.
0: guess. Yeah.
2: There's, yeah.
0: Yeah, it can only go up 2% annually, but it can also only come down 2%
1: I
0: annually.
1: mean, you keep saying only. That's a
2: That's a
1: lot of
2: lot.
1: money
0: Well,
1: on
2: That's a big deal.
0: It is.
1: $240,000.
2: So how many
0: No, it is.
2: acres? How
0: I mean,
2: many acres would you have to sell if you said, you know what, I want to do this? How many acres would you have to sell in order to pay off the mortgage? I think you can cash flow the truck, but let's just play with this for a second. To do the mortgage, how
0: so
2: many?
0: I talked to a realtor, and in reality, I would have to sell probably about 30 out of the 40
2: Oh,
0: to actually
2: gosh.
0: like completely wipe out the debt. And that's also, I'm not sure how the capital gains thing works, but paying $4,000 an acre, and now it's worth probably more like eight. And I'm not sure like how much of that would go into capital gains, or how much the government would want from that, and then that would also play an effect of how much I would actually put out the debt.
2: Have you thought about just refinancing to a different loan? Just a normal, conventional 15-year fixed rate?
0: That's the hard thing about it. Back when I actually did most of the process, and by the time I got through with it, interest rates was 8%. So I chose not to, which at this point I'm glad I didn't lock it in, because I'm still below that. But interest rates are still fairly high, aren't they?
2: I mean,
1: Well,
2: you
1: on a
2: should be able
1: 15
2: to.
1: year, 6.5 on a 15 year.
2: Yeah, in your area.
0: Okay.
2: Plus,
0: That's it.
2: you do have the benefit. I think you have a lot more options than you realize. Because what you could also do, you could say, hey, I'm not going to sell 30 acres, but maybe I'll sell 15 acres. I'll take that chunk of money and when I refinance it, I'll throw it on the loan and I'll like knock it down majorly. There's so many things that you could do. What I see in this that feels drastic to me, I'm going to tell you the two problems that I see that I'd want to nullify very quickly. Number one, I don't like the adjustable rate mortgage. I think that's taking away your peace. It's taking away mine. So I'd want to do what
0: Right.
2: I need to do to fix that. And we just gave you a couple of options, what you can do there. The second thing that's a glaring thing to me is the truck payment. I think you're in a situation that you don't need to borrow money anymore going forward. And I think that I would get this truck paid off really quickly. And if you do those two things, I think it's going to make the level of peace in your life rise to a very great level. I don't think that you have to push to pay off the mortgage immediately by selling off all of this acreage. I don't think that's the thing on fire. The problem is the adjustable rate mortgage.
0: Okay. Yeah, no, that makes sense. And I considered doing that, even just getting the mortgage down, you know, even $100,000 off of 240, that's almost half. And that
2: yes.
0: would, you know, I went from $1,200 a month in 2021 being my payment to $1,800, and that's $600 every month. That's just going into interest. And it stinks, you know.
2: Yeah.
0: It was never my intention to buy that much, but if it could become available, I'm like $160,000 for 40 acres out in the country. I don't regret it, you know, uh-huh. because I'm still ahead at this point. Even if I'd sell it, you know, I didn't pay that much in interest
2: sure.
0: of, you know, the amount
2: but
0: that it went up.
2: But you love the land.
0: I also don't want to hang on
2: it.
0: And then get behind.
1: Basically, nothing's on fire now. It's just, let's get you out of this adjustable rate mortgage and let's have a plan to actually pay off this truck. Mm-hmm. So how much margin do you have every month right now? Extra money you could throw at the debt.
0: I could probably do somewhere between 800 and 800 would probably be comfortable.
1: Okay. So this is how long it would take you. Can I do the math with you?
0: $27,000
1: loan, that would take you almost 3 years to pay off that car loan. Can we agree that kind of sucks when you make almost six figures?
0: Yeah.
1: So what if we could throw $1,500? Could you find that in your budget if you guys tighten things up?
0: I mean, you know, we've done with, I got hurt at work 2 years ago, and we've done with almost nothing. I have an awesome wife. She spends no money, like literally. So it's all on me. So yeah, I mean, we can do with a lot less, and if that's what it takes, then that's all.
1: I would do a budget tonight and go, hey, we have a game plan where we don't have to sell any acreage right now, and I'm going to cash flow and pay off this truck in 18 months. Are you game? My guess is she goes, okay.
0: Sure.
1: Sounds like you're the spender here, so you can control this a lot more. And you guys probably, will you bring home $6,000 a month? What are you bringing home?
0: Yeah, six to seven, yep.
1: Okay,
0: yep.
1: Wonderful. And your mortgage is $1,800. That's only going to go up until we refinance. So now, between paying for everything else, let's go find that $1,500 and say 18 months from now, this truck loan is gone, and we get to keep all of this beautiful acreage. And then you always have sort of like a parachute here of selling some acreage if push comes to shove.
2: Right.
1: But I wouldn't do that quite yet.
0: Okay. And I didn't know with the market being up, you know, it is worth, you know, substantially more than it was. If, you know, at some point, but real estate, honestly, out in the country, it probably is never going to go back down to where it was. I mean, that might be a bad assumption, but.
2: Yeah, I think land, though, because you love it. I think you bought it because there's something about it. You want to do the whole homestead thing. And I think that you just have to remain kind of focused on what it is that you're trying to do. And I truly, truly, truly do think that the problem was the risk, or like that feeling of uncertainty, is the adjustable rate.
1: Yeah.
2: It's not knowing, like, what's my payment going to be? Is it going to go up? Is it going to go down? And just whenever you have that layer of risk in your life, it does. It affects just your day-to-day. It's kind of like, you know, when you have your computer and there's all the things running in the background, you have all the tabs open, and it's just slowing down your performance. It's just making things cloudy, and I think that clearing that up is going to help you a lot. Close the tabs, Steven.
1: Close the tabs. Yeah, all that emotion and excitement will drive you to make decisions you probably wouldn't have made in hindsight, but that dream was too exciting when you saw that beautiful land and you pictured the homestead lifestyle.
2: Yeah, but you know, like
1: some
2: we
1: livestock.
2: Said, there's nothing on fire. He can keep the grass.
1: Yeah, don't sell the horse quite yet. You're not there.

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4: From ABC News, I'm Wayne Cabot. The war will be over very quickly, and prices will go down a lot. That from President Trump at a tele rally in Georgia, telling voters the rising gas prices is necessary to stop Iran from getting a nuclear weapon. Russia continued attacking Ukraine after President Trump claimed that the two nations agreed to an energy ceasefire. Ukraine's president saying he was surprised by Trump's announcement and had an answer to Trump's call for him to go.
5: Vladimir Zelensky appeared on ABC's This Week, and he did acknowledge the president's call for elections in Ukraine.
6: Tell Putin, give us 2 months, 60 days of total ceasefire, 60 days, and we will organize elections.
5: Now, during that interview, Zelensky also floated the option of a ceasefire on energy. Ukraine would stop attacking Russian diesel facilities if Moscow agreed to stop striking Ukraine's electrical grid. And an hour after that interview aired, we saw the president on social media announcing that an energy ceasefire had been agreed upon between the parties.
4: And then the Russian strikes continued. Trump's threat of helping the Saudis fight the Houthis didn't stop the Houthis from new attacks on the Saudi airport over the weekend. Strikes left at least 13 dead, including an American. Generators still humming into a third night after the hurricane hit the Florida panhandle. The governor warning rivers may keep rising. ABC's Leslie Lopez is there.
7: We are just looking at so much destruction in the Pensacola area. We are concerned with how long it's going to take for power to be restored. But we do think that this was a very strong burst of wind that moved through this area since there's so much destruction right around here.
4: Prayers for the pontiff.
8: Now, there are encouraging signs. The first American pontiff saying the abnormality is in a very initial phase and well localized. Doctors plan to remove it in the coming days, and tests will then determine whether the nodule is benign or cancerous. The Vatican's telling us he's expected to spend about a week in the hospital.
4: That's Maggie Rooley, and you're listening to ABC News.
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4: Again, with the sewer people, three more popping out of a Manhattan manhole over the weekend. We may never know who they are or what they were doing down there.
15: By the time they arrived, police say those three men were gone. They got a call around 1 a.m., just before 1 a.m. this morning here on West 141st Street between Amsterdam and Broadway Avenues. Now, a similar scene just 2 days earlier on Friday on the Upper East Side. Five people, including four men and a woman, were spotted coming out of a manhole on East 82nd Street just after 2 a.m.
4: Proving the city never sleeps, ABC Shante Lawn. Some who've been caught say that they were down there fishing for any jewelry that might have dropped through storm grates. A federal judge in New York has ordered the Trump White House to stop running taxpayer-funded ads featuring the president, but the White House says there are no plans to reimburse the $20 million already spent. About Friday's mass killing in Erie, Pennsylvania, a man whose toddler was among the eight killed, saying the gunman was a grandfather who never seemed distressed or out of the ordinary, but Julius Windham says that calm demeanor was a front. Windham mourning his one-year-old daughter, Amariana, his pregnant mother, and the woman's five-year-old son, an unborn baby. The 45-year-old gunman took his own life, but he still do not have a motive. He was related to seven of the eight people killed. Flowers and stuffed animals are collecting outside the home. I'm Wayne Cabot, ABC News.
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25: 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I'm George Camel. 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William is in St. Louis up next. What's going on, William?
26: Hey guys, I'm very happy to be with you.
25: You as well.
26: I just have a quick question, and I'm kind of nervous. So I got laid off on Friday, and I would like to kind of go into business for myself, but that'll take time to build the income up if it builds at all. And I'm just wondering if I'm in a position to do that, or if I should go look for a regular job.
25: Man, what happened with the job?
26: I just didn't bid enough work, and they laid off about 50 guys before me.
25: Wow.
26: And then then I got my call. So
25: what kind of work
26: now
25: is
26: I'm at
25: this?
26: Home. I'm a welder.
25: Okay. What were you making?
26: So at that point I was making 36 an hour.
25: Nice. Okay. And what would the business be?
26: I like to do art. I like sculpting. The main business would be just regular welding and fabrication, but then also I would pursue the art on the side in a similar fashion to how I've been doing it for the past couple of years. But I'm just not sure, like, the money, you know,
25: so
26: art
25: the is business is welding. You do your own welding business, and as a hobby on the side that could make money one day, you would want to do sculpting.
26: Yes.
25: Okay.
26: Yeah, metal sculptures. So they do tie in together.
1: How quickly can you start getting welding work? And have you kind of looked at how many clients you need or what do you need in order to kind of make what you were making at the old job? How long do you think that would take realistically to get back there?
26: I think it would take probably 18 months to get back to, maybe 12 to 18 months to get back to that, working independently.
1: Uh-huh.
26: But I don't know. There's also a lot, I would imagine there's lots of insurance
1: sure.
26: and liability things that need to be covered there that I haven't looked into, but I've kind of...
1: I mean, I like the idea of you have a trade that you could easily turn into your own business if you have a business sense. I don't know that you do just yet, but already you saying, hey, this is at least a year to year and a half build. In my mind, I would go, let me get another job right now, and then current job, just bringing in some money to make ends meet, right? Just continuing to feed my family. Hopefully I can get another welding job making what I was. But while I do that job, I'm going to start doing the legwork for putting this business together. I'm going to start figuring out what insurances I need. I'm going to start figuring out, you know, all the kind of nuts and bolts, all the foundational things. And then I'm going to start building. I'm going to start and building that up. And then when I can pull that boat close enough, George, I'm jumping right in it.
0: You're like stepping gently instead of just hoping you can make it without hitting the water. So that's the goal here. And in the meantime, you might just need another job to get by until you can sort of build up your book of business. And the sculpting will remain a hobby for now. Let's put that on the back burner unless you're like, oh, I've already sold multiple pieces for thousands of dollars.
1: Mm-hmm. What did you bring home every month when you were welding?
26: Pre-tax or post-tax was $4,000-ish.
1: Okay, 4,000.
26: I put a lot in my 401k and stuff like that, so it was lower than it needed to be.
1: What was it? What was it just after taxes? Not after investing, but what was it after taxes?
26: I don't have that number. Hold on.
1: I want that number because that's our goal. So whenever you're looking, it's that or higher, right? So as you're looking for jobs out there, because what you might find, and I don't know, you could speak to this, but you might find that if you get a job welding, they might say, well, you can't do a welding business on the side. That is, you know, a conflict of interest. So you might have to pick something that's not welding that can make you $4,000 a month so that you can go ahead and build this welding business and start building up your client base without it being a conflict. But at least we know how much you need to earn, and that's kind of the goal.
26: Yeah, so pre-tax I was $1,440, and then with deductions of $462.15, I was netting $977.85. And I'd have to go through and do the math to break down the deductions there. But,
0: okay. Do you have a specific skill in welding?
26: So I was a pipe welder, but okay. I think I'm more. I really just did that because it was lucrative, and I could subsidize doing art with that. But I find myself fabricating more than anything.
0: So can you find some fabrication contractors and get some work in between?
26: Probably. I also, my expected timeline is about a 3-month layoff. I don't think it's like I'm never going back. I think
0: there's just not enough work right now
26: until January. Yeah. This is something I've been passionate about, and I'm nervous. Because I try to live in a very risk-averse manner. I'm nervous that I'm using the layoff as a catalyst for a poor decision when I'm not there financially to take that risk.
1: And that's fair. I think that your spidey senses are exactly right, because you're talking to two creatives here. We love art. We love the arts, okay? So I love the idea that you have, and I love entrepreneurship. So there's two things that I love for you, I want for you, but I think your instincts are telling you a correct thing, which is there's a way to do this that's wise. And the way to do this that's wise is not just to jump in it with no net and with no plan and with no money. The way to do this is what we said. We're gonna do it right. If this is a 3-month layoff, you don't know that for certain. It doesn't sound like it sounds like you just think it is. I try to find that out for certain. How long is this
0: going to
1: last?
0: When will the paychecks run dry?
1: And if they can't tell you, then that's your cue. Yeah. I'm going to go out and get a job. Go out and get a job. And then once you land that job, now let's start working on the welding business. And again, to George's point, I do think you need to start business first, because we know that that's going to bring in some income. And then once that's bringing down the $4,000 a month, now we can start trying to go into the art welding space. But you got to play this the right way. You can't just, that's like me just saying tomorrow, I am a professional vocalist.
0: I mean, you are very good.
1: Yeah, but I ain't got a job.
0: But you need
1: George.
0: Money coming.
1: I don't have any money. Exactly. So we got to do this the right way.
0: So how much savings do you have right now to your name?
26: So cash savings, I have $20,000.
0: Nice. And no
26: then,
0: debt?
26: Zero debt. Yeah.
0: Fantastic. Good. Well, you've set yourself up to be in a great spot.
26: I've heard the Ramsey jingle. Yeah, I've heard the Ramsey jingle since I can remember. So
0: fantastic. I never heard it called the jingle. I like that. Dave's going to really love that. So the goal now is that's your emergency fund. Our goal is to not touch that thing if we don't have to. That's your break in case of true emergency. Hey, I'm up against a wall. The electricity is going to get shut off unless I dip into this emergency fund. Now, on the side, you can start creating a side pile that is sort of the business startup fund because you're going to need to buy some equipment, right? You're going to need to pay for some insurance.
26: Actually, insurance is the only thing I think I'd need.
0: No equipment either?
26: Over the years, I've been cash flowing.
1: Perfect.
0: Good. You own it. It's not owned by the business.
26: I'm sole proprietor on LLC.
0: That's great news.
26: It's just pass through.
0: And the next thing is, can I actually get some clients? Am I good enough at the sales side? Because you might love welding, but man, you hate getting the jobs. And you might need to either offload that to someone who can get you the jobs and pay them, or you need to be working for someone else. Those are the two options.

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9: A better life with Dr. Sanjay Gupta.
10: As a physician who's worked directly with patients for more than three decades now, I realize that it can be really hard to follow medical instructions. New study out of Northwestern University found that nearly one in three middle-aged Americans struggle with everyday health tasks, like remembering what their doctor said or dosing their medications correctly. This is not about you being smart enough. It's that the instructions themselves can be confusing and inconsistent. So here's what helps. At the end of your next appointment or pharmacy pickup, when they ask if you have any questions, say yes, if you do. The researchers suggest a good one for both your doctors and your pharmacists is, what do I need to know about this medication? Do not be embarrassed to ask questions like this and any other questions, and then to write down the answers. It can make a huge difference. I'm Dr. Sanjay Gupta, helping you live a better life.
2: ERO. WPRO.
1: Tom is in Los Angeles up next. Tom, welcome to the show.
11: Hey, guys. How you doing?
1: Doing great.
11: My question is, I'm 24 years old, and I'm looking to buy my first ever nice car. I've never had a car with payments. I've been very diligent about saving and not wasting my money, and I just don't know if it's the right move. I've always heard cars are a depreciating asset. And I'm just kind of hesitant to make the move.
1: Well, Well, I'm proud of you for never having a payment. Are you ready to waste some money on a depreciating asset? That's the question.
11: I think I am, but I'm not sure.
1: How much is the car?
11: The car varies from 18 to 23, 25 max.
1: Okay, what kind of car is it? What's the year, make, and model?
11: It's 2016 through 2019 RC 350 F Sport Lexus.
12: Sounds nice. So
11: it looks nice.
12: I mean, you're not a debt guy, so if you didn't have car payments, I'm guessing you don't have any other debt laying around.
11: I have no debt.
12: Yeah. And I'm guessing that you've got 3 to 6 months of expenses on top of the money you need for the car.
11: So I've saved about $55,000 so far.
1: Wow.
11: I have $33,000 in mutual funds, 4 separate mutual funds, and I have about $22,000 in cash. And right now I'm waiting. I just listed my work van. I had gotten a van about 4 months ago that I was using for work, but it's a V8 and gas was very expensive. So I just listed it for sale yesterday. So.
12: And what's it worth?
11: Yeah, no, roughly about $10,000.
12: Okay, and the mutual funds, that's just in a brokerage account?
11: I have a financial advisor that helped me set that up, so I believe so, yeah.
1: Okay.
11: But I'm
1: not retirement.
11: All the information.
1: That's the key.
11: Non-retirement.
1: Okay.
11: Yes,
12: okay.
1: How much do you make?
11: It varies. I have a small business, and I work in the pool industry, so I work for a big company, and that brings me about $3,000 to $6,000 a month, and then I have my own business on the side that brings me another $2,000 to $5,000 a month. So in the summertime, I did about $10,000 a month. Right now, we're slow season. I'm doing anywhere from $6,000 to $8,000.
1: Wow. So you're making anywhere from, can we call it like 75 to 120? What would be the range?
11: This year, I think I'm going to make about $100,000. Last year, I made about $80,000.
1: Fantastic.
12: So let's say 90. Let's call you 90.
1: And this would be your only vehicle.
11: Right now I have a 2002 Ford Ranger. It's an old pickup truck. And that's what I'm going to be using for work for now.
1: Great. I mean, it's green lights all around.
12: Because
1: our parameter is you pay cash, you buy used unless you're a net worth millionaire, and the total value of all the things with wheels and motors in your life adds up to no more than half your annual income. So you check all those boxes, right?
11: Yeah.
1: So can we go buy this waste of a depreciating asset and enjoy it?
11: We should, right?
1: Yeah.
11: It's not that bad of an idea. I don't think so.
1: I would, man.
12: I think you need to do it. I think you need to. I think you need to do this.
1: You already have. Okay. Do you have one in mind? Like you know it's out there, or it sounds like you have a range that you're willing to sort of concede for, and now you know the prices.
11: I'm kind of waiting for the best deal. There's a 2018 for 18.7 right now, and I really like that one. But I have to wait until I sell my van because I have no space to store 3 vehicles.
12: Right, and you don't need 3 vehicles.
1: Okay.
11: Yeah,
1: but they'll be out there.
11: I'm kind of trapped waiting. So there was one other good deal that I missed out on. Just because I couldn't get it just yet, but yeah.
1: And you're ready to take on the insurance, the maintenance, all of that that comes along with a luxury vehicle?
11: The additional cost. You know, I'm young. I haven't had my license for that long, and my insurance is going to be probably about $300 a month on top of the whatever I buy for cash.
12: How old are you, Tom?
11: So I'm 24.
12: 24. How are you living? Do you rent? I'm guessing. I mean, it says Los Angeles on my screen.
11: Yeah, I rent a room. Cost me about $1,250 a month.
12: What's your long-term plan for, you know, living in California, in Los Angeles area?
11: I'm not from the United States. I moved here about 6 years ago from Greece. So
12: okay.
11: Long-term, I'm planning on retiring there.
12: Okay, cool. All right, yeah.
1: Man, way to go. You've done really well, and I'm glad you're walking through this slowly and wisely instead of impulsively.
11: Thanks,
1: you've thought about it a long time. You've worked to save up for it.
12: Yeah.
1: You might need to cash out some of the mutual funds, it sounds like, to make this happen, right?
11: I'd like to not mess with any of it. I don't want to touch it. But, that's why I'm trying to be at 25 max, because I figure since I'm going to get the 10,000 from the van, I have another 22 in cash, roughly.
12: Yeah, but I want you to have some liquid cash as your emergency fund. That's the only thing.
11: Okay.
1: So keep 3 to 6 months of expenses, and then anything beyond that becomes your car fund.
11: Okay.
1: Because their emergency is going to hit, the market's going to take
11: savings.
1: A dip, and you're going to need to dip into those mutual funds at the worst time.
11: Okay.
1: So just kind of know, I don't know what you're earmarking those mutual funds for, but I like my investments to have a goal. So do you
11: have
1: a goal?
11: I don't have a goal. No.
12: Well, it sounds like it was the car.
11: I didn't want to waste it. Well, the car, yes, but the main reason I put it there was I just didn't want to have immediate access to it. I didn't want to spend it on anything else, mm-hmm. and I wanted to be out of sight, out of mind, live as if I don't have it.
12: So let's talk about that, because that's a part that this is a part of budgeting, and a lot of times people have margin. It's just like, let me throw this in the bank. But you do want to be intentional even with the margin. If you're in a good enough position that you can do your budget and look at that margin and say, okay, I got $3,000. What am I going to do with it? Well, I just throw it over there in the HYSA. It is a good discipline to sit down and go, what do I want to do with this money? If I'm going to throw it in a high yield, this is what it's for. If I'm going to throw it in a brokerage, I'm doing it because I'm saving for a down payment on a house. If I'm going to split it up, I know what the split up is. And when you do that, not only do you have a greater level of control of the money, but then when you reach over to spend it, you can do that with confidence because I've earmarked money. Yeah, specifically for that reason.
11: Well, ideally, I'd like to buy a home, you know, but just in California, it seems like it's an out-of-reach plan.
12: And that's why I asked you about that, because I could sense that there is some trepidation in your voice about doing this car, and I'm like, okay, this guy lives in Los Angeles. It would be tough for me if I know that I have home buying on the horizon. It would be hard for me to spend $25,000 on a car. So now it's a thing of priorities, and it's a thing of timeline of what's most important to you. That's why I asked about that. So if you say to me, hey, Jade, if I'm being honest, home buying is actually number one on my list, well, then we might need to talk. But if you do say, no, for this season, car's number one, home buying is like number three or four, then that means that we have more flexibility. So what would you say?
11: I'd like to be very cautious with where I spend my money. I don't want to waste it. That's why I've been so hesitant to do the car. And ideally, yes, a house would be number one priority.
12: Mm-hmm.
11: It just seems like it's impossible to do it out here.
12: Well,
11: you know, I was thinking about buying a house out of the country, mm-hmm. buying an apartment back where I'm from, and have my parents help me run it as an Airbnb. And that seems like a lot more doable, an apartment out there that could do quite well in the
12: well, if that's the case, Tom, then you need to start aligning that. Because if you sit here and say, hey, guys, my number one priority is to buy a house, then your goals have to align with that, which means, okay, if that's I'm going to start shifting everything towards that. And right now, that's not the case. We're talking about a car when we should be talking about, okay, what's it look like to get out of the Los Angeles area? What's it look like career-wise? What's it look like property-wise? And that's really the conversation. If I were you, I wouldn't buy this car until you start to align on what you want the next 2 years to look like in your own life and keep that home buying thing on the table. Obviously, you can't do it in Los Angeles in the next 2 years. But what does that look like for you? Because $25,000 is a lot of money if we're talking about buying a home.
11: Yeah. I don't know how much time I have. It's just, it was kind of a reactionary idea of keep saving. All I do is work. I'm working about 60 to 70 hours a week.
12: Mm-hmm.
11: I have 2 weeks off in the year. I'm 24, and I was like, why am I being so mature all the time?
12: You could go somewhere where your money
1: immature.
12: Why couldn't you go somewhere where your money gets you a lot further? You say you're in the pool business. My guess is you could do that in a lot of different places around the country. Maybe South Florida. Tennessee has a lot of pools. I don't know.
1: Yeah.
12: Just saying.
1: Start dreaming, man. But you got a lot of time. It sounds like you are either in the moment or you are so far in the future. We can split the difference and enjoy life today while planning for what's ahead.

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1: Cruz, what if...
2: 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Would you know whom to call?

0: ABC News, I'm Wayne Cabot. If actions speak louder than words, then Russia has spoken loudly. Answering President Trump's claim of a deal for Russia and Ukraine to stop bombing energy plants with bombs. Hitting Ukraine again, ABC's Patrick Reeval.
1: Ukraine's President Zelensky says he was surprised by Trump's announcement, learning about it on social media. But he says Kyiv is ready to agree if Russia does as well. Shortly before Trump's announcement, Zelensky told ABC's This Week that Ukraine wants an immediate energy ceasefire. Russian officials, meanwhile, have yet to respond to Trump's declaration.
0: But the bombs that it sent did cut power and water to Kyiv. Another deadly attack by Houthi rebels on the international airport in Riyadh. The attacks now coming almost nonstop. An American among those killed this weekend, leading President Trump to say that the U.S. is considering helping the Saudis fight the Iran-backed rebels. Pope Leo to undergo surgery.
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3: We always love hearing from you guys, so if you would, leave us a comment on YouTube or Spotify on this episode. If it helped you, something stuck out, something was fascinating, crazy, share it with a friend as well. Hit the share button. That means the world. Thank you for doing that. Sean is in Atlanta, Georgia, up next. Sean, welcome to the show.
4: Hey, thank you for having me.
3: Absolutely. How can we help?
4: Hey, back around 2000, I mean, I'm going way back, I took out one of those dumb 125-second mortgages for about $25,000. And I paid on it for like 10 years. And when 2008 came, I lost my job and got another job, but I was having a hard time making that second mortgage payment. So I called them in 2010, said, hey, any way you guys can help me with this? And they said no. So basically, I haven't paid them since 2010.
5: Whoa.
3: Do you still have the house?
4: I still have my house.
5: Is there a lien against it? Like when you check the records?
4: I looked at court records. I don't see a lien. Every once in a while, it's been sold numerous times to other companies. And every once in a while, I will get a letter maybe once a year for like the privacy notice saying, hey, we might sell your information or something like that.
5: Okay.
4: But other than that, I am looking to pay my house off within the next 2 to 3 years. I only owe $68,000 on it. And I don't know what's going to come about when it comes time for this, because my wife keeps telling me after a certain amount of time, if they don't contact you and they don't try to get their money, then you might not owe that money. And I don't know. I tried calling a real estate attorney. He's like, just call a title company and just have them do a title search.
5: Yeah.
4: And just blew me off. And so I didn't know if that was really the right thing to do. So,
5: yeah, because like, then you can see if there's anything against it or if it's totally clean, because you're probably right. They probably kept selling it lender after lender. You're not paying anything. They just charge it off, sell it to the next one, charge it off, sell it. And so you may be right. I mean, I checked the law in your area, but it could be too old to collect. But at the same time, it could come back as a zombie later. Like, hey, you owe this plus, plus, plus, plus.
4: Right, and that's kind of what I'm worried about, is if I pay my house off, are they going to come after me at that point?
3: That's the part to find out. Mm-hmm. I think right now we're sort of living with the boogeyman under the bed. Let's just put the flashlight under there and get the title search done, and you can check with your county, check the Register of Deeds records for the property.
4: Yeah.
3: Have you done that?
4: Yes.
3: Have you pulled your credit report? Does anything show up there?
4: No.
3: Okay.
4: It doesn't pull on my credit report, nothing like that. So I'm just like, I'm at a loss.
3: Does the company exist anymore?
4: According to, like, I've researched the one that owns it now, and they exist. Some company that just likes to buy debt, and they still exist, and they send me a privacy notice every year.
3: Interesting.
5: I mean, it's possible that in all the hubbub of 2008 or 9 and after,
3: the chaos, it just got lost.
5: Maybe it did get lost or settled or forgiven and you didn't know about it.
3: And there might be a statute of limitations. Mm-hmm. I would ask your real estate attorney about the laws in your state to see if they can either enforce it when you do sell.
4: Right. That's what I wonder about, the statute of limitations.
5: Yeah.
3: Worst case, I would just go, hey, when I sell it, I might owe something, in a worst case scenario.
4: Right, because I took out a $25,000 loan, and now, even after I paid 10 years, I still owe $25,100.
3: Because of that crazy interest.
4: Yes, yeah. It was 125%.
3: And my guess is it's been so long, even if it does exist, they'd probably be willing to settle at this point.
5: And I just, okay. If with the interest being the way it was and what that would mean in today's money, if it were out there, I'm pretty sure someone would be trying to collect it. Do you know what I mean? That just feels, but yeah, if you do that professional title search and there's nothing there, I feel like that's about as clean as
3: I would do some more due diligence and then sleep easy knowing you did everything you could and get everything in writing so that they know and that you know.
5: Okay. And we know.
3: I would trust your real estate attorney over us on the air because they'll know your exact state laws and and what to do about it. But I would definitely do that title search.
5: Listen, I'm rooting for you because that would be pretty sweet.
3: It's a big win. Chad is in Fayetteville, North Carolina. Up next, Chad, welcome to the show.
6: Hey, how you doing?
3: We're doing great. What's going on with you?
6: I got a question. So I kind of want some advice on something. So 2024, my wife and I was working for a company. And they were downsizing, so we decided to leave. So when I left, I drew out my 401k. I paid my home off and whatever loose debt I had. I kind of want to know how to go forward with now kind of being more aggressive with my retirement going forward. I'm 48.
3: You guys have no debt?
6: Just a couple of vehicles. So two vehicles were $750 a month. One of them's like $10,000 left owing on it. The other one's like $12,000.
3: Okay. Do you have the cash to pay those off today?
6: We do. So here's what we got. So when I left the company, I drew out my 401k and paid off the house and all that. She had a previous property because we got married in 2021. She sold that property. Okay, so we got $40,000 out of that in equity. We put that in a short-term CD, and it's been there ever since. We both went back to working right after, right after leaving the other company. I opened up 401k with this company and started it immediately. So I got like $16,000 in that 401 in that company that I'm working for now. She rolled over her 401k from the previous company into an IRA, so she's like 137 now.
3: Oh, good. On top of your 16.
6: She's got a new 401k that matches like 3%. So she don't have a whole lot in this because it didn't start for her for a year for some reason.
3: Okay.
6: And then I've got a pension from my old employer that they're telling me will be like maxed out at $75,000 when I retire at 67.
5: Mm-hmm.
6: But it's showing an estimation of like 33 right now. So that's just sitting there.
5: What do you guys make every month
6: that.
5: Or a year?
6: So right now, I was making a lot more with my previous job, but right now I work 3 days a week for a big, pretty big company in maintenance, and I'm making I bring home like $1,700 every 2 weeks.
5: And what's that a month?
6: And she, let's see, 17, that's 34 a month.
5: Bring okay.
3: Home and what is her gross income per year?
6: I can tell you bi-weekly, she brings home $600 a week after her 401k. So
3: per week?
6: Figure it out. Yeah.
5: Okay.
3: So you both are probably making like
6: right
3: 40, 50 grand?
5: Mm-hmm.
6: Yeah, I'm probably making like 60, I think.
3: So you're making about 100 grand together?
6: Yeah, and before with the other job, I was making a little over 100.
3: Well, before was before
6: a year,
3: and now is now.
6: Yeah,
3: so
6: yeah,
3: let's
6: yeah.
3: focus on what we have at hand. So you guys have $153,000 between the two of you in retirement. You're making $100,000. If you follow our plan, both those cars get knocked out. You have no consumer debt. You build up an emergency fund of 3 to 6 months of expenses. Then you invest 15% of your household income, which is $15,000 a year, is what it amounts to. So you would be adding $1,250 a month. Across your
6: retirement. I was saying, we've got $40,000 in the bank in a short-term CD that we're just drawing in.
3: Good.
5: Yeah, but
3: that's the
5: cars
3: today.
5: You could do, pay off the cars today, to George's point. If you do that, and then you're going to have to go ahead and save up another 3 to 6 months of expenses. And if you do that, now we're free to start investing. If I were you, I may pause investing temporarily if you need to in order to get everything cleaned up and in order to get that 3 to 6 months saved. Then turn it back on, and when you do, you're going to put aside $1,250 a month that you're investing. 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
5: When is the last time you sat down and read a book just for the fun of it? Well, according to researchers at University College London, leisure reading has been on the decline here in the United States for the last 20 years. But a quiet movement is pushing back. Silent book clubs and reading parties, where people gather just to sit together and read. Now, the payoff goes far beyond a good story. Research shows that reading once a week or more is linked to a lower risk of cognitive decline as we age. It also eases anxiety and stress, improves sleep, even builds empathy. One study tied more reading to a longer life. So, how do you start? Take a tip from the kids. Follow your curiosity, read whatever grabs your attention, and don't set a quota. The joy is the whole point. Try trading 10 minutes of doom scrolling for 10 minutes of a book. I'm Dr. Sanjay Gupta, helping you live a better life.
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13: Okay, today's question comes from Kelly in Tennessee. She says, in my area, all the cars at very low prices have rebuilt titles, which means they can't be fully insured. My husband wants to purchase a car with a rebuilt title for him to drive, but I'm not sure it's a great idea. What is the Ramsey opinion on cars with rebuilt titles?
12: Woof.
13: So what, this car has been completely totaled out, and they've done what they need to do to fix it.
12: They can legally give you a clear title for it.
13: Yeah.
12: It tells you some things have happened. There's been some trauma.
13: It's been busted is what we're talking about here.
12: Yeah, that could involve damage to the frame, suspension, airbags,
13: total flood exposure.
12: And so I don't think that's where I'm trying to save a buck.
13: Absolutely not.
12: If you have to get a rebuilt title, you can't afford that car.
13: Yeah, and it's not going to be a savings because there's going to be something that pops up wrong with this car, I got to believe, over time.
12: Yeah, and insurance is like the number one factor here.
13: Yes.
12: So if you can't get that thing insured, the insurance company's not touching it, you shouldn't either. That's a lot of risk on you.
13: Yeah, it's a no for me, boss.
12: Yeah.

0: What about you?
1: I would never. Not in a million years.
0: Okay.
1: Sorry.
0: Then.
1: Unless you're like a mechanic who just like wants to fix it up and work on it for fun and you don't really care.
0: Even
1: but
0: still, that
1: that's
0: just
1: still
0: feels
1: just too
0: like,
1: much risk.
0: Yeah, it's a lot.
1: No, thank you. Get a discount elsewhere. Abby is in Baltimore, Maryland up next. Abby, welcome to the show.
2: Hi, how are you?
1: Good. How can we help?
2: So I guess I'm just kind of asking for a little bit of advice or what my husband and I should do next. So he has a lot of student loan debt. However, not all of it is in his name. Part of it is in his father's name and part of it is in his mother's name. So with that being said, in total, it's probably about $170,000. And so we're paying the loans in his name as well in both of his parents' name. And it's just, it costs so much a month we cannot afford to live. Uh-huh. So I was just seeing maybe what your thoughts were on what we can do to pay it off quickly, but also to maybe make that payment a little smaller.
0: What was the plan, because you sound like parent plus loans, was the plan initially for him to pay back his parents, or did they say, hey, we'll take out these loans so you can go to school? Like, what was the plan?
2: So I think it was just to take them out so he could go to school. Honestly, I've asked and they've never really given me an answer. Mm. They have not only his, he has five other siblings that they have in their name, so we can't consolidate.
0: Right.
1: So are his parents broke? Is there zero chance they're actually going to pay these loans?
2: So they would have to if we didn't pay. However, we feel guilty. Like, these are his loans. So we just don't know what to do. They're trying to refinance them in our name. However, we can't do that. His interest rates are so low that would be ridiculous to do.
0: So there's a lot circulating here that needs clarity. The first thing is, and you're talking to someone who has been exactly where you're at. Exactly. And so the first thing is, let's get clarity on the story.
2: Okay.
0: And for him, it's probably a little uncomfortable because he's sitting in the middle of the two systems that he loves most. He's sitting in between your family, you guys' family system and the family system he came out of. And he's just in the middle feeling like he's probably not doing well for either of them because of this debt, right? So let's kind of recognize the guilt and shame that he's feeling. And when you talk to him about it, just say, hey, I don't think we can move forward effectively until we can really understand what's going on and what the expectation was and what it is today.
2: Yeah.
0: So if he can have that conversation with his mom and dad and say, what was your expectation? Because here's the way I viewed it. And if his expectation, I'm not trying to put words in his mouth, but if he thought, hey, my mom and dad are covering this and I'm covering this portion, he needs to assert that and say, you guys said that you were going to cover those loans and I was to cover these. And so for my family, I need to do what we said and cover the ones that I'm on the hook for. Now, if that's not the case, then we can talk about, if you don't think that was the case and the case was no matter what, he's supposed to pay back all of them, even the ones that aren't in his name, fine. We just need to figure out what it is.
2: Yeah.
0: What do you think? What's your gut telling you?
2: I do think maybe initially they were probably thinking they could help him out. And then each sibling decided they wanted to go to school. And so now they can't afford to pay for, five kids' college loan debt.
0: Uh-huh.
2: So I think even if that was the initial plan, they would never see it that way, if I'm being honest.
0: That's fair. And that's their choice, by the way. So the second thing becomes owning what's yours and what's not yours. So today, what portion of the loans are his in his name?
2: So about, if I remember correctly, I do have a thing, but it's on my phone, so I can't look at it. It's 60 to 68,000 would be the realm that's in his name.
0: So I'd be focused on those. I'd be very focused on knocking those out, and I wouldn't be making payments on the other stuff because you got to pay off the stuff that's in your name because you guys are out here trying to have a life, have a family. And
2: we do have a child, so that makes it even more. We have to pay for daycare. We have to pay for a lot of other things. And it's just, we're actually living with family because we can't pay rent right now because of his loan.
1: I'm guessing it's different family.
2: Actually, it's the same, so it makes it harder because they are helping us with living.
0: I'm screaming for you.
1: There's some toxic codependency here. I mean, isn't breakfast awkward?
0: Yeah. I mean,
2: it is awkward. So before we just moved back, so that is why we were with him. I was without a job. We moved back to this state. I was without a job for a couple months, so that is also why. When we were not in this state, we could afford to live and save a little, but that was it.
1: Like, so you're both
2: we were
1: working
2: still barely
1: currently.
2: Scraping by. I'm about to start my new job. It took a Good. Couple months.
1: What's your new household income?
2: So our new household income will probably be about $90,000 a year. We were a little higher beforehand, but that's where we are
1: Why
2: now.
1: Why is it so low with all these student loans? What did he pursue?
2: So we both have a master's degree. However, his is in athletic management. So finding a job kind of in that with only a few years of experience has been a little hard getting a higher paying job.
1: But it took almost $200,000 to get through undergrad and the master's for him.
0: Whew.
2: Yes.
0: Okay, there's a lot that has to be unraveled here, and
2: sorry, yes.
0: What I'm here's the reality. You guys got to get out of that house with the quickness, because as long as you're living there, you won't feel like you have the cojones to have the conversations that you need to have, which is mom and dad or mom and dad-in-law. You guys made a choice, and it adversely affected you, and it adversely affected us. And the truth is, you were the adults when the choice was made, and we were the minors. And so because of that, it really was your choice, and we cannot pay for that.
2: Mm-hmm.
0: And that's a very hard conversation to have when you're living in their home.
1: Because if you stop paying, you're going to overhear the phone call with the collections place calling your parents. Calling his parents. So this is this is just a dark situation all around. So the key is, you asked us, how do you get out of this? Well, you're going to have to up the income, and then it's smallest to largest debts. Let's knock this out using the debt snowball. And I agree with Jade. I would focus on your debts for now, the debts that are in his name only, to knock those out. Then we can figure out the rest down the road. Because that sounds like it's going to take a couple of years just to knock out his debts.
2: Yes.
1: So this might be a 5 to 6 to 7 year journey at this rate, if you're lucky. So that's where the income really needs to go up.
2: Okay.
0: So, yeah, I think, and there's no shade on that. You guys, you're not wrong. You can't even afford to live. You certainly can't afford to pay off debts that they signed for as the adults. So this is tough. Mm-hmm. Gosh, I can't say it enough. You know, if you're a parent and you're in the situation where you have kids going to college, you've got to be realistic. And you've got to be the one to draw the line in the sand and say, we simply can't afford that. And you can't either because it would be debt. So this is you guys' chance to kind of change the story here and just start on a new path and do it the right way and not indict your children on down the line.
1: Oof. And $2,000 a month in just minimum payments. That is soul-crushing.
0: It's soul-crushing. And I hate it for the parents, too, because you know they had good intentions. It's just, that's
1: not
0: enough.
1: Well, they basically kicked the can down the road, said, future us will figure this out. Let's just take the loans out. And here we are.
0: Doesn't work that way, my friends, unfortunately.

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3: From ABC News, I'm Wayne Cabot. Now in the nighttime darkness, you can still hear it, the hum of generators rumbling across the Florida Panhandle. Folks getting ready for another day of cleaning up from a hurricane. ABC's Leslie Lopez in Pensacola.
4: Will you see the lightning?
5: The storm turning deadly this weekend. 4 people have died, according to officials. 2 killed in Alabama and 2 people killed inside their homes in Florida.
6: A lot of trees knocked down. A lot of hazards. There may be still power lines knocked down. We may see flooding from some of these rivers over the next day, 2-3 days.
5: The remnants of Isaias is barreling north.
3: And there were twisters in North Carolina. President Trump's surprise Sunday announcement, Russia and Ukraine agreeing to stop attacking each other's energy plants, apparently was a surprise to Russia, which continued to attack. ABC's Patrick Reeval.
7: Ukrainian officials say Russia has struck a thermal power plant in the eastern city of Kharkiv after President Trump had announced this energy ceasefire between Russia and Ukraine. Trump earlier in a post said both countries had agreed to stop attacks on energy infrastructure with immediate effect. But Ukraine's President Zelensky says he was surprised by Trump's announcement, learning about it on social media.
3: And the president now saying he may help the Saudis fight the Houthis after strikes killed an American this weekend. Gas prices are going down in North Carolina. Actually, it's the gas tax, 41 cents being suspended for 8 weeks, signed by Governor Josh Stein.
8: Stein's signature means that North Carolina drivers will soon see relief at the pump in the form of what legislators are calling a gas tax holiday. But it still could be a few days before North Carolina drivers actually notice that price difference at their local stations. That's because gas stations typically buy fuel every 2 to 4 days. So when they last filled up and how often they go through supply will impact timing.
3: And we'll see if the prices do go down 41 cents. As expected, with the gas tax going away, Sean Coffey with our ABC affiliate. 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
3: If you plan to vote this year or already have, why? What's the main thing motivating you? Registered voters in a new Reuters Ipsos poll say it's the cost of living, hands down, 50% saying that's driving how they'll vote in the congressional midterm. Specifically, health care, the top thing voters want Congress to prioritize. Then gasoline, food, and housing. On those things, voters trust Democrats over Republicans in double digits. President Trump says people should vote as if he's on the ballot, but most say they plan to vote for specific candidates rather than based on how they feel about Trump, 59% to 29%. A former Republican is running as a Democrat in traditionally red Kansas and is very close in the polls in the Senate race against Republican incumbent Roger Marshall. He's Adam Hamilton, a pastor, and explained on ABC this week.
15: I voted for people on both sides, and I'm proud to be a Democrat, but what matters to me more than the letter behind your name is who you are, what you stand for, your character. And I think there's a lot of people like that in our state.
3: The Pope is heading for surgery in the next few days to remove a nodule on his lung. Leo didn't say if it was cancerous or benign. He said it was found early, and he asked for prayers. College football has a new number one. Georgia is back on top of the AP Top 25 after beating Alabama. The former number one Texas fell to Oklahoma in the Red River rivalry game. Wayne Cabot, ABC News.
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25: 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Gary McNamara and Eric Harley talk about everything from politics to social issues and news of the day. 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
0: All across America, we are Red Eye Radio. He is Eric Harley and I'm Gary McNamara.
26: Hi.
0: Welcome and good morning. Thank you for being here.
26: Thank you very much. Happy Monday, everybody.
3: I don't know. I just thought I'd try it.
0: What was the post I saw yesterday? It was the city of Buffalo. Saying, the city, you know, be closed because of an Indigenous Persons Day.
3: Oh, yeah, for instead, today, for
0: right,
3: Monday. Yeah.
0: Right, instead of Columbus Day.
3: Yeah.
0: And they're in a battle. They're in a war with the Seneca Nation over the Seneca Nation putting a gas station downtown. And so... Right, I mean it's one of the biggest stories right now,
3: and
0: it's one of the biggest
3: they're
0: stories.
3: Celebrating Indigenous
0: Persons Day, and it's like, well, if you really cared about Indigenous persons, you wouldn't be fighting with the Senecas,
3: right?
0: Like, oh my God, that's just
3: allow them to sell gasoline. Oh my gosh, that's funny. Even here in Texas, they haven't for years. Back when my kids were in school, they stopped doing the Columbus Day holiday. What they did was because there is an October break. It's like a spring break. They just started a couple of months ago. Like, what was it? Mid-August or something, August 12th, something like that. And so my grandson is out of school all this week. And his dad, my son, took the week off from his job, and you know they're going to hang out, go do some things locally, and spend some time together. But they don't. They just kind of lumped it in with the week off. You know, I don't know if on the calendar I would have to look in our school district if it reads Indigenous Persons Day for Monday specifically, or if they just say student holiday for the entire week. They just rename it differently. Then they do winter break, you know, for they here in Texas, they do winter break, you know, for I think they're out for like, I don't know, 2.5 weeks, almost as long as our vacation.
1: You mean our Christmas vacation?
3: Our Christmas vacation. Yeah. The whole thing is.
1: I will say this. I went by a house the other day.
3: Yeah.
1: And I basically saw a Christmas tree with orange and purple lights.
3: Yeah.
1: And I went, okay, they can call that a holiday tree. Because it's a Halloween tree.
3: Yeah.
1: I mean, it doesn't make any sense.
3: Well, then,
1: somebody's got their, oh, wait a minute. No, it.
3: Yeah, no.
1: It's orange and purple. It's a Halloween holiday tree.
3: Right.
1: Because it's always funny when it's like, we're putting up, I always used to tease when I used to go through O'Hare a lot.
3: Yeah.
1: You know, I try to avoid O'Hare. I know the list said that DFW is the worst airport. I would disagree. I've got that down perfectly.
3: Well, yeah, as locals, we don't have a problem at all.
1: Yeah, it's.
3: I'm always helping people that like have a connecting flight when I'm coming home, landing back in DFW, and they have a connecting flight, and they're like, and then I'll help them get on, you know, the Skyrail. What's it called? The
1: Skylink.
3: Skylink. And I'll point to him and say, okay, if you get on the Skylink, it'll take you over if you have to go to another, terminal. But it's huge. If you don't know what you're doing.
1: If you don't know what you're doing, it's very intimidating to go through the, but once you've got it down, it is the easiest airport. I know exactly where to park. I go into the same terminal every time, even if I have to take the Skylink somewhere else, because I know there's always a parking space.
3: Yeah.
1: And
3: your destination is out of that terminal every time, right?
1: No.
3: It isn't?
1: But I know I can get a parking space there, and I always know where my vehicle is and never have to guess.
3: Oh, okay.
1: But there's always a parking space there, and then it's in basically a terminal.
3: Okay.
1: A terminal anywhere between A1 and A20, but I go in like at A20 and they have the touchless right there, or the contactless where you just walk through and, you know, boom.
3: And then you get on Skylink from there.
1: Most of the time it is. Most of the time I take off from A, and most of the time I land in A.
3: Okay.
1: But not all the time.
3: Okay.
1: It's either A or C for me with American.
3: Yeah. Right.
1: And so once in a while it'll be B. Once in a great while it will be, depending on where I'm going, it will be once in a while. I'm flying somewhere for some reason, the plane's coming in from Mexico. So you take off from D because that's the international terminal, even though you're not.
3: Yeah.
1: I'm not going international. It comes in and they've got to go to customs there.
3: Right. Okay.
1: So that's what changed. But the only problem is with DFW is when you go in and you sit down and you're all comfortable because you found your gate, and 90 minutes before they say your gate has changed and it's in a different terminal. And then you get to that gate. And then they tell you again 20 minutes later, your gate's been changed to another terminal.
3: Right. Yeah.
1: And the worst part is if you ever have to take off from Terminal D, which is the international terminal, and you're at D1 or D2.
3: Yeah.
1: It is the longest walk where the moving walkways are never operating. They're always broken.
3: Right. Yeah.
1: At least when I go, they're always broken.
3: Right.
1: Then the worst part is, one of the worst things is, when the Skylink escalators aren't working.
3: Oh, yeah, no.
1: And one time it's like, you know, my ankle just is killing me because I have tendonitis in it.
3: Yeah.
1: And it's like, okay, let me look and look at the, because they have an elevator that goes right there too if you don't want to take the escalator. that was shut down for repairs. So you had no choice. You had to walk up.
2: I never knew there were elevators for it. Yeah.
1: Yeah. There's
2: elevators. I guess I never looked. Yeah.
1: But other than that, it's a great, but you can't compare it to a small airport. People go, well, I like Buffalo better, or Nashville, because Buffalo and Nashville's airport are, to me, almost identical. I mean, in the size, you have one terminal and the airlines take off from, well, we have five gates and they're all next to each other.
2: Right.
1: That's no problem.
2: I've gone through O'Hare countless times. I've only departed from O'Hare, which means going through the TSA line, once or twice.
1: Same with me.
2: Then the same with Atlanta, which is a nightmare of an airport. And departing from Atlanta, it's this weird thing. So you pull up and it's like eight lanes wide of cars that are, and they're always stacked. It's not like, I mean, maybe at 2 o'clock in the morning, they're not, but during the day, it's always stacked. So you got, your car dropping you off, your friends, whoever it is, Uber, whatever, has to just stop where they can. And then you get out and play Frogger all the way to the curb. it's just insane.
1: Luckily, I have not had to go through Atlanta for probably 30 years, maybe 32, 33 years. I think I went there one. Yeah, I did in the mid-90s. We cut commercials for the radio station I was working at. We cut TV commercials. So we had to go to a studio in Atlanta. So landed there.
2: Yeah.
1: But the point I was trying to make in O'Hare before I got into the story that was
2: last week's
1: story was they have the holiday tree. Now,
2: it's much like SeaTac in Seattle, right?
1: But it's in support of the veterans.
2: Yeah.
1: It's the holiday tree for the veterans, but it's like, well, what holiday? Well, Christmas. Why don't you say Christmas? Because that's the holiday.
2: That's the holiday. It's Christmas tree.
1: I mean, it's just, we live in a society sometimes that's just so stupid.
2: Yeah. I had a friend growing up who was Jewish, and he was an only child, and his parents loved Christmas. I mean, they celebrated Hanukkah, but they loved the Christmas stuff. You know, they were like, no, we absolutely love the Christmas stuff. You know, for them, I think his mom said, it feels like we get an added holiday, you know, in terms of, you know, celebrating and, you know, they don't celebrate it for the same reason spiritually. But, you know, a lot of the secular stuff, the lights and whatever, I don't remember them ever having a tree, but they loved it. They absolutely loved it, you know, and had no issues. Of course, that was years ago. That was before I lived in Del Rio. That's how young I was. I was a young kid. So I lived in San Antonio, and they had, you know, they had no issues at all with Christmas.
1: I remember that I don't know whether he still writes for them or not. I have no idea, but. Jeff Jacoby of the Boston Globe.
2: Yeah, I remember this.
1: Remember, we read that story on the air where he just said, well, the fact that, you know, how the United States started and the Christian influence of it, and he goes, thank God, because it's a Christian influence on it that makes it so we have the First Amendment and freedom of religion.
2: Right.
1: He said, so, yeah, we love going around as Jewish people. We love going around. Now, I do remember.
2: Yeah,
1: because in these days of anti-Semitism and everything else being normalized, I do remember I did have some negative feelings towards Hanukkah. And that's because Bobby Strauss down the street told us he got a present for every day of Hanukkah.
2: Billy, same thing.
1: And so we were, you know, we had some jealousy and rage.
2: Yeah.
1: That our religion only gave gifts for one day. Now, I don't know if that should be something that, as an adult, I should be concerned about, or I should dismiss it as petty jealousy of a child.
2: Yeah, I was so jealous. And then I found out about the dreidel. I'm like, well, can I ask? Is it wrong for me to ask for a dreidel for Christmas?
1: You know, the funniest thing, the guy down the street, Bobby Strauss, okay, went to high school with him.
2: Yeah.
1: And I remember for a while there, he used to pick on me. We used to get into fights, and he was bigger than me.
2: Yeah.
1: I can still remember my sister getting involved in the fight one time. He was just bigger, and he bullied me.
2: Right, yeah.
1: So I see him at my 50th like, you know, anniversary, high school anniversary, a couple of years ago. And I tell him that. I go, do you remember when he used to bully me? He goes, what are you talking about? He had no memory of it. And he, 50 years later, he's going, if I did that, I'm so sorry. I'm so sorry. I've basically been in, like, social work and helping people his entire life. And I felt horrible for bringing it up. I'm like, because he was actually hurt by it.
2: Yeah.
1: He was like, I spent my whole life just, you know, helping people. And here I am going, yeah, he used to beat the crap out of me.
2: And he's overcompensating.
1: Yeah. Hey, and I told him, I said, I'm sorry, I didn't mean to bring it. I actually felt bad. I felt bad for him because he seemed like he had dedicated his life to helping people. And, you know, that was part of being children. And again, I really wasn't angry about it. It was like, hey, you remember when you used to beat me up?
2: Right.
1: No, that kind of thing.
2: Well, that's funny. You know, I was just thinking about, you know, talking about the people who would protest Christmas decorations at City Hall. You know, that largely was driven by people that were offended for other people's, you know, religion that they didn't even belong to. And I think to myself, well, is the left going to be offended if there is a menorah at City Hall, anything that represents the Jewish holiday of Hanukkah? I mean, the left has become more and more anti-Semitic. It's possible that they won't be protesting Christmas as much as they will be Hanukkah. And I you know, that hit me the other day because I saw the same thing. I saw some Christmas decorations in a store somewhere. And I was like, wow, that's all right. It's a bit early, but you know, here we are, closing in on mid-October. And so I thought to myself, I wonder how long it will be before there may have already been, you know, it's been a couple of years since October 7th. So maybe there's already been those protests from the left and they don't want anything that represents Hanukkah at City Hall or, you know, at their City Hall. I'd have to look that up. I'd have to see. But I'm guessing at some point there will be some kind of protest. I hope I'm wrong about that. But I'm not wrong about the anti-Semitism because we've all seen it. And the left is proud of it. And it's tragic that they get away with it and absurd that they carry it with their anti-Semitism with pride. I just don't get that.
1: I think the victim oppressor, when you're always, you know, we've said this, the damage that has been done, you know, to so many young people that grow up under liberalism.
2: Yeah.
1: And have constantly told that you're a victim and you can't make it.
2: Right.
1: And, you know, to me, it's reprehensible. It's the same thing. And we always go back to the group of young girls, I think it was, that was at the White House. I don't know if Greta was part of it, but they were saying, well, what do you want to do after, you know, you're here because of, you know, the climate change or whatever. You know, what are you going to do after college in order to stop it? They go, we're not going to get out of college. We'll all be dead.
2: Yeah.
1: Right. That they were brainwashed. And by the way, if they were in high school, they're out of college now because that goes back like 6-7 years ago.
2: Right.
1: But they, you know, so they're out of, but they were told, they actually believed. And you can brainwash people.
2: Oh, yeah.
1: I mean, look at the radical transgender movement. You and I don't think we talked about it on the air yet, but on Friday, I know we talked about it off the air. That whole thing that, you know, it's like the number of young people that now identify as LGBTQ. How many are T compared to the rest?
2: Right. Yeah.
1: You know, break that down because it shows you how brainwashing can work.
2: Yeah.
1: Because you don't skyrocket in the number of gay people and then crashes a couple of years later.
2: Right. Exactly.
1: To me, it's probably the trans movement is what you're dealing with because it became sort of the in thing.
2: The in thing. It did.
1: Which
2: no,
1: is that's bizarre.
2: That's a good question. Yeah. I would love to see how many that that applied to.
1: We are Red Eye Radio.
2: Brought to you by Hotshot Secret.
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0: We are Red Eye Radio. He is Eric Cronin. I'm Gary McNamara.
1: What?
0: See the Trafalgar poll over the weekend?
1: Yeah.
0: We've talked about Trafalgar and Rasmussen looking at more of the Republican based polls, and the Trafalgar over the weekend showed El Sayed winning in Michigan and Tallarico winning in Texas.
1: Yeah.
0: Whether that's going to happen or not. And then the whole Tallarico thing over the weekend on X. I knew as soon as it was Nick Sorter. We've talked about him before. We've always called him an always Trumper. And it would be no matter what. He basically is a cheerleader for Trump.
1: Right.
0: And so he doesn't always get things correctly. And so I had doubts to begin with, on the whole thing, with the Tallarico story and, the audio and everything else, whether it was legit or AI. I had a lot of questions. Still hasn't been fully resolved yet, though, where Tallarico was.
1: Right.
2: WPRO.
3: When might you be buzzed? When you suddenly

0: ABC News, I'm Wayne Cabot. Russia didn't get the memo or didn't care. Bombing Ukraine even after President Trump made a surprise announcement that Russia and Ukraine agreed to stop attacking each other's energy plants.
1: Ukraine's President Zelensky says he was surprised by Trump's announcement, learning about it on social media. But he says Kyiv is ready to agree if Russia does as well. Shortly before Trump's announcement, Zelensky told ABC's This Week that Ukraine wants an immediate energy ceasefire. Russian officials, meanwhile, have yet to respond to Trump's declaration.
0: ABC's Patrick Reivel. Trump also says the U.S. may help the Saudis fight the Houthi rebels, who attacked the Riyadh airport 4 times in 5 days, leaving many dead, including an American. The storm is gone. The trouble is not. Power is still out across the Florida panhandle, and the governor warning people rivers may rise for a few days. North Carolina saw several twisters as the storm moved.
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1: And he's Eric Cronin, and I'm Gary McNamara. Well, what we said Friday ended up being true about the illegal immigrant criminal who was shot by ICE. 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We'll get to that coming up in just a minute.
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1: All right, so here we go. Mark Wayne Mullen over the weekend. I believe he was on, this was Fox News. He was on Fox News Sunday.
13: Yeah.
1: About the incident that happened in New York City that Donnie jumped on immediately and was talking about the elimination of ICE. And you and I said, okay, let's see how far this goes over the weekend. Yeah. Let's see, because he's making it sound like, you know, they just picked out this guy and shot at him. And as we all know, criminal record.
13: Yeah.
1: Many arrests.
13: Right.
1: He was targeted. They were going after him.
13: Right.
1: They knew, he was, there. And I guarantee if we weren't so close to a midterm, you would have seen a ton of other Democrats jump on this.
13: Yes.
1: But they didn't.
13: Right. Right.
1: You know, jump on it before you have the facts.
13: Right.
1: On it. But here was Mark Wayne Mullen over the weekend.
14: There is body camera footage. You can clearly see that the that Oscar was accelerating. As we approached the vehicle, we told him lawfully to exit the vehicle. He chose to accelerate. He hit a vehicle and then accelerated towards other officers and their vehicles. And so as the investigation is completed, all this information will definitely be released.
1: So there you go.
13: Yeah.
1: So it wasn't just picking out a random person and shooting them because they happen to be here illegal.
13: Yeah.
1: And you just shot them, as Memdani was attempting to promote over and over and over and over and over and over again.
13: Yeah.
1: And we on Friday's show, we said it's going to be interesting to see, you know, because we're so close to a midterm, how many, you know, especially when his record came out.
13: Yeah.
1: Because Mamdani was speaking before his record came out. It was like, well, you're just saying we need to protect illegal immigrants who commit major crimes.
13: Yeah.
1: And you're not going to win that one.
13: No,
1: you may win it in New York City. I don't know. But you're not going to win it. You're not going to win it across the country. And I didn't even say, Did AOC jump on that?
13: You know, I was waiting for her to jump on it. She may have said something about it or posted something about it. It didn't really rise to the top of the headlines. She certainly wasn't on it every single day like she has been in the past. Again, maybe I missed something, but I didn't see it rise to the top of the headlines. And I think part of it is this. Is that they understand Mamdani's profile is huge for a mayor. I mean, all New York City mayors are, their profile is huge. But his has been, there's been a lot of focus on what he's trying to do and everything else, the socialism, all that. And I think the party knows that that doesn't work for them. And also the party knows that nationwide, that people still trust the GOP more than the Democrats in terms of controlling the border. And they also see, and I can't measure to what extent the hearings have been effective. But when you see these families who have lost loved ones or whose loved ones have been injured by illegal immigrants testifying, and the Democrats keep saying, hey, we've already talked about this, let's move on, or they just don't show up, they just don't say a thing. I think there's an impact there, because I know some of that went viral. We played a lot of the testimony, and it was heartbreaking. It was heart-wrenching. But I saw some of the other, I mean, I saw clips of remarks on other social media, on TikTok and everywhere else. And I think it had some impact. But I think altogether, it's like, all right, let Mamdani handle it. I think the party's position, I said this last week, let him handle it. We won't jump on this. We won't take a position. We know their position. They don't care. They don't care that violent criminals are here in the U.S. illegally.
15: And how do we know that? How do we know that the Democratic Party actually stands behind Mamdani, but are quiet right now? Because they haven't tried to repeal their sanctuary city status.
13: Right.
15: As long as you support sanctuary cities, you support this illegal immigrant criminal and his freedom. Because remember, Mamdani was saying he needs to be set free.
13: Yeah.
15: Over the safety and security of American citizens, of innocent American citizens on the street. You're saying to hell with them. As we stated before, sanctuary cities is not about, well, this person has been here for a long time, they've paid all their taxes, they've been law-abiding, and we need to have a pathway to citizenship or legal permanent status. It's not that. And as we stated again on Friday, it's not, well, ICE is just going down the road, and if they see day workers, they're pulling them all in. No, this isn't that.
13: Right. Right.
15: This is illegal immigrants who have committed major crimes outside of being in the country illegally.
13: Yeah.
15: That have a rap sheet.
13: Yeah.
15: And should not be here. And the fact that Democrats believe that sanctuary cities should exist to protect the illegal immigrant criminal over the safety and security of an American citizen. You can't defend that. You can't. The only thing that you probably can defend and reasonably get a majority of Americans is, well, maybe if somebody's been here a long, long time, maybe there should be a pathway to legal status, because Republicans delve into that all the time. Not citizenship, but legal status. You know, you've heard those debates back and forth.
13: Right.
15: You may get sympathy there. You're never going to win this battle, but understand it is the mainstream of the Democratic Party. Otherwise, they would say sanctuary cities have to go. If we have people that have been arrested, if we have criminals, if we have somebody with a rap sheet who has been convicted and arrested again, that we should turn them over to federal authorities to kick out of the country.
13: Yep.
15: Unless we wish to try that person on the state charge.
13: Right. Yeah, you know, there's only two Democrats in the last few years who have shown, and one of them really is walking the fence, that they want to reverse sanctuary city policy. Fetterman hasn't come out on reversing sanctuary city policy. He's talking about,

0: number of liberals who fit this description, where you've been outspoken about where your party's going, and Fetterman on anti-Semitism. You know, he doesn't stand for that. And he sees where his party is on that. But again, if you've been part of that party, supported the party for the longest time, and he still says, look, I'm liberal, well, then you're part of it. There is no half measure to being a liberal anymore. If you're a liberal, you have to be a radical. Those are the rules. You may say to yourself, and you may not be in your heart a radical, but if you're voting liberal or if you're running as a liberal, then you're a radical. That's a mandate from the party. That's where the party is. It's not going to change. It will not be reversed in our lifetime. Now, I know what you're thinking. Eric and Gary are old. Their lifetime is shortening by the second. Well, it's...
1: all of ours are. All of us are.
0: I know. It's like the comedian who was a Mitch Hedberg. This is a picture of me when I was younger. Well, every picture is a picture of you when you were younger. But no, it's the, you know, that's the whole thing is that I don't see this happening for generations. You had said and had been saying it for years. At some point, they got to turn around. And it's clear now they are not going to, because they believe their radical positions are winning for them. And if these radicals, El Sayed and Tallarico, if they win their races, those are going to be huge moves. It's going to make a louder, I think, impact. There won't be maybe as much noise about what, you know, their agenda is, like Mamdani, but it will make a louder impact than Mamdani's win, I believe, if those two win. And again, that's where the radicals gain hold. And next thing you know, well, you know, hopefully they won't gain momentum going into 28, but they might. And if they do, we're doomed. If they gain momentum, thank goodness that Kamala's still, you know, one of the top contenders, depending on which poll you look at. I think she's number one on all the polls for 28, right? For Democrats right now, any of the polls that are out.
1: Oh, yeah.
0: It's early, but.
1: Yeah, everyone. She leads everyone.
0: She leads everyone. Yeah. And
1: by 20 to 30 points.
0: Yeah. So there, that is. That's the saving grace. That's the hope you can look for. But other than that, they're gaining momentum in other ways, in other areas, and that's a problem. Their radical behavior, they believe, is paying off.
1: We are Red Eye Radio.
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0: We are Red Eye Radio. He's Eric Cronin. I'm Gary McNamara. I forgot who it is. It's one of the DSA candidates in New York City was on with Hassan Piker and said, doesn't matter that the illegal immigrant criminal was a criminal because he was just being a good dad because his kid was in the car and he was trying to be a good dad and get away from police.
1: Yeah, right.
0: She said it doesn't matter that he's got a criminal record. The fact is, that's the mainstream opinion of the Democratic Party. It's not fringe. Otherwise, they would come out against sanctuary cities.
1: Well, I joked last week even about it, saying, you know, I'm waiting for them to call him, instead of the Maryland dad, the New York dad, and that's essentially what they were doing. He's just a dad. He's just protecting his child. Well, you know, if you're a criminal and on the run, you don't want your children anywhere near you because you understand you could be a target of maybe other criminals or the police, and it could get very dangerous very quickly. You should make other arrangements for your child.
0: Now they're trying to get, now the push from the DSA is to get rid of the police commissioner.
1: Yeah, right, yeah.
0: Because she didn't condemn ICE.
1: Yeah, oh, yeah. Well, sorry. If you don't get on board.
0: Yeah.
1: You're done.
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9: From ABC News, I'm Wayne Cabot. The war will be over very quickly, and prices will go down a lot. That from President Trump at a teller rally in Georgia, telling voters the rising gas prices is necessary to stop Iran from getting a nuclear weapon. Russia continued attacking Ukraine after President Trump claimed that the two nations agreed to an energy ceasefire. Ukraine's president saying he was surprised by Trump's announcement and had an answer to Trump's call for him to go.
10: Volodymyr Zelensky appeared on ABC's This Week, and he did acknowledge the president's call for elections in Ukraine.
11: Tell Putin, give us 2 months, 60 days of total ceasefire, 60 days, and we will organize elections.
10: Now, during that interview, Zelensky also floated the option of a ceasefire on energy. Ukraine would stop attacking Russian diesel facilities if Moscow agreed to stop striking Ukraine's electrical grid. And an hour after that interview aired, we saw the president on social media announcing that an energy ceasefire had been agreed upon between the parties.
9: And then the Russian strikes continued. Trump's threat of helping the Saudis fight the Houthis didn't stop the Houthis from new attacks on the Saudi airport over the weekend. Strikes left at least 13 dead, including an American. Generators still humming into a third night after the hurricane hit the Florida panhandle. The governor warning rivers may keep rising. ABC's Leslie Lopez is there.
12: We are just looking at so much destruction in the Pensacola area. We are concerned with how long it's going to take for power to be restored. But we do think that this was a very strong burst of wind that moved through this area since there's so much destruction right around here.
9: Prayers for the pontiff.
13: Now, there are encouraging signs. The first American pontiff saying the abnormality is in a very initial phase and well localized. Doctors plan to remove it in the coming days, and tests will then determine whether the nodule is benign or cancerous. The Vatican's telling us he's expected to spend about a week in the hospital.
9: That's Maggie Rooley, and you're listening to ABC News.
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9: Again, with the sewer people, three more popping out of a Manhattan manhole over the weekend. We may never know who they are or what they were doing down there.
20: By the time they arrived, police say those three men were gone. They got a call around 1 a.m., just before 1 a.m. this morning here on West 141st Street between Amsterdam and Broadway Avenues. Now, a similar scene just 2 days earlier on Friday on the Upper East Side. Five people, including four men and a woman, were spotted coming out of a manhole on East 82nd Street just after 2 a.m.
9: Proving the city never sleeps, ABC Shanti Lon. Some who've been caught say that they were down there fishing for any jewelry that might have dropped through storm grates. A federal judge in New York has ordered the Trump White House to stop running taxpayer-funded ads featuring the president, but the White House says there are no plans to reimburse the $20 million already spent. About Friday's mass killing in Erie, Pennsylvania, a man whose toddler was among the eight killed, saying the gunman was a grandfather who never seemed distressed or out of the ordinary, but Julius Windham says that calm demeanor was a front. Windham mourning his one-year-old daughter, Amariana, his pregnant mother, and the woman's five-year-old son, an unborn baby. The 45-year-old gunman took his own life, but he still do not have a motive. He was related to seven of the eight people killed. Flowers and stuffed animals are collecting outside the home. I'm Wayne Cabot, ABC News.
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3: 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Gary McNamara and Eric Harley talk about everything from politics to social issues and news of the day. 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
24: All across America, we are Red Eye Radio. I'm Gary McNamara along with Eric Harley.
1: Hi.
24: Hello. All right.
1: Yeah?
24: Want to hear Bill Maher from last Friday?
1: Sure.
24: All right. Here we go. Bill Maher.
1: All right.
24: I had to edit out a lot of the beginning part of it where because there were some curse words.
1: Okay.
24: He was basically saying, you know, look. Of course, he's going to say, Trump lies a million times, but he's not lying about the Democrats being communist, which is really incredible when you think about it.
1: Yeah, that's huge.
24: Because and he's like, and how do you know? Because they say it.
1: Yeah.
24: And here he is with the receipts. I hate that. I just hate that term. Here we go. Here's the evidence that he is providing.
25: Again, let's just read the quotes. The DSA platform says you work as much as you are able and no more than needed. If that was any closer to Karl Marx's dictum, from each according to his abilities to each according to his needs, they'd be sued for plagiarism. New York Mayor Mondani once tweeted Karl Marx's words exactly. They're not trying to hide it. Their most popular influencer, Hassan Piker, thinks communism is so groovy. He laments the fall of the two of the most murderous regimes in history, the Soviet Union and Chairman Mao's China. Mandami's aide, his top aide, Sia Weaver, said, if you don't believe in the government's sacred right to seize property, it's over. And impoverish the white middle class. What? That's a goal? You know you're supposed to scare people into voting for you, right? One of the new soon-to-be Democratic congresspeople, Darlizia Chevalier, supports seizing all properties from landlords and said, seize the means of production. Mandami has said the end goal is seizing the means of production. I think they want to seize the means of production. Now, maybe you missed that in school or missed school altogether, but that's communism. Now the coalition within the DSA, called the Marxist Unity Group, is in ascendance, and I must take them at their word when their words include, our commitment is to the long-term struggle for a fully liberated, classless society, in a word, communism. What do they have to do? Tweet out, elect more communists? Oh, yeah, Sia Weaver did that. Yes. Good, I'm glad you're shocked.
24: Glad you're shocked.
1: Yeah. No, that's interesting, you know, the reaction there. We've said this for a while about some of the comments that he's made on his show. He's getting laughter, which means, because in comedy quite often, it's funny because it's true. But, you know, pointing out here, you know, where the left is going. And this turn for Bill Maher, again, he's not a conservative. He's not a Republican. He makes that clear. Stephen A. Smith, not a conservative, not a Republican yet. And all of these individuals who were high profile and liberals, Bill Maher's always maintained, I'm an independent. No, he's not.
24: No, he wasn't.
1: No. He's a liberal. But when you point out these things, you know, because I'm thinking to myself, has there been any backlash against HBO? I mean, he's made some points on his podcast, too. But, you know, there's say the wrong thing. Don't if you're not pro Hamas these days, then all of a sudden there's, you know, protesters outside your door. I haven't heard anything about, and maybe there was something and I didn't see it, people canceling their HBO because of Bill Maher. Again, maybe I missed the story, but he's been pretty vocal consistently for the last few years.
24: Here he is on the taxes that he pays, because this relates to what we talked about last week.
1: Yeah, okay.
24: All right, here we go.
2: I've asked this question so many weeks on this show, and I can never get an answer. I just don't understand the American economy. I really don't. I don't understand how there could be so much wealth, and I pay so much in taxes. Ooh. And it doesn't seem to get to the people. Like, I don't even mind doing it. Well, over half, over half. And yet, it just, I never read about the homeless getting better. Right. Anything getting better, at least not in a city like this.
1: No, that's a very legitimate, by the numbers, assessment of the tax situation. And yeah, he's rich, and yeah, he's in the top tax bracket. But the point that he's making is, it's not getting to, you know what, and it's essentially, and I don't want to put words in his mouth, but what the liberals have been promising for years, that the fix is to tax the rich, the fix is to tax large corporations, and the rich pay a ton in taxes, and yet that money isn't helping, because it isn't really about the fix for the left. It isn't about helping people. You know, in California, they spent billions of dollars trying to fix the homeless problem, and it did nothing. It did absolutely nothing, because at the end of it, if you don't care about actually fixing the problem, you're just spending other people's money saying you're doing things, saying, well, our effort is to blah, blah, blah, blah, blah. You're not doing anything, and you're not doing anything because you don't care.
24: Well, it's interesting, because I really got it from my dad. My dad said, you know, when I never really appreciated when George Bush talked about compassionate conservatism. Mm-hmm. My father didn't like it. He goes, "Was a conservative? We are compassionate."
1: Yeah.
24: He said, "The beef, if you're a true conservative, is not about helping others. It's about how you do it.
1: Right.
24: Where's the best way to put the resources there?"
1: Right.
24: And he believed the private sector, and that's why my dad was involved in a number of different private charities where he could see that the money was being used much more efficiently than government could do it.
1: Right.
24: It's the same thing that his son does.
1: Right.
24: I look for things that, okay, what really works? What gets the job, you know, done? Intentions mean nothing to me.
1: Yeah. Right.
24: It's intentions with results that do. And as we talked about last week, when you have a monopoly that's running that has so much power, and it's not their own money, and they don't have to. A private charity has to go out, and they've got to sell you all the time if they wish to get your donation.
1: Right.
24: here's the performance, here's what we're doing. Government doesn't need to do that.
4: Right.
24: You know, a number of other things that I saw over the weekend that were said that reminded me that we said, and it was John Stossel doing a thing where he had interviewed, Steve Forbes. Mm-hmm. But he wrote on X, he said, when inflation hits, those in power blame scapegoats. Rome blamed the Christians. Medieval Europe blamed witches. Today, we blame billionaires. He goes, Steve Forbes says politicians play on the resentment that they caused by their own policies. It's something that we've said over and over again.
5: Yeah.
24: The government gets in there and doesn't get the job done. It's like education. We now spend more than anybody in the world per student.
4: Right.
24: You can't beat us on education. We're not nearly getting the results. Why? Because you can have, because the intention was if we have more money, we can educate kids better. No. When you have competition, you can educate kids better. When you have a monopoly, and think about the teachers' union that helped keep the schools closed during COVID when there was no reason to do so, and they were the biggest. They don't give a damn. They don't give a damn about educating the kids.
4: No, they don't.
24: And the way you get it done is through competition, which now the public is starting to see. And now the excuse is over. You can't sit there and say, well, they're educating kids across the world much better. Well, what are we doing? Well, we're spending more money, and so we're doing the job. No,
4: spending, we're not.
24: Spending money means nothing. It's how you spend the money. And when, to Bill Maher, it's not tough to figure out. You're putting it into a monopoly bureaucracy that doesn't have to be accountable for how the money is spent.
4: Right. Yeah. I mean, and over and over again, they've been doing this. This is not new. They keep spending like there's no tomorrow. And then what do they do? What do they do next? The next run? Well, next election cycle, we need to spend more.
24: By the way, it's not the American economy, as he said. He goes, I don't understand the American economy. He's talking about the government.
4: Yeah, right.
24: Now, we understand the left wants the government to be the economy.
4: Yeah. But, this is the, again, this is the frustration I think that many people have. And I don't know what it does to the GOP in terms of what they've been promoting as of late, ownership in companies and tariffs and, the fuel prices and everything else. President over the weekend talking about opening Russian oil again.
24: My God.
4: And it's so bizarre. And the only underlying reason for it is desperation.
24: I gotta say the Tucker Carlson vote.
4: Yeah,
24: it's the first thing I thought of was
4: yeah. Dude. But what's motivating Moose is desperation.
24: Yeah.
4: And
24: as I said, the Trafalgar, which is by the way, Trafalgar is the we've talked about them before. Has been the most accurate polling, Republican-leaning pollster,
4: right?
24: The most accurate, and they have Tallarico winning Texas. He is Tallarico winning Texas, and Syed winning Michigan. Now, I think Tallarico's 3 points, probably all within the margin of error, I'm going to guess, and Syed is, plus one.
4: Yeah.
24: And you look at it, you go, how?
4: Yeah.
24: You think about the state of Texas. Has there been a state that has, and I've seen it, that has lowered taxes that the consumer would feel like property taxes over the last 5 years?
4: No.
24: Think about it.
4: I know Florida's trying. DeSantis talked about it recently. I don't know to what extent they've actually been able to do it just yet, but Texas is, it's every, and we have a part-time legislature, but every session, they have been moving to lower property taxes. And you know, this is something that again, the states that win the business part of it, and when people and companies leave, are the ones who are going to have lower taxes. That's always going to be the case, because you're going to attract the talent, because the talent pays lower taxes. We don't have an income tax here. So you're going to attract the workers. You're going to attract the companies, because they know they can keep more of their money invested into whatever they're going to do. And it's a very simple equation. Now, as Lieutenant Governor Gavin Newsom had to travel to Texas for some reason, thought he had to buy a plane ticket and go to Texas and figure out, hey, what are you guys doing that's making companies move to Texas?
24: You know what I saw the other day on Nextdoor, which I'm going to have to stop the notifications because it's become a platform of political idiots.
4: Yeah.
24: These people saying, well, you know something, I live in the suburbs of Dallas, and there used to be a lot of room, and now there's too much growth, so we need to get Democrats in there to stop this unregulated growth in the state of Texas.
4: Unregulated growth?
24: I know.
4: Wow.
24: And there's nothing that's not regulated.
4: Right.
24: Everything is regulated in some way.
4: Of course.
24: But you have the expansion just like it, but it's like, no, now it is, there's too much growth, things are too good, and we need to stop other people from moving in.
4: Yeah.
24: I'm like, okay.
4: Right. So we need to build a wall.
24: We need to build a wall in Texas to keep people out.
4: Yeah.
24: But that has actually been promotion of Democrats I've seen on social media, which is like, wow.
4: Now, if they're coming here from another nation illegally, they're exempt. They can come here all they want.
24: Yeah, exactly. It's just, wow.
4: Yeah.
24: We are Red Eye Radio.
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6: A little more corn, beans, and cotton expected to be produced by U.S. growers compared to the prior month's USDA forecast. That's the news from the Agriculture Department's October crop production reports issued Friday. A 1% month-over-month increase in corn production forecast contributed to what is expected to be the second-largest corn crop on record, despite year-over-year production down 5%. The increase in corn production forecast this month correlates with a 2.7% rise in corn yield forecast from September. The record projected soybean crop rose 1% from last month, now at 4.56 billion bushels forecasted in production, caused in part by a 0.3% increase in October in what is expected to be record bean yields. Cotton production forecast this month moved up 2%. With a 14% increase in crop yield from September. I'm Rod Bain reporting for the U.S. Department of Agriculture in Washington, D.C.
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0: Beer Runner Radio. He is Eric Cronin. I'm Gary McNamara. Welcome and good morning. You know, one of the other things, you know, that related to things that we had talked about was, what was it here? I'm trying to find it here. Because it was, it was the, Ted Cruz. Ted Cruz having the discussion on Fox Business News, I believe. It was on Friday. And talking about why haven't the Democrats implemented socialized medicine in California. Exactly what we said. He goes, and he wrote this on X. Why have the Democrats, not implemented socialized medicine in California? They have the governor's office. They have a supermajority in the House and a supermajority in the Senate. Nobody's stopping them. Why? They studied it. They examined it. And they discovered it would destroy the economy, cause billions of dollars in economic damage, and cause small business to flee the state. Even the wild-eyed socialist of California said they couldn't afford it. And, you know, we have brought up both Colorado, Vermont, and California that all wanted to have socialized medicine, all decided not to have it. And you wonder, well, wait a minute. They can have it if they want.
1: Right.
0: Why are they trying to get it on a federal level when it should be so much easier to get it on a state level? Because on a state level, you can't borrow money to fund it.
1: Exactly.
0: You've actually got to tax people to do it. And the people of those states claim they want it, but it seems like Democrats only want something if they can get future generations, their children, their grandchildren, and their great-grandchildren to pay for it.
1: Yep.
0: And that's considered morality.
1: Yeah.
0: That's a moral stance to take. Well, we don't want to pay for it on our own. We want taxation without we want that loophole of taxation without representation. They're not born yet.
1: Right.
0: We can tax them. Now, that's morality. That's really caring.
1: Yeah. We care about the future.
0: It's a load of horse
1: manure.
0: We're
1: doing it for the children.
0: Yeah.
1: We're doing it for the children to get extra jobs in the future to pay for it all.
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0: ABC News, I'm Wayne Cabot. If actions speak louder than words, then Russia has spoken loudly. Answering President Trump's claim of a deal for Russia and Ukraine to stop bombing energy plants with bombs. Hitting Ukraine again, ABC's Patrick Reeval.
1: Ukraine's President Zelensky says he was surprised by Trump's announcement, learning about it on social media, but he says Kyiv is ready to agree if Russia does as well. Shortly before Trump's announcement, Zelensky told ABC's This Week that Ukraine wants an immediate energy ceasefire. Russian officials, meanwhile, have yet to respond to Trump's declaration.
0: But the bombs that it sent did cut power and water to Kyiv. Another deadly attack by Houthi rebels on the international airport in Riyadh. The attacks now coming almost nonstop. An American among those killed this weekend, leading President Trump to say that the U.S. is considering helping the Saudis fight the Iran-backed rebels. Pope Leo to undergo...
2: Jim Rome takes on sports.
3: I've been doing this show for decades and decades and decades.
2: With rapid-fire takes...
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6: A Better Life with Dr. Sanjay Gupta.
7: Do you do a lot of your eating late at night? Well, it might be worth paying extra attention to how your gut feels. Early research presented at this big gastroenterology meeting looked at more than 11,000 people and found that those who ate a quarter of their daily calories after 9 p.m. while under stress were up to 2.5 times more likely to have problems such as constipation or diarrhea. Late eating alone didn't do it. It was that combination of late night eating and stress that seemed to cause the problem. Now, this research is early, doesn't prove causation, but the advice that follows, I think, is good either way. Stop eating 3 to 4 hours before bed so that your body can rest instead of digest. If you do need a bite, keep it small and light, and do your best to unwind before you hit the sack. I'm Dr. Sanjay Gupta, helping you live a better life.
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5: We are Red Eye Radio. He is Eric Carney, and I'm Gary McNamara. Welcome and good morning. Thanks so much for being here. This was really interesting, Eric. This interview with on MS whatever time it is with Ro Khanna from California on the the Prop 40 there for the one time 5% what is it 5% I guess wealth tax
11: right.
5: He talks about where they want to go with it on a federal level. Listen to this now.
11: All right.
5: Listen to this. Here we go.
9: I want to ask you about something you were campaigning for here in California earlier in the week. It's a big ballot measure that was put onto the ballot here. It's called Proposition 40. It's the so-called billionaire tax. It's a one-time tax on billionaires here in California. And you and Bernie Sanders were here and other folks. And Bernie Sanders said at the rally it's the most important thing on the ballot in November anywhere. Do you agree with that? What are the stakes here for this Proposition 40?
15: It's the most important ballot initiative in America and in the world. It's the first time we're taxing billionaires. You know, there are 989 billionaires in our country. They're worth 22% of the economy. They're worth $8 trillion. If you were to have a 5% tax on them, you would raise $4 trillion. And their net worth is going up 144%. And for that 5% tax, you would be able to get free college, free childcare. You'd be able to pay every teacher $60,000. Now, in California, a one-time 5% tax would allow us to prevent.
5: Okay, so we're moving on. We don't need any more than that because, remember, they're talking, Bernie Sanders is talking, and Ro Khanna on the federal level.
11: Right.
5: How this extrapolates out to the federal level.
11: Right.
5: So what they would want to do is explained by a lot of people in community notes and everything else.
11: Mm-hmm.
5: What he is talking about, what the Democrats want to do, would mean a 5% tax. All right.
11: Yeah.
5: For 10 years.
11: Yeah.
5: 5% wealth tax. 5% of your wealth would be taken.
11: Yeah.
5: For 12 years, basically 40% of the base would be gone.
11: Right.
5: Now, none of it goes, they didn't talk about anything. Remember when, what's his name? Talked about the 50 cent, Ross Perot, the 50 cent, people forget about this.
11: Yeah.
5: 50 cent, a gallon tax to pay off the debt way back then in the late 80s, early 90s.
11: Right.
5: When he talked about that, this would be free college, free childcare, whatever.
11: Yeah.
5: Do you know what that would do to people's 401ks?
11: Oh, they'd be decimated because this wealth that is held by these individuals is largely in stocks of companies.
5: Yep.
11: Which they would be required to sell. And when there's that kind of sell-off,
5: not based on market.
11: Not based on market. There's a difference in market-based sell-off is scary enough. Government mandated sell-off would tell the market likely this won't be the last time this happens. Now, they're talking over a period of years, and of course they would extend it after that sunset, whenever that's going to be. There would be no end to this. And then when that money just kind of dissipates into the bureaucracy and you're not getting what they said you were going to get, they're going to have to go after people who aren't billionaires. Now we'll go after millionaires. Are you listening, Bernie? Then we'll go after people who have significant wealth. They'll just start saying that significant wealth.
5: By the way, 5%, I said 40 would be 5% for 10 years would be with no growth would be 50% net wealth over 10 years.
11: Right.
5: This is what they want to do.
11: Right.
5: And how do we know? He said it.
11: Yep.
5: He said it.
11: Yep.
5: And, he's considered just a radical mainstream Democrat.
11: Yeah.
5: And this is sort of the exact same thing that we said about They don't want to do it just in California because they know if they do it in California, billionaires and capital will leave.
16: Oh, yeah.
5: So it's just this is like sort of the inverse of nationalized healthcare. They want socialized medicine across the United States, and we said, "Well, you can do it in your own state."
16: Yeah,
5: yeah, but we don't have the money to do it if we can't use the federal government to borrow the money from future generations. We actually don't want to pay for it.
16: Right.
5: So how much do they really care if they're saying, "Well, we actually don't want to pay for it. We want to put in that loophole for taxation without representation for healthcare and put the tax burden on generations that aren't even born yet for what we want now." So they don't give a damn. They don't care.
16: No. No.
5: And the exact same thing here. Any Democrat state can tax billionaires. Do it. Well, we don't want to do it alone because the capital will leave. Well, what you're admitting is that capital will leave. And if you take where they want to go, that capital disappears from the private sector and goes into the government bureaucracy. But this is, again, and I'm glad Stossel covered it the other day, John Stossel, we mentioned it, where they talked about and Bill Maher also, all this money, nothing ever gets better. Democrats say nothing ever gets better. It never gets better. I don't see the results of it. We now know in education, we pay more per student than anybody else in the world. It hasn't made a difference in public education. Public education has only gotten worse.
16: Yeah.
5: And we keep, and so they, you know, they can't get it done. They have failed. And what they do is the monopoly of the bureaucracy of the federal government has failed in so many ways. And they say, okay, let's direct it at the billionaires. Let's not really focus on what the problem is. Let's focus on jealousy and envy. That's what we have to sell.
16: Well, because, you know, they start by saying, you know, they have all of this wealth. They have all of this wealth. This is wealth that they've already paid taxes on.
5: Mm-hmm.
16: And now the government wants to take what they've earned back. I say earned. They say have. Look at all that they have. Let's take it from them. Where would it end? Because that kind of money isn't going to fix the problems. They're good, you know, they want to start big, of course, because nobody does the math. The willfully ignorant out there go, yeah, we should do that. The billionaires, big companies. Next thing you know, you implement, and it's not going to happen, but you implement, it might happen on the state level. I mean, they're already pushing for this. This is why you're seeing this mass exodus of billionaires from these states. But they push this for the national level, which likely won't happen because in the end, they know the math doesn't work on this. But if they could get it through, massive collapse in stocks, and then nothing changes except for the economy crashes, you've got your 401k that's hurting, and then there's not enough money collected to do what they promised they were going to do with it, they start going after you. Eventually, they're coming after you.
5: Yeah, but you dilute the value of stocks.
16: Exactly. Which hurts you immediately in your 401k.
5: Right. When you have to liquidate it, not based on market forces, but based on a government mandate.
16: Yep. The market will, that will be a fear that will drive a bear market, I don't know how far down.
5: Well, the important thing is, because they've said, well, this is only once. It's only a one-time thing.
16: Yeah, right. Okay. Yeah.
5: Now, and we've said, no, it's not.
16: No, it isn't.
5: This is what they wish to do. And again, going back to Bill Maher that said, you know how we know they're communist? They say, we're communist.
16: Yes.
5: And here with Ro Khanna, the whole thing of, well, we'll tax just for once because he's billionaires. No. You would want it. Now he's up to 10 years on the federal level. 5% wealth tax on all billionaires for 10 years, which, again, of that base, takes 50% of the base. Yep. The whole thing is we don't want billionaires.
16: Right.

0: So they want another tax on it. And it's really to deplete. They just feel better. You know, it's all, it, you know, and the envy and jealousy comes from their side. And also it's scapegoating. We're going to lie to you about what the problem is. The problem is us. We're going to lie to you because we know that you're basically a stupid human being that only operates on envy and jealousy. We know if you vote for us Democrats, you don't have any critical thinking skills. You can't connect the dots. You really don't pay attention. So we can sell you anything because we know one thing that you are. You're envious and you have tons of jealousy towards people that might have something that you don't have.
1: Right.
0: And we're going to depend on your jealousy and envy to put us into office because jealousy and envy is what has made America great.
1: Yeah.
0: That's the kind of crap they're trying to sell you.
1: Right.
0: It's amazing. And but there it is. At least Ro Khanna came out and told you what the plan is on the federal level. It's not a one-time tax.
1: Right. No. And again, the billionaires know this on these state levels. You see the mass exodus. And by the way, that also means they've got to take their companies with them. So companies are leaving these states. But the only remedy for the radicals is, well, we'll do this on the national level. Let's get this done on the national level. Let's just take it all.
0: That's the goal.
1: And no talk about, look at what we could do for the national debt.
0: No.
1: None. Which still wouldn't be the answer. To confiscate the wealth of the billionaires to pay for the national debt still wouldn't be the answer. Because the collapse would be catastrophic. It would make the Great Depression look like a walk in the park.
0: We are Red Eye Radio.
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7: A Better Life with Dr. Sanjay Gupta.
8: Do you do a lot of your eating late at night? Well, it might be worth paying extra attention to how your gut feels. Early research presented at this big gastroenterology meeting looked at more than 11,000 people and found that those who ate a quarter of their daily calories after 9 p.m. while under stress were up to 2.5 times more likely to have problems such as constipation or diarrhea. Late eating alone didn't do it. It was that combination of late night eating and stress that seemed to cause the problem. Now, this research is early, doesn't prove causation, but the advice that follows, I think, is good either way. Stop eating 3 to 4 hours before bed so that your body can rest instead of digest. If you do need a bite, keep it small and light, and do your best to unwind before you hit the sack. I'm Dr. Sanjay Gupta, helping you live a better life.
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12: WPRO. We are Red Eye Radio. He's Eric Harney, and I'm Gary McNamara. So it's really interesting. We started out with the show with the whole Bill Maher thing about the Democrat Socialists of America and the Democratic Party and the communists, and saying we know they're communists because they promote it.
13: Yeah.
12: And so with Ro Khanna coming out and saying, no, this is our plan. We know what their plan is. It's not like you can't go to Republicans and say, you guys are making this up. Well, where's your evidence of what they said?
13: Yeah. Right. This is their plan.
12: Right. It's what they say. I mean, sanctuary cities is their plan.
13: Yep.
12: The radical transgender movement is their plan. Defunding the police is their plan.
13: Mm-hmm.
12: Defunding the military is their plan.
13: Yeah.
12: Getting rid of the Senate is their plan. Getting rid of the presidency, because it would be under both of those, the Supreme Court and the presidency would be under, as we all know, the one branch of the legislature that would be left. This is their plan. You know, the Electoral College, gone. Representation of smaller states, gone. Everything that they wish to do is so incredibly radical, and it's not us trying to figure out what they're going to do or parsing the words. They're extremely clear. This is what we want to do.
13: Yep.
12: It's really amazing that they still have any kind of support in the United States. at all. I know.

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5: From ABC News, I'm Wayne Cabot. Now in the nighttime darkness, you can still hear it, the hum of generators rumbling across the Florida Panhandle. Folks getting ready for another day of cleaning up from a hurricane. ABC's Leslie Lopez in Pensacola.
6: Will you see the lightning?
7: The storm turning deadly this weekend. 4 people have died. According to officials, 2 killed in Alabama and 2 people killed inside their homes in Florida.
8: A lot of trees knocked down. A lot of hazards. There may be still power lines knocked down. We may see flooding from some of these rivers over the next day, 2-3 days.
7: The remnants of Isaias is barreling north.
5: And there were twisters in North Carolina. President Trump's surprise Sunday announcement, Russia and Ukraine agreeing to stop attacking each other's energy plants, apparently was a surprise to Russia, which continued to attack. ABC's Patrick Reval.
9: Ukrainian officials say Russia has struck a thermal power plant in the eastern city of Kharkiv after President Trump had announced this energy ceasefire between Russia and Ukraine. Trump earlier in a post said both countries had agreed to stop attacks on energy infrastructure with immediate effect. But Ukraine's President Zelensky says he was surprised by Trump's announcement, learning about it on social media.
5: And the president now saying he may help the Saudis fight the Houthis after strikes killed an American this weekend. Gas prices are going down in North Carolina. Actually, it's the gas tax, 41 cents being suspended for 8 weeks, signed by Governor Josh Stein.
10: Stein's signature means that North Carolina drivers will soon see relief at the pump in the form of what legislators are calling a gas tax holiday. But it still could be a few days before North Carolina drivers actually notice that price difference at their local stations. That's because gas stations typically buy fuel every 2 to 4 days. So when they last filled up and how often they go through supply will impact timing.
5: And we'll see if the prices do go down 41 cents. As expected, with the gas tax going away, Sean Coffey with our ABC affiliate. 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
5: If you plan to vote this year or already have, why? What's the main thing motivating you? Registered voters in a new Reuters Ipsos poll say it's the cost of living, hands down. 50% saying that's driving how they'll vote in the congressional midterms. Specifically, health care, the top thing voters want Congress to prioritize. Then gasoline, food, and housing. On those things, voters trust Democrats over Republicans in double digits. President Trump says people should vote as if he's on the ballot, but most say they plan to vote for specific candidates rather than based on how they feel about Trump, 59% to 29%. A former Republican is running as a Democrat in traditionally red Kansas and is very close in the polls in the Senate race against Republican incumbent Roger Marshall. He's Adam Hamilton, a pastor, and explained on ABC this week.
17: I voted for people on both sides, and I'm proud to be a Democrat, but what matters to me more than the letter behind your name is who you are, what you stand for, your character. And I think there's a lot of people like that in our state.
5: The Pope is heading for surgery in the next few days to remove a nodule on his lung. Leo didn't say if it was cancerous or benign. He said it was found early, and he asked for prayers. College football has a new number one. Georgia is back on top of the AP Top 25 after beating Alabama. The former number one Texas fell to Oklahoma in the Red River rivalry game. Wayne Cabot, ABC News.
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0: Now, it's Red Eye Radio. Gary McNamara and Eric Harley talk about everything from politics to social issues and news of the day. Whether you're up late or you're just starting your day, welcome to the show. From the Relief Factor Studios, this is Red Eye Radio.
29: All across America, we are Red Eye Radio. He is Eric Harley and I'm Gary McNamara. Good morning. Thank you for being here.
5: Thank you.
29: As always.
5: Thank you. Thank you.
29: All right. The president and his stated issue on Russian diesel.
1: Yeah.
29: He announced late Friday the U.S. will buy up to 4.8 million tons, nearly 36 million barrels of Russian diesel fuel in stages. What I saw was, again, pure panic from the White House.
1: Right.
29: That prices are killing them. When you actually look at the deal that's done, and I did the figure, and I pulled out the calculator and did it. The United States uses 116 million barrels of oil, 116 million barrels of diesel. That's what we use. We actually produce more, but we export it, but that's what we use.
1: Mm-hmm.
29: In a month, what we would get from Russia, if they don't back off on this, because, we'll see what the pressure comes from Congress. And the courts, because there's the February 2022 law when they went into Ukraine. The United States can't buy oil from Russia.
1: Right.
29: The only way the president can is if he consults Congress, is the claim that many in the Senate are making right now. Now, I haven't seen the specifics of the law. We'll see more on that, you know, in the next couple of days. See what happens with this. But and the other thing is the Lindsey Graham law that was passed last month, the same thing. Anybody who buys any oil from Russia, and the president signed it just last month, severe sanctions if you buy any oil from Russia.
1: Right.
29: A month later, he's saying, let's buy oil from Russia. And he told Europe, the president specifically told Europe, do not buy oil from Russia. And the president, over the weekend, let's buy oil from Russia. None of it makes any sense. You know, and then he's going after, you know, Zelensky here. Anybody with any knowledge of events around the world know that Ukraine is no threat to the United States. Russia is much more of a threat, and Putin much more of a threat than Zelensky is. The other thing, when the president said, you know, there's a ceasefire deal, and Zelensky's like, well, I have no deal.
1: What?
29: Putin hasn't even commented on. There is no deal. President last month said there's a ceasefire deal on hitting refineries.
1: Right.
29: And there never was. So the president's just flopping all over the place here, making claims. And when you look at the actual amount, it would be 217,000 barrels of oil that would come to the United States if the plan went through. In the month of October, we produce and use 116 million barrels of diesel. I got to stop saying oil. It's diesel.
1: Mm-hmm.
29: It'd be 217,000, which is 0.001%. It's not going to make any change in the oil prices.
1: Yeah.
29: It's not going to have a drastic effect at all.
1: That's, you know, there's the problem, is that you're not addressing the underlying issue, and that's global supply. There won't be much of an effect at all.
29: The president said, quote, an energy ceasefire in the war between Russia and Ukraine. Both parties have agreed. Both parties have not said they agreed to it. It's like, why are you making a proclamation that's going to come out and be debated by the people who you claim made the deal? And it's the second time it's happened. The same thing in September.
1: Yeah.
29: Why are you doing this? Panic. We've said it before, because every time we bring up the polls, well, I don't believe a poll. Doesn't matter whether you believe the polls or I believe the polls. Doesn't matter.
1: Yeah.
29: It's whether they believe the polls.
1: Right.
29: And so... there's where we are right now. So when you look at it, 217,000 barrels of diesel a day would be coming to the United States out of the 116 million barrels that we roughly use in a month. So as you can see, it's nothing.
1: Yeah. Yeah. you know, I don't, again, if the only effort here would be to send a signal to the markets, and you can't lie to the markets. The markets already have the numbers.
29: Last month, Trump signed Lindsey Graham's bill to allow new sanctions and tariffs on any country that buys Russian oil and gas. Now he said on Friday he decided to buy Russian diesel and lift the U.S. sanctions that were just put on. The U.S. has been telling Europe, India, and China not to buy Russian oil.
1: Right.
29: This would provide Russia, if we bought all of this, some $4.5 billion to Russia.
1: Yeah.
29: No.
1: Yeah. This does nothing for prices.
29: No, it doesn't do nothing. Anything. It's just, no.
1: Nothing. You know, and they're throwing everything at it. They're, you know, they're the consideration for red diesel, which is off-road diesel that is not taxed on the federal or state level. Anything and everything to do what they can to, I don't know, temper prices. But it's really not driving anything. Because you're not getting to the base of the issue. And that's supply.
29: Well, we remember how quickly they had to back off. Remember how, if people don't remember, you probably do, where the president said, we're not going to allow any exports of diesel.
1: Right, right.
29: Remember?
1: Right.
29: And everybody cheered it. All of a sudden it disappeared. That's because they quietly backed away from it, as we said they should.
1: Yeah.
29: Because they didn't have the ability to take the extra oil in the United States and ship it anywhere. We don't have the ability to do that.
1: Yeah. Right.
29: And as, you know, as we pointed out at that point and went into the specifics of it a couple of weeks ago, and then quietly they just dropped that. So why are you not vetting and checking stuff before you say it?
1: Yeah,
29: And then back off on it, and it's like that just disappeared. That disappeared, you know, very quickly after like a week of promoting it. Like, here's what we're gonna do. Here's what we're gonna do. Here's what we're gonna do. We're gonna do this. It's like we can't do that.
1: And then the only winner here is Russia.
29: Yeah.
1: What? Why? When the effort, since this whole thing with Ukraine has begun, was to choke out Russia. And now you're going to be writing them big fat checks.
29: Everything the president has been talking about since, I'm not going back to way in the beginning with the Zelensky meetings.
1: Right.
29: Because things changed from that point.
1: Right.
29: Everything that they've been doing, even the administration, is telling everybody, don't buy oil from Russia. Then the Lindsey Graham bill comes up.
1: Yeah.
29: President right. signs a Lindsey Graham bill. More sanctions, tariffs on country that buy oil. And then boom, this. And then again, he said the energy ceasefire, you know, not going after refineries a month ago, that there was a deal. There was no deal. There's, you announced there was a deal. There's no deal.
1: Right. Yeah.
29: Why? Why? It's easily fact-checked. It's fact-checked because when Zelensky came out and said, we haven't signed anything. We will if they will. Well, that's not a signed deal if he's saying it. It means Russia and Ukraine have not talked about this deal that the president said was done.
1: And I don't know why you say that, but on the heels of the whole thing with Russian diesel, is he trying to make it seem like, hey, everything's going to be fine? There's no problem in writing a check to Russia for their diesel? That's the only thing I could think of. It's the only reason you would say something like that. Yeah, there's a ceasefire. The war's going to be over. Russia's no longer the bad guy. I don't know. I can't tell you.
2: Yeah, I can't figure it out.
1: I mean, that's just a theory, and that's a really loose theory. Because I haven't a clue as to why any of this would be done. I don't know.
2: Panic.
1: You're talking about
2: panic.
1: You're talking about a, even if they talk about going beyond the first initial month and then importing more, you still don't get to a full day supply.
2: Yeah.
1: Of what we use.
2: Well, it would be 300,000 tons, which I figured out was 217,000 barrels.
1: Yeah.
2: Then 500,000 next month, then 1 million in December.
1: Yeah.
2: And then the rest would be decided in the future.
1: Right.
2: So you're still, you're talking about, you know, not even, you're talking about basically a day and a half of extra diesel over the next 4, 5, 6 months.
1: Right. According to the BBC, the U.S. Uses approximately 3.6 million barrels of diesel a day.
2: Yeah, I saw 3.6 to 3.7.
1: Is yeah. So even if Russia delivers its promised 300,000 tons this month, it amounts to about half a day of diesel. That's it. A half a day's consumption. And to get your 2 year for
2: you
1: truck
2: mean the,
1: drivers.
2: The entire amount or the amount for October?
1: For just the 300,000 tons.
2: Yeah, when I figured it out, it came out to 217,000 barrels. That's not half a day. Half a day would be over 1 million.
1: Yeah. Well, even if you get to what was the further promise of the possible
2: maybe they are,
1: future.
2: Maybe they
1: imports.
2: Are right. Maybe I did. Now that I'm thinking, maybe I made a mistake in my math.
1: Mm.
2: I did it quickly on the calculator.
1: Let's see here. But if you look at, you know, again, the overall promise of, you know, if it's going to continue, it's a blip.
2: Yeah. Either way, the low figure or the figure they had, the high figure or the figure I had, either way, it's a blip.
1: Yeah.
2: For a month. It doesn't,
1: right.
2: Yeah, doesn't do anything.
1: I mean, long term over, you know, a period of months, you might get to 1/365 of what we consume. Not going to do anything. It's not going to be a needle mover. And here's the problem. There will be other market forces working against this move in the meantime that are the basis of the cost of diesel right now, the rise in the cost of diesel as we speak. Those situations, because what happens with Iran, right? Any geopolitical movement whatsoever, either way with Iran or the Strait of Hormuz, drives prices even further, and Putin still gets his checks. Huh?
2: Yeah.
1: I don't get it.
2: Yeah, it, you know, and the thing is, he could reverse it tomorrow like they did with the, because everybody seemed to be on board a couple of weeks ago. Yes, stop exporting diesel. It's like, can't do that.
1: Yeah.
2: We don't have the supply pipes to get it to these places that need it.
1: Right.
2: Even if we have the extra, we just don't have the ability to, you know, to
1: we don't
2: do
1: have
2: that.
1: The capacity.
2: We don't have the capacity to do that.
1: Right.
2: And so they quietly backed off. They didn't announce it. They just backed off.
1: Right.
2: Well, they just back off of this one. Because to me, this is more politically damaging than that one was.
1: Yeah, because the only winner is Vladimir Putin.
2: Putin, right. And so you're not going to win public opinion on that one.
1: And based on record high prices for diesel, it's going to be a huge payday for Putin.
2: Yeah, can't win that. Like I said, I thought it was a couple weeks ago when they did it. It was panic. They've been panicking the last month. Prices, prices, prices. We warn them over and over again. You got to pay attention to the prices. You can't do what the Biden administration did. And they went out and sold it the exact same way with prices.
1: Right.
2: Exact same way.
1: Right.
2: And it was like, you know, I don't know. You know, all I can think is Forrest Gump. Stupid is as stupid does.
1: Yeah. It just doesn't make any sense at all.
2: Yeah. Because you can talk about how great the economy is and all the positive points. If you haven't controlled prices and you promise to lower things and they're higher, you're not going to win that in politics.
1: And the ceasefire thing and the picture that I saw in the first story that I read when it broke had a picture embedded of Zelensky looking into the camera. And I don't know when the picture was taken. I don't know if it was a reaction to that announcement or something else, but he just has the most confused look on his face.
2: Yeah.
1: Because he said, we have no idea what you're talking about. Neither side has been talking about a ceasefire.
2: An energy ceasefire.
1: You know, yeah.
2: Right, right.
1: So.
2: The war would still go on. You just don't hit each other's refineries. And it's like, you're not going to, unless you got both sides to agree to it, you're going to go after energy reserves.
1: Well, the good thing is,
2: it fuels the war machine.
1: The good thing is, you can trust Vladimir Putin.
2: We are Red Eye Radio.
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0: We're on our radio. He's Eric Carly, and I'm Gary McNamara. Coming up on the bottom of the hour, record low, 31% say college education is very important.
1: Yeah.
0: That's fascinating.
1: Yeah.
0: It really is. You really wonder what college is going to be like 10, 20 years from now.
1: I was thinking about that the other day because it's going to have to, the universities are going to have to change what they're offering, what the cost is. I mean, the base, it's going to have to be, I don't know, maybe a hybrid of, hey, we have a tech school on campus. We have a business tech hybrid type program where you could learn to become an entrepreneur. I mean, I have no idea. Because what employers are looking for right now is people willing to show up and people who are trainable. That's what they're looking for in the marketplace. And that's ever changing. That's bad news for universities where they stand right now.
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0: Group. ABC News, I'm Wayne Cabot. Russia didn't get the memo or didn't care. Bombing Ukraine even after President Trump made a surprise announcement that Russia and Ukraine agreed to stop attacking each other's energy plants.
1: Ukraine's President Zelensky says he was surprised by Trump's announcement, learning about it on social media. But he says Kyiv is ready to agree if Russia does as well. Shortly before Trump's announcement, Zelensky told ABC's This Week that Ukraine wants an immediate energy ceasefire. Russian officials, meanwhile, have yet to respond to Trump's declaration.
0: ABC's Patrick Reivel. Trump also says the U.S. may help the Saudis fight the Houthi rebels, who attacked the Riyadh airport 4 times in 5 days, leaving many dead, including an American. The storm is gone. The trouble is not. Power still out across the Florida panhandle, and the governor warning people rivers may rise for a few days. North Carolina saw several twisters as the storm moved through.
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15: And thank you.
3: Oh, very quickly, we got to mention.
15: What?
13: Mike Ditka dying.
15: Coach.
13: I can still remember in the 90s when he would play the Bills, and I'll never forget one home game where he came in and he was spitting, you know. He would always spit, and they called him Spitka.
15: Yeah.
13: But I always liked him.
15: I did too.
13: I always liked, you know why? You liked Ditka because there was a passion, you know, when he played football.
15: Yeah.
13: I saw one play over the weekend where he caught a ball and he's like he mowed over. I mean, he just just bulldozed over like three or four people. I was like, I hadn't seen a tape like that from those old days since I saw, for example, Jim Brown on the Cleveland Browns just roll over people.
15: Wow.
13: But he was a great football player and a great coach and just so passionate. Who was telling the story? Somebody was telling the story about Ditka only traveled with 100s. $100 bills. That was it. And if he would go somewhere and buy a stick of gum, you know, or a pack of gum, he'd give him the 100 and go.
15: Wow.
13: And finally, you know, this is after he was done coaching when he was doing TV.
15: Yeah.
13: And it was like I forgot who was telling the story. Might have been Jim Nance telling the story.
15: Yeah.
13: I saw it over the weekend. And so he went everywhere with $100. So no matter what he did, one drink, he'd give you $100. Okay, let me get your change. No change. He said, do you know how much money, you know, like you're waste, you know, how much money you're wasting? He said, hey, I make a ton of money doing this. I'm set for life. You know, I pay everything with $100. It makes those people's day.
15: Yeah.
13: Makes their day.
15: Right.
13: I give him $100 for whatever. And so if he paid for a beer, you know, he'd give him $100. If he got another beer, he'd give him another $100.
15: Yeah.
13: But he said he actually had a budget that he was on. I forgot what the budget was, like, I don't know if it was $100,000 a year or something like that.
15: Right.
13: Or $50,000 a year, where he would just take $100. He goes, all he did was pay with $100s. And he never had anything else. Didn't have a 10, didn't have a 20, didn't have anything. And they said he came across as a real tough guy, but he really had the heart of gold.
15: Yeah.
13: So, yeah, that was just had to mention that. And, you know, what it is? Fans get so upset about their team losing.
15: Yeah.
13: That fans actually do like it. Like when somebody like Ditka, after the Bears would lose a game or whatever.
15: Yeah.
13: And he's just as livid as the fans are. And I think fans actually like that because they're so sick of, well, you know, we're going to have to try next time, you know, and it was disappointing. It was, instead of, we stunk! We absolutely suck!
15: There's some things we clearly have to work on.
13: Right,
15: we'll be reviewing and blah, blah, blah, blah,
13: it's
15: blah,
13: like,
15: blah, blah.
13: Well, at least he's as angry as we are. And so there's something.
15: Yeah.
13: There's something to it. But
15: wow.
13: I always liked him. Did you ever see? It was a long time ago, and it's one of the few times I've ever seen him on television. He was on the opening thing of the opening of Becker with Ted Danson, where Ted Danson was the irritable doctor.
15: Right, right.
13: And actually, a great role. When I first saw that, you know, long, long time ago, after Cheers, I went, oh, my God.
15: Yeah.
13: He's not typecast.
15: Right.
13: He's able to act, because that was a different character completely than Sam Malone.
15: Right.
13: Completely.
15: Oh, yeah.
13: But he walks in and he's just talking about all the high-priced athletes out there, these spoiled brat, you know, football players, and Ditka's sitting in the little thing. He goes, you just got a big mouth. You have no idea what it's like to wake up. You're in this pain, and you do it. And we didn't make a lot of money in our time. And just absolutely blast the daylights out of Becker, where Becker's, like, backed off, like, you know, like, whoa.
15: Yeah. It's wow.
13: So that was actually I always remember that when I saw that one. But it's too bad. What a interesting life he led, though.
15: Really interesting life. What a legacy.
13: Yeah.
15: You know, you think about the SNL bit, on Da Bears.
13: Da Bears.
15: Oh. You know, and that came into play over the weekend with, you know, the tribute to Da Coach. You know, and it was that made me smile, because he really did he superseded the team. You know, he was known by people who didn't follow the Bears. You know, he was a celebrity in and of itself, but never lost the passion for the game. Never lost touch with who he was and what his role was as coach, even after he was no longer coach. You know, it was, he still came off as coach. And that's, you know, that's commendable. I mean, that's,
13: you're talking,
15: that's dedication.
13: The one of the funniest ever, you know, Bill Swirsky Superfans.
15: Oh, yeah, yeah.
13: Is what
15: yeah.
13: it was called.
15: Yeah, yeah, yeah.
13: And when you had, I can't think of it, you know, Norm. Yeah,
15: Chris,
13: Norm
15: you got Norm Chris from Farley. Cheers,
13: Chris Farley.
15: Yeah.
13: I can't think of his name.
15: George Wendt.
13: George Wendt was on there, you know. And,
15: yeah.
13: But, I mean, it was just the, and you reminded me, I'm so glad.
15: Pounding on their chest.
13: You probably remember.
15: On their own chest.
13: They had the heart attack.
15: The heart attack thing. Oh, my gosh.
13: And
15: it was so funny.
13: And maybe, you know, when you grow up in the Northeast, like when you grow up in Buffalo, you sort of relate to Cleveland Browns fans.
15: Yeah.
13: Chicago fans.
15: Right.
13: Green Bay fans.
15: Yeah.
13: Detroit fans.
15: Yeah.
13: And Pittsburgh and maybe Philly. Maybe Philly.
15: Mm-hmm. Right.
13: But you really sort of relate to those kind of teams that used to play in the old stadiums on the, you know, with the, all the mud flying because they had the natural turf and,
15: yeah.
13: And all that. But so, the super fans, I love because I might not have known people that passionate, but, almost that passionate.
15: Yeah.
13: But when they did the one on, because they would ask questions, like predictions.
15: Yeah.
13: All right, tell me what the prediction would be in the Super Bowl if all the Bears were hurt and they only had Ditka, and Ditka had to go up against, and I'm just hypothetically throwing this out,
15: yeah.
13: had to go up against the Raiders. What would the final score be? You know, the Raiders football team against Ditka. And it was like, well, I think it'd be 14-7 Ditka, you know.
15: Yeah, yeah.
13: And then finally, I don't know, it was Chris Farley, one of them said, 432 for Ditka, 0 for the Raiders, you know, something like that.
15: Oh, I love it.
13: Oh, I love that. And that was just, and I think they were always, a lot of times they were broadcasting from, pretending they were broadcasting from Ditka's restaurant. That
15: right,
13: was also
15: yeah,
13: great,
15: right,
13: too.
15: Yeah, yeah.
13: Oh,
15: yeah.
13: Man, just yeah. so much. So,
15: legend. I mean, just legend.
13: Well, I've always thought about, you know, some of the greatest legacies are people that are funny and people that are passionate and funny.
15: Yeah.
13: And when I think about Ditka, I smile.
15: Well, he was a real guy.
13: Yeah.
15: I mean, he was a real person.
13: You're right.
15: You know what I mean? But also,
13: He did not give the image off. Nothing against Tom Brady, but
15: right.
13: he was like the anti-Tom Brady.
15: Yeah.
13: You know, Brady. Perfect looking.
15: Right. Yeah. Yeah. Yeah. I mean, he was a real, and he was perfect for the Bears.
13: Oh, yeah.
15: He really was the coach for the Bears.
13: Yeah, he was.
15: You know, and it was, it was just one of those fits. It was just natural. And really, again, that's why I think he rose above the game itself, the team itself, you know, but for him, it was all about the game, and it was all about the team. And when you've dedicated your life to something like that with that kind of passion, it gets a great amount of respect from me. And his legend will definitely live on, most definitely.
13: So the character Chris Farley was Todd O'Connor. That's
15: yeah.
13: later portrayed by John Goodman. Goodman was on there too.
15: Yeah,
13: Myers was on there.
15: Yeah, yeah, yeah.
13: Robert
15: the the mustaches, and the sunglasses. You know the. Oh man, it was just perfect.
13: I know.
15: You know, and as a Cowboys fan, watching it,
13: yes.
15: I just loved it. You know, because I'm with you. I love to watch dedicated fans of any team, of any sport.
13: All right, I'm going to include Philly in there. You know why?
15: Yeah.
13: Because when I watched Invincible.
15: Yeah.
13: With Mark Wahlberg.
15: Yeah. Yeah.
13: The Corner Bar.
15: Yeah. Yeah, the backstory on that that's grassroots right there.
13: But the corner bar is what, you know, as I said before, I grew up in.
15: For those that don't know, you were raised by a pack of wild bartenders.
13: Exactly, yeah. Right. Yeah. But my best friend is, his grandfather owned a bar, and so we were in there. We weren't drinking, but we were in there all the time.
15: Right.
13: And then the bar next door, we were in there. And it when I see that and they talk about the fact of, you know, we really look up to the teams and, you know, how it brings people together, and my life sucks, but if my team wins, it gives me, you know, a reason to live and go on.
15: Yeah.
13: That type of mentality, you know, which isn't all bad. It can get to the point of being bad, just like anything can become a vice in your life. But no.

0: playing at home. But when they played at home the first Thursday night game, you know, they've got fireworks now and video screens. I watch pro football, you know, and you think of growing up in the Northeast, some of the stadiums, you know, in Cleveland Municipal Stadium, War Memorial Stadium that I used to watch the Bills in. And if you want to know how bad that stadium is, go back and watch Robert Redford in The Natural. And you look at that stadium, you go, what a piece of junk. This stadium looks like it's 1910 or 1920. And it's like, that's where the Bills played. I mean, there was nothing fancy. There was no video screens. There was no artificial turf. Everything was muddy and you related to it if you grew up in a blue-collar community. You really, really did. And, you know, and it was just, you know, so you look at it and Ditka fit that perfectly.
1: Oh, yeah. Yeah, you know? All day.
0: You know, Ditka's not going to sit in a suite and watch a game.
1: Yeah, no, he came off as, again, he was as real as any of the fans and as passionate as any of the fans.
0: Yeah.
1: A true fan of the game, fan of the team.
0: What great memories. Seriously, what great memories you've given so many people.
1: Seriously.
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0: We are Red Eye Radio. He is Eric Carney, and I'm Gary McNamara. All right, so I just had to. I said, I wonder if Babylon Bee did any interesting headlines.
1: Okay.
0: So I go to Babylon Bee, and we were just talking about the death of Mike Ditka and the life of Mike Ditka.
1: Yeah.
0: And then super fans, you know, the Bill Swirsky super fans on SNL for such a long time. Bears.
1: And, coach.
0: And there's a great big picture of all the super fans. All right. And the above headline, heaven excited to finally get answer to who would win a fight between God and Mike Ditka.
1: Seth Dillon and team. That is perfect.
0: That is just.
1: That's perfect.
0: Absolutely. Perfect. Wow.
1: That is perfect. Oh, my gosh. That's great. I love it. I love it. You know, it's.
0: And the only other one was their lead headline. Pentagon confirms Hassan execution to be hosted by Ryan Seacrest. Do they have the American 250 red, white, and blue execution spectacular hosted by Ryan Seacrest? Oh, I'm like, oh my gosh.
1: Kid Rock playing. Okay.
0: Did you see the Fox News thing? Who was it? Kid Rock and Eminem supposedly doing some type of Christian album?
1: Oh yeah. It's out there. It's exploding.
0: The Fox News series headline went, two foul-mouthed rappers get together to do. I swear that was
1: well.
0: That was the headline.
1: No, it's accurate
0: on Fox.
1: Yeah.

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8: From ABC News, I'm Wayne Cabot. The war will be over very quickly and prices will go down a lot. That from President Trump at a teller rally in Georgia, telling voters that rising gas prices is necessary to stop Iran from getting a nuclear weapon. Russia continued attacking Ukraine after President Trump claimed that the two nations agreed to an energy ceasefire. Ukraine's president saying he was surprised by Trump's announcement and had an answer to Trump's call for him to go.
9: Volodymyr Zelensky appeared on ABC's This Week, and he did acknowledge the president's call for elections in Ukraine.
10: Tell Putin, give us 2 months, 60 days of total ceasefire, 60 days, and we will organize elections.
9: Now, during that interview, Zelensky also floated the option of a ceasefire on energy. Ukraine would stop attacking Russian diesel facilities if Moscow agreed to stop striking Ukraine's electrical grid. And an hour after that interview aired, we saw the president on social media announcing that an energy ceasefire had been agreed upon between the parties.
8: And then the Russian strikes continued. Trump's threat of helping the Saudis fight the Houthis didn't stop the Houthis from new attacks on the Saudi airport over the weekend. Strikes left at least 13 dead, including an American. Generators still humming into a third night after the hurricane hit the Florida panhandle. The governor warning rivers may keep rising. ABC's Leslie Lopez is there.
11: We are just looking at so much destruction in the Pensacola area. We are concerned with how long it's going to take for power to be restored. But we do think that this was a very strong burst of wind that moved through this area since there's so much destruction right around here.
8: Prayers for the pontiff.
12: Now, there are encouraging signs. The first American pontiff saying the abnormality is in a very initial phase and well localized. Doctors plan to remove it in the coming days, and tests will then determine whether the nodule is benign or cancerous. The Vatican's telling us he's expected to spend about a week in the hospital.
8: That's Maggie Rooley, and you're listening to ABC News.
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8: Again, with the sewer people, three more popping out of a Manhattan manhole over the weekend. We may never know who they are or what they were doing down there.
18: By the time they arrived, police say those three men were gone. They got a call around 1 a.m., just before 1 a.m. this morning here on West 141st Street between Amsterdam and Broadway Avenues. Now, a similar scene just 2 days earlier on Friday on the Upper East Side. Five people, including four men and a woman, were spotted coming out of a manhole on East 82nd Street just after 2 a.m.
8: Proving the city never sleeps, ABC Shanti Lan. Some who've been caught say that they were down there fishing for any jewelry that might have dropped through storm grates. A federal judge in New York has ordered the Trump White House to stop running taxpayer-funded ads featuring the president, but the White House says there are no plans to reimburse the $20 million already spent. About Friday's mass killing in Erie, Pennsylvania, a man whose toddler was among the eight killed, saying the gunman was a grandfather who never seemed distressed or out of the ordinary, but Julius Windham says that calm demeanor was a front. Windham mourning his one-year-old daughter, Amariana, his pregnant mother, and the woman's five-year-old son, an unborn baby. The 45-year-old gunman took his own life, while he still do not have a motive. He was related to seven of the eight people killed. Flowers and stuffed animals are collecting outside the home. I'm Wayne Cabot, ABC News.
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0: Now, it's Red Eye Radio Gary McNamara and Eric Harley talk about everything politics to social issues and news of the day. 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
1: All across America, we are Red Eye Radio. He is Eric Harley and I'm Gary McNamara.
2: Hi.
1: Welcome and good morning. Thank you for being here.
2: Thank you very much. Happy Monday, everybody. I don't know. I just thought I'd try it.
1: What was the post I saw yesterday?
2: Yeah.
1: It was the city of Buffalo saying the city be closed because of an Indigenous Persons Day.
2: Oh yeah, Monday, yeah.
1: Right, instead of Columbus Day.
2: Yeah,
1: and they're in a battle. They're in a war with the Seneca Nation over the Seneca Nation putting a gas station downtown. And so, right. I mean, it's one of the biggest stories right now.
2: It's
1: one of the biggest stories.
2: Celebrating Indigenous Persons Day.
1: And it's like, well, if you really cared about Indigenous persons, you wouldn't be fighting with the Senecas.
2: Right.
1: Like, oh my God. That's just
2: allow them to sell gasoline. Oh my gosh. That's funny. Even here in Texas, they haven't for years. Back when my kids were in school, they stopped doing the Columbus Day holiday. There is an October break. It's like a spring break. They just started a couple of months ago. Like, what was it? Mid-August or something? August 12th, something like that. And so my grandson is out of school all this week. And his dad, my son, took the week off from his job. And, they're going to hang out, go do some things locally. And spend some time together, but they just kind of lumped it in with the week off, I don't know if on the calendar, I would have to look in our school district if it reads Indigenous Persons Day for Monday specifically, or if they just say, student holiday for the entire week. They just rename it differently. Then they do winter break. Here in Texas, they do winter break, I think they're out for like, I don't know, 2.5 weeks, almost as long as our vacation.
1: You mean our Christmas vacation?
2: Our Christmas vacation. The whole thing is.
1: I will say this. I went by a house the other day.
2: Yeah.
1: And I basically saw a Christmas tree with orange and purple lights.
2: Yeah.
1: And I went, okay, they can call that a holiday tree because it's a Halloween tree.
2: Yeah.
1: I mean, it doesn't make any sense.
2: Well, then,
1: somebody's got their, oh, wait a minute. No, it.
2: Yeah, no.
1: It's orange and purple.
2: Right.
1: Well, it's a Halloween holiday tree.
2: Right.
1: Because it's always funny when it's like, we're putting up. I always used to tease when I used to go through O'Hare a lot.
2: Yeah.
1: I try to avoid O'Hare. I know the list said that DFW is the worst airport. I would disagree. I've got that down perfectly.
2: Well, yeah, as locals, we don't have a problem at all.
1: Yeah, it's.
2: I'm always helping people that like have a connecting flight when I'm coming home, landing back in DFW, and they have a connecting flight, and they're like, and then I'll help them get on. The Skyrail, what's it called? The
1: Skylink.
2: Skylink. And I'll point to him. I'll say, okay, if you get on the Skylink, it'll take you over if you have to go to another, terminal. It's huge. If you don't know what you're doing.
1: If you don't know what you're doing, it's very intimidating to go through but once you've got it down, it is the easiest airport. I know exactly where to park. Now I go into the same terminal every time, even if I have to take the Skylink somewhere else, because I know there's always a parking space.
2: Yeah.
1: And
2: your destination is out of that terminal every time, right?
1: No.
2: It isn't?
1: But I know I can get a parking space there, and I always know where my vehicle is and never have to guess.
2: Oh, okay.
1: But there's always a parking space there, and then it's in basically a terminal.
2: Okay.
1: A terminal anywhere between A1 and A20, but I go in like at A20 and they have the touchless right there, or the contactless, where you just walk through and, you know, boom, you just,
2: And then you get on Skylink from there.
1: Most of the time it is, most of the time I take off from A, and most of the time I land in A.
2: Okay.
1: But not all the time.
2: Okay.
1: It's either A or C for me with American.
2: Yeah. Right.
1: And so once in a while it'll be B, once in a great while it will be, depending on where I'm going, it will be once in a while. For example, a lot of times if I'm flying somewhere for some reason, the plane's coming in from Mexico. So you take off from D because that's the international terminal, even though you're not, I'm not going international. It comes in and they've got to go to customs there.
2: Right. Okay.
1: So that's what changed. But the only problem is, with DFW is when you go in and you sit down and you're all comfortable because you found your gate, and 90 minutes before they say your gate has changed and it's in a different terminal. And then you get to that gate and then they tell you again 20 minutes later, your gate's been changed to another terminal.
2: Right. Yeah.
1: And the worst part is if you ever have to take off from Terminal D, which is the international terminal, and you're at D1 or D2.
2: Yeah.
1: It is the longest walk where the moving walkways are never operating. They're always broken.
2: Right. Yeah.
1: At least when I go, they're always broken.
2: Right.
1: Then the worst part is, one of the worst things is, when the Skylink escalators aren't working.
2: Oh, yeah, no.
1: And one time it's like, you know, my ankle just is killing me because I have tendonitis in it.
2: Yeah.
1: And it's like, okay, let me look and look at the because they have an elevator that goes right there too if you don't want to take the escalator. That was shut down for repairs. So you had no choice. You had to walk up
2: those stairs. I never knew there were elevators for it. Yeah.
1: Yeah, there's
2: elevators. I guess I never looked. Yeah.
1: But other than that, it's a great, but you can't compare it to a small airport. People go, well, I like Buffalo better, or Nashville, because Buffalo and Nashville's airport are, to me, almost identical. I mean, in the size, you have one terminal, and the airlines take off from, we have five gates, and they're all next to each other.
2: Right.
1: That's no problem.
2: I've gone through O'Hare countless times. I've only departed from O'Hare, which means going through the TSA line, once or twice.
1: Same with me. Yeah, same with
2: me. And then the same with Atlanta, which is a nightmare of an airport. And departing from Atlanta, it's this weird thing. So you pull up and it's like eight lanes wide of cars that are, and they're always stacked. It's not like, I mean, maybe at 2 o'clock in the morning, they're not, but during the day, it's always stacked. So your car dropping you off, your friends, whoever it is, Uber, whatever, has to just stop where they can. And then you get out and play Frogger all the way to the curb. it's just insane.
1: Luckily, I have not had to go through Atlanta for probably 30 years, almost maybe 32, 33 years. I think I went there one. Yeah, I did in the mid-90s. We cut commercials for the radio station I was working at. We cut TV commercials. So we had to go to a studio in Atlanta. So landed there.
2: Yeah.
1: But the point I was trying to make in O'Hare before I got into the story that was
2: the last week's
1: story was they have the holiday tree. Now, it's
2: much like SeaTac in Seattle, right?
1: But it's in support of the veterans.
2: Yeah.
1: It's the holiday tree for the veterans, but it's like, well, what holiday? Well, Christmas. Why don't you say Christmas? Because that's the holiday.
2: That's the holiday. It's Christmas tree.
1: I mean, it's just,
2: right.
1: We live in a society sometimes that's just so stupid.
2: Yeah. I had a friend growing up who was Jewish, and he was an only child, and his parents loved Christmas. I mean, they celebrated Hanukkah, but they loved the Christmas stuff. You know, they were like, no, we absolutely love the Christmas stuff. You know, for them, I think his mom said, it feels like we get an added holiday, you know, in terms of, you know, celebrating and, you know, they don't celebrate it for the same reason spiritually. But, you know, a lot of the secular stuff, the lights and whatever, I don't remember them ever having a tree, but they loved it. They absolutely loved it. you know, and had no issues. Of course, that was years ago. That was before I lived in Del Rio. That's how young I was. I was a young kid. So I lived in San Antonio, and they had, you know, they had no issues at all, with Christmas.
1: I remember that, I don't know whether he still writes for them or not. I have no idea, but, Jeff Jacoby of the Boston Globe.
2: Yeah. I remember this.
1: Remember that? Read that story on the air where he just said, well, yeah, I mean, the fact that, you know, how the United States started and the Christian influence of it, and goes, thank God, because it's a Christian influence on it that makes it so we have the First Amendment and freedom of religion.
2: Right.
1: He said, so, yeah, we love going around as Jewish people. We love going around. Now, I do remember.
2: Yeah.
1: Because in this day of these days of anti-Semitism and everything else being normalized, I do remember I did have some negative feelings towards Hanukkah. And that's because Bobby Strauss down the street told us he got a present for every day of Hanukkah.
2: Billy, same thing.
1: And so we were, you know, we had some jealousy and rage that our religion only gave gifts for one day. Now, I don't know if that should be something that as an adult I should be concerned about, or I should dismiss it as just
2: I was petty, so jealous.
1: Petty jealousy of a child.
2: Yeah, I was so jealous. And then I found out about the dreidel. I'm like, well, can I ask, is it wrong for me to ask for a dreidel for Christmas?
1: You know, the funniest thing, the guy down the street, Bobby Strauss, went to high school with him.
2: Yeah.
1: And I remember for a while there, he used to pick on me. We used to get into fights, and he was bigger than me.
2: Yeah.
1: I can still remember my sister getting involved in the fight one time. He was just bigger, and he bullied me.
2: Right, yeah.
1: So I see him at my 50th like, you know, anniversary, high school anniversary, a couple of years ago. And I tell him that. I go, do you remember when he used to bully me? He goes, what are you talking about? He had no memory of it. And he, 50 years later, he's going, if I did that, I'm so sorry. I'm so sorry. I've basically been in, like, social work and helping people his entire life. And I felt horrible for bringing it up. I'm like, because he was actually hurt by it.
2: Yeah.
1: He was like, I spent my whole life just, you know, helping people. And here I am going, yeah, he used to beat the crap out of me.
2: Maybe he's overcompensating.
1: Yeah. Hey, and I told him, I said, I'm sorry, I didn't mean to bring it. I actually felt bad. I felt bad for him because he seemed like he had dedicated his life to helping people. And, you know, that was part of being children. And, again, I really wasn't angry about it. It was like, hey, you remember when you used to beat me up?
2: Right.
1: You know, that kind of thing.
2: Well, that's funny. You know, I was just thinking about, you know, talking about the people who would protest Christmas decorations at City Hall. You know, that largely was driven by people that were offended for other people's, you know, religion that they didn't even belong to. And I think to myself, well, is the left going to be offended if there is a menorah at City Hall? Anything represents the Jewish holiday of Hanukkah? I mean, the left has become more and more anti-Semitic. It's possible that they won't be protesting Christmas as much as they will be Hanukkah. And I you know, that hit me the other day because I saw the same thing. I saw some Christmas decorations in a store somewhere. And I was like, wow, that's all right. It's a bit early, but, you know, here we are. Closing in on mid-October. And so I thought to myself, I wonder how long it will be before there may have already been, you know, it's been a couple of years since October 7th. So maybe there's already been those protests from the left and they don't want anything that represents Hanukkah at City Hall or, you know, at their City Hall. I'd have to look that up. I'd have to see, but I'm guessing at some point there will be some kind of protest. I hope I'm wrong about that, but I'm not wrong about the anti-Semitism because we've all seen it, and the left is proud of it, and it's just It's tragic that they get away with it, and absurd that they carry it with their anti-Semitism with pride. I just don't get that.
1: I think the victim oppressor, when you're always, you know, we've said this, the damage that has been done, you know, to so many young people that grow up under liberalism.
2: Yeah.
1: And have constantly told that you're a victim and you can't make it.
2: Right.
1: And, you know, to me, it's reprehensible. It's the same thing. And we always go back to the group of young girls, I think it was, that was at the White House. I don't know if Greta was part of it, but they were saying, well, what do you want to do after, you know, you're here because of, you know, the climate change or whatever. You know, what are you going to do after college in order to stop it? They go, we're not going to get out of college. We'll all be dead.
2: Yeah.
1: But right. they were brainwashed. And by the way, if they were in high school, they're out of college now because that goes back like 6-7 years ago.
2: Right.
1: But they, you know, so they're out of, but they were told, they actually believed. And you can brainwash people.
2: Oh, yeah.
1: I mean, look at the radical transgender movement. You and I don't think we talked about it on the air yet, but on Friday, I know we talked about it off the air, that whole thing that, you know, it's like the number of young people that now identify as LGBTQ. How many are T compared to the rest?
2: Right. Yeah.
1: You know, break that down, because it shows you how brainwashing can work.
2: Yeah.
1: Because you don't skyrocket in the number of gay people and then crashes a couple of years later.
2: Right. Exactly.
1: To me, it's probably the trans movement is what you're dealing with, because it became sort of the in thing.
2: The in thing. It did.
1: That's
2: a good question. Yeah. I would love to see how many that applied to.
1: We are Red Eye Radio.
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0: We are Red Eye Radio. He is Eric Cronin. I'm Gary McNamara.
1: What?
0: See the Trafalgar poll over the weekend?
1: Yeah.
0: We've talked about Trafalgar and Rasmussen looking at more of the Republican based polls, and the Trafalgar over the weekend showed El Sayed winning in Michigan and Tallarico winning in Texas.
1: Yeah.
0: Whether that's going to happen or not. And then the whole Tallarico thing over the weekend on X. I knew as soon as it was Nick Sorter. We've talked about him before. We've always called him an always Trumper. And it would be no matter what. He basically is a cheerleader for Trump. Right. And so he doesn't always get things correctly. And so I had doubts to begin with. On the whole thing, you know, with the Tallarico story and, you know, the audio and everything else, whether it was legit or AI, I had a lot of questions. Still hasn't been fully resolved yet, though, where Tallarico was.
1: Right.
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0: ABC News, I'm Wayne Cabot. If actions speak louder than words, then Russia has spoken loudly. Answering President Trump's claim of a deal for Russia and Ukraine to stop bombing energy plants with bombs. Hitting Ukraine again, ABC's Patrick Rivel.
1: Ukraine's President Zelensky says he was surprised by Trump's announcement, learning about it on social media. But he says Kyiv is ready to agree if Russia does as well. Shortly before Trump's announcement, Zelensky told ABC's This Week that Ukraine wants an immediate energy ceasefire. Russian officials, meanwhile, have yet to respond to Trump's declaration.
0: But the bombs that it sent did cut power and water to Kyiv. Another deadly attack by Houthi rebels on the international airport in Riyadh. The attacks now coming almost nonstop. An American among those killed this weekend, leading President Trump to say that the U.S. is considering helping the Saudis fight the Iran-backed rebels. Pope Leo to undergo.
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4: And he's Eric Cronin, and I'm Gary McNamara. Well, what we said Friday ended up being true about the illegal immigrant criminal who was shot by ICE. 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We'll get to that coming up in just a minute.
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4: All right, so here we go. Mark Wayne Mullen over the weekend. I believe this was Fox News. He was on Fox News Sunday.
12: Yeah.
4: About the incident that happened in New York City that Donnie jumped on immediately and was talking about the elimination of ICE. And you and I said, okay, let's see how far this goes over the weekend. Yeah. Let's see, because he's making it sound like, you know, they just picked out this guy and shot at him. And as we all know, criminal record.
12: Yeah.
4: Many arrests.
12: Right.
4: He was targeted. They were going after him.
12: Right.
4: They knew he was there. And I guarantee if we weren't so close to a midterm, you would have seen a ton of other Democrats jump on this.
12: Yes.
4: But they didn't
12: right.
4: You know, jump on it before you have the facts on it. But here was Mark Wayne Mullen over the weekend.
16: There is body camera footage. You can clearly see that that Oscar was accelerating. As we approached the vehicle, we told him lawfully to exit the vehicle. He chose to accelerate. He hit a vehicle and then accelerated towards other officers and their vehicles. And so as the investigation is completed, all this information will definitely be released.
4: So there you go.
12: Yeah.
4: So it wasn't just picking out a random person and shooting them because they happen to be here illegal.
12: Yeah.
4: And you just shot them, as Memdani was attempting to promote over and over and over and over and over and over again.
12: Yeah.
4: And we on Friday's show, we said it's going to be interesting to see, you know, because we're so close to a midterm. How many, you know, especially when his record came out.
12: Yeah.
4: Because Mandani was speaking before his record came out. It was like, well, you're just saying we need to protect illegal immigrants who commit major crimes.
12: Yeah.
4: And you're not going to win that one.
12: No,
4: you may win it in New York City. I don't know. But you're not going to win it. You're not going to win it across the country. And I didn't even say. Did AOC jump on that?
12: You know, I was waiting for her to jump on it. She may have said something about it or posted something about it. It didn't really rise to the top of the headlines. She certainly wasn't on it every single day like she has been in the past. Again, maybe I missed something, but I didn't see it rise to the top of the headlines. And I think part of it is this. Is that they understand Mamdani's profile is huge for a mayor. I mean, all New York City mayors are, their profile is huge. But his has been, there's been a lot of focus on what he's trying to do and everything else, the socialism, all that. And I think the party knows that that doesn't work for them. And also the party knows that nationwide, that people still trust the GOP more than the Democrats in terms of controlling the border. And they also see, and I do, I don't know, I can't measure to what extent the hearings have been effective. But when you see these families who have lost loved ones or whose loved ones have been injured by illegal immigrants testifying, and the Democrats keep saying, hey, we've already talked about this, let's move on, or they just don't show up, they just don't say a thing. I think there's an impact there because I know some of that went viral. We played a lot of the testimony, and it was heartbreaking. It was heart-wrenching. But I saw some of the other, I mean, I saw clips of remarks on other social media, on TikTok and everywhere else, and I think it had some impact. But I think altogether, it's like, all right, let Mamdani handle it. I think the party's position, I said this last week, let him handle it. We won't jump on this. We won't take a position. We know their position. They don't care. They don't care that violent criminals are here in the U.S. illegally.
4: And how do we know that? How do we know that the Democratic Party actually stands behind Mamdani, but are quiet right now? Because they haven't tried to repeal their sanctuary city status.
12: Right.
4: As long as you support sanctuary cities, you support this illegal immigrant criminal and his freedom. Because remember, Mamdani was saying he needs to be set free.
12: Yeah.
4: Over the safety and security of American citizens, of innocent American citizens on the street. You're saying to hell with them. As we stated before, sanctuary cities is not about, well, this person has been here for a long time. They've paid all their taxes. They've been law abiding, and we need to have a pathway to citizenship or legal permanent status. It's not that. And as we stated again on Friday, it's not, well, ICE is just going down the road, and if they see day workers, they're pulling them all in. No, this isn't that.
12: Right.
4: This is illegal immigrants who have committed major crimes outside of being in the country illegally.
12: Yeah.
4: That have a rap sheet.
12: Yeah.
4: And should not be here. And the fact that Democrats believe that sanctuary cities should exist to protect the illegal immigrant criminal over the safety and security of an American citizen. You can't defend that. You can't. The only thing that you probably can defend and reasonably get a majority of Americans is, well, maybe if somebody's been here a long, long time, maybe there should be a pathway to legal status because Republicans delve into that all the time. Not citizenship, but legal status. You know, you've heard those debates back and forth.
12: Right.
4: You may get sympathy there. You're never going to win this battle, but understand it is the mainstream of the Democratic Party. Otherwise, they would say sanctuary cities have to go. If we have people that have been arrested, if we have criminals, if we have somebody with the rap sheet who has been convicted and arrested again, that we should turn them over to federal authorities to kick out of the country.
12: Yep.
4: Unless we wish to try that person on the state charge.
12: Right. Yeah, you know, there's only two Democrats in the last few years who have shown, and one of them really is walking the fence, that they want to reverse sanctuary city policy. Fetterman hasn't come out on reversing sanctuary city policy. He's talking about, well, we should have a conversation and blah, blah, blah. He's kind of said he hasn't taken a hard stance. Mayor Adams asking the court to undo sanctuary city policy that his own party put in place. And of course, the court said, no, if your party, if your city officials want to undo it, they can.
4: Yeah, you went through the democratic process in order to ensure.
12: We're not going
4: to
12: do it.
4: You basically said we don't give a damn about our citizens. We care more about the illegal immigrant criminal.
12: Exactly.
4: But they did.
12: But that was that exception was obvious. You know, if it weren't for what was going on at that time in New York City, then Adams wouldn't have done that. So, you know, because, look, you're part of it. And that's the problem. And we can say that about Fetterman. You know, this talk continues, well, you should become a Republican or independent and caucus with the Republicans and, you know, whatever. And it's, no, you're a liberal, you've been a liberal, and you're part of building this thing, and you may not like where it's going. And there are a number of liberals who fit this description, where you've been outspoken about where your party's going. And Fetterman on anti-Semitism, you know, he doesn't stand for that. And he sees where his party is on that. But again, if you've been part of that party, supported the party for the longest time, and he still says, look, I'm liberal, well, then you're part of it. There is no half measure to being a liberal anymore. If you're a liberal, you have to be a radical. Those are the rules. You may say to yourself, and you may not be in your heart a radical, but if you're voting liberal or if you're running as a liberal, then you're a radical. That's a mandate from the party. That's where the party is. It's not going to change. It will not be reversed in our lifetime. Now, I know what you're thinking. Eric and Gary are old. Their lifetime is shortening by the second. Well,
4: all of us are.
12: I know. It's like the comedian who was a Mitch Hedberg. This is a picture of me when I was younger. Well, every picture is a picture of you when you were younger.

0: but they might. And if they do, we're doomed. If they gain momentum, thank goodness that Kamala's still, one of the top contenders, depending on which poll you look at. I think she's number one on all the polls for 28, right? For Democrats right now, any of the polls that are out.
1: Oh, yeah.
0: It's early, but
1: yeah, everyone. She leads everyone.
0: She leads everyone. Yeah. And
1: by 20 to 30 points.
0: Yeah. So there, that's the saving grace. That's the hope you can look for. But other than that, they're gaining momentum in other ways, in other areas. And that's a problem. Their radical behavior, they believe, is paying off.
1: We are Red Eye Radio.
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0: We are Red Eye Radio. He's Eric Cronin. I'm Gary McNamara. I forgot who it is. It's one of the DSA candidates in New York City was on with Hassan Piker and said, doesn't matter that the illegal immigrant criminal was a criminal because he was just being a good dad because his kid was in the car and he was trying to be a good dad and get away from police.
1: Yeah, right.
0: She said it doesn't matter that he's got a criminal record. The fact is, that's the mainstream opinion of the Democratic Party. It's not fringe. Otherwise, they would come out against sanctuary cities.
1: Well, I joked last week even about it, saying, you know, I'm waiting for them to call him, instead of the Maryland dad, the New York dad. And that's essentially what they were doing. It's just a dad. It's just protecting his child. Well, you know, if you're a criminal and on the run, you don't want your children anywhere near you because you understand you could be a target of maybe other criminals or the police, and it could get very dangerous very quickly. You should make other arrangements for your child.
0: Now they're trying to get the push from the DSA is to get rid of the police commissioner.
1: Yeah, right, yeah.
0: Because she didn't condemn ICE.
1: Yeah, oh, yeah. Well, sorry. If you don't get on board.
0: Yep.
1: Yep. You're done.
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14: Confusion this morning in Russia and Ukraine. After word of a diesel deal followed by an energy ceasefire, that's apparently news to Moscow and Kyiv. Death toll for Hurricane Isaias moves up the coast from Florida here into New England. We had a lot of rain on Sunday. Patriots winning streak is two here on WPRO after a convincing win over the Raiders at Gillette Stadium in Foxborough. WPRO AccuWeather. They're going to dry it out today. The sunshine will return. Clouds will be back for tomorrow. Pretty nice Columbus Day again. We got the rain mostly out of here. That storm system's now moving off the coast. Could get a shower on the way for tomorrow. Looks like another round of steady rain could be on the way Friday into this coming Saturday. Let's kick off the morning with your full forecast details. Good morning. I'm Bill Haberman. This is the WPRO First News at 5 o'clock. As we kick things off this morning in the Seascape Lawn Care Weather Center. That's right, Seascape. If your lawn's tired after the season, the best time to build a thicker, greener lawn isn't next spring. It is right now. They're online, seascapeinc.com. The Springboard Meteorologist Heather Zaire, who joins us this morning. She's got it. The WPRO Holiday Weekend AccuWeather Forecast. Heather.
15: Bill, in the wake of the rain that we had over the weekend, we're going to be drying things out, not just for today, but for a good part of this week. Clouds will give way to some sun, and it's going to turn warmer today. We're headed up to about 71 degrees. And then tonight starts off mainly clear. However, with all of the moisture that is still hanging around in the low levels of the atmosphere, we're going to have low clouds returning for the overnight hours with a low of 54 degrees, and it's possible there could be a little bit of fog as well. That'll last into the start of tomorrow, and then we'll get some breaks of sun as we go through the day. The high will be 64. However, a shower or two will be around for tomorrow night. That'll be a quick shot of some showers, and morning clouds give way to some sun on Wednesday with a warmer high of 77 as high pressure builds into the area. Mostly sunny for Thursday then, but another front will come through early in the day, and that's going to cool us off to a high of 63 before rain returns for Friday. With WPRO's exclusive AccuWeather, I'm meteorologist Heather Zaire.
14: All right, Heather, good morning to you. Northerly winds out there on the bay, gusting to 20 knots, waves running 2 to 3 feet. The boats of the islands be a little bumpy with small craft advisories up on both Block Island and Rhode Island Sound. That's through 11 o'clock this evening for northerlies gusting to 25 knots. Our seas are going to run 4 to 7 feet off the coast. Spring up the almanac now is record for the day. Rainfall on Sunday as we got 2.33 inches of rain out at the airport. The old record 2006, just under an inch of rain. 61 degrees, that was it. Our high temperatures, we got there right around 12:30 in the afternoon before the rain arrived. Sunrise on the way this morning, 6:55. Sun is going to set at 6:09 this evening. AccuWeather radar is up and running right now. Again, some sprinkles in the Boston area. That's pretty much it. The steadiest of the rain has all moved well off the coast this morning. Again, that was what's left of Hurricane Isaias. Cloudy skies across Rhode Island to start the day. Temperatures are in the mid-50s. Northerlies still gust to 20 knots across the state. Some fog that's moved in the aftermath of the rain with northerlies at 12. Current temperature again starts the day at 55 degrees. Let's continue weather coverage now. Your weather radio station. The death toll now 4 in the aftermath of Hurricane Isaias, which came ashore early Saturday morning on Florida's panhandle and then moved up the coast through the Carolinas. Coverage continues now from the weather desk and the chef's girl, ABC's Sophie Flay.
16: Winds topping 100 miles per hour in Pensacola, Florida. And nearby Milton, homes destroyed. At least 4 people killed as the storm's remnants barrel up the East Coast. And in North Carolina, multiple twisters confirmed. One Raleigh resident says he ran for cover just before the roof caved in.
17: Tried to grab the dog and got up from here. The roof started collapsing in as we were running.
16: Flash flooding and mudslides also reported, triggering numerous rescues.
14: And again, that's the chef's girl, ABC Sophie Flay. She's at the weather desk along with correspondent Jacqueline Lee. There's weather issues on the other coast as well. Rough surf, coastal flooding as a result of Tropical Storm Rachel in Southern California.
18: Coastal flood and surf alerts up and down California. The sea swelling from the storm. Southern California at high risk for rip currents. Large waves pounding the seawall in Long Beach. Officials red tagging some homes, forcing residents to evacuate. Two rescued in San Bernardino, California, after flooding from the downpours trapped them inside of a storm drain. first responders carrying them to safety.
14: And again, that's correspondent Rachel Lee reporting it this morning. WPR News, 10 is 5:05. More top stories now. This is in the Rye-Hi Home Improvement Specialist News Center. There's confusion this morning as the president announces an energy ceasefire between the Russians and the Ukrainians. So this seemed to be news to both sides in the night. Let's bring aboard ABC's Patrick Reeval. He's got the latest. He monitors Russia from the foreign desk in London.
19: Ukrainian officials say Russia has struck a thermal power plant in the eastern city of Kharkiv after President Trump had announced this energy ceasefire. Trump on social media earlier said Russia and Ukraine had agreed to stop attacks on energy infrastructure with immediate effect. But Ukraine's President Zelensky says Trump's announcement came as a surprise, but he says Kyiv is ready to agree if Russia does as well. Russian officials, meanwhile, have yet to respond to Trump's declaration. Patrick Reeval, ABC News, London.
14: In the meantime, Patrick, a bipartisan group of six senators here in the U.S. is calling on the president to immediately reverse course on a plan to purchase diesel fuel from the Russians. Let's bring aboard ABC Stephen Portnoy with more on that story this morning.
20: The deal the president announced on Friday stunned the world. It would have Russia providing 300,000 tons of diesel to the global market immediately and up to 3 million tons by November. But experts say a couple of things. One, that it's unlikely to have a major impact on prices, particularly here in the U.S. And two, there are questions about whether Russia can even meet the goal the president announced, because Ukrainian strikes on Russian diesel facilities have recently led to a diesel shortage in Russia.
14: And again, that's ABC Stephen Portnoy reporting this morning. That group of senators, four Republicans and two Democrats, signing on to a statement released protesting the deal. They say the administration failed to consult Congress nor submit any explanation to justify that decision. They say is required by statute. WPR News, 10 is 5:07. In New England news this morning, a planned nurses strike in Boston this week has been put on hold. Let's bring aboard reporter Ted Wayman with the very latest.
21: According to the nurses' union, its members made significant moves to reach a fair agreement, withdrew proposals on on-call compensation and severance pay, significantly reduced their wage proposals, and extended the proposed contract term from 18 months to 2.5 years. Brigham and Women say they have temporary nurses if the union says no to the latest offer.
14: And this reporter Ted Wayman following the story. He is in Boston this morning. News across the U.S. this morning. Update out of Erie, Pennsylvania. Terrible crime that was committed there. A man whose toddler was among eight people killed in a mass shooting says the gunman was a grandfather who never seemed stressed out or out of the ordinary. The 45-year-old shooter, his demeanor was affable, they say. Again, the father of the toddler speaking to the AP at a memorial to the victims of that shooting Friday night, including his one-year-old daughter, her pregnant mother, and the woman's five-year-old son and unborn baby. On the news around the world this morning, it's 5:08 Monday morning on Columbus Day. Passenger terminal at the International Airport in Riyadh has been struck again, this time by the Houthis, killing 12 people there, including, they say, an American as well. Here's ABC's Marcus Moore with the latest from the foreign desk.
22: Houthi rebels in Yemen claiming four separate military operations targeting Saudi airports and energy facilities just in the past 24 hours. At least one American was among 13 people killed in drone and missile attacks on Saudi Arabian airports this weekend. That's according to officials there. Smoke billowed into the air at the international airport in Riyadh. Saudi authorities say more than 300 people have been wounded, some of them suffering critical injuries.
14: ABC's Marcus Moore is at the foreign desk in London. Again, the Houthi rebels claiming responsibility for the attack. President Trump over the weekend here in the U.S. as he's considering ordering the U.S. forces to join the fight against the rebels in the latest the war with Iran. South Korea says the North has fired multiple ballistic missiles toward its eastern waters. The Joint Chiefs in Seoul says the missiles are fired from an area around Pyongyang where the country has used its airport as a major launch site over recent years. Polish authorities have arrested a man they say was threatening and planning to attack the prime minister there, Donald Tusk. Interior minister in Warsaw announced the arrest Sunday. No details released. Poles have been on high alert after a recent series of school stabbings and fears of Russian hybrid attacks for the war in Ukraine. We're in the tropics now. Hurricane Simon has pounded Mexico's Pacific coast as a Category 3 storm. That's eye hitting between the Sierra Madre and the ocean there. Puerto Vallarta has been hit around midnight there. Again, Oregon. They're expecting a heavy weather in the night. Top winds, Hurricane Simon, 120 miles an hour. Residents of north central Nepal have been evacuated after flash flooding up there. The National Disaster Risk Reduction and Management Authority issued that warning on a Sunday. At least 139 migrants, including 15 children, have died after their boat capsized off Djibouti in East Africa. An international organization for migration says the boat was trying to make a run to Yemen from Djibouti when it capsized over the weekend. Leaders of an Indian youth movement vow to continue their protest after they were released from detention at New Delhi. They were held after demonstrations against a revision of a voter list there. The authorities have removed 130 million voters from the rolls since the summer, sparking accusations of political manipulation by the government of Narendra Modi. Pope Leo has announced he's going to undergo surgery to remove a nodule on his lung. Let's bring aboard ABC's Maggie Rooley with more on that story this morning. She, too, is at the Foreign Desk.
0: Pope Leo breaking the news himself in St. Peter's Square, telling the crowd that doctors, during checkups, found what the Pope described as a circumscribed nodule in his lung. Now, according to medical experts, lung nodules are small, abnormal areas of tissue. They're common, can be picked up on an X-ray, and are often caused by infection, scarring, or inflammation. Now, the Pope sounded upbeat, and just before the announcement indicated he still plans to travel to South America on a two-week trip next month. Maggie Rooley, ABC News, London.
14: And our final notes coming out of the UK, where police say a man was killed after he entered a tiger enclosure at a wildlife park in northern England. This was at the Yorkshire Wildlife Refuge, as ABC's Rena Roy reports this morning.
1: South Yorkshire police telling ABC News the man entered a tiger enclosure Saturday afternoon, the tiger attacking the man, leaving him seriously injured. Emergency crews rushing to the scene, including two ambulances and an air ambulance. Despite efforts to save him, the man was pronounced dead. Investigators working to determine exactly what happened. Authorities say the tiger was not injured and remained inside its enclosure with no threat to the public.
14: And again, that is ABC's Rena Roy reporting. Coming up as the WPRO First News continues, WPRO Business News on the way. Meteorologist Heather Zayer is on the way back with the AccuWeather forecast. Full sports roundup's going to start up there in Foxborough. We have reaction on the way. The Patriots and that rout of the Raiders here on WPRO. Sports is next. 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
14: WPRO News Time is 5:13. Good morning. Columbus Day is arriving this Monday morning. It's October the 12th. The WPRO AccuWeather forecast is going to turn sunny today. Again, clouds and fog in the aftermath of the rain coming through. The results of the remnants of Hurricane Isaias moving off the coast. Again, that is all offshore. Expecting the sunshine to return a little bit later on this morning. It's going to be pleasant. Temperatures around 70 degrees. Little clouds and fog could be back at tonight. Chance of a shower looks like Tuesday night into Wednesday. That's a slight chance. Going to turn mild for the middle part of the week. Wednesday's high temperatures will be in the upper 70s. Next shot at rain looks to get in here Friday into Saturday. Again, another soaking rain is possible with some winds as well. Again, that would be a Friday into Saturday. As always, your full forecast details are on the way in just a couple of minutes as the WPRO First News continues. We are rolling on now. 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Business news. Overseas markets mostly higher. Oil prices is steady. President Trump announcing plans over the weekend to purchase diesel from the Russians. That's drawn criticism, as you can imagine, here in the U.S. President also says the Russians and Ukrainians have agreed to an energy ceasefire in their 4.5-year-old war. And overseas markets, the KOSPI down near 4% in trading. Wall Street's futures have edged higher. Coming up, the S&P on Friday climbed 0.6%. Dow Industrials 0.8%. The NASDAQ added 0.6%. WPR's extensive business coverage continues now. Nathan Bove joins us this morning. We are kicking things off on Columbus Day in business coverage with the Money Talk Morning Market Preview.
3: Good morning. Stocks ended last week on a positive note. Major U.S. benchmarks rose, led by the Dow Jones Industrial Average. The blue chip index added 423 points, or 0.8%, while the S&P 500 and NASDAQ advanced around 0.6% each. The tech-heavy NASDAQ appeared to shake off concerns about the pace of AI growth that weighed on the index earlier in the week. U.S. stocks are positive on the month, with 10 of 11 sectors of the S&P 500 in the green. As bond yields march higher, smaller companies are taking the brunt of the damage. The Russell 2000 Index, which tracks shares of smaller companies, fell for a fifth straight week, its longest weekly losing streak since May of 2022. The index was lower by 0.9% last week and down 8.5% since mid-August. Oil prices remained higher on Friday after reports of more strikes on vessels near the Strait of Hormuz. Increased attacks in the region have kept Brent crude prices well above $100 a barrel. I'm Nathan Beauvais of the SOA Financial Group. 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
14: All righty, Nathan. Columbus Day today. New York Stock Exchange will be open. The bond market, however, is closed. So again, a bit of a mixed day in terms of holiday closures. Now, let's run the numbers now. Your pre-market movers in the night. Intel, they're down 1.5% in overnight trading. SpaceX up about 0.5%. NVIDIA right now, just about even. Steven, again, all in overnight trading. Let's pull up the commodities. How we doing? Those oil prices. North Sea Brent right now is up about 1%. We're just under $106 a barrel. Right now, West Texas Intermediary is up 0.75%, trading just over $92 a barrel. Futures contracts, as we mentioned, we are mixed to start the day. Dow futures are up 22 points. S&P is up 8. We have the NASDAQ down. NASDAQ futures contracts down 31. That's your business news now. Now, WPR News Time is 5:16 as Heather Zare returns in the Seascape Lawn Care Weather Center. That's right, Seascape. This fall, start a professional lawn care program with Seascape. Receive 4 lawn applications for the price of 2. Got to do it, though, by this Saturday. That's the deadline. The clock is a-ticking. You can save yourself 20% on next year's program. Here's the WPRO AccuWeather Forecast.
4: We'll turn out warmer today as clouds give way to some sun and a high of 71. Mainly clear for early tonight. Clouds return overnight with a low of 54. And then those clouds will break for occasional sun as we top out at 64 tomorrow. There'll be a shower or two tomorrow night. Then Wednesday warms up with morning clouds giving way to some sun and a high of 77. With WPRO's exclusive AccuWeather, I'm meteorologist Heather Zayer.
14: Northerly winds gust to 20 knots on the bay. Heather, waves running 2 to 3 feet. Small craft advisories are up on the offshore waters as what was Hurricane Isaias departs off the coast this morning. Temperatures are in the mid-50s. Winds are still gusty. We have northerlies right now. We're gusting to 20 miles an hour. Areas of fog with the clouds as well. Here in Providence, current temperature now 55 degrees. Coming up, as the WPRO First News continues, WPRO Sports on the way. We're off to Foxborough for reaction to the Patriots' rout to the Raiders. Your sports roundup's coming up next. 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
2: All righty, here we go. It's our favorite time of the morning. WPR News Time is 5:20. It's time again for WPRO Sports, huh? How about that rout of the Raiders in Foxborough? The Patriots have certainly turned things around after a slow start. As they make it two straight wins, Vegas comes a-calling at Gillette Stadium Sunday afternoon, of course, right here on WPRO.
3: From the right half to the 35. Shotgun snap to May. Drops back in the pocket. Okay. Again, plenty of time. Surveys, throws it down the middle. Top Douglas, wide open. Touchdown, Patriots! All by his lonesome. In the middle of the end zone, New England strikes first.
4: That is so important to get going early. He's got to be part of it. But phenomenal protection up front. Doug Marone, what he's done with his offensive line. Drake reset all day to throw. And you ask me, Bob, is he back? This is part of the process. Start stacking games together. Great throw. Big time touchdown to Pop Douglas.
2: There goes Scott Zolak, Bob Soshi, the Cole here on WPRO. That was the first of four touchdown throws for Drake May. Again, as we joked, that was innovative coverage by the Raiders. One on none with Pop Douglas in the end zone. Patriots, no problem. 45-17 win over the Raiders.
5: We got a good squad. We got to bring it every week and keep building off it. But I'm proud of our guys, all three phases. Thank the good Lord to be out here, be healthy.
2: It's always good to thank the good Lord. Drake May on CBS Sports after the win. Drake 26-34, 374 yards. Second touchdown or second 300-yard passing game of his career. Pop Douglas, two touchdown passes. Hunter Henry and Kyle Williams, each one each. Ramondre Stevenson added a touchdown run. Patriots season high 536 yards of offense on the win. J-E-T-S Jets, they're up next Sunday. It's the fifth straight early start for the Patriots. We love it. 10 o'clock pregame right after service here on WPRO. We'll kick it off at 1 o'clock. It is Patriots Monday. Kevin McNamara joins us at 6 o'clock for the K-Mac Sports Hour. Tonight, we'll have K-Mac's Time to Shine Player of the Game. That is brought to you by Saltzman's Watches in Cranston and Newport. They are keeping Rhode Island in time since 1940. Let's continue on now. Sunday night, they had another thriller. It's been a good series of Sunday night games. Tyler Huntley leading the Ravens to a tying touchdown and two-point conversion in the last minute. He then scored on a one-yard quarterback sneak in overtime. The Ravens hold off the Falcons in Atlanta 30-23. On the ice Sunday, the fever and slow start resumes as they lose to Wilkes-Barre Scranton 6-2 at Providence. So far, the PB's 1-4 in the season. They were 1-3 over this weekend. Charlie McAvoy will make his season debut for the big club tomorrow night as the Bruins kick off a four-game Western swing at San Jose. Charlie coming off that six-game suspension connection to that stick incident in the playoffs against the Sabres. Celtics preseason will resume Wednesday night at the Garden as they take on the Hornets. Over the weekend, Rhode Island FC loses on the road in Motor City 1-0. The Tides, though, can still clinch a USL playoff berth Wednesday night at Tidewater Landing. They have a midweeker against Loudoun. At Pawtucket Slater Park on Sunday before the rain, Pawtucket's Amalia Oganeson makes it back-to-back girls' state tennis titles. She rallied for a three-set win Sunday over LaSalle's Caroline Trask. WPRO Sports Time is 5:23 as we head around the sporting world. The National League Championship Series opens. It's the Brewers drawing first blood over the Dodgers at Milwaukee last night. Spruce Tarang homered off Tarek Skubal. The Brewers bullpen shutting down the Dodgers after Jacob Mizorowski pitches 4 1/3 innings. 2-1 win for the Brewers over the Dodgers. That series resumes tonight. Milwaukee took game one in the first NLCS matchup of 100 team wins in 50 years. Let's get back to the NFL, huh? I'm sure Tommy's going to have thoughts about this one, huh? The Giants seemingly won that game yesterday as they settle for a 27-all tie at rainy Washington. That game, what a finish to that game. Back-to-back gaffes for both sides. Cam Scatabu fumbled with the Giants in range of a game-winning field goal. And then, inexplicably, the Commanders let the clock just run out. Again, in the final seconds of overtime, they, too, could have had a chip shot game-winning field goal. That's it, though, 27-27. Houston Texans have acquired wide receiver Marvin Harrison Jr. in a trade with the Cardinals, adding C.J. Stroud's college teammate at Ohio State in an effort to bolster Houston's offense. Texans getting a 2027 seventh-round draft pick, added a 2027 second-round and a sixth-round pick, according to the deal. Sunday night game back down to Atlanta. Michael Penix suffered a rib injury. He was forced to leave in overtime. We'll get an idea how he will do to a Tagovailoa through an interception immediately in relief. In hockey news this morning, the Flyers remain winless. They were just at the Garden on Saturday afternoon as they lost again last night 4-1 with the fans in Philly chanting for the dismissal of coach Rick Tocchet. Flyers 0-5-2 right now. They are the only winless team in the Eastern Conference. The Rangers beginning life after losing goaltender Igor Shesterkin for the season as they beat the Canucks 6-2 at Madison Square Garden. Chicago Blackhawks captain Connor Bedard is on the brink of making his debut after being sidelined by a shoulder season early. Georgia moves up to number one in the college football poll. Texas falls from 1-7 after dropping the Red River game to Oklahoma over the weekend. Notre Dame moves up to number two. Number three, Miami. They got two first place votes, followed by Ohio State and Indiana. Alabama remains six. Texas, BYU, Ole Miss, and Texas Tech rounding out the top ten. Chase Briscoe holds off Christopher Bale to win his second straight NASCAR playoff race at the Charlotte Motor Super Speedway. And it looks like the trip to the finals by the Atlanta Dream caught the team off guard. They're trying to secure an alternate location. Their home arena holds just 3,500, trying to find a bigger venue again for the WNBA final as they take on Golden State. So far, they have not announced it. Don't forget, WPRO talks sports every night. Kevin McNamara joins us. Your full sports roundup every night, 6 until 7 o'clock, right here on your radio home of the Patriots, 99.7 FM and AM 630, WPRO. WPR News time is 5:26. Let's continue on entertainment news now. We have your top stories coming up at 5:30. We'll start weather news, your weather radio station. Get the latest on Hurricane Isaias coming up the coast. There's also a hurricane affecting the weather on the Southern California coast as well as Tropical Storm Rachel. Get an update as well. The news coming out of Ukraine and Russia. The president announcing an energy ceasefire in that war. Again, it seemingly was news to both sides. This comes after word of that controversial plan to buy diesel from the Russians. Those stories are all on the way. Your top stories coming up at 5:30 as the WPRO First News continues. Again, let's roll on a couple of entertainment headlines this morning. The Department of Justice is investigating whether the decision of the White House television press pool to hold its coverage of the president violated antitrust laws. They say that group boycotts, this is a spokesperson for Justice, group boycotts among business competitors might violate U.S. law. The television pool of five broadcasters seeks the presidential coverage after the administration had barred CNN, MS Now, and Politico from covering the news at the White House. WPR News time is 5:27.
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6: She calls it Other Mommy.
7: Other Mommy, a horror film about a monster that takes the form of a child's mother, won the weekend box office, bringing in $27.5 million in theaters, better than what the Jessica Chastain movie had been tracking to make.
8: Doctors don't think she'll ever walk or talk again.
7: The Anne Hathaway psychological thriller Verity took second place with $11.5 million, down 64% from its opening weekend.
9: Raccoon City General.
10: Hey. No sweat.
7: And in third place, Resident Evil added $8.4 million in its fourth weekend of release.
11: All of them claim to be possessed.
7: We're getting our first look at the next installment in the Exorcist franchise. The movie stars Scarlett Johansson and is directed by Mike Flanagan. The mind behind Netflix's The Haunting of Hill House. It hits theaters in March. And happy birthday to Wolverine. Hugh Jackman is 58 today. Mike Dubosky, ABC News.
2: Let's get back to the box right now again. Other Mommy, it looked pretty good, the trailer anyway, but the reviews were not so hot. Also a D-plus cinema score. Nevertheless, though, maybe the trailer got people in. Again, it just cost $19 million to make it. They brought in $45 million around the globe. Social Reckoning, meantime, a disappointment, earning less than expected from 2,600 theaters. It's written and directed by Aaron Sorkin. The film received mixed reviews and a B-minus cinema score. That's your entertainment news this morning. Coming up as the WPRO First News continues, we have an update. A story coming out of Athens this past week regarding Kimberly Guilfoyle, supposedly the president's secretary of state, are not happy with her. Those stories are all coming up next.
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2: It's confusion, Russia and Ukraine. The announcement of a controversial diesel deal over the weekend with the Russians. The death toll for Hurricane Isaias now moved off the coast after coming ashore in Florida's panhandle. Patriots here on WPRO. The winning streak is two after a rout of the Raiders. WPRO AccuWeather, we're going to dry things out today. A lot of rain, 2 inches of rain coming through with the remnants of the storm. Again, that's all moving off. Sunshine should be back later today. Again, ultimately, it should be a pretty nice Columbus Day. Temperatures off to around 70 degrees. Let's get our full forecast details right now. Good morning. I'm Bill Haberman. This is the WPRO First News at 5:30. 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Here's meteorologist Heather Zayer now with the WPRO AccuWeather Forecast.
22: Bill, in the wake of the rain that we had over the weekend, we're going to be drying things out, not just for today, but for a good part of this week. Clouds will give way to some sun, and it's going to turn warmer today. We're headed up to about 71 degrees, and then tonight starts off mainly clear. However, with all of the moisture that is still hanging around and the low levels of the atmosphere, we're going to have low clouds returning for the overnight hours with a low of 54 degrees, and it's possible there could be a little bit of fog as well. That'll last into the start of tomorrow, and then we'll get some breaks of sun as we go through the day. The high will be 64. However, a shower or two will be around for tomorrow night. That'll be a quick shot of some showers, and morning clouds give way to some sun on Wednesday with a warmer high of 77 as high pressure builds into the area. Mostly sunny for Thursday then, but another front will come through early in the day, and that's going to cool us off to a high of 63 before rain returns for Friday. With WPRO's exclusive AccuWeather, I'm meteorologist Heather Zayer.
2: Already had the Narragansett Bay forecast for today. Northerly winds gust to 20 knots this morning. Waves running between 2 and 3 feet. Small craft advisories are up on the offshore coastal waters. The boats to the island's going to be a little bumpy today as those winds out of the north will gust to 25 knots with seas running between 4 and 7 feet. Record rainfall for the day on Sunday as we got just over 2 inches of rain. The old record 2006 with an inch of rain. A lot of rain around there. Temperatures got to 61 degrees. That was right around 12:30 in the afternoon. Again, before those clouds thickened up and the rain arrived. Sunrise on the way this morning, 6:55. Sun is going to set at 6:09 this evening. We do have the AccuWeather radars up and running right now. Again, we've quieted down across southeastern New England. The rain is headed off the coast as we speak right now. Again, that's heavy rain, but again, well to the south and east of southern New England. With just clouds and fog left over here across Rhode Island, our temperatures are running in the mid-50s. Northeasterly still gusts to 20. 3 at Block Island. Barometer's falling right now. Winds here again in Providence also gusty as well right now. Northerly's gusting to 25. Current temperature starts the day at 54 degrees. Let's continue now. Weather coverage here. Your weather radio station. The death toll 4 in the aftermath of Hurricane Isaias, which came ashore over the weekend on Florida's panhandle and then moved off the coast. Coverage continues now from the weather desk and the chef's girl, ABC's Sophie Flay.
0: Winds topping 100 miles per hour in Pensacola, Florida. And nearby Milton, homes destroyed. At least 4 people killed as the storm's remnants barrel up the East Coast. And in North Carolina, multiple twisters confirmed. One Raleigh resident says he ran for cover just before the roof caved in.
3: Tried to grab the dog and got up from here. The roof started collapsing in as we were running.
0: Flash flooding and mudslides also reported, triggering numerous rescues.
2: And again, that's ABC Sophie Flay at the weather desk. She's joined there by correspondent Jacqueline Lee as Tropical Storm Rachel, meantime, leads to evacuations along the Southern California coast.
4: Coastal flood and surf alerts up and down California. The sea swelling from the storm. Southern California at high risk for rip currents. Large waves pounding the seawall in Long Beach. Officials red tagging some homes, forcing residents to evacuate. Two rescued in San Bernardino, California, after flooding from the downpours trapped them inside of a storm drain. First responders carrying them to safety.
2: And again, that is ABC's Jacqueline Lee reporting again from the weather desk. Trouble on both coasts. WPR News Time is 5:35 from New England this morning. A nurses' strike that was planned Wednesday in Boston has been put on hold. Here's reporter Ted Wayman.
23: According to the nurses' union, its members made significant moves to reach a fair agreement, withdrew proposals on on-call compensation and severance pay, significantly reduced their wage proposals, and extended the proposed contract term from 18 months to 2.5 years. Brigham and Women say they have temporary nurses if the union says no to the latest offer.
2: And again, that is reporter Ted Wayman. Let's get the latest now. More of your top stories this morning from the Rye-High Home Improvement Specialist News Center. There's confusion this morning. The president announcing an energy ceasefire between the Russians and Ukrainians, which seemed to be news to both sides, Moscow and Kyiv in the night. Let's bring aboard ABC's Patrick Reval. He has the latest this morning. He covers Russia from the Foreign Desk at London.
24: Ukrainian officials say Russia has struck a thermal power plant in the eastern city of Kharkiv after President Trump had announced this energy ceasefire. Trump on social media earlier said Russia and Ukraine had agreed to stop attacks on energy infrastructure with immediate effect. But Ukraine's President Zelensky says Trump's announcement came as a surprise, but he says Kyiv is ready to agree if Russia does as well. Russian officials, meanwhile, have yet to respond to Trump's declaration. Patrick Reval, ABC News, London.
2: Let's continue on now. There's criticism of the president's deal to buy diesel from the Russians. Let's bring aboard ABC's Stephen Portnoy in Washington, where a bipartisan group of 6 senators are calling on the president to, in their words, immediately reverse course.
25: Now, Trump's saying he's achieved an energy ceasefire in the war, claiming in a post that both parties have agreed. The announcement coming an hour after this interview with Zelensky aired on ABC's This Week.
26: If they want energy ceasefire, we are open for this. Don't attack us. Don't kill our children. We will stop attack your diesel.
25: Zelensky's aides welcomed Trump's announcement, but a source told ABC News word of an agreement came as a surprise in Kyiv.
2: And again, that's ABC's Stephen Portnoy reporting this morning. National news, the investigation continues out at Erie, Pennsylvania. This is after 8 people were killed in a mass shooting there. The gunman then turning the weapon on himself. Let's bring aboard ABC's Mike Dubusky with more on his story.
7: Audio evidence indicates multiple gunshots coming from inside an Erie, Pennsylvania home just before 5 p.m. Friday evening. Police say surveillance camera footage then shows 2 women appearing distressed, knocking on the door, and a gunman coming out and fatally shooting both of them. Chief Rick Laura.
27: Some scenes stay with you long after you leave them. This is one of those tragic scenes. Out of respect for the victims and the families, I will not discuss the details of what our officers encountered inside that home.
7: Mike Dubusky, ABC News.
2: All right, Michael, let's head around the world now. The Houthis have struck a passenger terminal at the international airport in Riyadh over the weekend, killing 12. One American is among those killed, says ABC's Marcus Moore at the Foreign Desk in London.
28: Houthi rebels in Yemen claiming 4 separate military operations targeting Saudi airports and energy facilities just in the past 24 hours. At least one American was among 13 people killed in drone and missile attacks on Saudi Saudi Arabian airports this weekend. That's according to officials there. Smoke billowed into the air at the international airport in Riyadh. Saudi authorities say more than 300 people have been wounded, some of them suffering critical injuries.
2: And again, that's ABC's Marcus Moore. He is at the foreign desk. Spring aboard ABC's Maggie Rooley. She's in London as well. Pope Leo announcing plans to undergo surgery to remove a nodule on his lung.
5: Pope Leo breaking the news himself in St. Peter's Square, telling the crowd that doctors, during checkups, found what the Pope described as a circumscribed nodule in his lung. Now, according to medical experts, lung nodules are small, abnormal areas of tissue. They're common, can be picked up on an x-ray, and are often caused by infection, scarring, or inflammation. Now, the Pope sounded upbeat, and just before the announcement indicated he still plans to travel to South America on a two-week trip next month. Maggie Rudley, ABC News, London.
2: All righty, Maggie, WPR News time is 5:40. Some of the other stories are following this morning. Other news of note on Columbus Day. It is Monday, October the 12th. The WPR Wacky Weather Forecast. Again, we're coming in cloudy with areas of fog. Temperatures are in the mid-50s. We're expecting sun to break through a little bit later on this morning. It should be pleasant as well for Columbus Day with temperatures around 70 degrees. It's like we take a turn for the mild on Wednesday with temperatures in the upper 70s. Next shot at rain gets in here Friday into Saturday. As always, your full forecast details are coming up in just a couple of minutes as the WPRO First News continues. Let's roll on some more news. Associated Press quoting an official saying President Trump and Marco Rubio are, in their words, extremely PO'd and are considering firing Kimberly Guilfoyle after a series of reports that she engaged in improper conduct both before and during her tenure in Athens. They say they'll decide this week on what action they will take. Among other things, the Wall Street Journal citing text messages saying that Kimberly Guilfoyle had hit up a donor and supporter to the president to pay off a $100,000 credit card bill, promising access to the administration. Warren Pope Leo this morning, he has declared capital punishment inadmissible, adding a social media post on World Day Against the Death Penalty. This is with plans here in the U.S. to live stream a military execution by firing squad. Speaking of execution, Krista Pike is out of the hospital and back on death row in Tennessee. This is after the failed attempt to execute her that occurred last month. More on her story. The update, ABC's Perry Russom.
6: Krista Pike is back in prison after being released from the hospital. Her lawyers say she will continue to receive medical care after that botched execution on September 30th. Her legal team is now asking the governor of Tennessee to commute her death sentence and change it to life in prison without parole. No decision has been made on that just yet.
2: That's ABC's Perry Russom reporting this morning. More on the president now. Federal judge ordering the White House to cancel any remaining television commercials paid with millions of dollars in taxpayer money to promote his message. Administration says the ad campaign was already coming to the end. A judge over the weekend siding with a coalition who had challenged those ads as an illegal misuse of funding. Been more incidents in New York over the weekend. People emerging from the sewers there. It's been a mystery over the last months there. What's going on? They had another incident of three people coming out of a manhole in Midtown this weekend. Springboard former Channel 12 reporter, now a reporter in New York, Shante Lenz.
8: The officials with the Department of Environmental Protection say they believe people are going into the sewer system to find valuables and other scrap metal, especially after getting washed away after a storm. Police say there are currently more than 20 open cases related to these manholes, and they are continuing to search for the suspects.
2: And again, that is reporter Shante Lenz in New York. WPRO News time is 5:42. We head off to the highways.
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10: No major issues to contend with as we kick off this morning's commute. 95 and 195 are both moving okay so far, getting in and out of Providence. Things look pretty good on the 610 inbound past Dean Street, heading towards 95. 295 is moving okay in both directions between 95 and Warwick and 95.
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7: 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Here's the WPRO AccuWeather forecast, Heather.
8: Clouds this morning will give way to some sunshine, and we're going to turn warmer. We'll top out at 71. We start off clear tonight, but clouds return overnight with a low of 54, and then clouds will break for occasional sunshine tomorrow. Our high will be 64. There'll be a shower or two around for tomorrow night, then morning clouds are again followed by some afternoon sun on Wednesday, and it's going to be warming up with a high of 77. With WPRO's exclusive AccuWeather, I'm meteorologist Heather
7: 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It is time again for WPRO Sports. Oh, it's a rout of the Raiders in Foxborough. The Patriots trying to build on that win, the upset of Buffalo the week before. Vegas comes a-calling.

0: phases. Thank the good Lord to be out here, be healthy.
1: Man, he's clearly shaking off that slow spark. Drake May on CBS Sports after the win, 26-34, 374 yards. Second 300-yard passing day of his career. Pop Douglas, two touchdown balls. Hunter Henry, Kyle Williams had one apiece. Ramondre Stevenson adding a touchdown run. Patriots season high, 536 total yards. The J-E-T-S Jets, they're up next. Next Sunday at Foxborough. That's the fifth straight early start for the Patriots. Another 10 o'clock airtime just after service here on WPRO. We'll kick it off 1 o'clock in the afternoon. It is Patriots Monday for Kevin McNamara and the K-Mac Sports Hour, as we'll have his complete breakdown and K-Mac's Time to Shine Patriots Player of the Game, which is brought to you by Saltzman's Watches in Cranston and Warwick. They have been keeping Rhode Island on time since 1940. Again, the Kevin Mac Sports Hour starting tonight at 6 o'clock. Have another thriller on the Sunday night game last night. The Ravens rallied to tie last night's game with a touchdown and a two-point conversion, and then win it in overtime, holding off the Falcons in Atlanta 30-23. On the ice, the P. Bruins' slow start resumes on Sunday afternoon as they fall to Wilkes-Barre Scranton 6-2. That was after the first win of the season Saturday against Charlotte. Providence so far in the season 1-4. They'll be at Hershey next Saturday night, first road game of the season as they skate against the Bears. Speaking of on the road, Charlie McAvoy will make his season debut for the big club tomorrow night as the Bruins open up a four-game Western swing at San Jose. McAvoy coming off that six-game suspension for stick incident in the playoff series against the Sabres. The Celtics preseason resumes Wednesday night at the Garden as they take on the Hornets. Rhode Island FC had a 1-0 loss in Motor City over the weekend. The Tides, though, can still clinch a USL playoff berth Wednesday night at Tidewater Landing. They have a midweeker on the way in Pawtucket. They will take on Loudoun. At Slater Park before the rain, Pawtucket's Amalia Ogunesin on home turf makes it back-to-back girls' tennis titles as she rallied for a three-set win Sunday over LaSalle's Caroline Trask. WPRO Sports Time is 5:51. Let's head round the sporting world on our Monday morning. The Brewers have drawn first blood in the National League Championship Series as they edge the Dodgers 2-1. The Milwaukee bullpen shutting down the Angels. Jacob Mizorowski was removed in the fifth inning of that game after four and a third innings. Bruce Tarang hit a homer off Tarek Skubal in that game. Luis Lara had a tie-breaking single off Skubal in the fifth inning of that game. What a game, huh? Between the New York Football Giants and the Commanders in the pouring rain, there's little something for everyone to like and hate. Tommy fell off the couch when Cam Scataboo fumbled in range of a game-winning field goal, and the Commanders gave it right back as, again, Jalen Daniels simply lost track of the clock. That missed a chip shot field goal as well. And Washington and the New York Football Giants settling for a 27-all tie, again, in the downfall of Washington. Houston, Texas are bringing in Marvin Harrison from the Arizona Cardinals for a couple of draft picks. Michael Penix had to leave the Sunday night game against the Ravens last night. He suffered a rib injury in that game. In hockey news, the Flyers are struggling. They lost again last night. They lost to the Bruins Saturday afternoon here in Boston. Lost last night at home to the Hurricanes. Fans not happy. They're chanting for Rick Tocchet's dismissal. Philly is 0-5-2 on the season. New York Rangers beginning life after Igor Shesterkin, who was lost for the season as they beat the Canucks at Madison Square Garden 6-2. Connor Bedard is going to make his season debut this week for the Blackhawks. He's coming off shoulder surgery. Georgia, number one, latest college football poll. Texas down to number seven after they lost the Red River game against Oklahoma. Notre Dame, number two. The U, Miami, number three, followed by the Ohio State and Indiana, Alabama, Texas, BYU, Ole Miss, and Texas Tech round out the top ten. Chase Briscoe, the winner of the NASCAR playoff race at the Charlotte Motor Speedway over the weekend. WNBA, the Atlanta Dream are trying to find a building to play the WNBA final. Their home building holds just 3,500 people. They are looking for a bigger facility to host the WNBA finals against Golden State. That's
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11: Both sides of 95 are looking pretty good between Warwick and Pawtucket. No trouble to report yet on 195 east or west getting through the work zone at the Washington Bridge. In the Base 8, 95 northbound looks pretty good so far through the Attleboros up through Mansfield into Foxborough. No trouble to report on 195 east or west between Fall River and...
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2: From the Rye High Home Improvement Specialist News Center, this is the WPR News at 6 o'clock. Good morning. Confusion this morning in Russia and Ukraine. The president's announcing an energy ceasefire between Russia and Ukraine. It seems to be news to both sides, both Moscow and Kyiv. Tell you what we know now as we head off to the foreign desk. ABC's Patrick Reeval covers Russia.
3: Ukrainian officials say Russia has struck a thermal power plant in the eastern city of Kharkiv after President Trump had announced this energy ceasefire. Trump on social media earlier said Russia and Ukraine had agreed to stop attacks on energy infrastructure with immediate effect. But Ukraine's President Zelensky says Trump's announcement came as a surprise, but he says Kyiv is ready to agree if Russia does as well. Russian officials, meanwhile, have yet to respond to Trump's declaration. Patrick Reeval, ABC News, London.
2: An energy ceasefire follows the Russian diesel deal announced by the president. A bipartisan group of six senators calling on the president to immediately reverse course on that plan. Four Republicans and two Democrats signed on to a statement released on Sunday. They say the administration failed to consult Congress as it is required to by a statute. The death toll is four now in the aftermath of Hurricane Isaias coming ashore the Florida panhandle over the weekend, then moving up the coast. Let's bring aboard correspondent Leslie Lopez from Pensacola.
4: 2 days after landfall, the Florida Army National Guard and outside aid organizations are in Florida.
5: We need supplies, we need water, everything, and we don't have power.
4: Tornadoes also forming in the storm's wake.
6: Oh.
4: This massive one paralyzing drivers in Screven County, Georgia.
7: It is gone.
4: And in North Carolina, at least six reported tornadoes already amid flash flooding. Rutherford County residents told to seek higher ground.
2: And again, that's ABC's Leslie Lopez reporting this morning from Pensacola. There's big waves also hitting the coast of Southern California. There was evacuations that were ordered at Long Beach there. A strip of multi-million dollar oceanfront properties is already reeling from Hurricane Marie in September. There's trouble on the water off Virginia Beach with the tie here to Rhode Island. They say a boater who departed Block Island was found dead off at Virginia Beach. This, according to the Coast Guard there, was the trawler's slow ride, which was marked overdue in a route to Norfolk from Block Island. This was on a Saturday night. They say that around 6 a.m. on Saturday morning, a boat matching the description of that vessel was found adrift near Virginia Beach. State police there say that the death of that voter, who was 75 years old, is not considered suspicious. Other Mommy is tops at the box over the weekend. That's the Jessica Chastain horror movie. Despite reviews which are not so hot, here's ABC's Mike Dubusky.
8: She calls it Other Mommy.
9: Other Mommy, a horror film about a monster that takes the form of a child's mother, won the weekend, bringing in $27.5 million in theaters, better than what that movie had been tracking to make.
10: This is Verity.
9: The Anne Hathaway psychological thriller Verity took second place with $11.5 million, down 64% from its opening weekend.
11: Raccoon City General.
12: Hey. No sweat.
9: And in third place, Resident Evil added $8.4 million. Mike Dubusky, ABC News.
2: Alrighty, Michael, WPR News time is 6:03. It's time again for WPRO Sports. Patriots make it two straight wins here on WPRO as Drake May throws four touchdown passes. The Patriots rout the Raiders 45-17. The Jets, they're up next on Sunday in Foxborough. Another early start, 10 o'clock pregame. Kick it off at 1 o'clock right here on WPRO. Another sports, P. Bruins slow start resumes as they fall to Wilkes-Barre Scranton 6-2 on Sunday afternoon. Charlie McAvoy will make his season debut for the big club as they open up a four-game Western swing at San Jose. Celtics preseason resumes Wednesday night at the Garden against the Hornets. Rhode Island FC falls in Motor City over the weekend 1-0. The Tides can still clinch USL playoff berth Wednesday night at Tidewater Landing. They have a midweeker against Loudoun. At Slater Park before the rain, Pawtucket's Amelia Oganesson makes it back-to-back girls' tennis titles on home turf as she rallies for a three-set win Sunday over LaSalle's Caroline Trask. WPR News time is 6:04. And speaking of form,
1: from the law offices of Ronald J. Rasmini Traffic Center, injured in an accident, call 444-4444.
6: Both sides of 95 are looking pretty good between Warwick and Pawtucket. No trouble to report yet on 195 east or west getting through the work zone at the Washington Bridge. In the Bay State, 95 northbound looks pretty good so far through the Attleboros up through Mansfield into Foxborough. No trouble to report on 195 east or west between Fall River and New Bedford. I'm Robin Murphy with your Right Now traffic.
2: Alrighty, Robin. Next up from the Seascape Lawn Care Weather Center, the WPRO AccuWeather forecast. Again, cloudy start with areas of fog. The sunshine should return. Dried out a little bit today. Temperatures be mild, up to about 70 degrees. Again, the trend is going to be for the milder toward the middle part of the week. Next shot at a steady rain looks to be Friday.
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20: Christopher Columbus changed the future of humanity forever, and in this administration, we know that Christopher Columbus is, to us, he's a hero. He's a hero.
21: Columbus Day. Columbus Day. All right, let's get right to Columbus Day, because we got our own celebrations here. It's Columbus Day up on the Hill. The president put Columbus back in Washington. He's in Johnston. Rita Lorza kicked him out of Providence. He's in Johnston. They want him back in Chicago. In the meantime, no Morales at the Columbus Day Parade yesterday. Listen, did you expect him to show? I mean, that doesn't exactly jive with his philosophy. No Morales up there. He missed the unity picture with all the Democrats. Helena was there, the rest of them up there. So that's it. Down in New York City, no Mamdani expected at today's big parade. So two socialists, two peas in a pod. They're not going to do the Italians any favor today.
22: It is billed as the world's largest celebration of Italian-American heritage, the 82nd annual Columbus Day Parade. Tens of thousands of participants and 1 million spectators are expected to turn out. But according to his official schedule, Mayor Mamdani won't be there, despite the organizers saying they invited him to march. Italian-American leaders like Andre Domino, the president of the Italian-American One Voice Coalition, say that is upsetting.
23: I'm actually not surprised. After all, before he was elected mayor, we know that he gave the finger to the Columbus statue and said, take it down. And then again, he came out with the ethnic map and left Little Italy, as well as Irish and Jewish areas off. So I'm not surprised that he did this, but it's still a disgrace because he's supposed to be the mayor of all people.
21: There you go. That's our man, Andre Domino. We have him on regularly. All right. You need a comment for the Italians? You go to Andre.
23: We want to bring the attention to the fact that Italian Americans shouldn't be snubbed by like this by anyone, and especially with someone in such a position of prominence like the mayor of one of the greatest cities in the world. He shouldn't do this. Italian Americans helped build this country and helped build New York. And to snub Italian Americans is not the right thing to do.
21: All right. and CC Morales missed the parade yesterday. Hey, do you think they really wanted them up there?
22: Mayor Mamdani was already a no-show for three events honoring Christopher Columbus this weekend. He was not at the wreath-laying ceremony at Columbus Circle and two Columbus Day parades. The one in Astoria marched past the Christopher Columbus statue targeted by the mayor when he was running for state assembly in 2020. Back then, he famously posted a picture of himself making an obscene gesture to the statue with the words, "Take it down."
21: Wow, look at that. He's throwing down the gauntlet in New York City, or at least throwing down the Gomada, whatever it is over there. And up here, no Morales at the parade yesterday, huh? Missed the unity picture. Let's keep going. Listen, in Chicago, they want to bring the Columbus statue back, right? Statues. They still have the statue in New York. They still call it Columbus Circle. Our statue was lifted unceremoniously off the pedestal here in Providence, but eventually went over to Johnston. Right, he's safely ensconced on an island. In Chicago, they're still fighting about bringing the Columbus statue back.
0: Some people in Chicago's Italian-American community demanding that the city put those removed statues of Christopher Columbus back up onto display. You'll recall in 2020, then-Mayor Lori Lightfoot had three monuments taken down amid massive social justice protests. A commission charged with reviewing the issue then affirmed the decision.
3: We got multiple cultures like in Chicago. And different multi-foods. So you cannot erase Italian-Americans because the Italian-American, this is their heritage month.
21: Can't erase them. You can try. You can't. Things are changing, huh? Look at this. Smiley was marching over there. Smiley was happy. He was marching with the cops and everything.
4: Helena was there.
21: The rest of them were there. So John Laughlin jumping around on Atwell's Avenue. And they're all there. Big political turnout for the Italians up on Atwell's Avenue. Shake those hands. In other things Italian related, the Pope is sick. Pope's got a nodule on his lung. He's going to need routine surgery. He said, they caught it early. I'll be okay. Pope's going to get scheduled. They're going to schedule for surgery in Italy.
5: Pope Leo breaking the news himself in St. Peter's Square, telling the crowd that doctors, during checkups, found what the Pope described as a circumscribed nodule in his lung. Now, according to medical experts, lung nodules are small, abnormal areas of tissue. They're common, can be picked up on an X-ray, and they're often caused by infection, scarring, or inflammation. Now, the Pope sounded upbeat, and just before the announcement indicated he still plans to travel to South America on a two-week trip next month. Maggie Rudley, ABC News, London.
21: Well, I wish him the best, by the way. It's early stage growth. Precautionary. I think he's going to be fine. Nothing more than that. But boy, I'll tell you, he travels everywhere except his own home country. Won't come to the U.S. You would think it would have been the first one on his list. Right? Chicago boy. Maybe he reads the news about Chicago. He's a little concerned to go to Chicago. But he goes everywhere except the U.S., huh? Well, he's on the outs with Trump, and Trump's on the outs with him, I guess. But, boy, it's so obvious. Everywhere except the U.S. he goes.
5: Encouraging signs, the first American pontiff saying the abnormality is in a very initial phase and well localized. Doctors plan to remove it in the coming days, and tests will then determine whether the nodule is benign or cancerous. The Vatican's telling us he's expected to spend about a week in the hospital.
21: All right, so he's against the death penalty. That's the news out of Rome today. There's no room for the death penalty. I guess he's not going to watch the televised execution of the guy at Fort Hood then, right? Not going to stream that live on RAI or the other Italian stations. I'll get to that in just a second. In the meantime, another religious news. Kid Rock and Eminem. Listen to this dynamic duo. Kid Rock and Eminem are coming out with a religious album.
24: We said years ago, man, let's not let politics divide us. And we never did. And so when I asked him to be part of this, and the stuff that he's writing, he totally got it. He knew how important it was for two little foul-mouthed rappers, white rappers from Detroit, maybe could set a good example for the rest of this country that, hey, you know, it's okay, like you said, to differ politically and still be friends.
21: Yeah, look at that. The conservative Kid Rock and the liberal Eminem going to get together. Put their disagreements aside and record a Christian album.
24: I keep saying it, but thinking differently and having the freedom to do so is what makes this country great. So I'm so thankful he's on the record. He's been a tremendous friend for almost 40 years. I've always told people what a great father he is. He's just a class act all the way around.
21: Eminem. All right, another Hollywood news. Kelly Clarkson has had a dust-up in New York City. She went to a Brooklyn kind of a novelty store, and she was looking for stuff. It's kind of a magic store, interactive store, toys, games, small little business. But she got there, and she said it was treated lousy. She was treated like, you know, the guy didn't know who she was, and he treated her as if she didn't have the money to buy what she was looking for. So what did she do? She turned around and made a nasty post about the business, and that got like tens of thousands of hates against the business. And then the guy who owns the business said, wait a minute, you know, she came in, she was kind of nasty herself. She insisted on buying something that is not for sale. It was kind of a big bird prop attached to the wall she wanted, and we said it's not for sale. So they've been going back and forth now, trying to win back social media. Kelly Clarkson, meantime, is portrayed as the, you know, the diva with money who didn't like the way she was treated in the store.
1: Clarkson saying the clerk looked her up and down as if I couldn't afford it, posting, wow, dude, you're an idiot and just lost a huge sale. The singer claiming she was treated like Julia Roberts' character in Pretty Woman.
6: Big mistake. Big. Huge.
1: But the store says the item Clarkson wanted, a mechanical singing bird, wasn't for sale, saying the bird is part of a show the store puts on. The store going on to say, as a talented popular singer once said, what doesn't kill you makes you stronger.
21: So at first she was getting support from her fans. Then the tide started to turn against her because then she looked like a powerful Hollywood celebrity trying to push around a small business. But then she doubled down in a second tweet. They said, all right, that's the story you're going to go for. It wasn't for sale. I saw a $15,000 price tag on it. Now you're telling me it wasn't for sale. Okay, you're still rude, and I still was mistreated. So she doubled down. Now they're going back and forth. This is the latest dust-up for Kelly Clarkson, who just gave up her talk show. By the way, Gene Offscript beating her in the ratings.
1: Oh, yeah.
21: Doing better than Carly was at 3 o'clock. Just saying, Kelly. All right, that's Kelly Clarkson. Want to keep going? Dolly Parton's back. Wait a minute. I know, Dolly Parton, apparently she recorded a lot of messages before she departed us. And whatever the occasion is, there's a message from Dolly from the beyond, including teachers that were hosted at Dollywood recently. There was a message for them from Dolly, who, as you know, left this planet a couple of days back.
8: Well, hey there, it's Dolly. I've always believed that music brings people together. But none of that happens without dedicated teachers who encourage, inspire, and believe in the next generation.
9: The world hearing another new message from Dolly Parton more than a month after her death. The pre-recorded video made especially for music educators honored by the CMA Foundation at a gala in Nashville on Wednesday.
8: To every music teacher of excellence, I want to thank you for your passion, patience, and care that you give your students each day. Congratulations on this incredible milestone, and keep making beautiful music together.
21: There you go. You got an event, got down to Dollywood. There might be a message in the archives Dolly left behind, depending on the category, depending on the subject.
1: You might have one.
21: Might have one. Who the hell broadcasters get down there? Dolly Parton. You know who Kimberly Guilfoyle is? Kimberly Guilfoyle. She used to be a Fox News anchor, commentator, everything, right? Then she went to work for Trump. And then she started dating one of Trump's kids, and then they had a falling out. They left, but they gave the plum was they made her the ambassador to Greece. Kimberly Guilfoyle is the current U.S. ambassador to Greece. For how long, we don't know. Maybe by the end of the week, she'll be gone. Because there were texts flying back and forth that she was putting the arm on a big Trump donor to clear up her American Express bill for $100,000 in exchange for access to the president and the rest of the White House. It was a quid pro quo that the ambassador from Greece is accused of. Now, she says, I doubt the veracity of those texts. I don't know if those texts are real. Meantime, the guy who was allegedly texting with her, the deep-pocketed donor, says, the texts are real. She put the arm on me. She wanted $100,000, clear up her American Express bill. This was at the time of the confirmation. She wanted to go in with a clean record because I didn't give her the cash because she never got me the access. Anyway, Trump is supposed to be angry about this. Rubio is supposed to be embarrassed. He was just in Greece, asked about this. He said, I'm not going to talk about it here. Well, apparently he's talking about it back home. And Kimberly Guilfoyle is on the rocky ice in her Uzo this morning.
12: Do you have a reaction to that? And is that how the administration works?
25: Well, certainly not, man. Look, these are allegations. And what I always say is we don't try people in the court of public opinion. We try people in a court of law. I've seen that Eric Dieters has accused Kimberly Guilfoyle, who I know and have known for a long time. These are accusations. You don't take messages that people allegedly had between one person or another, or one person's story, and say, oh, because of that, Kimberly Guilfoyle is guilty. I think that's absurd. Let's actually see what the facts are. Let's see what the truth is.
21: Well, I guess there's other complaints about her over in Greece, right? Partying and not quite the diplomatic symbol we'd like to project in Greece.
2: Now, this is Eric Dieters, the guy that supposedly Guilfoyle was trying to shake down.
21: Yeah, this is the deep-pocketed Trump donor. And supposedly, she was texting him back and forth, hey, honey, I need 100 grand to clear up on my American Express bill because I've got the confirmation hearings going on. It would really help if you could do that. And you know what happens if you do that? The world is yours.
7: Kimberly Guilfoyle is a grifter. Kimberly Guilfoyle, I have no doubt, has done this to more than me. She's doing it right now in Greece. I know Corey Lewandowski did this stuff. I know Kristi Noem did this stuff. I have no personal knowledge of anybody else in the Trump administration being involved with this stuff. But I have no doubts that Kimberly Guilfoyle and me, and I can't stress this enough, these 580 Durrani victims, okay, they have not had their trials. 14 years, and there's still 200 of them having their trials. It is the most medical, legal, court system corrupt story in the history of America.
21: All right, see, that was his angle. He was looking for her help because he's involved in kind of a larger medical case. He's a consultant, too. He wants to get a guy moved around to test. It's a whole thing. So he's looking for something, and she was offering the something.
10: For clarity, I need to know you do have a track record of making false statements in court proceedings that led to the suspension of your law license.
7: I do not.
10: Why? Just to put it to bed, though, why should Americans hearing you believe you based on that?
7: Americans should know that if they go to ericdieters.com, check out my social media, I fight every single day for the little guy. I give out my cell phone number and my email address to the world. I give free legal advice every day. I spend my whole daily life helping people fight the man. And guess what the man does? The man tries to get me. I mean, so everything that they say about me is meant to harm me, and it doesn't work. Because I didn't get the nickname the Bulldog for nothing.
21: Bulldog for a reason. Listen, Bulldog, after listening to you, I'm starting to wonder if Guilfoyle's right in this one. Two characters, huh? Well, I tell you, Trump, you surround yourself with them, don't you? And we come back. Trump's complaining about not getting the Nobel Peace Prize. Are we going to televise the execution live from Fort Hood or not? What are we going to do? And we got a deal to get Russian diesel fuel. All of that on a Monday, Columbus Day.
11: Good morning. Hi.
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14: No major issues to contend with on 95 or 195 getting in and out of Providence. 610 inbound, 146 south. Both get a little busy approaching 95. No backup, though. 295 looking pretty good north and south between 37 and 146. I'm Robin Murphy with your Right Now Traffic.
13: From the Seascape Lawn Care Weather Center.
26: We're turning warmer today as clouds give way to some sun at a high of 71. It'll be mainly clear early tonight. Clouds return later, low 54. Occasional sun with a high of 64 tomorrow, a shower to tomorrow night. With WPRO's
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0: 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Run your game.
1: But I've never seen her. I've never heard of her. And they gave her the Nobel Prize. Something wrong in Norway, let me tell you. Thank you very much.
2: Good morning. Hi.
3: Close enough. Something rotten in Denmark. Something wrong in Norway. Trump didn't get the Nobel Peace Prize. Would they give it to South African judge? You can't even pronounce the name. The baby newbie something.
4: Anyway. Navi Pillay.
3: Yeah. Trump says, I deserve that. I ended the war. Sonny, you started one, though. Not exactly timing for that. Anyway, Trump says, I should have got the Nobel Peace Prize. Who are they giving it to? Some unknown judge in South Africa? What's going on here? I brought Columbus back. Something's rotten.
1: Well, you know, it's very interesting because I ended 8 wars. I got all the hostages back, dead and alive. I brought in over 300 hostages from other countries. I stopped China and I stopped Taiwan. I mean, that's going along. Who knows what happens, but I stopped it. Stopped a lot of things from happening, but I ended 8 wars, 8 actually inflamed wars. And they gave the Nobel Prize to a person that nobody ever heard of. I'd never heard of her. Nobody that I know ever heard of her.
3: They picked somebody out of the somewhere. They gave it to her. The streets of South Africa, they gave it to. I ended wars. I want to end the Ukraine-Russian war, but I got to get Zelensky out. Trump says Zelensky's got to go. That's it. So he said the quiet part out loud. No, Zelensky's got to go. Otherwise, we're not going to get peace with that guy over there.
5: Bella ciao, Bella ciao, Bella ciao, ciao.
6: Ukraine, Mr. President, who are daily suffering from the attacks, from the rocket attacks, who are suffering hungry.
1: Well, I agree with you. And you know what I suggest? I suggest they get a new leader who can make a deal. Because he could have made many deals, and for some reason he never does. And let me go a step further. If I were president, you wouldn't have ever had that war.
3: There you go. So now, Zelensky, your days are number 2. Who'll be out first, him or Guilfoyle from the ambassadorship in Greece? Anyway, Trump wants Zelensky out. He says, we can't end this because this guy doesn't want to end it.
7: Tell Putin, give us 2 months, 60 days of total ceasefire, 60 days, and we will organize elections. Of course, we will be ready for any choice of our people, exactly Ukrainian people.
3: Zelensky says, give me 60 days. P.I. says, I can't have the bullets flying while we're running an election. Give me 60 days. We'll put an election on and I'll accept the consequences, whatever it is. If people want me out, they want me out. They want me to stay, I'll stay.
7: We are open for this. Don't attack us. Don't kill our children. We will stop attack your diesel. And I think it's fair. Fair deal.
1: Ukraine-Russia should have never happened. If I were president, it never would have happened. But President Zelensky could have solved this war, or he could have made a deal many times. I've been there many times.
3: So there you go. I guess we know whose side he's on. He says, Zelensky, you got to go. You're a blockage. You got to go. In the meantime, they do have apparently they have a tentative agreement to not bomb each other's energy sites. I mean, they may bomb other things. They may send drones into certain cities, but they're not going to bomb the energy sites because the world needs the goods coming out of both countries.
8: Trump claiming both parties have agreed with immediate effect. Moments before the announcement, Ukrainian President Zelensky said this.
7: If they want energy this way, we are open for this. Don't attack us. Don't kill our children. We will stop attack your diesel.
8: Zelensky's office says Trump's ceasefire announcement came as a surprise. And soon after the ceasefire announcement, Russia attacked a Ukrainian power plant.
3: There you go. There's just a tentative. Tentative agreement not to hit each other's energy sites. In the meantime, there is a deal to get Russian diesel fuel flowing out of Russia and give it to the Europeans. We may even take some of it to alleviate the high cost of diesel that every country is suffering from. All right, it's coming up on 6:30 on Columbus Day. Bill Hadman's working the holidays, so are we. Good morning, Bill.
9: Hey, Gene, used to be a mandatory stop for the piles around here, right? This is the WPR News at 6:30. No more, huh? Zoran Mondami, going to take a pass on the Columbus Day Parade. Gene, you said at the parade this weekend. David Morales, the mayor in waiting, MIA on the hill up there over the weekend. Ron Wallace has done it again. Unofficial world record of pumpkin. Ron, the farmer from Green, tipped the scales 3,156 pounds. Southern New England Giant Pumpkin Growers weight contest this weekend. That was out at Warren and Ferraris Farms over the weekend. Finally, a little break of the sort of thing with a three-day weekend for many this holiday season. A new survey out from the firm Flex Jobs. They say that half of the 2,000 people they surveyed admit having the Sunday scaries. That is Sunday night anxiety about going to work on Monday.
2: I've never heard a more millennial term in my life.
9: Yeah, you like that? Delaney, one day, of course, because a lot of us have a three-day weekend. But the Wall Street Journal, Tom, reports the Sunday scaries are real.
2: And well, they're not.
9: And they're getting worse.
2: Oh, God. You're a millennial. Go to work. Wake up. Stop drinking as hard as you do on a Saturday night.
9: That's true. By the way, the pumpkin beer, really good, Tom.
2: No, it's not. It's terrible.
9: Went down easy watching the Patriots, Tom, who made it two straight wins.
2: Yeah, that was good.
9: So they beat the Raiders 45-17 at Foxborough. New York football Giants. How? But what a finish that game.
2: That's a win yesterday.
9: The baby turned. It was like when, what was it, when Yale beat Hartford in a tie? Amazing tie last night.
2: Jameis Winston led a 14-point comeback, sent that game to overtime, and because the Commanders are the dumbest franchise in all of the NFL, the worst run franchise in all of the NFL, they end up in a tie. It's there a win go. For the Giants yesterday. And the Eagles suck, too.
9: And he got Cam Scataboo off the hook with that fumble the other
2: day. Yeah, I know.
9: To get Tommy going. 631.
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10: No major problems or delays on 95 or 195 getting in and out of Providence. Things look pretty good on the 610 inbound past Dean Street. 146 southbound looks okay, too, past Branch Ave, right down onto 95 south. 95 northbound in the Bay State, not a bad ride at the moment. From Attleboro right up through Foxborough. I'm Robin Murphy with your Right Now traffic.
9: Let's get another cup of pumpkin spice coffee right now from the Seascape Lawn Care Weather Center. WPRO AccuWeather the forecast. Sun will be back later today. A lot of rain yesterday. Hurricane.
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0: The president needs to move forward with the sanctions bill that we sent him. This agreement with purchasing Russian oil is essentially, I think, tarnishing Lindsey Graham's efforts to try and get the sanctions bill through. So the president should implement the sanctions bills, not be wide open to Russian energy.
3: North Carolina Senator Tom Tillis not happy with Trump cozying up to the Russians to get the Russian diesel fuel out. Well, listen, it's not only us. It's the Europeans want that stuff desperately, too, and Putin's apparently willing to give it to us at a price.
5: Well, first of all, we're going to do it with all the legal authorities we have. So, you know, anyone in Congress who says whether it's an old bill or the current Lindsey Graham bill prohibits us from doing it is wrong. And look, President Trump came into office with a mandate to work for the American people, and this is good for the American people.
6: In reality, most experts say that the amount of diesel that Russia is promising to export is not that much, and certainly not enough to meaningfully change prices. For example, the amount that they have promised initially is far less than a single day's use of diesel in the US. In reality, Russia hasn't been exporting diesel because Ukraine has been hitting its oil refineries so hard for the past year that it's suffering severe shortages domestically. It's unable to export diesel because it would create a major shortage in its own country.
3: Well, the trucks run on diesel and everything else runs on off the trucks. All right, Trump, will the execution be televised live from Fort Hood? The terrorist in the U.S. soldier's uniform that we caught after he shot and killed 13 people. Will his firing squad execution actually be televised? Are you going to live stream this? Because Hegseth said they were going to do that. But then the Vance came out and kind of walked that back a little. What are you saying, Commander-in-Chief? Are we going to televise that?
14: Do you want the execution of the Fort Hood shooter to be live streamed? And are you worried that the video would be used as propaganda to radicalize?
1: Determination about that, but he will be killed. He will be through firing squad. He killed 14 people, badly wounded 20 some odd people, and he's totally nuts. So I really don't care how he goes, as long as he goes.
3: Now, it sounds like he's kind of walking the idea back a little bit. When they first asked him about it, yeah, let's do it. Now it's kind of walking it back. Got a lot of criticism over that.
15: Hassan's in a wheelchair. Doesn't the administration risk live streaming this and making him a martyr to his cause? Couldn't this be a risk to the homeland?
5: No one has to watch it. But for me to have sympathy for anybody that killed 13 service members in a scumbag like this, it's a psycho who was supposed to be a psychiatrist.
15: I'm not asking about him. I'm asking about the live streaming and the risk that could be created by it.
5: Listen, once again, no one has to watch it if they don't choose to.
15: I
5: follow President Trump. He's a commander. He's a commander in chief of the country, and he does a phenomenal job.
3: Would they stand him up for that? Take him out of the wheelchair, stand him up, tie him up to the pole? You can see in the old black and white. All right, that was Homeland Security Secretary Mark Wayne Mullen. They rolled him out over the weekend to speak to the administration on a whole host of issues, including ICE uprisings, right? They shot the guy in New York City, although the guy had a record as long as Iran. We'll get to that coming up. Trouble just across the river in the Newark ICE detention area. Dust-ups with the police there. This is the Homeland Security Secretary popping up here and there.
5: What you're not understanding is the full gravity of the situation. Oscar had already fled once before, just a month ago. He knew that officers were looking for him. He understood that he was a wanted man. I mean, think about the guy's record. I'll read it here to you. He's got 4 charges of felony robbery, 2 charges of felony assault, felony larceny, misdemeanor assault, weapons possession, misdemeanor larceny, possession of stolen property, 2 felony charges for dangerous drugs, and a strong gang affiliation, which he is also wanted for possibly direct or indirect information on a CBP officer that was killed by his gang last year.
3: Mr. Trinitarios gang. I've heard of them. Trinitarios. Anyway, this is the guy, right? The ICE approached him. He had the kid in the back of the car. They said he fled, threatened them, and then they opened fire. They shot him. He's alive. He's in the hospital. He'll be fine. But now it's a big whole uprising. How could you shoot with the kid in the car? And Cotton, the ICE is saying, how could he bring the kid in the car? He knew what he was doing. We surrounded the car. It was his fault, not ours.
2: This guy we knew was dangerous. We knew he was probably armed. He had fled from us before. We had taken every precaution possible to take, and for when us to approach his vehicle, we approached it and was giving lawful commands. What you're not hearing is the actual audio, too. He knew exactly who we were. He decided to flee once again like he had done before. And so when someone tries to flee from us, they're making their decisions at that time. The truth is, this guy was an awful human being. He was a thug. He was a gangbanger.
3: No, Mamdani says he's just a New Yorker. New Yorker. Mamdani wants ICE out altogether. He thinks this is the opening to finally get ICE out altogether.
4: What charges did they ask you to bring against Mr. Bregal?
7: That's the other thing. When they said they wanted us to take Mr. Bregal into custody, I asked on what warrant. We do not have a warrant for Mr. Bregal in New York City. And when I asked that question, he started to go into the same language that he used in the press conference, language that we know they have used to describe so many across this country, which then, upon any further review, falls apart at the first inspection. They continue to use the language of the worst of the worst. And when you look at who ICE has detained, more than 70% of them do not have a criminal record.
3: All right. Well, what language are they using? Prior criminal conviction for grand larceny, multiple arrests, assault, robbery, possession of drugs, weapons possession, associated with the Trinitarios gang.
4: Do you think that ICE agents broke the law, particularly about how or when a police officer can use deadly force in New York State?
7: I think that what they have shown time and again is that they view the law as a suggestion. There is a reason why the NYPD would not be shooting at a moving vehicle. There is a reason why law enforcement agents are supposed to wear identifiable information and uniforms. What you could see in that video and in the videos that have been released since is people, bystanders outside, unsure as to what they were even seeing. Because in that imagery, it feels as if you're almost looking at a mass shooter as opposed to seeing someone who's purportedly representing a federal agency.
3: All right. That's Mamdani. Skipping the Columbus Day Parade today, by the way. Oh, did you expect him to go to the Columbus Day Parade? He gave the finger to Columbus.
8: You didn't expect him to go, did you?
3: Did you expect Morales to be up on the hill this weekend? Come on.
8: Come on.
3: All right, 4389776. All right, happy Columbus Day, Seagulls. Let's go.
8: Happy Columbus Day.
3: Let's go. Kick it up. Not a holiday for you. 578.
10: Hello, Columbus. How are you?
3: Jack Reed up there.
10: Hey, Jack. Every time you try to take me out, the Don pulls me back in. Ha! Forget about it. Not all.
25: Hi, how are you?
3: Senator Reed was up there. Senator Reed was up there. Magazine was there. Gabe Amo was there. I saw them. I saw. Smiley was there. Smiley's leading the parade. Hi. All right, 578 says, if they televise mass shooters killing innocent people, I totally would make some popcorn while watching that Fort Hood scumbag eat some lead. All right, I think I know what side you're on over here. Tom, check it here. Keep the inventory over here.
8: It's probably not the best thing to do that, right? Aren't you just, like, enabling the terrorists?
3: That does set a precedent, wouldn't it? God, can you imagine the viewers for that?
8: But at the same time,
3: imagine the downloads for that? What, are they going to stand them up out of the wheelchair, tie them up to the pole?
8: I thought Bill Maher made a good comment over the weekend. Show the terrorists you want to mess around with Americans, this is what happens to you. Well, like, that.
3: The old Pax Romana, the Romans decreed that the breadth and width of the Roman Empire, a Roman citizen shall be able to walk freely without the threat of violence or anything else. And if some village in Gaul were to harm one hair on a Roman citizen, the village will be burned down. So don't fool around with a Roman citizen. Anyway, Pax Romana. 601. Why wasn't Gukian in the Columbus Day Parade?
8: Good question.
3: Block and Helena marched. Oh, I did see them. No, Block was there. And I saw Helena. She was in the unity picture with the Democrats at the end. 4389776255. The fact that Trump is backing Putin over Zelensky is proof of that this is a despicable human being. You are despicable. 808, sounds like Dolly needs to put her teeth in. Leave Dolly alone. There's a little action going on there. 438-9776. Guilfoyle was married to Gavin Newsom. Yes. Yes. And another odd twist of Kimberly Guilfoyle's life. She was married to the liberal governor of California, Gavin Newsom, at one point in her life. Then she then they divorced. Then she went to work for Fox. And then she took up with Donald Trump Jr., which is an oddity in itself. And then they had a falling out. Because I guess he was canoodling with others while canoodling with her.
8: Shocking.
3: She didn't like that. And then as a parting gift, they made her the ambassador to Greece. And she's over there cutting quite the bella figura, supposedly. And allegedly putting the arm on deep-pocketed donors in exchange for access to the White House. Come on, honey, I need 100 grand. Put it on American Express. In fact, wire it to American Express. Because then there'll be no paper trail. However, the guy she was taking up with sounds like an oddball himself. Debtors. He's looking for access to the White House. He's deep pockets, and she puts the arm on him, and now the whole thing is blown up in both of their faces. 255 says, if this buffoon wants to make it televised, then I would do it on one condition. Make it pay-per-view. And all the funds raised go directly to the families of the victims. I see. I'm not sure what side to put you on the argument of there. 438-9776-633. Why is no one talking about less expensive alternatives to diesel fuel, including biodiesel and renewable diesel that can be used right now? Because they want the real stuff right now. That's why. 378. The mayor in New York City skipped Columbus Day, but he went to the memorial of 9/11 when asked not to. Yes. That's true. He did make a bit of a spectacle of himself down there, him and AOC yucking it up.
8: He did also go to the Israeli memorial.
3: That's true. He went to the Israeli peace memorial, angering the other side, right? Angering the pro-Palestinian protesters across the street. 808, Guilfoyle was a Victoria's Secret model. Is that right? Was she? I believe I read that once, that she was.
8: Let's look that up.
3: I believe that's right. Let's see, 239 calls Mamdani a little smirking gnome. That's as far as we could go with your tweet, 239.
8: Yep.
3: Yes. No. 239, send text that can be read. Make us edit you, because that's extra time.
8: She was a Victoria's Secret model.
3: Look at that. Guilfoyle was a Victoria's Secret model. When Victoria's Secret was really hot, when they used to have hot babes doing the stuff. Then they got politically correct, and they lost business. And now they're going the hot babe route again. Yep. We're following Victoria's Secret.
8: Les Wexner didn't really help out Victoria's Secret now, did he?
3: No. Not with his Epstein. He was Epstein's benefactor.
8: Right.
3: Right?
8: Right.
3: That's another mystery we need to unravel.
8: Yeah, the whole Epstein thing still.
3: Why was the guy who owns Victoria's Secret a whole host of other shops? Why was he so tight with Epstein, who had no real financial experience, but became an investment advisor to this guy? And eventually this guy gave Epstein the deed to the townhouse, which I saw, by the way, when it was floating around New York. And when I saw it, still had his initials.

0: But he may like green eggs and ham.
1: Bro, it's a non-starter. He told me, he said he does. Jeez, like him.
2: Now, we bleeped it. They didn't.
3: Now, can
2: right?
3: they?
2: Did that got out? They're not on the delay?
3: That's what I thought. Are they not on a delay?
2: Are they not on a delay? Because that got out, right?
3: Yeah.
2: Yeah. How the hell did that get out? Hey, Lauren, are you slipping? It's happened before to them. It's happened once or twice before. In fact, it happened with a cast member. It was her premiere episode. New cast member. You know who the hell she is. She dropped the F-bomb, too. And then there was kind of a myth surrounding that they let her go. They didn't let her go. She finished out the season. They let her go after the season was over.
3: The reaction from Gillis, so it's hysterical.
2: Yeah. And then the audience cheers at that.
1: He said he does. Jeez, like him. He said.
2: 692. Oh, silly Gene. They did it on purpose to generate buzz for a show that hasn't been funny in 20 years. No, 692, I don't think so.
3: Not based on the reaction.
2: No, not based on that. No, and I thought they would have had Shane Gillis drop it. 572 says, I'd pay for pay-per-view. Wants to watch the execution. Listen, there's plenty of executions on the internet. There's stuff out there. So, in fact, there's no black and white. There's some war crimes execution. This stuff pops up now. Desensitization, you know, is going on. All right, it is 6:51, Seagulls.
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15: From the Seascape Lawn Care Weather Center.
16: We're turning warmer today as clouds give way to some sun and a high of 71. It'll be mainly clear early tonight. Clouds return later, low 54. Occasional sun with a high of 64 tomorrow, a shower to tomorrow night. With WPRO's exclusive AccuWeather, I'm meteorologist Heather Zayer.
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0: He was born upon. Tom, you're not putting your arm on seagulls, are you? 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
10: I should.
0: That's quid pro quo.
10: I should.
0: That's pay to play.
10: Yeah, I could use the money. I would love it.
0: That's hysterical. FCC prohibition against that. What are you, Kimberly Guilfoyle? All right, it's coming up on the 7 o'clock. It's Columbus Day. By the way, anybody see our friend, the accordion player, Corey Pesatura, on 60 Minutes last night?
10: How about that?
0: Look at that.
10: How about that?
0: Corey Pesatura was part of Jean-Baptiste's gang of merry men making music in New York City. Corey's in New York City because he's going to play the Columbus Day Parade today. He'll check in with us around 8:30. Nice. And he sent some beautiful Italian music before that. Because it is Columbus Day at 7 o'clock.
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13: From the Rye-Hi Home Improvement Specialist News Center, this is the WPR News at 7 o'clock. Good morning. Here we go. Six senators, four Republicans, two Democrats, demanding the president cancel this Russian diesel deal that was shaken on over the weekend. Let's bring aboard ABC's Stephen Portnoy.
14: The deal the president announced on Friday stunned the world. It would have Russia providing 300,000 tons of diesel to the global market immediately and up to 3 million tons by November. But experts say a couple of things. One, that it's unlikely to have a major impact on prices, particularly here in the U.S. And two, there are questions about whether Russia can even meet the goal the president announced, because Ukrainian strikes on Russian diesel facilities have recently led to a diesel shortage in Russia.
13: ABC's Stephen Portnoy. That news preceded the president announcing an energy ceasefire between the Russians and Ukrainians, who seemed to catch both Moscow and Kyiv off guard. The remnants of Hurricane Isaias now moving off the coast. The death toll from the storm, 4, after it came ashore on Florida's panhandle.
15: Winds topping 100 miles per hour in Pensacola, Florida. And nearby Milton, homes destroyed. At least 4 people killed as the storm's remnants barrel up the East Coast. And in North Carolina, multiple twisters confirmed. One Raleigh resident says he ran for cover just before the roof caved in.
16: Tried to grab the dog and got up from here. The roof started collapsing in as we were running.
15: Flash flooding and mudslides also reported, triggering numerous rescues.
13: And again, that's ABC's Sophie Flay reporting from the National Weather Desk. In WPR Business News, overseas markets mostly higher. Oil prices steadied with word of the diesel deal with the Russians. The Caspian Sol was down 4%. Wall Street's futures are higher. Here's Nathan Bove from SOA Financial with the Money Talk Morning Market Preview.
17: Good morning. Stocks ended last week on a positive note. Major U.S. benchmarks rose, led by the Dow Jones Industrial Average. The Blue Chip Index added 423 points, or 0.8%, while the S&P 500 and NASDAQ advanced around 0.6% each. The tech-heavy NASDAQ appeared to shake off concerns about the pace of AI growth that weighed on the index earlier in the week. U.S. stocks are positive on the month, with 10 of 11 sectors of the S&P 500 in the green. As bond yields march higher, smaller companies are taking the brunt of the damage. The Russell 2000 Index, which tracks shares of smaller companies, fell for a fifth straight week, its longest weekly losing streak since May of 2022. The index was lower by 0.9% last week and down 8.5% since mid-August. Oil prices remained higher on Friday after reports of more strikes on vessels near the Strait of Hormuz. Increased attacks in the region have kept Brent crude prices well above $100 a barrel. I'm Nathan Bove of the SOA Financial Group. 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
13: All righty, Nathan, we will indeed. WPR News time is 7:03. It's time again for WPRO Sports. Drake May putting his struggles behind him for a second straight week up there at Gillette Stadium.
18: Shotgun snap to May. Drops back in the pocket. Okay. Again, plenty of time. Survey throws it down the middle. Todd Douglas wide open. Touchdown, Patriots!
13: Here on WPRO, the first of Drake May's 4 touchdown passes, a 45-17 win over the Raiders. Patriots Monday on the way tonight. K-Mac will have his time to shine. Patriots player of the game. That is sponsored by Saltzman's Watches in Cranston and Newport. They keep Rhode Island on time, and they've done it since 1940. 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WPR News time is 7:04. And speaking of 4...
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20: Both sides of 95, a little busier in and out of downtown Providence, but really no major delays. Pawtucket to Warwick and back again. 195, busy but moving in both directions through the work zone. That is the Washington Bridge. 610 inbound, 146 south. Both look pretty good heading towards 95. I'm Robin Murphy with your Right Now Traffic.
13: 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The WPRO AccuWeather forecast, expecting to sunshine to break through after a cloudy start. The rain has all moved off. Temperatures today should reach about 70 degrees. Again, we'll be back there for tomorrow. Bring the shower threat in. It'll be mild the middle part of the week. Temperatures upper 70s on Wednesday. Next shot at steady rain looks to be Friday into Saturday. WPR News Time on Columbus Day is...
1: When my wife died, I couldn't even think about dating again. 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
0: 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Oh, but up in about a half an hour now. John gets in there early. Listen, holidays. No, there's no holiday. 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And as you walk in, you'll see all the certifications up on the wall. 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They do it. Providence Auto Body, whatever you drive, bring it there if you're ever in an accident, and that's the right thing to do. Come see why they're tested, trusted, always recommended at their new location, 70 Royal Little Drive in Providence, where you'll be treated like a prince. Listen, Dan, you went into the Lions Den, but some guy went into the Tiger enclosure in England and he didn't make it out. Don't go in. The Tiger's a wild animal. But he went in, and sure enough, the Tiger went after him, mauled him to death. And you know what? They were weighing whether or not to put the tiger down. But the zookeepers say, listen, the tiger acted instinctively. Didn't do anything wrong. Guy came into its territory, and so the tiger took him out. And, of course, the whole thing is on the Internet, right? The whole thing's on the Internet.
26: In a scary scene, producing audible gasps from visitors. You see a man being mauled to death by a Siberian tiger at the Yorkshire Wildlife Park in northern England. The big cat repeatedly lunging at the neck of the man, who still hasn't been identified, before he holds up his hand, desperately trying to stop the onslaught. In the background, a woman's voice can be heard saying, I tried to stop him, and then screams.
27: Are you stupid? Are you a stupid person?
0: Well, the guy had been acting a little erratically before he decided to go in the enclosure, and the tiger got him.
26: Yorkshire police say they received reports of a man entering a tiger enclosure Saturday when the tiger subsequently attacked the man, resulting in serious injury. The park then shut down, with visitors scrambling to leave. It's not clear how the man managed to gain access to the enclosure. As for Altai the tiger, The park says we can reassure everyone that he is safe and well and will not be euthanized as a result of this incident.
2: You dumb bastards.
0: You see, when Daniel went into the lion's den, the Lord sent an angel to shut the lion's mouth. And then Daniel was okay. But this didn't happen in England. The guy just went into the tiger's den. Beautiful tiger, by the way. Such a shame to see such a magnificent creature of the Lord's enclosed in a silly enclosure in England. They do the same thing. Maybe the days of the zoos have to come to an end, folks. You know that. Got to come to an end. At least they decided to allow the tiger to live. So they're not going to put the tiger down. So it acted instinctively. You came into its lair. And you're not getting out alive.
10: You think you're going to win this war?
0: What?
10: You think you're going to win this war?
0: We're making progress. Yes, little by little.
10: You think Morales is going to work with you on the zoos?
0: I think, I'll vote for Morales if he gets close to the zoo. I mean, I'll say that. I don't know if I really will. I don't live in Providence. I don't have to worry about that. But the days of the zoos are numbered. They know that, too. They know little by little. They're sending the elephants away. Next year, the elephants are going to go to a sanctuary so they can at least live out the remaining years in peace.
10: Not that elephant in Buttonwood.
0: No, Mayor Mitchell's going to keep that one. Yeah, he almost sounded a little indignant at the notion, and I suggested he should send his elephant to a sanctuary, too. But that's all right. We'll keep fighting the good fight. Speaking of fighting the good fight, I was down in the Mystic neck of the woods yesterday. And on the way back, I waved at Nunavik. He was right back in his cement tank over there. Nunavik, I waved at you on the way back up 95 North. In other beluga news, three dead belugas washed up where, Tom?
10: In Alaska.
0: Well, that's nature taking its course.
10: Yes, it's the circle of life.
0: It's the circle of life. Belugas live and they die, and sometimes they go into coves they're not supposed to be in. Man doesn't have to interfere in the pattern of life. Belugas live and belugas die. As long as they're living a natural circle, Tom. As long as they're swimming freely, traversing the Arctic Ocean. Maybe they went to Alaska, you know, get a little sunshine. And three belugas didn't make it.
3: NOAA says that whale was last seen Wednesday morning in the Anchorage area between Birchwood and Ship Creek. Belugas are endangered, but finding dead whales this time of year isn't unusual. NOAA says reports of carcasses often rise in late summer and fall.
4: Every year, we unfortunately do have Quicken Lake beluga carcasses wash ashore. It's something that's been going on for a long time. It's just part of nature that we do have that happen. People are out more, you know, on the water, on the shoreline, and the carcasses are more visible, and so they get reported more frequently.
0: That's it. It's the circle of life. Belugas live. They enjoy their lives, swimming sweetly, those who haven't been captured and taken to a tank in Connecticut, and they die.
10: Very natural.
0: And the woman just said it. Carcasses turn up all the time. It's the circle of life. You know.
5: Hey, Gene. If someone jumps in Nunavik's tank, I'm keeping him as a pet. Nunavik out.
10: Okay.
0: Nunavik, you do what you have to do. I mean, they're coming in your territory over there. I wouldn't blame you. You're probably frustrated just, you know, living in the shot glass anyway in Connecticut. All right, one more?
10: Yeah, one more. Why not?
0: This poor guy in Coventry.
10: Sad story.
0: He lost his dog to a pit bull attack. Guy's walking his dog in Coventry. And now there's some guy with a pit bull off the leash, naturally, of course, off the leash. And that pit bull went after this guy's dog. It didn't end well.
6: Henry Brown and his dog Oreo were the best of friends.
7: Sure, he loved me and I loved him dearly.
6: But on their walk last Sunday, the unthinkable happened.
7: And he decided he had to go do his thing, so we stopped on the bushes over here.
6: Brown and Oreo were walking this direction while a man with what he said looked like a pit bull was coming from the opposite one. The pit bull, not on a leash, went to attack Oreo before Brown fell down this hill, Oreo with serious wounds, and the man just fleeing.
8: Did he try to stop his dog at all?
7: No, he tried to grab the dog and get away out of it as quick as he could.
6: Brown rushed Oreo to the veterinary ER. They told him the injuries were too severe and they'd have to put Oreo down.
0: No, condolences to the man who lost his dog, Oreo. Where's the pit bull guy? Oh, don't blame the pit bull. It's always the pit bull. I'm just telling you, just read the news over here. Is that little baby going to make it, the baby that was stabbed randomly in Providence? What a horrible story this is. Two-year-old, right? The mother and the child are at the bus stop in Providence waiting for the other kids. And some madman, totally unrelated, just a random nut, stabs the baby and then goes after the mother, too. Now, the mother's out of the hospital, but the baby was in critical condition at last check in the hospital. And this story is really, this story's making national news now. It's all over the internet yesterday. I believe Drudge picked up on it. New York Post picked up on it. A horrible story.
2: It's unbelievable. It was something that it was not expected. It was something that we didn't even think about. Something that it would be pretty hard to get over. Physically, mentally, emotionally, it's something that it's a scar that will be there for life.
0: That's Moisey De La Cruz. He's the baby's uncle. They started a GoFundMe page when the baby gets out. Let's all pray for that little baby, huh? Totally random. I had the chief on Gino's script yesterday, because I had to Friday. I had to have him in. Chief, am I hearing this right? This woman's just waiting for a bus with the baby, and some guy just comes and stabs the child. Yes, you heard it right. Yeah. Why was he on the street? Having done this 23 years ago, the same thing. Stabbed a couple of 7-year-old boys. Why was this guy on the street, Chief?
9: Yeah, I mentioned this earlier. We're the first layer of the criminal justice system. We go out, we investigate, we make apprehensions, we put together evidence and make a case and present it to the courts, and then that person goes through the judicial system. However, listen, I sat on the parole board for about 6 years. There's plenty of people that get second chances to get back into our community. Many of them do well. I think it's extremely difficult to predict future behavior. Unfortunately, here, that's what occurred. I think that's just that's what we do. We're the first layer of it. We make apprehensions and turn them over.
0: Listen, we just make the arrest, and then it goes to the judiciary. You want to go look? Go look in the court records. Well, NBC10 found Daniel Levy. He was the former public defender who defended this guy 23 years ago. He said, "You can't lock him up forever. Can't lock him up forever."
11: I would certainly think that his past would be relevant. Absolutely, if somebody has a history of mental illness, including random acts of violence, that's something that would absolutely be taken into consideration. You can't be held there for the rest of your life or indefinitely if you're not restored to competency.
0: It was at Eleanor Slater for a while. Now, he may have been homeless for 23 years, in and out of shelters, in and out of taxpayer-funded apartments, sleeping on the streets, whatever it is. We got him now. He's got a roof over his head now at the ACI, but we got him. Right, here's more from NBC 10's Tammy Sikarczyk. Why was this guy out on the streets having done this before?
12: Deemed incompetent to stand trial, court records obtained by the I team show he spent years at Eleanor Slater before eventually being released, a requirement under this Rhode Island statute, which generally dismisses charges after 2/3 of the maximum possible prison sentence if the person is never deemed competent. Blanco continued to commit crimes after his release, including a 2024 domestic violence arrest in North Providence. This July 2026 court order shows Blanco was again found incompetent to stand trial, but approved for outpatient treatment after Dr. Paul Baker found he was not a danger to the community or himself.
0: What do you think we want to do with him? Dr. Baker, he's not a danger. But he was a danger. What do we do with him now? He's going to be our problem for the foreseeable future.
11: I think it would be very rare. I personally have never seen it. Judges tend to certainly put a high premium for competency purposes on the doctor.
0: Okay. Just getting started now. The latest court is, of course, taxpayers. He wants you hundreds of thousands of dollars to dispose with this guy. All right, at 7:18, we're going to meet Adam Greenman. He's the future mayor of Pawtucket, having dispatched Mayor Grebian after all those years. Adam Greenman, he's talking about his plans for transition, talking about plans to preserve the current city hall rather than look for a new one, right? That's been going on at the Grebian. Temporary quarters, the old towers, Rapunzel's towers coming down. Adam Greenman says, let me get started over here, but I don't know. I think we got to try to preserve that old city hall rather than look for a new one.
14: This city hall is beautiful. It's a historic landmark. We need to find a way to preserve it.
0: Future Mayor Greenman, what do you think of the flock system, the license plate readers? 11.
15: What will you do
14: so that we can really understand who our data is being shared with, whether these cameras are something that make Pawtucket more or less safe, and whether we want to continue with that work.
0: What are you looking for out of the school system? Cut 14.
14: I want to see greater out-of-school time opportunities for kids. I want to see greater summer opportunities for kids. I want to see our schools really lean into the strengths that exist in this district.
1: We got nothing in Pawtucket no more.
0: Well, that's a sad lament. You got the soccer stadium. You got a new high school.
13: Two games this week at the soccer stadium.
0: You're going to get something at the old Apex. Mm. The old Eiffel Tower over there. You're going to get something. Adam Greenman, future mayor of Pawtucket, it's a learning curve, right? I know you want to hit the ground running, but you got to learn the ins and outs, correct?
14: We all have a learning curve, and I think the most important thing about leadership is knowing what you don't know and making sure you surround yourself with people that can help fill in those gaps.
0: Mayor Smiley had that. He had a Thurber's Avenue learning curve over there.
13: Did what? Curb.
0: Hey, did you see Smiley at the Columbus State Parade yesterday?
13: He just looks like, you know what, I'm happy to be here at this point.
0: You're running from left to right. You had the sash on.
15: Hi, Providence.
0: Look at that.
13: Now, you know who wasn't at the Columbus State Parade yesterday?
0: Neighbor. Candyman. Morales wasn't. And Candyman didn't show?
13: That's what's being said, yeah.
0: Oh, say it's not so. Candyman skipped the Columbus State Parade yesterday?
16: This is BS.
0: No, it's, yes, a little bit. You turned your back on the Italians?
13: I think he's just fed up at this point.
0: Let me the hell out of here. What, you want me to do a parade? You out of your mind?
16: This is right. Not a dream. This is a nightmare.
0: Candyman gets a pass.
13: Enjoy the song while we have it.
0: Yeah. The Candyman. Block was up. Did you see Block had his arms up in the air, shaking hands? Laughlin was there.
13: Yeah.
0: No Gukian, though, huh?
13: Unbelievable.
0: Gukian skipped the parade.
13: Just Aaron, unbelievable.
0: What the hell are you doing? Skipping the Apples having a parade? And no McKee. McKee gets a pass.
13: Gukian's going to have an excuse today about why he missed it, and that it'll be entertaining.
0: Think big. We'll start with this little parade. It's not that long a parade.
13: It's half a mile, if that.
0: Helena was there. Helena, have you seen her? She was there. We've seen her. Helena was there. Sorry if I offended you, Helena.
13: Don't be condescending now.
0: Don't be condescending. Don't be insensitive. Helena wasn't insensitive. She showed up for the Italians.
13: Yeah, she showed up.
0: Yeah.
13: Is she Italian? She's Bonanno, right?
0: She's got Bonanno, folks.
13: Bonanno.
0: Italian. Yeah. So there you go. All right, 7:22.
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18: Just a little busy. No major issues to contend with right now on 95 or 195 getting in and out of Providence. Things are looking pretty good on both sides of 195 between Fall River and Fairhaven. 95 northbound, a couple busy spots, but no delays from Attleboro right up through Mansfield into Foxboro. I'm Robin Murphy with your right now traffic.
17: From the Seascape Lawn Care Weather Center.
19: We're turning warmer today as clouds give way to some sun and a high of 71. It'll be mainly clear early tonight. Clouds return later, low 54. Occasional sun with a high of 64 tomorrow. A shower to tomorrow night. With WPRO's exclusive.
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1: Yeah, are you woke?
2: Hi, how are you?
3: Senator Reid was there. Senator Reid doesn't miss anything. He was there. Got to do it, right, Senator Gene? Retail politics, no matter how safe you are, you always got to run as if, you know, you got a risk over here. Senator Reid was there. He's gone.
4: Now, why weren't you there?
3: I had to go. I had to run down in the New York area.
4: Oh.
3: Yeah. I had to get down there for something. Because I usually make it.
4: I know. That's why I'm a little surprised at you.
3: No, I usually make it. I just couldn't make it this year. Something came up last minute. In fact, that's how I was driving back and waved to Nunavik on the way back.
4: How miserable was the drive yesterday?
3: Miserable. Quite miserable.
4: Now, there's a new report out that I-95 in Connecticut's the deadliest highway in Connecticut.
3: Really?
4: Yes.
3: Now, despite all the renovations and construction they've done over there?
5: Analysis conducted by Hard Rock Bets examined 1,478 recorded crashes across Connecticut between 2020 and 2024. Between 2020 and 2024, the study shows that 73 crashes have happened on the busy interstate.
6: It's just always been my least favorite highway to drive on. I actually have gone out of my way to take 84 or something else back to Rhode Island to see my family.
5: I-84 is a close second with 68 crashes during that period. I-91 follows close behind with 60.
4: Now, why is Hard Rock Bets doing a study analysis on highways?
3: Who the hell knows? I'll tell you what is dangerous. When you're coming through New London, the Grand New London area over there, the reconstruction of the bridge has got a crazy kind of a merge from 95 and where the old post road joins in. They both use the same bridge to cross. Gold Star Bridge.
4: Yeah.
3: That is a weird kind of a configuration. Can't wait for that to be finished. New Haven has undergone extensive renovation. The widening of the bridge and the whole intersection once you get south of the bridge. And then it's just, it's volume. Too many cars and too tight a spot.
4: It's the worst state in the country to drive through.
3: By the way, and when the kids went home, do you know what Amtrak was looking to get them home?
4: At least 600.
3: It was 250 each.
4: Ugh.
3: One way to New York City on Amtrak. Can you believe that? Amtrak Rich, what are you doing over there? So you know what? They didn't go. They went to New London. They went down to New London. And jumped on the Shoreline East, the Connecticut commuter.
4: Yeah.
3: Took that to New Haven.
4: And then jump on Metro North.
3: And then jump on Metro North. I think the whole thing cost them, I don't even know, $25.
4: Yeah, it's easier that way.
3: Yeah. So, yeah, Amtrak, out of control. Out of control. I mean, you could either take it for $15 or $250 one way, depending on when you go on the look to get back. Amtrak Rich, are you on that Amtrak?
7: Got to book early, Gina.
3: I know, Bill.
4: Yeah, but even if you book early nowadays, it doesn't matter.
7: It's always been crazy.
3: But Bill, $250.
4: No, this is out of control now.
3: That's insane.
7: Yeah, well, they did the right thing, but the thing is, you got to do a lot of changes. That's the only problem with getting on in New London. You know, you got to get off in New Haven.
3: Yeah.
7: You got to get off at Stamford.
3: It's... Well, no, you get on in New London.
7: Yeah.
3: You ride that to New Haven.
7: New
3: it's an
7: Haven.
3: Hour.
7: Yeah.
3: And then they have a time so that you meet the New York train right there.
7: Yeah. Boom. There.
3: Yeah. So, hey, if you could save $225,
7: right? Yeah, that's me, Gene. I could do that math.
3: You know, that's dinner and a show in New York.
7: Yeah.
3: Not much of a show, but it's dinner and a show. All right, 7:30. Good morning, Bill.
7: Gene, the days of plunder are over. This is the WPR News at 7:30. The president over the weekend says Columbus statues are back and more magnificent than ever. Writing on social media, the Truth Social over the weekend, the Italian-American community, he says, has suffered at the hands of radical left Democrats, socialists, and communists. Police in Virginia Beach say the death of a boater who set out from Block Island is not considered suspicious. He, 75, from New Hampshire, reported overdue on a trip between Block Island and Norfolk in Virginia.
8: Hey. It's me.
7: Jessica Chastain's new horror movie, The Other Mommy, tops of the box. This is by decidedly mixed reviews. Still took in over $40 million. The follow-on, Aaron Sorkin's from the Social Network. Gene did the Aaron Sorkin tour back in the day. Flopping. It took in just $5.5 million. WPR Sports Patriots now 3-2 as they rout the Raiders in Foxborough, 45-17. Before the rain at Slater Park, Pawtucket's Amelia Oganessian rallies for a three-set win over LaSalle's Caroline Trask, making it back-to-back girls' state high school tennis titles. WPR News Time is 7:31.
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10: Not a bad ride right now getting in and out of the Providence area. No major problems or delays on 95 or 195. 610 inbound, 146 south. Both look pretty good as you head towards 95. 295 checks out A-OK in both directions between Warwick and Attleboro. I'm Robin Murphy with your right now traffic.
7: All righty, Robin. 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The WPRO AccuWeather forecast, clouds and fog will lift. The rain is all gone. Temperature should get to 70 degrees when the sunshine returns. It'll turn warm for midweek, and then more rain gets in here Friday into Saturday.
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1: Yeah, from what our Seagulls are saying, our Seagull spies, the socialist crew, there were no shows yesterday.
4: Yeah, settle down.
1: She was there.
0: She was there. Felina was there.
1: Dancing up a storm over there. She was there. Jack Reed, Amo, Magaziner. The crew you can count on, they were there.
0: Did you see White House? I didn't see White House there.
1: I didn't see White House. Maybe he's on assignment.
5: Hi, how are you?
1: There you go, Senator Reed.
6: Could you explain this?
1: Well, Morales, the socialist, he wasn't there. Make sure he goes to the Latino events, though. He tweets about those. I happen to check his Twitter account. He tweets about those things.
4: And I've talked to so many people in this state.
1: I know. We know.
0: You talk to everybody.
1: People surround you. You're like the Pied Piper. They just come and surround you on the trees and ask you philosophical questions. They bother you, but that's all right. This is the life we've chosen. Occasionally, you might get a critical question, you know. Occasionally. Sorry if we offended you.
0: Yeah, sorry if I offended you with
1: that. Sorry if I offended you.
0: Didn't mean to do that.
1: Didn't mean to be insensitive or callous.
4: I'm sorry I offended you.
1: Or condescending. Anyway, Helena was up there.
0: Yeah,
1: she was there. But no show Morales. Nobody saw Rachel Miller up there. The rest of the socialist crew, they weren't up there. And Mom Donnie wasn't at the one in New York. We'll get to that coming up after the top of the hour. In the meantime, the Seagulls were out yesterday. Right? Seagulls were out yesterday.
0: Yeah, one of the Seagulls harassing Brett Smiley, asking him if he's going to be doing any more Ask the Mayors. He goes, 742, I asked Smiley about your show. He said two more appearances.
1: Two more appearances. Looking forward to it. Wants to finish strong.
0: There you go.
1: Smiley was, he had the sash on. He looked like the mayor of Itri.
7: We're all thinking about it.
1: He had the nicest sash, like he was a commendatore going down the street.
0: Now, is the mayor of Providence going to march in the Columbus Day Parade starting in 2027?
1: I don't think so. No, that, Tom, that doesn't go with their philosophy. As the great oppressor. They say Columbus was the great oppressor. That doesn't show up in that parade. Because if he goes to the opening of an envelope, dances around with his video crew carrying him. Right? You need to go to this one.
0: So what does it say in 2027 how the Italians are viewed in Providence if the mayor of Providence, the incoming mayor of Providence, doesn't even acknowledge the Italian community?
1: Well, I guess he's marching in the comrade Mamdani's footsteps. He's skipping today's parade in New York City, which is a big one. That's a big one. Right down the avenue. Anyway, they didn't show. Well, no surprise. I didn't expect them to show. I don't even know if they missed them up there anyway. Now, the festival's got one more day. So with it rained out most of the day yesterday. Boy, did it rain yesterday, huh? Wow. Washed away all the aggravation and problems. But today they got one more bite at the apple, one more bite at the cannoli up on Atwells Avenue today.
0: You ever look at those rides that are up there, by the way, and go,
1: The ones that come in on a truck all folded up?
0: Yeah.
1: And then they unfold them?
0: Yeah.
1: Yeah.
0: I'm watching one guy. It's like one of those spinner ones. It goes like, yeah, it just, yes. You couldn't pay me your salary, year's salary plus your livery. It's to go on that thing.
1: Hey, make That's sure a you lot tighten of money that bolt, will you? Tighten that bolt in the back. A little wobbly,
0: yeah.
1: Yeah, but was it trouble-free, mostly?
0: I haven't heard of any issues in Providence this weekend.
1: A little dust-up up there, but I don't think it was much of anything.
0: Now,
1: the police calls seem to be.
0: You heard about that, right?
1: I heard about that, yeah. A little brawl outside.
0: Constantino's?
1: Over there, Constantino's, but I don't think it was much.
0: Yeah.
1: I think it was the cops that took care of it. And plus, the weather kept the troublemakers away.
0: Here's what is a lingering problem in Providence, and it's happening in my neighborhood more and more recently. The bikes are back.
1: The little mopeds,
0: the little dirt bikes,
1: yeah.
0: the aggressive driving. I was coming out on Valley Street the other day, and these two kids on this dirt bike just speed right in front of me. And they gave me the finger in the process.
1: They said, Morales!
0: Home
1: Morales 2026! Are they already starting to get a little emboldened?
0: They're getting emboldened again.
1: Now that Sheriff Smiley's leaving?
0: Yeah.
1: Well, we'll have to see.
0: I'm telling you, it's the second he's gone, you're going to see him.
1: Well, we'll see. 932 says, will they even get a permit for the next Columbus Day Parade in Providence? Well, I don't think they'll go that far.
0: There'll be a revolution.
1: I don't think they'll go that far. 447, Amtrak out of control, still losing money annually. It is. No, the notion that they would even ask for $250 to get down to New York one way, even ask for it, is outrageous. You could fly cheaper than that on JetBlue, right out of PVD. A 373 says, I live in Pawcatuck, Connecticut. Now there's a Pawcatuck?
0: A Pawcatuck?
1: Pawcatuck? And there's a Pawcatuck, Pawcatuck, and a Pawcatuck. And you should know that if you're going to run for office. I live in Pawcatuck, Connecticut, and won't drive over the Gold Star Bridge in New London till it's finished. It is a life-changing moment. They've got like exits coming out of them nowhere, merges just trying to get over this bridge because both directions of traffic are using one span until the other one is rehabilitated and a replacement is put in. It's a mess down there, and it is noticeable, particularly if you don't go that way often. 713 says, generally, just lower the speed limit on the highways.
0: Yeah, it's not going to change things.
1: No, not going to change it over there. 226 says, rumor has it Gukian was fundraising at the Scituate Art Festival and couldn't get back to Providence in time to march in the parade. Gukian's had some transportation difficulties. but he made it to my debate. Now, is WPRO's debate tomorrow? Are we having that?
0: Yeah,
1: is that tomorrow at noontime with Bartholomew?
0: Yeah.
1: That's tomorrow, huh? Are they're all committed, all three of them?
0: Yeah.
1: Are coming in? 465, I guess the governor didn't want to get booed one last time. He gets a pass. As the representative of the Italian community, we're giving him a pass. 633, where was Shelley? Don't know. Sheldon wasn't in the picture. 447, don't worry, Gukian sent the ghost to represent him. 447, Columbus Day Food Truck Fest in Johnson. Say hi to Chris. 486, hi Gene, I was there. I was looking for the Statue of Columbus. I couldn't find it. The Statue of Columbus is in Johnston. Providence, Alorza unceremoniously hoisted up Columbus with straps on a crane on the 6 o'clock news. You remember that?
0: Let me pull up.
1: You did that. And it was right on the 6 o'clock news. They lifted him up, stuck him at a warehouse on Harris Avenue, ironically where the parade forms every year. He was locked up for a couple of years, and then Joe Paolino bought the statue and gave it to Johnson, and now he's beautifully displayed on a little island in the pond in Johnson. Nobody bothers him over there.
0: So this is 6 years ago now.
1: Was that 6 years ago when we had to say goodbye to Columbus and Providence?
0: Because you actually did the story coming in. You go, yeah. There he goes.
1: There he goes. Look at this. 6 o'clock news, live coverage. There he goes. Alorza did it.
0: Yeah.
1: Yeah. He said it was for safety's sake.
0: Yeah, okay.
1: Well, that's when they were throwing paint on him. Remember that?
0: Yeah.
1: That was when Kat Kerwin, the councilwoman, encouraged that. Yeah, I remember that.
0: Civil disobedience.
1: Civil disobedience. 7-4, I asked Smiley about your show. Two more appearances. If he wants to come in, he's welcome. Absolutely. Same thing with the governor. Finish strong.
0: Finish strong Fridays.
1: Yep. 438-9776. 265, any other depressing news for us? Well, it's only 746. Got another round 15 to go here. 372, put the pit bull in the aquarium. All right, okay. Tom, the ride scores are out. These are the school scores.
0: Yeah.
1: And the state is claiming progress in math and science.
0: Uh-huh.
1: However, we're going backwards in English. So it was slight progress in math and science, if you believe them, but going the wrong way in English in the 2026 assessment and accountability results.
5: ELA wasn't a gain, though.
8: Well, it was a slight decrease, but I want to say, you know, Massachusetts, we take the same exam that Massachusetts does. They had a 2-point decrease. We have been staying strong, and in the last few years, we have had steady gains. So I really feel strongly about the work that's happening in our schools. We have a strong foundation, and we'll continue to decrease the gap with Massachusetts, which we've decreased by 50% at this point.
1: Yeah, we're advancing slightly, but that's and Helica Infante Green, the education commissioner, who's going to depart if Helena gets in. Helena doesn't want her. You know what? She'll get a bigger job. Maybe go to New York. Math and science slightly up, if you're to believe them. English slightly down. She said slight, a minuscule drop, a very small drop. Any other synonyms? Quite diminutive.
0: Minute,
1: quite diminutive little drop. We would say midget-like, but you're not allowed to say that anymore.
0: Yeah.
1: Small. Please, what do you have to? You see what the media does? Why can't you emphasize that math and science are again slight increase? The glass is half full, isn't it?
0: Another word?
1: I don't know. Let me see the glass.
0: Punitive.
1: A punitive.
0: There you go.
1: All right. Punitive is punishing, by the way.
0: Yeah.
1: That's an Helica. Let's hear from AIG, since it could be one of the few times, the last few times we hear from her.
0: Could be.
1: Because if Helena gets in, she's going to go.
5: Are these the gains that you were anticipating?
8: Well, I'm always going to want more gains. Absolutely. But I'm very proud of the teachers and the students and all the educators, because I will tell you, in the midst of what's happening nationally and internationally, the fact that we've stayed steady is really important to us. For example, PISA just released the results. And for those of you that don't know, PISA is the international assessment. The United States went down 14 points. And what we see throughout the nation is that everybody is declining. So I feel very proud of our educators for holding strong. Obviously, we want more gains, but we want our gains to be sustained. So these steady gains are really important for us. I better learn how to
1: face. She's gone. You know, it's hard to turn a supertanker slowly, but at least it's going in the right direction. Right? At least we see the iceberg. We could turn away from the iceberg. Titanic. That's AIG with the spin. On slight gains. Diminutive gains. But at least it's a gain. By the way, in fairness to them. In fairness to those people. We are advancing while Massachusetts is declining. So remember, McKee, what was 10-year plan?
0: 2030.
1: By 2030, we're going to meet or beat
0: Massachusetts.
1: Well, listen.

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1: I had been widowed for about 2 years. I felt that it was time for me to move on and start dating again.
0: And your first meeting with Deborah?
1: I went to an initial interview with her. Shortly after, she set me up with some dates. They were all very cordial and very nice.
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1: 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And after that, it's been delightful.
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11: No major issues to contend with right now on 95 or 195 getting in and out of the Providence area. 610 inbound, a little busy approaching 95. No backup, though. 95 northbound in the Bay State looks pretty good through the Attleboros, up through Mansfield into Foxborough. Not too bad right up through Canton. I'm Robin Murphy with your Right Now Traffic.
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13: Gino, happy Columbus Day. It's Diana Mistress. Can you play Lazy Mary for me? I haven't heard it in a while. And my mother used to sing it to me.
14: C'è la luna mezz'umara, mamma mia, mamma di dare. Figlia mia, cosa dare, mamma mia, pensaccia tu.
15: It's the Mets fans' anthem.
16: Yeah, lazy.

0: So, by the way, Corey appearing on 60 Minutes last night? Amazing.
1: Corey Cassantoro, world's greatest accordion. That's Rhode Islander. He was on 60 Minutes last night. Did you see him?
0: By the way, he knows how to navigate where a camera is, doesn't he?
1: Corey's opening shot. Him and his accordion. He was like part of John Batiste's Pied Piper of Merry Men in the subway in New York City.
0: He's walking through that subway center right next to John Batiste.
1: Look at this. So I said, how did you meet John Batiste? He goes, oh, I met him with Wynton Marsalis. You know, Corey's a jazz accordionist. Do you know that?
0: Yeah.
1: I mean, everything he plays is unbelievable. World's greatest accordionist. And he's got the paperwork to prove it, too. So I was with Wynton Marsalis, and John Batiste showed up. But this is before he was a celebrity. And so I guess he's part of the Merry Men of jazz musicians in New York City. So he's down in New York City today. He's going to be in the Columbus Day Parade. Not playing for Mondani, though. Mondani's not going to be there. Going to miss Corey, too. Anyway, Corey will check in 8:30 from New York City, the Columbus Day Parade, and will tell us why he popped up in 60 Minutes last night.

0: going come zimbala boom bamana then.
1: He got the good Cianci pension with the cola. You marry him, Mary. You're going to be good.
0: See you there, bombardier. Have a good summer.
1: Thanksgiving.

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2: All getting in the spirit, Gene. Good morning. Rye-High Home Improvement Specialist News Center. This is the WPR News at 8 o'clock. There's confusion this morning. The president announcing an energy ceasefire between the Russians and Ukraine, which seemed anyway, at least at the start, to be news to both sides, to Moscow and Kyiv. Here's ABC's Patrick Reeval, who covers that part of the world from London.
3: Ukrainian officials say Russia has struck a thermal power plant in the eastern city of Kharkiv after President Trump had announced this energy ceasefire. Trump on social media earlier said Russia and Ukraine had agreed to stop attacks on energy infrastructure with immediate effect. But Ukraine's President Zelensky says Trump's announcement came as a surprise, but he says Kyiv is ready to agree if Russia does as well. Russian officials, meanwhile, have yet to respond to Trump's declaration. Patrick Reeval, ABC News, London.
2: In the meantime, here in the U.S., a bipartisan group of six senators calling on President Trump's administration to reverse course on their plan to purchase Russian diesel fuel as part of an effort to lower high fuel prices here. Four Republican senators and two Democrats signed on to a statement. They say the administration has failed to consult Congress, which they need to do, they say, by statute. The death toll is four in the aftermath of Hurricane Isaias coming ashore over the weekend in Florida's panhandle, then moving up the coast from the weather desk. Actually, I should say from Pensacola. Let's get more. ABC meteorologist Leslie Lopez.
4: 2 days after landfall, the Florida Army National Guard and outside aid organizations are in Florida.
5: We need supplies. We need water, everything, and we don't have power.
4: Tornadoes also forming in the storm's wake.
6: Oh.
4: This massive one paralyzing drivers in Screven County, Georgia.
7: It is gone.
4: And in North Carolina, at least six reported tornadoes already amid flash flooding. Rutherford County residents told to seek higher ground.
2: ABC's Leslie Lopez is in Pensacola. American-born economists Robert Hall and Michael Woodford have won the Nobel Prize for Economics. Works on models, they say, to manage economic stocks. Here at home, Ron Wallace has done it again. The unofficial world record pumpkin. A farmer from Green. This pumpkin weighed in and warrened at 3,156 pounds. That's at the Southern New England Giant Pumpkin Growers way off this weekend on Farish Farms. Finally, a suburban St. Louis substitute teacher is out of a job. She's the latest one to be fired after it was found out she was moonlighting on OnlyFans, making adult videos with her husband to make ends meet.
8: People are so worried about what other people do outside of their own job.
2: She says the real scandal is with substitute teaching and how low it pays, not the naughty movies that she's been making on OnlyFans. WPR News Time is 8:03. It's time again for WPRO Sports. It is official. Drake Mays, slow start.
9: I'm not saying he's back yet.
2: Is over.
9: I'm not saying he's back yet.
2: Well, we're positive people, Tom. The Patriots young gunslinger throwing four more touchdown passes and a 45-17 rout of the Raiders at Gillette.
10: We got a good squad. We got to bring it every week and keep building off it. But I'm proud of our guys, all three phases. Thank the good Lord to be out here, be healthy.
2: Yeah, it's always good to thank the almighty. Drake Mays, CBS Sports, the J-E-T-S Jets. They're on the way next Sunday. In Foxborough, Patriots Monday is on the way tonight. K-Mac is going to have his time to shine. Patriots player of the game, sponsored by Saltzman's Watches in Cranston and Newport. They have been keeping Rhode Island on time since 1940. The fever and slow start resumes on Sunday as they lose to Wilkes-Barre Scranton 6-2. Pawtucket's Amelia Ogunisian rallies for a three-set win over LaSalle's Caroline Trask at Slater Park as she makes it back-to-back girls' state high school tennis titles. WPRO News Time is 8:04.
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11: No major issues to contend with right now on either side of 95 getting in and out of the Providence area. 195 looks pretty good east and west between Fall River and Providence. 138 eastbound, a little bit of a slowdown over the bumps on the Jamestown Bridge. Not a major delay, though. I'm Robin Murphy with your Right Now Traffic.
2: Watch those bumps on the Jamestown Bridge, Robin. Next up. 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Isn't next spring? It is right now at Seascape Lawn Care. The WPRO AccuWeather Forecast. The rain is gone. Sunshine will break through the low clouds and fog. Temperatures back to 70 degrees. Pretty nice for Columbus Day. We'll turn warmer as we head toward the middle part of the week. And then more rain gets in here Friday into Saturday.
12: When my wife died, I couldn't even think about dating again. 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
16: When Columbus's crew begged him to turn back, it's too scary, the water is too rough, the ship can't take it, but he pushed onward, discovered the new world, eventually leading to the creation of the most exceptional nation in the history of the United States of America. And just for the record, it's much better now than it was. Christopher Columbus changed the future of humanity forever, and in this administration, we know that Christopher Columbus is, to us, he's a hero. He's a hero.
0: I'm bringing the statue back. There's a new statue right across from the White House over at the old executive office building. That's where Columbus is. Safe over there. Safe next to President Trump. He's safe in Johnston, right? The statue was unceremoniously lifted off the pedestal by Elorza. But Joe Paolino picked it up a couple of years ago, gave it to Johnson. He's beautiful. He's on the pond in Johnson. And today is Columbus Day up on the hill. Going to get one more day out of this. Now, yesterday was kind of a washout. So they had last week and Saturday. Sunday kind of a washout. But today they'll be back there. It's the actual Columbus Day today up on Atwell's Avenue.
17: I love how you dance, rumba. But take some advice, my son. Learn how to.
0: That was Don Morales. The incoming mayor of Providence skipped the Columbus Day parade yesterday. I don't know if that's an affront or that doesn't really go with his personality or his philosophy, right? He's not the Columbus. The socialists, none of the socialists were up there, so they all skipped it. Down in New York City, no Mom Donnie today at the Columbus Day parade, which is that big one right down Fifth Avenue. But Mom Donnie's not going to be there. In fact, Mom Donnie gave the middle finger to Columbus not that long ago.
18: It is billed as the world's largest celebration of Italian-American heritage. The 82nd annual Columbus Day Parade. Tens of thousands of participants and 1 million spectators are expected to turn out. But according to his official schedule, Mayor Mamdani won't be there, despite the organizers saying they invited him to march. Italian-American leaders like Andre Domino, the president of the Italian-American One Voice Coalition, say that is upsetting.
19: I'm actually not surprised. After all, before he was elected mayor, we know that he gave the finger to the Columbus statue and said, take it down. And then again, he came out with the ethnic map and left Little Italy, as well as Irish and Jewish areas off. So I'm not surprised that he did this, but it's still a disgrace because he's supposed to be the mayor of all people.
0: That's right. He left the Little Italy off. Tom, remember that?
9: Dead.
0: Little Pakistan made it. All these other littles made it. Neighborhoods you never heard of, they made it. But he left Little Italy off. Yeah, that's right. Oversight. Must have been an oversight, Andre. Defender of the faith. None of the socialists were up on the hill yesterday, right? They all skipped it. They all skipped it. Rachel Miller, not her. The outgoing council president, no Morales.
9: At least they're consistent.
0: They didn't make it, huh? Yeah. Well, I'm not sure they were made.
9: Oh, no. You did it again.
20: Restart your thing. Restart your thing. You're off the air. You're off the air. You're off the air. Yeah, you got to restart. Anyways, here's a little bit more now from Andre Dimino. Not happy with the socialist.
19: We want to bring the attention to the fact that Italian Americans shouldn't be snubbed by like this by anyone, and especially with someone in such a position of prominence like the mayor of one of the greatest cities in the world. He shouldn't do this. Italian Americans helped build this country and helped build New York. And to snub Italian Americans is not the right thing to do.
20: Yeah, well, you know what? He's going to do it anyways today. So that is what's happening down in New York. Let's jump out to the Vatican, sticking with the Italian theme here this morning. Pope Leo is going to get a little bit of medical procedures done. I guess they found a little nodule on his lung, and he caught it early. He says, don't fear. God is with me.
21: Pope Leo breaking the news himself in St. Peter's Square, telling the crowd that doctors, during checkups, found what the Pope described as a circumscribed nodule in his lung. Now, according to medical experts, lung nodules are small, abnormal areas of tissue. They're common, can be picked up on an X-ray, and are often caused by infection, scarring, or inflammation. Now, the Pope sounded upbeat, and just before the announcement indicated he still plans to travel to South America on a two-week trip next month. Maggie Rudley, ABC News, London.
20: Everywhere but comes here to the United States. Hey, listen, Pope, we got some of the best doctors anywhere in the world. Why don't you come here and get the nodule done?
0: You know what, this time I had to take a quick call from the Vatican.
20: Oh, yeah?
0: Well, I asked him, why is the Pope go all over the place and come back to his home?
20: Yeah.
0: Right? It's funny. He's been here. He's been all over the place. He's been everywhere except Chicago, except comes to the USA. Now you know why he's not coming. He doesn't want to come while Trump's president. Doesn't like Trump. Anyway, we wish him the best health-wise, right, Tom?
20: Yes, we do.
0: I mean, he's got a little nodule. But the doctors say it's precautionary. Don't worry. He'll be fine. In the meantime, he's going to South America. And what? You're in the neighborhood over here. You don't stop? Not even a phone call, huh? All right, that's the Pope.

0: Volo? Il Volo singing?
1: No, that's Pavarotti.
0: That was Pavarotti?
1: Yes.
0: It was. Not ever, his arrangement didn't sound right. In the religious beat, Kid Rock and Eminem are teaming up for a Christian album. Oh, this should sell big. Kid Rock and Eminem are coming out with a Christian Christian album. And Kid Rock says, listen, we're politically polar opposites. I'm a conservative, he's a big liberal, but we could put that aside for the word of the Lord.
2: We said years ago, we said, man, let's not let politics divide us. And we never did. And so when I asked him to be part of this and the stuff that he's writing, that I was, he totally got it. He knew how important it was for two little foul-mouthed rappers, white rappers from Detroit, maybe could set a good example for the rest of this country that, hey, you know, it's okay, like you said, to differ politically and still be friends.
3: Kid Rock doing a Christian album.
0: Yeah. We'll download that when it comes out. And speaking of other celebrity news, Kelly Clarkson throwing her celebrity weight around? Is she unfairly picking on a small little business that sells toys and novelties and little magic tricks in Brooklyn? She went there, and she didn't like the treatment she got there. She said, the guy treated me as if I couldn't afford to buy the stuff I was looking at. So she, what does she do? What celebrities do? They go out and, you know, throw their weight around and post how bad this place is. And then the place gets 10,000, you know, death wishes and everything else. And then the guy fought back. He said, wait a minute, she came in and, you know, she was looking at something that's not for sale. We have a bird on the wall that she wanted, but it's part of our display. It's not for sale. And we told her that. And then Kelly Clarkson said, she doubled down and said, no, you didn't. There was a $15,000 price tag on it. And the guy was rude to me. So now they're going back and forth and dueling tweets. And I don't know if she's going to get out of this unscathed, because it does look like she's taking advantage of her celebrity to pick on a small little business in Brooklyn. But this flap continues.
4: Clarkson saying the clerk looked her up and down as if I couldn't afford it, posting, wow, dude, you're an idiot and just lost a huge sale. The singer claiming she was treated like Julia Roberts' character in Pretty Woman.
5: Big mistake. Big. Huge.
4: But the store says the item Clarkson wanted, a mechanical singing bird, wasn't for sale, saying the bird is part of a show the store puts on. The store going on to say, as a talented popular singer once said, what doesn't kill you makes you stronger.
0: Now, Clarkson tweeted back at that. She's not giving this up. She's doubling down. Oh, yeah? Then why did the bird have a $15,000 price tag on it if it wasn't for sale? And so the store is now responding. So now these are four separate tweets. The store says, during the 5 minutes she spent in the store, she inquired about our mechanical bird puppet named Molly. We explained that while Molly is permanently attached to the wall and serves as a de facto mascot for the shop, a nearly identical automaton is owned by the creator of the machine, a brilliant artist named Bliss Kolb, who lives in Seattle. He told us he would be willing to part with Molly's twin for $15,000. We explained all of this to Kelly Clarkson, who didn't want to hear it, and left in a huff, and used her considerable fame,
3: a huff,
0: to beat up a small little store in Brooklyn because she didn't like she was treated. So, there you go. Kelly Clarkson used to be on NBC 10 at 3 o'clock, but she gave up the talk show. Proud to report that our ratings are even higher than Kelly's on Geno Script. So, there you go. As fate would have it.
3: Tom. As fate would have it.
0: And we don't fight with little businesses, Tom. We support little businesses.
3: By the way, who's on Geno Script today? Do you know?
0: Geno Script today. Well, I made a little more on Columbus Day.
3: Oh, okay.
0: You know, stuff like that. You know, we'll see. Tom, the show is made fresh daily.
3: I know it is.
0: The show's not put to bed. As you know, if you see my promo, it's made fresh. Everything's made fresh daily. Sometimes I don't even know what the show's about until we start.
3: You like this show?
0: That's how cutting edge it is. That's how cutting edge it is. Dolly Parton is back.
3: She's back again.
0: Dolly Parton's not leaving. Working 9 to 5. She's still working 9 to 5. Before Dolly departed us, before Dolly left us, she recorded a whole bunch of, like, public relations, public service announcements for groups that could be holding conventions at Dollywood. And the latest one to pop out of the archives is this one for the teachers convention that was held recently at Dollywood. And there you go, Dolly popping up, left you a message before she left the planet.
6: Well, hey there, it's Dolly. I've always believed that music brings people together, but none of that happens without dedicated teachers who encourage, inspire, and believe in the next generation.
1: The world hearing another new message from Dolly Parton more than a month after her death. The pre-recorded video made especially for music educators, honored by the CMA Foundation at a gala in Nashville on Wednesday.
6: To every music teacher of excellence, I want to thank you for your passion, patience, and care that you give your students each day. Congratulations on this incredible milestone, and keep making beautiful music together.
0: Well, Dolly was busy. Gonna leave us the gift of, like, Dolly's coming back over and over again.
7: She's got at least 20 more of these probably somewhere.
0: Oh, at least. There's probably 100 of these things in the vault. Whatever it is, Dollywood's going to keep going. By the way, she had a falling out with the nephew, though, right?
7: The nephew's not doing too well these days.
0: No, the nephew's, like, losing it. He's mad at the family, and I guess he claims he's owed money and everything by Aunt Dolly.
7: Barricaded himself in his house.
0: Yeah. She gave him a job, and well, family's time. Family's.
7: It always comes down to money, doesn't it?
0: Oh, that's it. Always down to money. It's the only thing they fight about. Right? Forget about how close you were. You were in his wedding. He was in your. Forget it. It's all dead at the end. Whoever gets the old lady's ear at the end gets everything. Change the will. Do it. I've seen it happen. Can happen. Kimberly Guilfoyle. Talking about money? You know who Kimberly Guilfoyle is? She used to be on Fox. Listen to this. She was married to Governor Newsom out in California. Then they had a falling out, their divorce. She was married to liberal Governor of California, Kimberly Guilfoyle. Then she went on Fox. She had quite the career at Fox. Made a name for herself. Then she got hooked up with Trump. Then she was dating Donald Trump Jr. Then they had a falling out. And there's the parting gift that Trump's gave her, the ambassador of Greece job. She became the ambassador to Greece. But turns out, as we say in Rhode Island, come to find out, during the confirmation process, apparently she put the arm on a deep-pocketed donor and said, listen, I need you to pay off my American Express bill. It's $100,000. I need you to help me pay this off. Wire American Express the money directly. There'll be no paper trail because I want to go into the confirmation process debt free. So you can help me out, right, honey? And the texts have all come out because the honey is releasing everything. The honey says, you know, she was putting the arm on me for $100,000 in exchange. I was going to get doors open at the White House. I was going to be able to get what I want out of them. He said, you know what? I never gave her the $100,000 because I never got the doors open. And now this whole thing is out in the open, and now Trump knows about it. Rubio is supposedly fuming because the reporters embarrassed him when he was in Greece last week, asking him about his ambassador to Greece, Kimberly Guilfoyle, you know, apparently putting the arm on donors, quid pro quo, selling influence, selling access. She, by the way, denies it, says, I don't even think those texts are real. Debtors, the guy who's on the other side of the text, he said, they're real or not. And she really did put the arm on me for $100,000, promising me all kinds of things.
8: Do you have a reaction to that? And is that how the administration works?
9: Well, certainly not, man. Look, these are allegations. And what I always say is we don't try people in the court of public opinion. We try people in a court of law.
0: Nah, not really. That's Vice President Vance trying to, I guess, diplomatically thread the needle over here. While Kimberly's career is hanging by a thread, a needle and a thread.
10: Kimberly Guilfoyle is a grifter. Kimberly Guilfoyle, I have no doubt, has done this to more than me. She's doing it right now in Greece. I know Corey Lewandowski did this stuff. I know Kristi Noem did this stuff. I have no personal knowledge of anybody else in the Trump administration being involved with this stuff. But I have no doubts that Kimberly Guilfoyle and me, and I can't stress this enough, these 580 Durrani victims, okay, they have not had their trials. 14 years, and there's still 200 of them having their trials. It is the most medical, legal, court system corrupt story in the history of America.
0: Now, that's the guy, and that's his motivation. Why would he be donating to Trump? Because he's an advisor to some kind of class action medical suit. And he's looking for influence. He's looking for the get people on the other side of the story. That was his connection. Hey, Kimberly, what do you need? Because I need to get this thing done. I need your help in settling up this medical stuff that I'm consulting to. And Kimberly, I guess, kept this fish on the hook. Well, listen, honey, in the text she said, well, I need $100,000 to clear up my American Express bill as I go into the confirmation process. So, honey, why don't you wire it to Amex? Make sure you wire it. Don't do it any other way because there's no paper trail. All right? Wink, wink, nod, nod. So now it's all coming out. But Tom, after listening to this guy, I'm starting to feel sorry for Kimberly, maybe, which is a heavy lift, isn't it?
7: This is Eric Dieters, who is the guy.
0: This is Eric, the guy on the other end of the text, the guy on the other end of the Kimberly Guilfoyle story.
11: For clarity, I need to know you do have a track record of making false statements in court proceedings that led to the suspension of your law license.
10: I do not.
11: Why? Just to put it to bed, though, why should Americans hearing you believe you based on that?
10: Americans should know that if they go to ericdieters.com, check out my social media, I fight every single day for the little guy. I give out my cell phone number and my email address to the world. I give free legal advice every day. I spend my whole daily life helping people fight the man. And guess what the man does? The man tries to get me. I mean, so everything that they say about me is meant to harm me, and it doesn't work. Because I didn't get the nickname the Bulldog for nothing. I'm the Bulldog for a reason.
0: It's a Bulldog. Quiet. Shh. Quiet. Okay, you're starting to undermine your own case. What a cast of characters Trump has surrounding him. I'm not for nothing, Tom. It's always these characters, right? Mike Pillow guy, this guy, Kimberly Guilfoyle.
7: I mean, Alex Jones.
0: A little bit. Who?
7: Alex Jones.
0: Alex Jones. A little bit, you know? Anyway, that's the guy who's tangled up. He's Dieters is his name, and he's the one that supposedly was going to wire her $100,000. Clear up her American Express bill, although he says, I never gave her the money and she never opened the doors. And now she's denying it all. But you watch, she'll be out. She'll be out by the end of the week. 824.
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13: Everything seems to be running along pretty smoothly on both 95 and 195, getting in and out of the Providence area. 610 inbound, pretty good, right from 6 and 10 out to 95. 146 checks out okay in both directions between 295 and 95. I'm Robin Murphy with your Right Now Traffic.
12: From the Seascape Lawn Care Weather Center.
14: We're turning warmer today as clouds give way to some sun and a high of 71. It'll be mainly clear early tonight. Clouds return later, low 54. Occasional sun with a high of 64 tomorrow. A shower to tomorrow night. With WPRO's
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4: At the center of it all, the maestro of the evening, singer, composer, and musical dynamo, John Batiste. After tuning up, Batiste led his merry band of musicians to their stage. Where, of all places? The New York City subway.
5: You see that story in 60 Minutes last night about John Batiste, I mean, the jazz musician? He's got like a merry group of men. They were playing all over the place. And guess who's among the merriest of the men? Our own Corey Pesatoris playing the accordion in the 60 Minutes last night. And Corey's down in New York City. We'll check in with him coming up because he's going to play the Columbus Day Parade today. In the meantime, it's coming up on 8:30. Bill Habermann has your headlines. Hey, Bill, I'm just looking over here.
6: Good, you got him.
5: New York Post says Congresswoman Ilhan Omar's D.C. home was raided by DHS.
6: Uh-oh.
5: Looking for her immigration paperwork.
7: Just now?
5: I'm just looking at this.
6: Okay. Well, I have to follow up on that one, Gino.
5: Her D.C. home has been raided by DHS as part of a probe into her immigration paperwork. Now, there's been speculation that she married her brother and phonied up her immigration to get into the country. This is up. This is turning the gas up on her, huh? Wow.
7: Here we go on Monday.
5: There we go. All right, it's 8:30. Bill Habermann has your headline. Let's check in with Corey live from New York coming up.
6: Hey, Gene, good morning. It wasn't the socialists who did it down there in Westerly, Gene. It was. This is the WPR News at 8:30. It was Mother Nature, Gene. Organizers pushing the Westerly Pocketuck Parade back to this afternoon. It was delayed a day because of the rain on Sunday. This was a washout last year altogether. Meantime, Gene, the Boston Globe is reporting this morning a big fight has erupted at Cranston Santa Maria de Prada. The women's auxiliary there has been pushing for equal treatment. The Globe says this has come complete with calls to the police, a no trespass order, and threats of a lawsuit there. According to the Globe, the group's president tells the newspaper, one of the women likened man there to the infamous Frito of Godfather infamy. Finally, speaking of fights, Kelly Clarkson has gotten to a social media fight with a New York Magic shop. She claims a clerk there told her she couldn't afford a $15,000 item. She wrote online, "Wow, dude, you're an idiot," and just lost a huge sale. In WPR Sports, Monday Night Football will be at Inglewood tonight as the Bills will take on the Rams. Patriots basking in the glow of Sunday's 45-17 route to the Raiders. WPR News Time is 8:31.
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9: No major problems or delays on 95 or 195 getting in and out of Providence. 295 northbound in Johnston before Route 6. We've got a broken down vehicle in the right shoulder. Just use caution there. Not a problem getting by. I'm Robin Murphy with your Right Now Traffic.
6: Alrighty, Robin. Indeed you are. 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The WPRO AccuWeather Forecast. Sunshine will break through the low clouds and fog. The rain has all moved off. Temperatures today should make 70 degrees. We'll turn warm by midweek. Temperatures today will be in the upper 70s. Next shot at a steady rain looks to get in here Friday into
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0: pops up in one of the stories. Who's in the first shot? Corey Pescatore, our friend, the accordion player from Rhode Island. Not just the accordion player, he's the world's best. Turns out he hangs out with Jean-Baptiste, the jazz pianist. Baptiste plays everything, classical music. He plays everything. And Corey's in his little group over there, part of the 60-minute story. So I got him on the line. Good morning, Corey.
1: Good morning, Gene. Happy Columbus Day.
0: You're down in New York City. You going to play in the parade today?
1: I'll be in the parade today. Yes, I will.
0: Are you going to be on a float? What are you going to be doing?
1: Yeah, I'll be on the float. On the float with my friend Jen Esposito, one of the great singers of America doing Italian-American music. And I made sure to call Joe Piscopo to say, hey, when you see me coming down, make sure you mention me on television.
0: Oh, is Piscopo, is he doing the announcing for it?
1: He's doing the announcing once again, yes.
0: Nice, interesting. Now, you popped up on 60 Minutes last night. You're in the opening shot. You're running around with Jean-Baptiste. How did you meet him, and why were you in that 60 Minutes piece?
1: Well, many years ago, when Wynton Marsalis was living right by Juilliard, friends of his said, "Oh, you got to meet Corey Pestro." So I got to know Wynton, and then one of the many times I was at Wynton's house, Jean-Baptiste came over before he was famous, and I got to know him there. And over the years, once in a while, we've done things. I actually played the Met Gala with him earlier this year, and he chose 8 musicians to do this whole Love Riot thing for 60 Minutes in the world, and he called me, and luckily I was home, not in travel, so I ran down to New York City, and when I saw Bill Whitaker, I said, this has got to be for 60 Minutes, you know, because they didn't tell you exactly what TV show it was going to be for.
0: Yeah, I saw you were like a band of merry men with him running around the subway and just playing music. What does he call that music? Like social music or something?
1: So, yeah, the Love Riot social music. Right, I mean, right. What's so interesting about it, though, is, and they don't portray this on 60 Minutes, but it's kind of the hardest thing you can do with music, because John never, even at the Met Gala, there was no rehearsal. He doesn't even talk to you about anything. He just starts playing, and it could be any song ever in music history, in any key. He plays things, even on the video in 60 Minutes, he's playing Tico Tico in D flat minor. No one ever does that. So you have no idea what the hell he's going to do, and it's fun to figure it out, and it's like a math equation as you're playing.
0: Well, you were featured prominently. I know your mother recorded it for you. You were featured prominently in that. I wish they would have mentioned your name, and the rest of the rest of the band members would have been nice, but hey.
1: I know. The segment was on him. What was crazy, of course, yesterday was I was driving the whole day from Columbus, Ohio. I was playing the Columbus Italian Festival in Columbus, Ohio. And I drove from there to New York City to be here today, this morning, for the parade. And on the way, I stopped over in State College, Pennsylvania, because Weird Al was playing there. And some of the band members said, oh, I'll come by. So I was actually in Weird Al's green room talking to him. And telling him, and Al, you know, I wish I could stay for the show. I got to get to New York City because I'm staying with friends there. But, you know, he's like, oh, you could stay in the room and then watch your 60 Minute segment.
0: You played the accordion for Weird Al's movie, right? You dubbed in the accordion?
1: Yes.
0: Yeah.
1: Yeah, it was kind of his accordion body double, so to speak.
0: All right. What are you going
1: to
0: play today? You're going to play Al Di La, Mama? What are you going to play? What are the hits?
1: Yeah, all of it. All of it.
2: Lazy Mary.
1: Cella Luna Mezzavalle. I mean, and Jenna has many, many things that she's done, many albums she's recorded, so I'll be playing kind of with her, but I don't know, we'll fill the parade. You know who will certainly not be in the parade, so I'll be glad to keep saying Columbus Day as I'm here in New York City. You know who. So.
0: Yeah, Mom Donnie's a no-show. Hey, Morales was a no-show up here for yesterday, so. They had two peas in a socialist pole. All right, Corey, I've got to let you go. I've got to let you go. Go tune up, and good luck in today's parade. I'm sure it'll be nice. The weather held off.
2: So. By the way, Corey, that's very photogenic. You know exactly where the cameras are at all times. Yeah. I appreciate that. Very good job.
1: Well, there was like 8 cameras that I'm trying to stay around John, and, you know, it was quite a time on there.
0: By the way, what's with the sunglasses in the subway?
2: Yeah, the sunglasses.
0: Well, what is that? What are you, like Joe Hollywood? It's the sunglasses in the subway.
1: So Gene, you should know. I am known for always wearing sunglasses all the time. And people know, oh, that's that accordion guy. You know, it's marketing.
0: All right, there you go. All right.
2: Marketing, okay.
0: All right, we'll see you soon. We'll book you to play over here. Thanks.
1: Thank you, Gene.
0: All right, ciao.

0: Hamilton, the theme here.
1: So the feds are raiding Ilhan Omar's house this morning, huh?
0: The feds are raiding Ilhan Omar's house today. HHS looking for evidence of immigration fraud. That shouldn't be too hard to find, right? She supposedly married the brother, got in the country, which is against the law. And imagine they give her the boot over there. Minnesota Representative Ilhan Omar's home was raided early Monday morning by the Department of Homeland Security as part of an ongoing criminal fraud investigation into the Somali-born congresswoman's immigration paperwork. Yeah, wow. Well, that's been a while coming. They suspect she's a fraud all along.
1: Well, I mean, are we going to deport a sitting congresswoman?
0: If she's found to have come, yeah. If she's found to have come into the country illegally.
1: Yeah.
0: Two sources close to the investigation confirmed details of the probe. Weeks after Border Czar Tom Homan last month said Omar was subject to an ongoing criminal investigation.
1: Yeah.
0: This story is developing. Please check back.
1: Here's
0: We shall.
1: Here's Tom Homan on that, actually. I got the sound from him on Fox back last month when he was talking about the criminal investigation.
2: Well, I'm not going to comment on an ongoing criminal investigation. I know things are going on, but I can't give specifics of what's happening. But, no, we'll see. I mean, if someone committed immigration violation, someone committed marriage fraud or anything like that, regardless if they're a congressman or not, no one's above the law. So I'll leave it at that. We'll let HSI, Homeland Security Investigations, continue the investigation.
3: Okay, so you're confirming that there is an investigation into Congresswoman Omar.
2: I'm confirming that ICE is, like I said months ago, that is something that's been reported and needs to be looked at.
0: Wow, did they bang on her door? We're going to get a shot of her? Minnesota Rep. Ilhan Omar's home was raided early Monday morning by the Department of Homeland Security as part of an ongoing criminal fraud investigation into the Somali-born congresswoman's immigration paperwork. That story has long dogged her, that she married her brother, phonied the whole thing up to get in. And then, she's also got fraud allegations circling around her. Basically every other politician in Minnesota does too, including the governor and everything involving the Somali daycare stuff, all that stuff.
3: I guess what I'm asking is there a denaturalization case that is being brought against her?
2: Look, I've been around 40 years and we've done DNATS cases. We have denaturalized citizens based on fraud, based on lying on their applications or lying through the process, misrepresenting themselves, or maybe misrepresenting organizations they belong to or beliefs they have. But denaturalization is a process. It's a very serious process. So if someone lies through that process to becoming a citizen, and we can prove they, in fact, lied or misrepresented themselves, we can absolutely denaturalize them. We've done it before many times over the last 40 years I've been around. So it's a process.
0: All right, that's Tom Homan. His boss is Homeland Security Secretary Mark Wayne Mullen, who made the media round Sunday to defend his agency when it came to that shooting in New York where the guy was shot in the car with his child in the back. Turns out the guy's got a record as long as your arm. And Mullen says, listen, the guy tried to get away from us. He put our agents in danger. That's why we opened fire. So he's defending their actions in New York City, despite Mamdani insisting ICE get out of New York.
4: What you're not understanding is the full gravity of the situation. Oscar had already fled once before just a month ago. He knew that officers were looking for him. He understood that he was a wanted man. I mean, think about the guy's record. I'll read it here to you. He's got 4 charges of felony robbery, 2 charges of felony assault, felony larceny, misdemeanor assault, weapons possession, misdemeanor larceny, possession of stolen property, 2 felony charges for dangerous drugs, and a strong gang affiliation, which he is also wanted for possibly direct or indirect information on a CBP officer that was killed by his gang last year.
0: The Trinitarios. They say he's part of the Trinitarios, and our record as long as your own. The cops, the agents, were justified in trying to grab him the way they did. Despite a child in the back seat, they said, he put the kid in danger, not us. The kid's all right. He'll survive the shooting. And in the meantime, New York was divided as to what to do with this guy because the mayor is stoking the fires down there. Actual fires. Let him go. ICE out. Mamdani says, me and the governor, we were both, the governor and I were both on the phone with Trump for 2 hours, got nowhere. Across the river, this stoked some tension at the New Jersey ICE facility near Newark, New Jersey. So that was the weekend down there in the tri-state area.
5: Do you think that ICE agents broke the law, particularly about how or when a police officer can use deadly force in New York State?
6: I think that what they have shown time and again is that they view the law as a suggestion. There is a reason why the NYPD would not be shooting at a moving vehicle. There is a reason why law enforcement agents are supposed to wear identifiable information and uniforms. What you could see in that video and in the videos that have been released since is people, bystanders outside, unsure as to what they were even seeing. Because in that imagery, it feels as if you're almost looking at a mass shooter as opposed to seeing someone who's purportedly representing a federal agency.
0: That's Mamdani. Caused a man, just a New Yorker. Just a New Yorker. Not a Trinitario gang member. Not a guy with a record as long as your arm. Crimes in other countries and this country since he's here illegally. Just a New Yorker. Unfairly targeted by ICE. ICE out. ICE out, says Mamdani. 840.
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0: the Seascape Lawn Care Weather Center.
1: We're turning warmer today as clouds give way to some sun and a high of 71. It'll be mainly clear early tonight. Clouds return later, low 54. Occasional sun with a high of 64 tomorrow, a shower to tomorrow night. With WPRO's exclusive AccuWeather, I'm meteorologist Heather Zaire.
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1: There seems to be a lot of police activity here.
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1: Can you let me know what's going on?
2: Just police activity. Won't be too much longer. Are you from the neighborhood?
1: Yes.
2: Okay.
1: I'm just trying to walk up the street. There's a congresswoman who rents or lives a house. Her name's Congresswoman Ilhan Omar. Right. Are you guys raiding her house?
2: I'm not going to discuss anything. Okay, buddy.
1: All right. Thank you, sir.
2: All right. You have a good day.
1: You too. Bye.
3: When the man comes around.
4: Hey, buddy. Yeah, they are. Daily Mail breaking news. Ilhan Omar's home raided by feds at pre-dawn swoop as Trump administration probes Somali-born congresswoman's immigration papers. This will be a big story. They went right into our home today, early Monday. Criminal fraud probe into how she got into America. Did she phony up a marriage to her brother? And has she been phoning up a host of other things? Wow. Well, the man came along today.
5: Back with the Fox News alert, we're learning that the Washington, D.C. home of Minnesota Congresswoman Ilhan Omar was raided early this morning by Homeland Security Investigations. Fox is told by multiple law enforcement sources this began early this morning around 6 a.m. Eastern. Homeland Security and the DOJ are both working on the investigation. A DOJ spokesperson telling Fox this, quote, "Today, in the Washington, D.C. area, Homeland Security Investigations executed a judicially authorized search warrant secured by the Department of Justice. This enforcement action is part of an ongoing federal investigation."
6: There we go.
4: There you go. Grab the laptop.
6: Right before the midterms, no less.
4: They're zeroing in on her immigration paperwork.
6: Huh.
4: The Democrats' late father filled out on her behalf when she was a child. The raid is a major escalation of the case that Tom Homan first revealed in mid-September. So, like, two things going on. The original application when she came, and then the whole thing with whether or not she phonied up a marriage to her brother to secure the whole thing. And while they're doing this, let's peel the onion back. What about the whole Somali daycare stuff? Cash allegedly going back and forth, millions and millions. They'll be looking into that, too.
6: It's going to be a busy day, huh?
4: Oh, yes. It's going to be a busy day for me. I want you to watch me on Coastal ABC. 10 a.m. and NBC 10, 3 p.m. for Gene Off Script. I'll see you on the news tonight, NBC 10 at 6, and then right back on the radio on WPRO and WXLM in Connecticut, 6 to 9 weekday mornings on the news with Gene Valicenti. Ciao for now.
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6: Have a good day, Bill Habermini.
11: And you do the same too, Tom. I hope you bask in the glow. The New York Football Giants, 27 all time.
6: Listen, it's a might as well be a win today.
11: That's the Commanders say. I've seen it feels like a loss. Then, by the way, my favorite degenerate gambler. What do you think Monday Night Football tonight?
6: Dun, dun, dun, dun.
11: It is the Rams and the Bills at Englewood at SoFi.
6: Englewood. I'm taking the Rams in that one.
11: There you go. Attaboy.
6: Yeah, take the Rams. All right. Money line. Bye.
11: Full coverage tomorrow. K-Mac's
6: going to have much more, Tara.
11: Indeed, K-Mac will have much more tonight on the Patriots and their big win. Good morning from the Rye High Home Improvement Specialist News Center. This is the WPR News. It is 9 o'clock. The guys are just talking about it. The fellas, word out of Washington, the feds have raided the home of Ilhan Omar. Fox News is reporting the Department of Homeland Security investigating immigration fraud allegations against the Minnesota Democratic Congresswoman. She is 44 years old, represents the 5th District there, which includes Minneapolis, elected in 2018, member of what's been known as the Squad. Again, a raid at the Washington home of Ilhan Omar. 172,000 homes and businesses remain in the dark across Florida and Alabama in the aftermath of Hurricane Isaias coming ashore in the Florida Panhandle. ABC's Leslie Lopez continues coverage this morning in Pensacola.
12: Homes ripped apart, roofs peeled off by strong wind, and massive trees uprooted as Isaias made landfall as a Category 2 hurricane near Destin, Florida, Friday. At least four people have died across the Florida Panhandle and southern Alabama. Two of them killed when trees crashed into their homes. More than 400,000 customers in the region still in the dark.
11: And again, that's ABC's Leslie Lopez reporting this morning in Pensacola. Ukrainians already accusing the Russians of violating this energy ceasefire declared by the president over the weekend. President Trump, that ceasefire seeming to be news in both Moscow and Kyiv, as ABC's Mary Bruce reports this morning.
7: On Sunday, Trump claiming effective immediately there is an energy ceasefire in the war between Russia and Ukraine. Both parties have agreed. That came as a surprise to Zelensky, with a source saying he learned of it from social media. It comes after Trump announced a controversial deal with President Putin to lift U.S. sanctions and buy diesel fuel from Russia.
11: ABC's Mary Bruce is at the White House. Police in Virginia Beach investigating the death of a voter put in at Block Island last week. Death not considered suspicious, they say. It was a 75-year-old New Hampshire man reported overdue on a trip between Block Island and Norfolk in Virginia.
13: Bella. Hey. It's me.
11: There you go. The trailer looked pretty good. The review's not so good, though. But a lot of people buying in over the weekend. Jessica Chastain's new horror movie, Other Mommy, was tops at the box office, despite those decidedly mixed reviews. The follow-on from The Social Network, that was a flop. It took in just $5.5 million. Coming up is the WPRO News Continues. Traffic updates on the way. The AccuWeather forecast, that's coming up as well. Tara Terrific takes your phone calls next. It's the Tara Granahan Show. 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
2: Not a bad ride at all right now. 95 north or south between Hopkinton and Pawtucket. Both sides of 195, a little busy over the Washington Bridge. No delay, though, in either direction. 610 inbound, moving okay at the moment past Dean Street, heading towards 95. 6 east and 10 north both look pretty good, making your way to the 610. I'm Robin Murphy with your right now traffic.
3: 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Here's meteorologist Heather Zayer now with the WPRO AccuWeather forecast.
4: We're turning warmer today as clouds give way to some sun at a high of 71. It'll be mainly clear early tonight. Clouds return later, low 54. Occasional sun with a high of 64 tomorrow, a shower to tomorrow night. With WPRO's exclusive AccuWeather, I'm meteorologist Heather Zayer.
3: All right, Heather, clouds continue to hang in there. Temperatures low to mid-50s. Let's say generally low 50s across Rhode Island this morning. Again, a little chilly. The aftermath of the rain that's come and gone here in Providence. Current temperature 51 degrees. I'm Bill Haberman, WPRO News. 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
6: Well, you probably heard the breaking news. We will keep an eye on it. The Representative Ilhan Omar, her home in Washington being raided as some kind of ongoing federal criminal investigation. So, my goodness, we'll keep an eye on that. It is Columbus Day, and a list comes out about Rhode Island colleges and universities. And I have a big bone to pick. Let's talk about it all right now on the Tara Granahan Show.

I enjoy all the people, the beautiful people here, and also the weather. Nice weather today. I come in like every year, like 10 years.

0: All right, there you go. Parade sounds. on this Columbus Day, some people call it Indigenous Peoples Day. Good morning. It's Monday, October 12th. We can all settle on it's Monday, and it is a Monday. And, you know, listen, good news, quick commute in. not a lot of activity on the highways. Always, you know, we won't, I don't know how much time we'll spend on it. I hope it was a good weekend on the Hill. I haven't gone to the Columbus Day Parade probably since I was doing the show with Buddy Cianci. And we would do it live. Not every year, but I remember doing it a couple of times with him. And my biggest memories were the smells. Oh, the food just smelled so good. And also the fact that he could remember every single person that he ever met in his life. And I'm not blowing smoke, and I'm not exaggerating or anything like that. He just remembered everyone. And I remember sitting there specifically one year thinking, a woman came up. She actually had a 45 record. You know what I mean? Like a little record to go on a record player, a 45 of my dad's. And she wanted to give it to me. And I thought it was so sweet. I still have her. She's somewhere in my Facebook memory pages. She pops up every once in a while. But Buddy Cianci remembered her and her aunt and her mother, where they worked. I thought, holy mackerel. So those are my very few memories of Columbus Day on the Hill. And apparently it went very smoothly. That's a good thing. And we've got some sights. Well, we've got some sights, but you can't see them on the radio. We've got some sounds from a Channel 12 piece and also Channel 10. Everybody covered it. You know, it's a thing to cover. And then President Trump was out speaking about bringing Columbus statues back out. We had our own kerfuffle with that here in Rhode Island. The statue came down in Providence under Mayor Eloisa, and then it went to Johnston. You know, I think the average person, if they get the day off, we don't have this day off. Our company does different holidays for us. And so you hear all of us here for the most part. But it is a federal holiday. It's one of the 11 federal holidays. And, I don't even know if we're getting mail today. Probably not. No, they're not. We're not. No regular mail. And dang it, I just put two things. I hardly ever. Do you mail things often? No. I had a thank you note to go to someone. And something I had to show proof of. And of course, I stuck them in my mailbox. So, oh well. But you get other delivery services today. Looking at the what's open, what's closed. It's one of those days, if you have something you're waiting for to be delivered, FedEx and all that. UPS are available. Those things are available, but not the U.S. Postal Service. And most of the banks are closed. Some you get to pick and choose. Some of them remain open. Some of them are closed. So there's all of that. Stock market important. Are open today, which means anybody that works in banking has to go to work today. All right, so we'll play a little bit of Columbus Day. If you want to talk about Columbus Day versus Indigenous Peoples Day, I say, can you do them both? I don't know if it ruins your life, if it's called one thing or another. How about honor the history and honor the people at the same time? How about that? Late last week, test scores came out. New state assessment tests. And boy, it's not good. And that opened up the conversation for should there be mandatory summer school? And who remembers when and why it's not mandatory? Growing up, if you failed a certain amount of classes, you went to summer school for those classes. And I think parents could probably, I mean, you couldn't opt out when we were young. I don't think. I never had to go to summer school. But I remember raising kids, girls versus boys can sometimes be different. And I actually made my son go to, so I shouldn't say it on the radio, but he's been not listening. A lot of the guys he works with, though, listen. So it's going to get back to him. I did make him go a couple of times. I just wanted him to stay on track. And one time, I made him go to a different school district because a couple of his buddies were in summer school with him. And I didn't think that was quite the, it wasn't motivation, to put it nicely. asserted the kick in the butt and put him in a different school system, in a different district where he knew no one. How about that? I'm a mean mother. But guess what? He never had to go to summer school again. So I'd like to talk about that. I think it's very interesting in what's happening now with summer school. And we've got the governor's race still in play, lieutenant governor's race, and a couple of other stories floating around. But the breaking news this morning, and they had a couple of, you know, Homeland Security, the DHS secretary, and also Tom Homan, who you hear about, the, you know, from the border czar, as he's known. They've been talking about representative, a congresswoman, Ilhan Omar. I'm sure you know who she is. If not, we'll go through it. Her D.C. home was just raided before dawn, early this morning. And they're talking about, you know, documentation, whether she's here legally, which would be a real issue if that actually comes to fruition. Bill calls in first off in North Providence about just that, I believe. Hi, Bill.
1: Hi, Dara. How are you today?
0: Good. How are you?
1: Good. I just love your show. Yeah, I just wanted to comment. You know, it's just sad. You know, I recently did my family ancestry and the DNA and that, and I'm related to all these people from way back when, like all these famous Jerk Russian independence people, generals, and everybody else. Huh. And it's me. I love my American heritage, but I see this Ilhan Omar situation. I've been following this for a while now. And what, the way that she talks, really non-American, it's just, as a congresswoman, it's just not cool the way she talks and discredits this country so many times. So I hope this pans out, that she is caught with this, because it's just, she doesn't belong in Congress. I mean, it's just a sad thing, you know.
0: Well, I remember when she was discussing 9/11, September 11th, 9/11, yeah. And she said something. Yeah. To the effect of, I'm not going to get it word for word, but some people did some things, right? Some people did some things, as opposed to the terrorist attacked and killed us on our own soil.
1: Yes.
0: Yeah. She's had a real odd relationship with the media. She seems angry all the time.
1: Angry.
0: Yeah, angry. And you wonder why she wants, you know, I don't know I suppose you could, somebody might say, well, I'd like to make the world a better place, so I'm going to go serve, you know, people who I represent from my home state. But I don't know. We're going to, yeah. I remember when she was sprayed with the liquid at the town hall. There was something odd about that. She kind of raced towards the guy. Instead of, you would normally cower back, you know, like, whoa, what the heck was that? What did they spray me with? And she kind of went at him. So I don't know. Listen, she comes from a different country. Obviously, she you know, said she came here legally. There's a whole weird thing about her brother and whether they were married. The whole thing is just bizarre. But yeah, the way she speaks about this country, it irks me as well. I hear you.
1: It's just being it's the same as Abdul Saeed. I hope he doesn't get into Michigan. The same thing. They're associating these people with these wackos, Hassan Piker. We deserve 9/11. It makes me sad, because me, as a really true American that loves my country, I mean, I had a family member in every single war in this country. My dad was a cop. You're not going to sit there and say these things. It's not going to happen. It's terrible. It's disgusting.
0: Well, we'll see what happens with her situation. Thank you, Bill. Unless something comes of it, it's an ongoing criminal investigation. I thought it was a lot of just political words being thrown around, because, you know, her disdain for certain tenets of this country, and then people have a disdain for her. So, you know, particularly the Trump administration. So I thought, well, maybe they're just trying to scare her. But apparently she's got a home in Washington, D.C., whether she owns it, rents it, I don't know. You heard a reporter, they were running it during the morning show, where the reporter was walking around and obviously trying to get something out of the investigators that were on site, saying, you know, that this is a congressperson, she may be renting here or living here. So, you know, who knows what information that reporter had. And of course the investigator said, we're not telling you anything, buddy. It's ongoing. So each major network looks like has people out there. Sources say, I'm looking at an ABC News report. Sources tell ABC News that the investigation relates to Omar's immigration paperwork. And a DOJ, Department of Justice spokesperson, said today in the Washington, D.C. area, Homeland Security investigations executed a judicially authorized search warrant secured by the Department of Justice. This enforcement action is part of an ongoing federal criminal investigation. So her home was searched. What they find? Who knows? So we'll keep an eye on it. And phone lines are open to you. I don't have enough to go on. Like if they find something and then all of a sudden, you know, oh my God, what are they going to deport her? Or they don't find anything. We have to wait and find out. So it's not a whole lot to say. And I appreciate the last caller, Bill, calling in because he just had some gut feelings about it that he wanted to talk about. But getting back to Columbus Day, the parade held in Providence. We'll hear a little bit of it. I feel like it's almost like the victory. You know, Rhode Island is the only state to continue celebrating victory over Japan Day. Now we just call it Victory Day. We're the last holdout, the last state. And so there's a little asterisk, right? It's a little notoriety there. So every time it comes up, we mention it. When Columbus comes up, we talk about whether or not people get rattled up about, you know, possibly changing the name and making the history of it all, Christopher Columbus and the discovery, making it, you know, whitewashing it, if you will, and kind of block some parts of history. I don't agree. I don't like to fool around with the history notes. But I it wouldn't, you know, if you want it to be both Columbus Day and Indigenous Peoples Day, why not? I don't think you're losing sleep over it. I don't know why you would. Let me go to Tom in Massachusetts who wants to talk about Representative Omar, her home being raided this morning in D.C. Good morning, Tom.
2: Yeah, having a wife that recently went through the immigration process, you know, if you lie on any of those federal forms, it's under the penalty of perjury. And one that's very interesting, if you support an organization, they ask you on this, do you support organizations that are terrorists? Are you a communist? Now, if she has openly supported Hamas, that's a terrorist organization, and I hope they deport her. I do not like this woman, and she is the type of immigrant that we should not allow into this country. And we used to have people that immigrated to this country. I'm 66 years old and can remember working with Portuguese and Cape Verdean men when I was a janitor at age 18, that they were so, their attitude was, I'm so thankful I'm here. Yeah. I'm so thankful that my children can make something out of themselves. That was at the Foxborough Company in the town I grew up in. And I've just seen an attitude of many immigrants that come to this country that feel that somehow me being a white American, I owe them something. And I really am fed up with that attitude. And she, you know, when I hear congressional hearings of factual reports that people that are from her homeland that have been in this country for 30 years that are still on public assistance, Ronald Reagan's last speech as president talked about the virtues of immigrants that come to America. And one of the last sentences he said in that, these people give more than they take. Mm. And yeah. I look at hardworking immigrants from like Central America that are doing roofing or what have you, and that aren't on any kind of state or federal subsidy. I have much respect for people like that, but people like her, no, I wouldn't give her the time of day. And anyway, it's Columbus Day, and Columbus's discovery of the Americas led to Western migration from Europe. And we don't owe any apologies for that, okay? And if you do suffer from liberal white guilt, if you own land in Massachusetts or Rhode Island and you feel guilty about it, then when you die, do not leave that piece of property to your children. Leave it to the nearest Native American tribe, whether it's the Narragansetts or the Wampanoags. I'm done.
0: All right, Tom, can I ask you a quick question? We have Helena Folks as one of the candidates running for governor on the Democratic side, and she told a story the other day, and she said, you know, I have a friend who has been trying to, you know, get his whole immigration status situated for 25 years. And I thought to myself, I don't know if I believe that, because you just said your wife, and you've mentioned it a few times, I know, in the past. How long did it take her to get it all together?
2: Okay, January of 24 is when I filed the first paperwork for a K-1 visa, I-129F, if not mistaken.
0: Okay.
2: She landed on American soil July 22nd, 2025. Okay. At first, I paid a lawyer $3,500. That has nothing to do with immigration. I stopped using him, and then I did all the paperwork myself through my United States Senator's office. And if anybody's listening and you have someone that's an immigrant, you call your senator's office for constituent services. Anyway, I did that, and she came over here lawfully under the K-1 visa, and she had to get married within 90 days of the issuance in the country of her origin, namely the Philippines. And we got married in Foxborough, my hometown, on July 28th.
0: All right.
2: And
0: so
2: anyway,
0: took you a couple
2: she
0: years.
2: She has her Social Security card and her green card if she wants to work. Okay. So it's not that hard. So when people talk about, I've tried for 25 years now. No, you haven't. You've been putting it off.
0: Well, that, you know, when the politicians tell those stories about, I know this person or this person came up to me, and I often go, oh, I don't know. It seemed like an awfully long time. But thank you for the clarification, and thank you for your thoughts. I appreciate your call. Thank you. Tom in Massachusetts. Yeah. Someone just wrote, well said, Tom. I just keep going back to that Helena Folks story about, oh, I might have a friend for 25 years. He can't get, they're going to deport him and this, that, and the other thing. I'm like, 25 years? With all the connections she's had, she should have helped him by now. Right? 25 years? Something's off with that story. It's 925.
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0: 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All right, we've got this raid into the home of Representative Ilhan Omar, and also talking a little bit about a Columbus Day as well. It's 9:30. Let's get over to Bill Haberman. Good morning, Bill.
14: Hey, Tara, good morning. Continue to follow this morning coming out of Washington, D.C. right now. I'm in trouble bringing this up. There we go. Fox News reports it is an immigration investigation. Homeland Security raiding the Washington home of Minnesota Congresswoman Ilhan Omar. Here at home, Ron Wallace has done it again. The official world records, the farmer from Green, a 3,156-pound pumpkin at the Southern New England Giant Pumpkin Growers Weight Championship this weekend. That was at Farish Farm in Warren. A little break from this sort of thing with the three-day holiday weekend. A new survey from Flex Jobs. Half of 2,000 people admit having the Sunday night scaries, Sunday night anxiety. The Wall Street Journal says that they are real, and they're getting worse. WPR News time is 9:31.
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15: No major issues to contend with on 95 or 195 getting in and out of Providence. Things are moving okay on the 610 inbound and 146 south as you make your way towards 95. 295 looking pretty good in both directions between 95 in Warwick and 95 in Attleboro. I'm Robin Murphy with your right now traffic.
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3: The mariachi dancers were my favorite. I love seeing all the marching bands. And then I enjoy taking him to do the games and food after. I just enjoy the atmosphere of everybody here. Right? Like I'm Italian, so I like the Italian pride.
4: Christopher Columbus changed the future of humanity forever. And in this administration, we know that Christopher Columbus is to us, he's a hero. He's a hero.
5: All right, President Trump out this weekend talking about Columbus Day, Christopher Columbus bringing back statues. We have a little more from him, but also that's from Channel 10, one of the attendees of the Columbus Day parade yesterday on the Hill. Always a wonderful time. Hopefully there was no acting up. I didn't hear anything in the news, so that's a good thing. But, you know, every year it's kind of status quo with the going back and forth about whether it should be Indigenous Peoples Day. You know, we had our own dust up with the Columbus statue a couple of years ago. And I think people, you know, this is one of those holidays that maybe if you're Italian, you get really, really jazzed up about it. And like that woman said, she loves to bring her kids. And I said, I remember, there's not many times that I go to a parade unless I'm involved in it, because I've just covered them for so many years. And I'm asked to be there, I'll more than likely be there. I took a couple of years off on the Bristol 4th of July parade. You know, at some point, you want to enjoy your family on the 4th of July. And I do always go to Gatsby Day's parade. It's just, I grew up over there, and well, not in Patuxent Village, but, you know, that's my high school area. So you run into so many people, and it's always so fun. And we have a spot, and everybody gets together, and everybody brings food, and we hand out waters to all the poor. I always feel so bad for them because it's always so hot in June, and they've got like velvet militia outfits on. And so we feed them and give them water, and they always come up to my friends Graham's deck. Anyhow, I dip in and out of the parade stuff. And I do remember we would live broadcast for the Buddy Cianci show when I was working with Buddy. And it was very interesting. It was just interesting to watch him. He could really work a crowd, but also he just remembered everything. His brain was like a Rolodex of people coming up to him. And you know, they're certainly coming up to him more than they were coming up to me. But, you know, I blank out all the time. Like, oh, I recognize a face always and a voice usually. But the names, he's had the names and the, oh, your mother worked at that such and such a jewelry warehouse. I think he knew their license plate. It just, that was an eye-opener to me. All right. So that being said, it's an oldish kind of argument or discussion about, you know, changing the name. And we go through this sometimes with the Victory Day, victory over Japan. In the meantime, you know, the discovery of America, right? You've got this whole other story going on with Representative Ilhan Omar's residence being searched as part of an ongoing criminal investigation. And she is, you know, the Somali congresswoman who has said very controversial, and I'm being nice, things about this country. And she, to me, always seems angry. And I think sometimes when I see her in the squad and they're just so angry, you know, if you don't like it here, what's the deal? And I'm not saying go back to your homeland. That's so rude. If she's here legally, she's here legally. I don't know why, if you don't care for the country, why you'd want to, you know, spend your time here. But that's, we'll see what happens. There's also the weirdness about, is she married to her brother? I often thought that was just political nastiness. But if something comes of it, it's going to be a hell of a story. So we're keeping an eye on that. And phone lines are open to you. 438-9776, 438-WPRO. Now, if they don't find anything that connects her, you know, her naturalization or what have you, paperwork, it's really going to look like they're going after her because she's Somali. And, it could get ugly. But if she can't prove it, then what they go into this whole to denaturalize her. So there's a lot of what ifs. We don't know. It's hard to talk about something if we don't know what the outcome is going to be. Just the idea that it's an ongoing investigation. So we'll leave it at that. I'll play the Channel 12 story about Columbus Day because a lot of people put a lot of work into it. A lot of people enjoy it. And today's the day that the biggie is going on in New York City. But yesterday it was for Providence and Rhode Island in general. So here's number one, Channel 12.
0: From a beautiful New England fall morning to a wet and gloomy afternoon, residents were out in Federal Hill for Providence's annual Columbus Day weekend festival on Sunday, and they are contending with a variety of conditions. Thankfully, before the rain began to fall, festival goers retreated to the festival's parade, which showcased floats, traditional music, dancing, some classical cars, and local organizations. Those who have been out on the hill over the past few days have also gotten the opportunity to view the newly renovated La Pina Archway. It was placed back up on the Federal Hill Archway earlier this week after undergoing 5 weeks of restoration and renovation. The La Pina now shines bright after being wrapped in 24 karat gold. Attendees of the festival Sunday expressed their excitement with being on Federal Hill and getting the chance to soak up all the Italian culture and pride that was on display.
6: My wife is an Italian. When we come up here every year to take in the activities on the street, eat a little food, just have a good time.
7: Yeah, we try to get here every year. I grew up in the area and we lived away for a long time, and as soon as we moved back we knew we had to be on Federal Hill for Columbus Day weekend. The parade's always great and you can't beat the food.
8: It's just the atmosphere here. It's great.
0: And those we spoke with today told us they are really looking forward to coming back out tomorrow for the final day of this festival. It will run from 11 a.m. to 8 p.m. They are, of course, just hoping for some drier weather. Reporting live in Providence tonight, I'm Ethan Logue, 12 News.
5: All right, so you hear, that was obviously yesterday, so today it continues for the final day. And, if anybody wants to weigh in on that, maybe you were there yesterday. Yeah, the weather wasn't anything to get me out of, you know, what I had to do yesterday and to pop up there. But maybe you did. 438-9776, 438-WPRO. Not a lot of feedback on the whole Columbus Day, but a lot of you are really interested in the Ilhan Omar situation. Again, we don't have any real details that we can share just yet. 248, Tara, there's already a Native American Day, which is the fourth Friday of September. We don't need to give Columbus his own day. We have a Native American Day, the fourth Friday of September. Oh, well, then we must have just had it. Okay. I mean, I'm not saying that there's a push to rename anything here in Rhode Island. Just it's just one of those annual chats that we have. Some years I do it and some years I don't. 862, Tom was a great caller. Tom, I asked Tom about his wife. He was talking about Ilhan Omar, but he has often brought up that his wife comes from another country. And I think he said the Philippines. And it took him about 2 years for her to get the K-1 visa. And then, yeah, about 2 years, he said. I go back to that story about Helena Folks. Talking about, well, first they were talking about immigration and ICE. And then she went into this whole thing about, I have a friend for 25 years who's been trying to get, you know, his paperwork settled. The only reason why I bring it up is because this whole Ilhan Omar situation is going on. And that's apparently what the investigation is about. And when I heard it, I thought, oh, here comes one of these politicians and the stories about, you know, my friend or hey, Gov and whoa, whatever. And but the more I thought about it, 25 years, I know a lot of people that either, you know, whatever industry they're working in, it didn't take them 25 years to get here. And that's why I asked Tom from Massachusetts about his wife, because he often mentions that. But the other part of my brain thought, if she knows the guy for 25 years or even the last 10 years, why wouldn't you help him? She has friends in high places, big time. She's got Nancy Pelosi, it's her godmother, and her mom's college roommate. So the story goes, she's got her uncle was Chris Dodd, senator out of Connecticut. She's a bigwig, even in the private world of business. The whole story just never sat right with me. If he's struggling for 25 years, well, help him. I'm sure Sheldon Whitehouse and Jack Reed and everybody else that could probably help him. I just don't know. But I appreciate Tom sharing his story. Let's see. 492. Omar is another Trump dirty trick. The INS has all immigration records electronically. There's nothing to be found. Just another sleazy distraction away from Trump. I thought some people might think that. And if it turns out that she's got everything in place, which I know she's been called upon to release documentation, and the calls got blocked, I think from both sides, Republicans and Democrats. It was almost a, don't go there kind of a situation. But if they find something, then it's going to be something else. We'll see. 439, sent from the app. You can download our app. Just go right onto your app store on your phone. Download our app and you can call, or rather click to call and click to text. Makes it a lot easier. Sent from the app. They just want to change holiday names to divide people. Yeah, maybe. Maybe. I understand a little of everything on this one, and I don't want to sound wishy-washy, but I'd actually either forgot or didn't realize that there's a day already for Native Americans. And so some people are saying, just leave it alone. 749, Helena is talking about an illegal who thinks he's entitled to stay. Let's see. 573, last year after being open 30 plus years, the factory I work at all of a sudden needed licenses for every employee to touch or use a crane. $50 a pop, good for 1 year. These are small cranes to move products. These aren't skyscraper. I thought you were going to say something about it. Immigration in a factory, and something was going on. So I appreciate you sending me the text, but I don't understand how it fits in. That's my fault. I'm reading on the fly. 737 writes, I think the person that Helena is talking about hasn't been trying, but just hanging out here under the radar for 25 years. Well, I don't know. She wasn't really pressed on it. And when people go into those stories, like I know a family, or she does a lot of that. She uses a lot of emotion in her campaigning. People are hiding. They're afraid to go to work. They're not letting their kids go to school. They won't go to church because ICE is everywhere. And I know of one story in Rhode Island, one situation. It was the young man coming out of the courthouse. And they didn't throw him on the ground, and they didn't, put him up against the car. They stopped him to talk to him, and the judge came out and said, hey, whoa, he's doing an internship for me. That's the one story I've heard of. Okay. All right. 438-9776. I also want to get to this. It has to be some kind of an oversight. And I know a list is a list, and a poll is a poll, and it's just a snapshot. But they pop out to me when I see a list, and this one is best colleges in Rhode Island. And I'll go through it with you, but something is absolutely missing. Absolutely missing. And I am not happy. So we'll talk about that when we come back. It's 9:50 on this Monday.
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5: 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The lighting begins around 6 p.m., and you'll want to be there when the fires come alive along that river. It's one of Rhode Island.

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14: 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Heading to Gillette Stadium on Sunday, November 1st, when the Patriots take on Miami. 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
14: All right. Just journalists never. Okay. So we're waiting to see what they find or what they did not find or what happened at Ilhan Omar's house in D.C. And she is the congresswoman from Minnesota. She's from Somalia. She's had all kinds of, you know, controversial moments in her career, including saying about 9/11, some people did some things. And it really, it makes people upset the way she speaks about the country. But this investigation apparently is all judicially approved. So they're at her house early morning. And they were executing a judicially authorized search warrant secured by the Department of Justice. So we'll keep an eye on that. You know, there's been all kinds of things happening in her home state as well. So we'll see what the impact is of this investigation. That being said, I am baffled. Now, listen, it's a Wallet Hub study. They call them studies. And I think I get

0: pegged by them. They did all of 2027's best college and university rankings to help, you know, kids that are in high school, seniors, make their most informed choices, and they break it all down with different categories. But they pulled out Rhode Island, and then those are the emails that I get. And I'm like, oh, this is going to be interesting. Top seven colleges and universities in Rhode Island. My first thought was, well, how many are there altogether? And they ranked them, and they did a school snapshot of each university. And, of course, Brown is very high, except for the cost. They're high on the list, you know, with all kinds of things. Student-to-faculty ratio, admission rate, gender and racial diversity, graduation rate, post-attendance, median salary, what you make when you get out of there. All number one. On-campus crime was number seven for Brown, out of the top seven. So they've got, well, they're right in the city, so they've got the most on-campus crime. And then, you know, sixth for the net cost, meaning, you know, very expensive to go there. Not a surprise. My point is, URI is not on the list. It's Brown University, number one. RISD, Rhode Island School of Design, number two. Providence College, number three. Bryant University, number four. Salve Regina University, five. Number six is Roger Williams University. And then Johnson and Wales University, Providence, is number seven. Where the hell is URI? I ask you. They obviously didn't do CCRI because it's a community college. They were looking at colleges and universities, so a four-year. What the heck? It's not even on the list. It's the only one not on the list besides, what did I say? Well, New England Tech is not on there either. That's all we have. We have Brown, RISD, PC, Bryant, Johnson & Wales, Roger Williams, Salve. How dare they not even have the University of Rhode Island? The marine sciences, the engineering, the nursing. I am not happy with Wallet Hub. We'll break it down, though. There's a trade school in Newport, but that I don't know if that fits in. And then New England Tech is a wonderful school. It's private. It's technical and career-focused. It is a university. And you can get an associate, bachelor's, and a master's degree. So New England Tech and URI, not on the list. How dare you? I am offended to my core. Well, I don't know. Does anybody want to ask why? Why not? All right, 10 o'clock. We've got younger kids in school to talk about as well. Maybe summer school, mandatory. All right, 10 o'clock on this Monday, Columbus Day. We'll be back with much more. Here's Bill Haberman.
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2: From the Rye-Hi Home Improvement Specialist News Center, this is the WPR News at 10 o'clock in the morning. So far, no reaction from Minnesota Congresswoman Ilhan Omar with word that her Washington home has been raided by the Department of Homeland Security. Fox News is reporting it is an immigration investigation. Ilhan Omar is 44 years old. She's represented parts of Minneapolis since 2018 in Congress. Work continues down south. Looks like about 170,000 homes and businesses in Alabama and Georgia are should say Alabama and Florida remain in the dark after Hurricane Isaias comes ashore. Here's ABC's Leslie Lopez with more from Pensacola.
3: Homes ripped apart, roofs peeled off by strong wind, and massive trees uprooted as Isaias made landfall as a Category 2 hurricane near Destin, Florida, Friday. At least four people have died across the Florida Panhandle and southern Alabama. Two of them killed when trees crashed into their homes. More than 400,000 customers in the region still in the dark.
2: ABC's Leslie Lopez reporting this morning. Vladimir Zelensky is accusing the Russians of already breaking the energy ceasefire declared by the president. Just the one over the weekend that seemed to take both Kyiv and Moscow unawares, as ABC's Mary Bruce reports this morning from the White House.
4: President Zelensky says he is open to an energy ceasefire if Russia stops its attacks too. President Zelensky even saying he's willing to hold new elections if Russia agrees to a total 60-day ceasefire. A spokesperson for President Putin rejecting that idea flat out, and Russia still hasn't responded to President Trump's call for an energy ceasefire.
2: ABC's Mary Bruce. Sort of trouble here at home. The nightclub culture here in Providence. A stabbing victim, they say, found in a stairwell outside of the club on Richmond Street. Apparently some sort of disturbance inside. So reporting of Channel 10 this morning. Again, that incident around 2:45 this morning. Finally, a suburban St. Louis substitute teacher is out of a job. She is the latest to be fired after the school staff found out that she was moonlighting on OnlyFans, making adult videos with her husband to, forgive me, make ends meet.
5: People are so worried about what other people do outside of their own job.
2: Yeah, substitute teacher says the real scandal is with the pay for substitute teaching and not in making those naughty movies on OnlyFans. Coming up as the WPRO news continues, traffic updates on the way, the AccuWeather forecast, that's coming up as well. Tara Granahan continues taking your phone calls next. 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
2: Both sides of 95 look pretty good getting in and out of the downtown Providence area. Southbound near Route 2 in Warwick, we've got a crash being cleared. They have been moved out of the travel lanes into the shoulder, so no trouble getting by. Just use caution there. Both sides of 195 delay-free. Seekonk to Providence and back again. 610 inbound and 146 south are both looking pretty good as you make your way towards 95. I'm Robin Murphy with your Right Now Traffic.
3: 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Here's meteorologist Heather Zayer now with the WPRO AccuWeather Forecast.
4: We're turning warmer today as clouds give way to some sun at a high of 71. It'll be mainly clear early tonight. Clouds return later, low 54. Occasional sun with a high of 64 tomorrow, a shower to tomorrow night. With WPRO's exclusive AccuWeather, I'm meteorologist Heather Zayer.
3: Temperatures low 50s across Rhode Island. Winds are out of the north this morning. Here in Providence, current temperature 52 degrees. I'm Bill Haberman, WPRO News. 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
6: All right, we've got some education, not stories, but situations to talk about. Should the kids be having mandatory summer school? Yes, if they fail. And then why is URI not on that list? I don't know. Let's talk about it right now on the Tara Granahan Show.

0: One of the things that we don't have in Rhode Island is mandatory summer school for kids that are struggling. That's an area that I'm really pushing hard. When we say our kids have to be reading on grade level by third grade, and we have states that are saying you're not going to get promoted or you have to go to summer school, that's a big deal.
1: All right, we don't have mandatory summer school. When did that change? I thought growing up, if you failed a class, you had to pass it over the summer. We must have switched up somewhere where it was, you know, that you can opt out of it. And kids that can't read by the third grade. Third grade is young, right? 8 years old. That would be tough to for the younger kids to have to go to summer school, but we did it back in the day. And I don't know what's changed so much, and I don't know what's changed so much at URI. Maybe I'm missing something here. And I'm going back and forth a little bit here because there was a report out, and that's why we just heard from Education Commissioner Angelica Infante Green. She's got a lot of, you know, ideas and goals, but she might not be there if Helena Foulkes wins. She has said she would pass on her and, you know, get rid of her. So that's a whole other little interesting sidebar. But their report late last week was Rhode Island students improved a bit in math, but are really bad in English. And so there might be this push now to have mandatory summer school. So I want to talk about that. But I just dipped in a little bit on, I get these emails all the time, pitches, emails, whatever. And this one happens to be a list of best colleges in Rhode Island. They isolated Rhode Island for us, and the top seven colleges they ran down, and they showed you why. You know, each school had a little snapshot, how they ranked, a number one being best, four would be average, seven would be worse, because they had the top seven. So Brown comes out first, then Rhode Island School of Design, then PC, Bryan at four, Salve at five, Roger Williams University at six, and Johnson & Wales at seven. And there's no URI. So they looked at admission rate, net cost, student-to-faculty ratio, on-campus crime, gender and racial diversity, graduation rate, and post-attendance median salary. How much are you going to make when you get out of there? Can't believe it. I don't understand it. Let me go to Monique Chartier from AnchorRising.com. Hi, Monique.
2: Hey, good morning, Tara. By the way, I'd like to say to you as well what I just said to Nick. Thank you, and thanks to Nick, and thanks to everyone who is working today while some of us have the indulgence of being at home.
1: Oh, our pleasure. So, we love being here together.
2: I'm just groping around here for answers. Is this maybe, does the list exclude, like, state-owned universities? Is that the explanation, or no?
1: Say it again. I'm sorry, Monique. One more.
2: So the list, what made the top seven, I don't even know. Are those all privately owned, or are any of them? The question is, did the rating service only focus on privately owned universities and exclude, you know, state-owned universities like URI, UMass, UNH?
1: Well, so I'm only giving you what they sent me on the top seven colleges and universities in Rhode Island. So certainly Rhode Island doesn't have the top seven across the country. But
2: right.
1: Who would not be? Bryan is private. Salve is private. Well, maybe they didn't do the public ones. Okay, all right. Rhode Island College isn't on there either. So maybe you're right. They didn't do state schools. Okay, so let me go back here. The personal finance company Wallet Hub today released its report on the 2027's best colleges and university rankings. So it doesn't say private versus.
2: No, it doesn't sound that way. Huh.
1: And it says Wallet Hub compared nearly 740 higher education institutions in the U.S. based on 30 key measures grouped into seven categories. And I just ran those down for you. It's just weird. It doesn't say private versus. Yep. So.
2: Interesting.
1: And of course,
2: I would agree with you. I would have thought URI should be on there. I mean, it's oceanography, it's nursing, as far as I know.
1: Engineering. It's always the biggest engineering school. Yeah.
2: Yep, absolutely. I don't know how it doesn't make the list.
1: Yeah, they didn't make Rhode Island College does very well with the nurses too, with nursing students. So yeah, maybe that it isn't, and they just didn't put that in the highlights.
2: Maybe.
1: All right, I appreciate you.
2: Can I comment on Ilhan Omar?
1: Oh yes,
2: please.
1: Sure. Yeah.
2: Okay. Thank you. So So you're saying everybody's reporting that this is, you know, pertaining to her immigration status and her original application for naturalization. But I also don't want to forget that over the summer, she drastically changed her net worth from $66 million to $30 million, between $6 and $30 million, all the way down to, I don't know, $200,000. So I, you know, that always really struck me as very, very odd. So I frankly, I'm hoping that they would investigate that as well, because that's extremely odd. I mean, was she lying when she declared that she was worth millions, or is she lying now that she's not worth millions? So there's just something very odd about that. And I honestly would hope that would be investigated, because she is a publicly elected official, and there needs to be standards for that.
1: Mm-hmm. Yeah. Listen, if they've got all their, you know, I's dotted and their T's crossed, meaning the Department of Justice and everything else, it sounds like they're, you know, would they go this far if they didn't have some inkling of, you know, something's amiss? I don't know. I don't know if it's political,
2: true.
1: You know, political
2: maybe.
1: Trickery or whatever, but it's going to be very interesting to see how it all pans out, right?
2: Yes, indeed. Yes, indeed.
1: All right, Monique Chartier, thank you for calling in, anchorrising.com.
2: Thank you, Kara.
1: Thank you. I know I'm bouncing back and forth because it just struck me when I saw the Wallet Hub situation. Now, some of you are saying it might be private colleges versus the state universities. Or it could be universities versus colleges. But that doesn't really make sense, because University of Rhode Island, and then you have Rhode Island College. Anywho, I'll put that aside. It blew my mind this morning, and I just want to get it off my chest, I think. 438-9776, 438-WPRO. 241 says, perhaps the survey did not include public colleges. That's what we've been saying. Yep. Somebody called me a bozo. Maybe that's because I went to URI. you have a nice day, 209. They're all private colleges that made the criteria. Okay. All right. Well, interesting, though, because I would never have a list of, you know, I don't know, state schools versus, but whatever it is. Okay, I'm going to get over it. I'm too close to the subject. No, I'm just kidding. Now, getting back to Angelica Infante Green and what she said late last week about summer school. If you went to summer school, was it a joke? Or did it feel like real school? I didn't have to go, and I'm thankful for that. I told you that I had one, you know, my kid, he just wanted to be outside. And he works outside. He wanted to be outside. But you have to get your grades up, and you have to pass everything and do. And he did well in the end, but he needed a little boot in the fanny. And when I realized a couple of his buddies were with him, the next time it happened, I sent him to a neighboring town, not his school district. And that didn't sit well. But guess what? He never had to go again, because he was aggravated that, you know, wasn't really that fun because his buddies weren't there. So there's that. So I have a little bit of appreciation for that. I'm trying to even think if it was mandatory for my kid's age to go. Now, some of you are saying districts can't afford summer school. Well, we certainly shovel a lot of money into the schools. And also 623 says, number one, districts can't afford it. Number two, can't get parents to send their kids to school during the school year, so they certainly won't get them there during the summer. Well, you have to be an engaged parent. I mean, do you want your kid to fail? I don't think so. But if it's not mandatory, then maybe the laziness factor does weigh in. If you went to summer school, was it a joke, or was it, you know, did something meaningful? And I'm not saying, you know, a light bulb sometimes comes off with kids. Like, I don't want to do this every summer. I'm missing things. And sometimes you have to make it uncomfortable. And I know I sound like a mean mom, but too bad, so sad. Sometimes you have to make it uncomfortable. Should it be mandatory? So I would love to hear your thoughts on summer school. And we'll play this package for you so you have a little bit of the nuts and bolts. Our maybe our testing is off, but the grades that are coming out, it's appalling. It's so sad that you've got year after year. You know, it's very easy to go back and blame the pandemic. Yes, everything was upside down. Everything was screwball. Everything was crazy. We get it. But we're not even back to pre-COVID times, grades, test results. How do you explain that? 438-9776. All right, let's play the package so you know what happened last week, late last week, the results of the new state assessment coming from the Rhode Island Department of Education, RIDE, number one, education.
3: Well, the report looks at assessment results from standardized tests and star rating reports for schools across the state. But it was those assessment results that caught the attention of the education commissioner and led her to consider that mandatory summer school for students in grades K to 3 who might be falling behind. Commissioner Angelica Infante Green says the report shows progress, which she defines by Rhode Island student scores holding steady amid a national decline. The data shows English scores slipping by about a half a percentage point from last year, math ticking up by about the same amount, leaving the results roughly the same as last year, with only a third of Rhode Island public school students proficient in math and ELA. It's the reading portion of that equation, though, that Infante Green is zeroing in on, because research shows, she says, that if a student isn't reading at grade level by third grade, it can impact educational outcomes. And that's where her idea came from for mandatory summer school.
0: One of the things that we don't have in Rhode Island is mandatory summer school for kids that are struggling. That's an area that I'm really pushing hard. When we say our kids have to be reading on grade level by third grade, and we have states that are saying you're not going to get promoted or you have to go to summer school, that's a big deal.
3: And the commissioner has included funding in her proposed budget for mandatory summer school for grades K to 3. That budget does have to be approved by the General Assembly. Erica Ritchie, 12 News.
1: All right, what are your thoughts on that? Mandatory summer school. It might get the test scores up. Kids that want to sit and look out the window during the summer know what they're missing, whether it's a swimming pool, whether it's, you know, whatever, going to camp, playing a sport if it gets in the way, the summer school, maybe that, you know, is the kick in the pants that they might need. 438-9776. Let me go to Larry in Fall River. Hi, Larry.
4: Hi. When I hear academics, I always have to put my two cents in because as a dyslexic, and it went all the way through to graduate and medical school, I figured there's ways to get through. And I'm later diagnosed with ADD, but that happened later, and the spectrum happened later. So I take academics very seriously. The one thing I want to say is summer school can be useful. You can use summer school to advance. You did it in college and in high school. Or with elementary school, summer school is, I know the kid will be resentful or angry, but you can be, if the teacher's committed, summer school can be very, and you can get the best education you'd ever need. But you really have to be committed to summer school to get those. But again, you have to be able to have committed teachers, get rid of the social nonsense. I mean, they don't have to learn that their color of their skin even matters. It's like reading, writing matters. Culture matters. Being a good citizen matters. These are things that make a difference. Academic excellence matters. Discipline. So, you know, that's where I stand. It's always, you know, you can do it, but you need those things. And don't make excuses. And they do, you know, find a lot of dyslexic. I know your colleague in the morning show talks about his co-producer and his on-air sidekick. I always call him his sidekick, like Batman has a sidekick. Talks about his own dyslexia.
1: Oh, Tom. Yeah.
4: How
1: uses
4: she. Tom. Mm-hmm. Yeah, Tom. Tommy. Mm-hmm. I figured I'll use Tommy as it because I kind of know him on the phone.
1: Okay.
4: But, yeah, Tom talks about his dyslexia, and I relate to it because it's a struggle, and mine was diagnosed later in life. I just determined, and I made friends who believed in academic excellence. So it's who you hang out with too. I had a friend in high school who wanted to be a chemist. I had another friend who wanted to be a doctor. So, you know, like saying, okay, well, these are the guys that I'm hanging out with. I got to get my butt and compete. So, you know, it's those things.
1: Well, and I'm glad that you said compete, because I think competition, you know, we've watered it down over the years, and that is dangerous, I think, to do. And not dangerous, you know, in a physical way. You have to have competition, or you don't strive to get any, you know, get any better.
4: And you motivate people. It's little things. Like, I have a plastic stethoscopes. I give kids that come through my office, instead of lollipops, I give them plastic stethoscopes. And I said, who knows if this stethoscope will inspire them to become a doctor one day. When I was a kid, my doctor gave me a plastic kidney. I don't know why. I guess he had nothing else in the office.
1: Oh, that's funny.
4: And I didn't become a urologist or a nephrologist. That's not my specialty area. I keep that low key because I don't want to use this as an advertising platform. But I mean, I didn't become a urologist or a nephrologist. I just thought that was interesting. I mean, say, well, healthcare is interesting. Here's a guy who gives me a toy, which is just was just a model of a kidney. He probably
1: that's
4: just
1: so
4: got
1: funny.
4: Some sales rep.
1: Yep. Probably exactly. Probably has a pharmaceutical name on it.
4: Yeah, exactly. I wish I still had that. But
1: well, Larry,
4: thank you again. It inspired me.
1: Yeah, no, I hear you. That's all the little pieces that are so important. Thank you. I appreciate it. 438-9776. Are you up for mandatory summer school in Rhode Island? And did you have to go when you were younger? I'd like to hear that. What was the impact? 438-9776. It's 1024.
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1: If you're a homeowner, there's a good chance this, you know, last winter we really got whacked, right? 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
1: All right, I'm getting a lot of feedback on the texting line about mandatory, possibly having mandatory summer school. For everything from there's no air conditioning in some schools, who's paying for summer school, parents are not going to take their kids. Well, then they stay back. That's what mandatory is all about. And our very own, the one and only Nick Flanagan said, I'll tell my story if you want me to. And I said, yes, indeed. I didn't ask you, but you volunteered. So when we come back, we'll hear, a little bit of a story about going to summer school and what it, you know, what the impact was. Sent from the app, Tara, my granddaughter was in Woonsocket School. They paid for summer school classes, public education. I'm thinking the parents had to pay. Now, I don't remember paying for my sons. I really don't. But, you know, whether or not there's transportation, hey, listen, if it's a family decision, it's a family decision. You got to figure it out. You know, some kids have to walk. I don't know. Get one of those little fans that spray water on you if it's hot in the classroom. It's you know, sometimes you have to take the lumps with the bumps. We're talking about mandatory, possibly a call for mandatory summer school. And we'll go back over the results and, you know, and what was brought out last week was we're not doing well with the kids. Math has gone up a tiny bit. English is not. And reading and things like that. All right, 10:30. We'll come back with much more. And we'll get over to Bill Haberman in the newsroom for the 10:30 break. Good morning, Bill.
8: Hey, Tara. Good morning. Tom Homan tells Fox News that the immigration investigation surrounding Ilhan Omar has been going on for a while. This comes with word that her home in Washington, D.C. has been raided by Homeland Security. Police in Virginia Beach say the death of a boater who set out from Block Island last week is not considered suspicious. 75-year-old was from New Hampshire. He was reported overdue on a trip from Block Island and Norfolk in Virginia. One of the eight children of John and Kate Plus Eight infamy is putting out a memoir on his time. Colin Gosselin calls his life at the reality show. If you remember that back in the day, he says it was an entire lie. He claims Kate was abusive and had him thrown into an institution. Colin Gosselin is now 22 years old. From the Seascape Lawn Care Weather Center, the WPRO Wacky Weather Forecast. Hoping to see the sunshine as we head on into the afternoon. Again, the clouds have lingered. Temperature should get to about 70 degrees. The rain is all gone. We have a shower tomorrow, then we turn warmer for midweek. Rain could be back Friday into Saturday. 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
17: Things are looking pretty good. Both sides of 95 getting in and out of Providence. No trouble right now on 195 east or west through the work zone at the Washington Bridge. 610 inbound, 146 south. Both look pretty good heading towards 95. Got some pretty heavy volume in Scituate. Route 6, 116, Danielson Pike for the last day of
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2: When the Patriots make a play, somebody rises above the rest. 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
4: One of the things that we don't have in Rhode Island is mandatory summer school for kids that are struggling. That's an area that I'm really pushing hard. When we say our kids have to be reading on grade level by third grade, and we have states that are saying you're not going to get promoted or you have to go to summer school, that's a big deal.
3: It is. And, you know, for some kids, it puts them right back where they need to be. And I actually separated my son from his friends. So he was Exeter, West Greenwich. And I put him in Coventry. And he did not think that was a nice plan at all. But then you focus and then you never go back again. And so that was my mission. It was a little too comfortable the first time. So mandatory summer school is what we're talking about. And listen, I get it. It could be an expense. You're thinking, Nick Flanagan, you're just a couple years older than my son. If we had to pay for it, I'm sure I paid for it. You think that you had to go once, and you think that your parents had to pay for it.
5: I know I had to go once. Oh. I do remember going, and I'm pretty sure my parents had to pay for it for me to go.
3: Okay. Well, because the teachers have to get paid, right?
5: Right.
3: And you got to put the lights on and all that fun stuff. And if they have air conditioning or plug in the fans or whatever. So, listen, sounds cliche, but that's the price you have to pay. And then what? You took your class over and you were on your merry way and you graduated on time and everything was fine.
5: Yeah. So I had to go for two classes. You'd go, I think it was like 9 in the morning was your first one. And then they only ever did two as well. So you were done the whole thing, from what I remember at least, was done by 11.
3: Oh.
5: So I would do, I did one at 10 and then one at 9 and then one at 10.
3: Yep.
5: And then, yeah, done at 11. If it even went, there were a lot of times in that second one, that teacher clearly didn't want to be there either.
3: Oh.
5: So it'd be like 10:30, 10:45. Yeah, that's enough. You guys can just leave.
3: Oh, brother.
5: You just let us leave.
3: Oh, God.
5: So the second one I had to go to, if I'm remembering the order correctly, was for chemistry. And I'm pretty sure that guy was the gym teacher at the school we were doing it, what, because they did both Pawtucket high schools would just converge into one summer school, so it wasn't you wouldn't go to your own school.
3: Okay.
5: Or sometimes you would, depending on where they held it.
3: They just, okay, so they merged.
5: Yeah, so I went to Tolman
3: So the gym teacher was teaching you the chemistry that you didn't get the first time.
5: And I'm pretty sure the chemistry summer school class I had to go to was taught by the Shea gym teacher.
3: Maybe he had 2 degrees.
5: Maybe.
3: Right.
5: I also think it was probably just he was a body. They needed somebody to do something.
3: He's like, I got nothing going on for these next 4 weeks.
5: Right.
3: I'll pick up the class. Oh, my God. Some of the stories are great. Thank you, Nick. 959 says, my son went to Tollgate. He was on the football team. Failed gym. So he had to do the summer school program for gym. The gym teacher took the money, and my son never even had to show up. Oh, my gosh. You're on the football team, and you failed gym. That means you just didn't show up, or you wouldn't take the square dancing class because you're on the football team. Not doing that. The gym teacher took the money. My son never had to show up. That's unbelievable. Now, I would think that, I don't know. You go to summer school for gym? Is that some kind of a joke? I don't know. Send from the app. You can download our app right on your phone. Regardless of, this is about school. Okay. Regardless of legal or illegal immigration status, how many students in the different school systems are taking English as a second language? If I moved to a different country or didn't fully understand their language, I would have great difficulty, obviously, with their language classes and, of course, math classes and all the classes. We have a large immigration population in the state, and I bet that is a big factor in struggling scores. I would guess the communities with a lower immigration population have the higher scores. I haven't seen it broken down like that. I have not. 438-9776. Good morning, Tara. Of course, test scores are going down. Check where the scores are the worst. What we need is a flush. I don't know, like toilet flush? Listen, it can't go on like this. So some change has got to come. I don't know if it's changing out the one person in the Department of Education, but certainly Helena Foulkes, the Democrat running for governor, says she would get rid of her. And Helica Infante Green. Mike's in a car on WPRO. That's if she wins. Hi, Mike.
0: Hi. How are you doing?
3: Good. How are you?
0: Good. So I had an experience when I was around seventh grade. I went to a private school, and we're a little bit. I was a little slow on the reading mm-hmm. and the writing. So I had a English teacher who took about 5 or 6 of us, and he would rent a house and spend the summer in Martha's Vineyard. So he took 5 or 6 of us with his wife and his kids, and every morning we'd do reading and writing assignments, and the rest of the day we had pretty much to ourselves to hang around Martha's Vineyard, which was, we're talking about the late 60s.
3: Okay.
0: And I have to say, I caught up on my reading, and I did, you know, well after that. I always struggled with reading a little bit. But I think summer school, there's a place for it, you know, particularly to help catch the grade level.
3: Yeah, because, I mean, why would you want to repeat a whole year? If you can bang it out in, you know, whatever it is, 4 weeks or whatever. And
0: yeah, and sometimes repeating a whole year doesn't solve the problem if you're starting off on the back foot.
3: Say that again? Sorry.
0: Sometimes just going back and repeating the whole year doesn't solve the problem.
3: Right. Oh, exactly. 100%. You know, yeah. If you're having a hard time, whether it's with numbers or it's, you know, the words are jumbling in front of your eyes, you know, maybe it's a little dyslexia or whatever, that could be.
0: That was the case I had.
3: Yeah.
0: You know, I had a little dyslexia.
3: Sure.
0: Now, just back then, we didn't call it dyslexia. You just called it being slow.
3: A slow reader. Yeah. Slow to learn.
0: Yeah.
3: No, I hear you.
0: Yeah.
3: Listen, thank you. I appreciate you calling in and, you know, being candid. My sister and I were talking about the other day. She said, you know, it was really awful. And she went to Catholic school longer than I did, but I only went up to the 6th grade. So in the 7th and 8th grade where she went, they divided. There was your class, and those Catholic schools didn't have a lot of kids, you know, not like the public schools, but the class was divided into group A and group B. And group A, I'm going to try to say this politely, you know, were better learners. Let's say that. I'm not going to say the smarter kids. They got better grades. So maybe you would say that they were the smarter kids, but you were labeled right off the bat. That you're in group A or you're in my classes. You know, in public school, you were able to decide if you wanted to take AP classes, the advanced program classes. In Catholic school, like, I guess, I don't remember because I didn't go to junior high. I ended up going to the public school. So she was 7th and 8th in a separate Catholic school. And then by the time I got in the 7th grade, I was going to public school. But she said in junior high, they separated the kids. You're in group A and this one's in, you're in group B. And all the kids knew, right? It's just, I don't know, maybe that would make you help, you know, work harder. I don't know. Thomas is in Providence on WPRO talking about summer school and possibly having mandatory summer school again. Hi, Thomas.
6: Good morning, Tara. How are you today?
3: I'm good. How are you?
6: Good. Happy Columbus Day.
3: You too.
6: I was a teacher.
3: Yep.
6: And I did teach summer school for many years in my district until they got rid of it. And they sent them out of district and they had to pay to go out of district. And it wasn't even to a school system. It was to the gentleman that used to run the district's summer school in our district, opened his own summer school program and just rented a building. So they had to pay him to for summer school. But I retired the year of the pandemic because I don't believe in the system anymore, because we can't fail kids anymore,
3: yeah.
6: Because we drummed down our system, went from 70 failing to a 65. If a kid had a 20 average, right, never came to school and had a 20 average, we couldn't give them lower than a 65 to start their school year off, because then they would never pass, according to the administrators. You can't give detention anymore. So what are you there for, to babysit? It's ridiculous. The system is ridiculous. And how can they brag about my new scores going up? We're in the dumpster. And all we did was get out of a little bag of garbage. That's all we did. We snuck out of a little bag of garbage. We didn't get out of the dumpster, and we didn't even get to the top of the dumpster.
3: Yeah, I know it's depressing. And I don't know. You know, somebody on the texting line is saying, "How did our capacities change so much in the last few decades?" I don't know. Teaching a different way. Maybe going back to the old way of, you know, looking through a book, going to a library, writing in cursive, you know, instead of having all the gadgets around. But I really don't know. But Thomas, this is what I wanted to ask you. Maybe we never had mandatory summer school. Do you remember if it was mandatory or if it was a choice? You either stay back or you go to summer school.
6: If you failed two subjects or more, you stay back. Unless you had a certain average and you went to summer school and then passed summer school, you would move on. But now they don't keep anybody back.
3: Right.
6: And everything is social promotion now. You know, in middle school, I taught middle school. Once you got 14 or 15 in middle school, get them out. Or the principal would just say, hey, we got to get this kid into the high school. Get him out of here. You know, nobody wants to deal with them. And the middle school teachers would say, what are the elementary teachers doing? How come they're coming to us so low? The high school teachers would say to the middle school teachers, why are they coming to us so low? And then they go on in life. Why are they so low? Because they've been passed along from school to school, elementary school to middle school to high school, low-level learners. Your high-level learners are going to learn no matter what,
3: yep.
6: And they're going to succeed. They are going to succeed because they got the drive, and they end up in all honors classes or good classes. They end up in the classes, even in middle school, they end up in the classes with no, you got the top class where you might have the top 30 kids in a class, and they're in a class all together, and they travel all together for that day. They go to every class together. When you got an average kid, that's integrated with IEP students. So guess what? They're learning at the pace of the IEP students, and they're happy, and everybody's happy.
3: Hmm. All right. Listen, Thomas, thank you. I recall you saying that you were a teacher at some point. Thank you. I appreciate it. Mark's in Cranston on WPRO. Hi, Mark.
7: Hi, how are you?
3: Good.
7: One of the things I probably too late for this, but because we've built all these giant schools, and I'd always thought that we probably should have built smaller schools, several of them, and have 10, 15 kids in a class. I think there's just so many kids in one place like that.
3: Okay.
7: I just wish that they had smaller.
3: You're fading in and out, but you think that there's too many kids in each classroom?
7: Yes.
3: Mm.
7: Yeah. And the other thing about as far as summer school, I mean, some of these kids, I understand wanting to have it, but some of these kids have to work during the summer. to help out the family or to put money towards whatever. That's the only downfall I see.
3: Yeah, but it's not the entire summer either. Like Nick Flanagan was explaining, he thought it was maybe 3 or 4 weeks. I think that would be an extreme case if the kid in high school had to, or junior high school had to go to work, you know, all summer long. But, you know, you got to plan around it. That's what you have to do,
7: yeah.
3: You know. Thank you, Mark. Appreciate it. Take a quick break right here. 438-9776, 438-WPRO. Should we get the mandatory summer school going? And would it help the overall picture of how depressing the testing grades are, the testing scores? 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
4: All right, we've heard there might be a push to get mandatory summer school. A lot of you don't agree with it. You're saying it's too expensive. People won't show up. I just got an email, tara@630wpro.com. Dawn writes to me. What did she say? No joke. My daughter is a history teacher. In her first year teaching, she did summer school as the gym teacher. Well, I think that would be easier it would be easier to be the history teacher and teach the gym class, right? Than the gym teacher having to teach the history class. I don't know. Depends on how your brain works. George is in North Kingstown on WPRO. Hi, George.
5: Hey, how are you?
4: Good. How are you?
5: Pretty good. My experience of school, of course, when I was younger, and now my son, who is 28, it was my experience as him being in school. I think the problem is this, and I've known teachers who are in Providence. So there's multiple, summer school will never change it because it's a cultural thing. It's always a cultural thing. When something's not working, I'm an engineer. Before that, I was a technician. I've repaired things forever. The first thing you do is you go back to when it did work. Mm-hmm. You bring everything back, and then you readjust. You just don't keep looking at it and go, well, things have changed and I'm going to add another layer. You're just making a bigger mess out of the whole thing, right?
4: Right.
5: The second thing is Rhode Island has never had and does not have a unified curriculum. Mm. So you have no basis of comparison, particularly in things like mathematics, right? Why is Narragansett, I'm making North Kingston successful, but Providence is not? You can't even start to analyze it until you really understand what the numbers mean. Why are they? Is it teaching? Is it the way they're teaching? It could be a thousand things, right?
4: Yeah.
5: If you have a unified curriculum, and by the way, Massachusetts does have that, but Rhode Island doesn't want that because.

0: I believe, the teachers' unions. Here's the other thing that's cultural, and it's even a commercial I've heard, probably on a lot of stations. There's a bunch of people, and they come on one after another for a multilingual Rhode Island.
1: Mm-hmm.
0: They're really saying, hey, let's have a Tower of Babel. Let's have every computer use different software. When we go into every town, let's have the traffic lights have different colors. You know what I mean?
1: Mm-hmm.
0: You have to have one language. You have to be one culture. People take that emotionally. I've done a lot of work in a lot of companies, and you'll go into big corporations, and you'll see that people who speak a foreign language, they're in the warehouse. The people who speak English and the language of the predominant people in the warehouse, they're in the office. And English people are in the office. People who speak another language, even if it's a good cup, they're never getting out of the warehouse. It's just not happening.
1: I don't know if I agree with that 100%. I mean,
0: I watched it. I could take you to companies right now that you.
1: I mean, they're always looking for interpreters in courthouses and things like that. If you could speak a couple of different languages.
0: That's the government. No, I'm not saying you shouldn't have interpreters in different languages. I'm saying you can't. If you're in a company, it doesn't work that way. If you're in a company, they want to be as efficient as possible. Everybody who's in the warehouse on the line in manufacturing, they're all speaking, say, Spanish. But the people in the office now, they have the interpreter in the office, the person who speaks Spanish and English.
1: Mm-hmm.
0: But they're never going to have somebody who just speaks Spanish, because the people who are English in the office are never going to understand it.
1: Understood.
0: It just makes sense. Can I say one last thing that I noticed with my son, too, with getting
1: Real
0: back
1: quick.
0: To fundamentals, is he would get a ridiculous amount of homework that was just like frivolous, silly, like empty calories.
1: Mm-hmm.
0: And so now you're giving the kids so much homework, and when it does get to math or science or something of importance, they're burnt.
1: Right. Yeah, no, I liked what you said, George, thank you, about the overall continuity between district to district, and we don't have that. And I think maybe people aren't even aware of that. All right, let me get over to Bill Haberman. We'll come back with much more. It's 11 o'clock on the Tara Granahan Show.
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4: This investigation was ongoing for a while. There was a warrant executed this morning.
3: His reporters are Tom Holman. He was on Fox News with word out of Washington. Ilhan Omar's home has been raided. Here's ABC's Chuck Severson.
5: It's a Democratic congresswoman's place, Minnesota's Ilhan Omar, in the Washington area. Searched Monday morning, says a justice spokesperson. Not clear if she was at home at the time. Sources tell ABC News the action relates to Omar's immigration paperwork. Omar has been a central political target for the Trump administration and its broader efforts to cast the Somali community as criminal and un-American.
3: ABC's Chuck Severson reporting this morning. CNN quotes its sources as saying the Trump administration is threatening to cut off intel and weapons purchases to Ukraine so long as they continue to target Russian energy facilities. This comes with Vladimir Zelensky claiming the Russians are already violating the energy ceasefire declared over the weekend.
6: On Sunday, Trump claiming effective immediately there is an energy ceasefire in the war between Russia and Ukraine. Both parties have agreed. That came as a surprise to Zelensky, with a source saying he learned of it from social media. It comes after Trump announced a controversial deal with President Putin to lift U.S. sanctions and buy diesel fuel from Russia.
3: ABC's Mary Bruce reporting this morning. Sunshine has just broken through just in time for the delayed Columbus Day parade down at Westerly Pawcatuck. That's been a decades-long tradition there. It was delayed a day with rain in the forecast on Sunday. Last year's parade was a washout altogether. Boston Globe, meantime, reports that a fight's broken out at the Cranston St. Maria de Prada, the women's auxiliary there pushing for equal treatment. They say it's all come. This is the Globe's reporting. It's come with calls to police and no trespass order and threats of a lawsuit. finally coming up in WPRO in court today. Russell Brand, his trial is starting today in London. First, though, I'll tell you about an ultramarathon gone wrong in Moab in Utah. About 70 ultramarathoners there had to be evacuated from the 240-mile course over the weekend. They got stranded by flash flooding in the area. A race organizer said to call the local sheriff for help at the Bears Ears National Monument, again, near Moab in Utah. In London, the trial of Russell Brand is underway. The comedian accused sexually abusing six women between 1999 and 2009. Coming up is the WPRO News Continues. Traffic updates on the way. The AccuWeather forecast, that's coming up as well. Tara Granahan continues taking your phone calls next. WPR News Time is 11:03.
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21: Both sides of 95 moving okay in and out of Providence. Southbound, the crash near Route 2 has been cleared. No delays there. 195 delay-free east and west through the work zone at the Washington Bridge. Last day for the Scituate Art Festival. We've got some pretty slow-moving traffic on 116, the Danielson Pike, and Route 6 in the area of 116 as well. I'm Robin Murphy with your Right Now Traffic.
3: 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From Seascape, the WPRO AccuWeather forecast. The sunshine has just broken through. Temperatures will get to right around 70 degrees. Our high temperature today. Clouds and fog will return for tonight. Mid-50s are low. Looks like mid-60s tomorrow. A little cooler day tomorrow, but on Wednesday, temperatures approaching 70 degrees after a shower Wednesday night. Look, shot of steady rain looks to be Friday into Saturday. Across Rhode Island right now, temperatures again remain in the mid-50s. Northerly wind still gusts to 18 on Block Island. The remnants of the hurricane all moving off. Current temperature now in Providence. Again, the sunshine breaking through. It is 54 degrees. I'm Bill Haberman, WPR News. 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
25: You are fresh off the heels of a debate last night with the other gubernatorial candidates, and I want to talk about some of the things that came up in that debate. First, let's start with your Republican opponent, Aaron Gukian, called you a wildly left Democrat. Are you a wildly left Democrat?
26: Well, I thanked him for calling me a Democrat. I am a Democrat. I'm very proud of that. I think it's really important that we think about the working families in this state who are struggling with housing and jobs and health care and so many issues. So I embrace that name calling, I guess you would say he did, and I'm very proud of what we've done. But most importantly, I want to be a governor for everyone. Mm-hmm. So we can talk about parties, but at the end of the day, I think what's exciting about the role of governor is you have to serve everyone in this state.
27: Wouldn't it be funny if Helena Folks said, yes, I am a wildly left Democrat. Yes, I am. Oh, she was on with Kim Kalunian Friday. And so we have this segment. It's about 4 minutes. But interestingly enough, because we were playing some sound from the Education Commissioner Angelica Infante Green in regards to not great. You know, the results were released in a report of the new state assessments and not great. In fact, math went up a tiny bit, but English, is the kids are struggling. It's not even as good as it was before the pandemic. So how do you keep blaming COVID on everything? Something's off. And it led the education commissioner to talk about mandatory summer school. So I was asking about your, you know, experiences, and I appreciate everybody sharing their stories. And some people say it did nothing for me. You know, the teacher barely showed up, or it got me through and I didn't have to stay back, because we don't hold kids back anymore. That was the fear when we were young. You didn't want to stay back. That's what we called it. Oh God, he had to stay back. And it, maybe it was more of a pride thing. I don't know. But that would be like the worst thing in the world. And probably not. I mean, if you have a learning disability and you didn't even know it back in our day, then those were the kids that were slower learners, whether it was dyslexia or whatever, ADD, ADHD, you know, that you just could not sit there and absorb the information. But kids, I knew many kids that got held back. They had to stay back. And it was usually like fourth, fifth grade, maybe. And truth be told, I just remember it was a lot of boys when I was in, you know, grade school. And maybe they just, you know, didn't, you know, ants in your pants. Some kids didn't want to sit there. Wanted to be outside, wanted to be digging in the mud, not reading a book. And that's just, you know, it could be wiring. It could be, you know, learning abilities, but also you've got the emotional quotient in there, right? And if boys develop a little bit later emotionally, the girls' frontal lobe and all that stuff, I'm sure there's massive studies on it. But not having the threat, and I'm sure that's a heavy word for parents, but not having the threat of you're going to stay back if you don't pass the next two tests, you know, there has to be a goal and a goal post, and you've got three more tests. If you don't pass them, then you're failing. You're going to stay back. That kind of a thing. So I'm for it. If you're failing more than two subjects, go to summer school. And then you don't have to waste a year. Like one of the callers said, even if you stay back and you don't, or if you don't go to summer school and you have to stay back, you're probably not going to learn much more if just repeating the grade, because something's missing. And maybe they can figure it out in summer school. There's more one-on-one because you don't have 30 kids in a class. You might have 6 kids retaking the test, right? I don't know. Or the class, the subject matter. All right, well, I love the stories that you've been sending to me, and a lot of them are on the texting line. I was just saying to Nick, it's a holiday for some people. It's on Monday, which is always heavy on the texting line, but I appreciate you. 569, I'm 67 years old and had summer school. It was not mandatory. My mother had to pay for it, and I still ended up staying back in the first grade. Huh. My 2 girls had IEPs. Those are the individual education plan. I think that's what that is, an IEP. So if you're struggling now in school, the kids get on an IEP. So he said, or she said, my 2 girls had IEPs. One followed her from 3rd grade all the way to senior year in high school. Oh, in Exeter, in her junior year, because she still struggled and found out that she was dyslexic, and the state in town let her go through all that whole system and did not acknowledge it until the senior year of high school. Wow. Now, it's funny because there was one of the kids in my family, not mine, but one of the kids, I remember getting tested for whatever, dyslexia or a learning situation at the school. And then their parents took the child to Sylvan. Was it Sylvan Learning Center? And paid a lot to get the kid tested. And it turned out it was nothing. He just didn't feel like doing it. Didn't feel like doing the work. And that happens. But at least you whittle it down for what's going on with the child, right? But I'm surprised to hear that your daughter went all the way. I felt like Exeter, West Greenwich schools were great. I mean, I have no complaints. They were good teachers. I was involved because my kids were younger and I had, afternoons off because I anchored the morning and the noon news over there at Channel 6. So I was able to go do reading when they were like in the 3rd grade, the 4th grade, and then the teacher could sit in the back and correct papers or do whatever they had to do. But again, you have to be involved. And all my friends that are teachers say, you know, every year you're gonna know how a child's gonna do if the teachers aren't even there. I mean, the parents aren't even there for orientation, meeting the teacher, seeing what they're gonna do this year for the class. I went to every single one. I'm sure they were sick of me at EWG, but too bad. But if you're not, you know, you might have 2 or 3 kids and you don't have to worry about 2, but there's always a 3rd. And I don't understand why you wouldn't want to have mandatory summer school. But a lot of you are saying that the teachers don't really want to be there and it's kind of a waste of time. So I'd love to hear you. 438-9776, 438-WPRO. If they're making a little money, I'm sure that they've got some pep in their step, the teachers. Sent from the app. Summer school for lack of social study. Okay, I don't even know what that means. 641, I love 9th grade so much. I did it twice. I needed to. Being funny, but listen, if you needed to, you needed to. The idea that you loosen up the rules as we go along, I don't think it's well, let's look at the test scores. It's not helping. If there's not a threat of failure and to do better, it certainly isn't working very well because the test scores stink. Hate to offend people, but it is what it is. The electrician was right. The electrician that called in and said the people who can speak 2 languages might be interpreting, but they'll never be in the front of the house, basically, in a private industry. His words, not mine. 545 says the electrician was right. I'm a lead or a lead. Lead personnel at the Dome Company in Warwick. A dozen beautiful Hispanic ladies are only inside the warehouse. They're not allowed to use certain... What? Certain facilities? Okay. I don't know. This sounds like a 1942 movie. I don't know. I'm not going to go there. Plus, I don't want to besmirch a company. I don't know. 480, everyone passes, nobody fails. We're not teaching kids that hard work pays off. We're teaching them that they can keep taking the test until they pass. That's what bothers me right there. That bugs me. That wouldn't encourage anyone to kick it up a notch, to stay up all night and study, to get the, you know, the best version of the paper that you're going to turn in or report you're going to turn in. Nobody fails. Well, try that in real life. Right? Once you're out of school. No, you can fail. You can get fired. You don't turn things in on time. Susan's in Providence on WPRO. Hi, Susan.
2: Hi, good morning, Tara.
27: Hi.
2: Hello.
27: Hi there.
2: Hi. So I'm all for summer school, but I was thinking that if there's such a large population of kids, because kids are kids, and it's getting worse, so is it the kids or is it the system itself, the way it's teaching, or is it the parents? I don't think that a child that's failing school because there's so many is to blame. For them to repeat it in the summer, is it really going to help the same kid?
27: Well, unless it's a different way of teaching them the material, right? If they have to learn a different way, but how do you process that? How do you figure all that out?
2: So figure out what they're going to do in the summer school and implement that in the beginning. If they're going to learn it a better way, why aren't they teaching it a better way?
27: Yeah, true. Right, unless you get a different teacher. But it doesn't make a lot of sense, does it, when you look at it that way?
2: No, because there's too many. If it was like 5% or a small number, then yeah, you send them to summer school. They get the help they need, but there's so many,
27: mm-hmm.
2: which leads me to believe it's the system, not the child.
27: Well, I mean, I don't even know if a lot of people realize what one caller earlier said was, you know, from district to district, they all have their own way of doing things. There's no flat out. I mean, I have to think that years ago, I don't know, it just seemed less complicated. And it's not like we couldn't do times tables and long division and do it the old way. It didn't seem that hard to me. Now it seems like they're trying to come up with different ways to do things. And the kids are like, I remember my son had a math test and he got all the answers right. But when they said, now explain how you got there, you'd have to write out some ridiculous thing. And he said, I just knew the answer. And he got in all kinds of, you know, no, you have to write out how you got there. But we learned from memorization, wrote, R-O-T-E, and you absorbed it and spit it back out again. Maybe somewhere along the line, people thought that wasn't the greatest way to learn. Yet I can remember it all.
2: It's not working now. So
27: it's
2: they
27: not.
2: Need to go back to what was working. Maybe they should take go see the schools that are more successful and use them as a template for the rest of the schools that are failing.
27: Right. And then you get into union leadership and this union wants to do it their way and they're not going to, you know.
2: Oh, that's a whole nother.
27: That's a whole other thing. Right.
2: And yep.
27: And sometimes I think, the more adults that are in the conversation, the more confused the kids are, right?
2: Mm-hmm.
27: But to reinvent the wheel I don't know. I'm not in that world. I'm not in the teaching world. But what was working for so many years, we had to mush it all up together in some weird way. Like make it nicer or feel better-ish. And sometimes learning isn't that.
2: Uh-huh.
27: It's just down and dirty. Thanks, Susan. I appreciate it. Thank you for calling in. Yeah, I mean, if you're a teacher and you want to have a reaction to that, I would love to hear you. It certainly feels like, now again, I'm not a spring chicken, but the way we learned, it was you sat up and you studied it, you memorized it. To me, math was always so easy. It was just memorize the formula. And then the only time you mix it up is when you change the numbers. I always thought math was insanely easy, and I went all the way to like trigonometry 3 or something. Now, am I utilizing it? Probably not a lot, but it was an easy A for me, and I don't know why. And there's not a lot of mathematicians, not in my family. Sometimes it's the left side of the brain versus the right side of the brain. I love this person. Terry, get a clue. Wow. Happy Monday to you. Happy Columbus Day. 774. Terry, get a clue. AI has taken over. Why should kids study when AI can do the work? Back to the social studies, Tara. Back to the social studies. Don't know what that means. I did fine in social studies. First of all, the last 10 years has not been taken over. Certainly the kids have not been using AI for the last 10 years. We're talking about pre-COVID. I think AI in schools, we're talking about it now, not the last decade. Get a clue. Get a clue. 559, need better teachers. I don't know if it's that. The hardest part of being 16 years old and still in school is fourth grade. What? 323. The hardest part of being 16 years old and still in school is fourth grade? Maybe people are trying to be funny, but I'm not getting it, obviously. It is a Monday. It is 11:23.
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27: 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And maybe it's just with meal prep or, you know, taking auntie to the hairdressers, maybe to a class, you know, play cards, whatever it is. 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
27: All right, I've got a quick minute here for John in Cranston. Let me get right to John. Hi, John.
10: Hi, Tara. How are you doing?
27: Good. How are you?
10: All right. You know, Tara, there's one thing that I always wondered. See how they have these debates? Can they have like a forum for them for the voters to ask the questions to these people running for office?
27: Well, that's up to
10: whatever happened to those days. Remember those,
27: like a town hall?
10: To have them. Yeah, pretty much.
27: Well, you know, that's up to the campaigns. I from what I understand, it's a struggle to get, you know, the gubernatorial candidates in the room all together.
10: Right. I understand that, but we're the ones who have all these questions that never get answered or asked, I should say. You know?
27: Well, I don't know what to say unless you forwarded some thoughts. Maybe whoever is running whatever debate is coming up, you know, if you wanted to forward your thoughts,
10: right,
27: they probably would be accepting of that.
10: Yeah, well, I was just listening in the car, and she, meaning Mrs. Folks, said she was like a Democrat. I don't think she probably lives her life like a Democrat. She probably just a Democrat just because that's the only way she's going to get in office. I'm telling you, that lady's been in, like, what, CBS? She's a Republican. There's no question in my mind. She lives her life like a Republican. The only reason she's a Democrat is because that's the only way she's going to win votes in this state, is that the Democratic state.
27: That's a very interesting way to look at what she was saying. But thank you very much. I appreciate it. That Republicans are what, big business people? We'll come back. Helena Folks did make an appearance on Channel 12 recently, so we have some of that audio as well. But let me get over to Bill Haberman right now, 11:30 on this Monday. Good morning, Bill.
3: A few updates we have. Matt Allen's going to have Tara, member of the Women's and Auxiliary at Cranston Santa Maria de Prada Society. See, the Boston Globe this morning reports on Columbus Day. The Women's Auxiliary is suing, demanding equal treatment from male society members. They say the whole thing has led to police being called. And a no trespass order there. Again, that's coming up just after noontime. British Prime Minister Andy Burnham says the security incident involving that airbase in England, almost certainly directed, he says, by Iran's Revolutionary Guard. Reporter's R. Tom Holman says immigration investigation has been on for some time now. Minnesota Congresswoman Ilhan Omar, her home in Washington, raided by Homeland Security this morning. It's word from Boston. The feds are going to call three women who had affairs with Matthew Farwell during his trial. Testimony due to kick off tomorrow. The former Stoughton police detective accused of killing a 23-year-old woman to cover up a sexual relationship between the two, which went back to when she was 15. From the Seascape Lawn Care Weather Center, the WPRO AccuWeather forecast, we should make about 70 degrees today. The sunshine has finally broken through the clouds. It's like the low clouds and fog return tonight. The sun will be back tomorrow on a cooler day. Temperatures in the mid-60s, be in the upper 70s on Wednesday as we watch for another bout of steady rain Friday into Saturday. 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
11: No major issues on 95 north or south between Hopkinton and Pawtucket. Right now, 195 is moving nicely in both directions over the Washington Bridge. We do have some delays on Route 6 at 116 in Scituate Art Festival.
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2: All right, we were talking a little bit about summer school. So many different stories that you have, but I, a lot of you are saying the problem with learning today are all the behavioral issues and no one wanting to address it. 480, smaller class sizes is also the key. Get away from rubric-based grading, too. Kids do better when they understand that an 85 is a B. A 2 or 3 means nothing to them. See, I don't know. This is what I mean. We got rid of the letters now. An A, B, C, D, an F for failing. Ugh. Now, if you see a D, you're like, oh, I think D was even failing in Catholic school when I was there. Then it loosened up a little bit. You could get like whatever, a 62 and still pass. But the more you move the goalpost backwards, I didn't know they didn't do like an 85 is a B. Of course it is a B. What else would it be? Or so now, oh, I don't know. No, I actually agree. I think the letters speak for themselves. Now, I don't know if I believe this person, but this person says, I was held back for flunking guidance in the 12th grade. Now, no way. That means you didn't graduate. I would fight that one. 774, hi, Tara. We saw how much the teachers union cared about the kids during COVID. They don't care. And I can't say that blanketly about all teachers. I can't. I know a lot of teachers that really went through it during COVID. It was hard. Well, you say unions because they were making the decision. So maybe not just the, you know, blanketly talking about the teachers in general. Norm's in Cranston on WPRO. Hi, Norm.
4: Hey, the great Tara Granahan, Information Central.
2: All right. Hi, Norm.
4: And the great backup with Nick Flanagan. I mean, what is about mandatory, thinking about mandatory summer school? I didn't even like going to school during the year and then my summer school. You know what I mean?
2: You didn't like school, Norm?
4: All about? No, I didn't like school.
2: No.
4: I learned everything in the streets, you know what I mean? I grew up in South Providence, you know, so I learned in the streets, you know, and that was all the lessons I needed to learn, you know what I mean? I didn't want to get beat up in school, you know what I mean, you know, because I went to a little Catholic school over there in St. Paul's, you know what I mean? So I didn't want to get beat up. But they taught me well, you know what I mean? But,
2: sure.
4: But anyways.
2: All right.
4: But I got to come. Not a threat, but a promise. I've been telling you for a long time I'm going to come down to the Wampanoag one day. I'm going to come down there one day next week. I'm going to bring a nice fruit tart down there that you guys can share from past seas, you know?
2: Oh, well, you don't have to bring us anything. It's just the fact that you're listening and that you call in is very nice.
4: I know that. I know that you don't look for anything. I know that's how you are. But I'm going to bring it anyways, you know, because that's going to be my trick or treat.
2: Okay. All right, Norm. Thank you. Appreciate it. I know. I haven't even put out a Halloween decoration yet. And I just started to notice in my neighborhood, there's a couple of really wild displays. I haven't even put the little thing on my front door that just says trick or treat. Well, I was a little busy beginning of the month. Giant wedding to pull off. It was wonderful, though. Have you done that? Do you go all out with that? I haven't even thought about it. I don't go I don't put fake dead bodies on the front lawn or anything like that. I know. And I don't do the blow up thing or anything. So I have a trick or treat one. And then I think I have a little witch one. So I'll put one on the door when the kids come around. Do you go all out with decorations, your family?
5: No, nah, not really for Halloween.
2: No. Over the years, I mean, we used to get a ton of kids and I don't even want to think about it yet because I'm nowhere near Halloween. I'm just not there. But I am thinking about what my little guy is going to wear for Halloween. This will be his second Halloween. Not quite two. Last year, he was a chicken. It was the funniest thing in my whole world. Well, everything he does is the best thing, best part of my world. But I wonder if he's I'm going to see them today. I wonder if they've already got the costume going on. I put bunny ears on and painted my face like a bunny last year. Just to go over and watch him. He wasn't even, you're carrying him around. And he didn't care for it. Me with makeup on like that. You know, I had put whiskers on with makeup and a big little, pink nose. And I had my ears and he was like, yeah, that's not my Noni. So maybe this year, I don't know. I don't want to spook him. I was thinking I might be Miss Rachel. Does anybody know who Miss Rachel is? She is doing the most basic. I'm totally going off here now, right? Last few minutes of this show. I was going to play Helena Folks, but would you rather hear me talk about Miss Rachel? She's on whatever. I punch her up and I can't even think what channel she's on, but as soon as he sees her face, he just starts waving and he goes nuts. He loves this Miss Rachel. And she teaches very nice things. I know in her personal life, she may have said something silly online, but I'm not going to get into that because I don't even care. Because she calms him down if he's getting in a bad mood, as little babies do. And I could probably pull that off, even though she's 25 years younger than me, or then some, because she's got long brown hair. She's got a pink bandana. She wears overalls every day with a pink shirt and pink sneakers. But I wonder if it would freak him out to see me like that. So maybe I shouldn't do it. I will have to pick your brain when we get closer to Halloween. I'm not there yet. 4.39 still on the grading. 80 to 85 is a B. 86 to 89 is a B+. That's the way it should be. Sent from the app. Hi, Tara. I had a great experience with summer school for algebra. I learned more and had a great teacher. John from Bristol. Yeah. You know, it is about the teachers. And I think, maybe one day we'll talk about your favorite teacher and what they meant to you. Because a teacher can change a kid's life. Now, a teacher can also wreck it for the time being, if they just are not a good person. Because you hear all kinds of stories. I don't think you go into teaching to not care about kids. I have to hang on to that principle, I think, no pun intended. But you would really go into that if you didn't care about helping children learn. I have a friend who... she's like a rock star in her town. They fight to get in her classroom because she's such a good teacher. They come back and visit her, all the kids. You know you're a good teacher if the kid comes back, 6 years later to say, this is how I'm doing. I find it a very admirable career to go into. 480, how about everyone sit in their seat and just listen and learn? They roam the corridors, they don't listen to the teachers. I volunteer in the schools and I see it. Go back to authoritarian schools. It worked for us. I kind of agree with that. I can't even imagine kids wandering in the halls. Not when we grow up. And certainly not with nuns. You had to go to the bathroom at a certain time. Like, you couldn't just raise your hand and ask to go to the bathroom. I don't remember even doing that. They said it's a bathroom break. You ran and went to the bathroom. Probably not good for our bladders, but it's a whole other show. 559, schools need to get back to teaching life skills that you actually need. Not everyone is or should be college bound. I think we're seeing a little turn backwards on that piece. More trade schools. Yeah, who knows? All right, listen, I did tease it. I did kind of not promise it, but Helena folks on with Kim Colony and Channel 12 Friday. It's 4 minutes. I know the Matt Allen Show has Ken Block coming in studio, 2 o'clock? So you're going to hear from the independent candidate, and Aaron Gukian put something out just to touch quickly on the governor's race today. Aaron Gukian put out a plan for getting rid of red tape. Having been a business owner for a small amount of time, I hear that loud and clear. He's saying that his plan would be, here it is. Gukian unveils plan to cut red tape, speed up development in Rhode Island to build more housing, attract new businesses, and upgrade aging infrastructure. It's called Local Comes First Initiative. He's the Republican gubernatorial candidate. He's calling for a state permitting czar who would report directly to the governor and help cut through bureaucratic delays. The proposal would streamline approvals, establish clearer permitting deadlines, protect local decision-making, and help municipalities secure more federal infrastructure funding. And he mentions the Trump administration, said including opportunities through the Trump administration. He is playing on that whole idea that he can get things done and get monies out of Washington because he's the Republican candidate. And I don't know if he has a direct line to anyone in the Trump administration. Okay. Let's roll a few minutes with Helena Folks and Kim Colonia, number one.
6: You are fresh off the heels of a debate last night with the other gubernatorial candidates, and I want to talk about some of the things that came up in that debate. Mm-hmm. First, let's start with your Republican opponent, Aaron Gukian, called you a wildly left Democrat. Right. Are you a wildly left Democrat?
7: Well, I thanked him for calling me a Democrat. I am a Democrat. I'm very proud of that. I think it's really important that we think about the working families in this state who are struggling with housing and jobs and health care and so many issues. So I embrace that name calling, I guess you would say he did, and I'm very proud of what we've done. But most importantly, I want to be a governor for everyone. Mm-hmm. So we can talk about parties, but at the end of the day, I think what's exciting about the role of governor is you have to serve everyone in this state.
6: I want to talk to you about policy in just a second, but staying with politics a little bit longer. Obviously, you won the Democratic primary. You spent upwards of $5 million on that campaign. Is that a reasonable amount to have to spend in a state as small as Rhode Island?
7: It's a lot, but it's really hard to beat an incumbent. Mm. And remember, it's been 30 years since anyone beat an incumbent for governor in this state. It shows you how hard it is. I did win by 25 points. I won every single city in town. But I think even more important than that, what I was excited about was just the incredible range of people who were supporting me. You know, young Democrats and childcare workers and small business owners. So it was a really great group of people coming together saying we're ready for change.
6: Let's turn to policy. I think one of the things you've been the most outspoken about is your plan for housing. It's certainly one of the things I've heard most about when I talk to people about your candidacy. Just last night, your opponent Ken Block called the math on this fantastical, and he said it doesn't work. Your plan, to remind folks, is to build 20,000 new units using the millionaire's tax as funding. Is it realistic?
7: It is realistic, and Ken's a smart guy, but he missed the math on this one.
6: Okay.
7: So he's thinking about the old plan that the state's been doing, and I am critical of that. We've been doing housing bonds that, for example, 120 million housing bond that sends $70 million to Wall Street in interest. And at the end of the day, all we build is 600 homes at an average price of $500,000 a piece. So that model doesn't work. He thinks that's what I'm talking about. I'm not talking about that. I'm talking about using the millionaire's tax. Over 8 years, it would be roughly $1 billion. Mm-hmm. That's a revolving fund to get developers moving and adding more. The beautiful things about this is we get paid back by these developers. So that fund would be available, and we'll build things that are really different than what we've been doing. Modular homes. You could buy a modular home today for $200,000 on the internet. I want to bring a company here. Accessory dwelling units, apartments, homes, all different ways to build housing for the middle class. That's what's been missing in this state. There's not a single city or town where a family making $100,000 today could afford to buy a home. And that's wrong. We're losing young people. And a lot of the older folks I talk to in the state, they want their children and grandchildren to be able to stay here.
6: Of course. And, you know, before the November election, we've got just about a month. What is one other big policy that you want to implement if you're elected?
7: Jobs. That's the other thing that really keeps people up at night, is how do we create a setting here in Rhode Island where people can stay here and not have to leave the state for good paying jobs. So first and foremost, I want to lean into the companies that are here and see what it takes for them to add more jobs. Secondly, I want to attract companies. We have some amazing growing sectors. The ocean economy has been doing well. I think we could do even more. And then finally, I want to make it a great place for small businesses. Reduce a lot of the red tape, make it easier to add more jobs, all fueled by career and technical education. So I've proposed a $100 million bond to make sure that kids graduating from high school might be able to just go get a great paying job and not have to go to college and take on all that debt.
2: All right, that last piece interests me because that's the only real new thing she said or new idea. Everything else, I don't know. Governor McKee has been talking about he's raising wages and everyone's getting paid more. And I asked him flat out when he was in here, you're not helping me get more money. I work in the private industry. And it just, I don't know. I understand that she's the front runner, but I think in tomorrow's debate, she's got to get a lot more specific. And her opponents, not doing snarky remarks, but they could hold her a little bit to a little bit more detail and context, because it's very glossy when you listen. So I just wanted to hear that back with you again. And I would love it if one of them asked her about her 25-year friend who can't seem to get his immigration papers together. And what I would have said immediately, what's his name? You know, what's his name? Then why haven't you helped him? You know people in high places. If that comes up again, if she tells that story again, oh my goodness. All right, we'll come back and I'll update you on...

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0: 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All right, much more ahead today, including the independent candidate for governor is in with Matt Allen at 2 o'clock today. That's Ken Block. And we'll have a whole lot to talk about tomorrow at 9 to noon. Thank you, one and only Nick Flanagan. And your news from Bill Haberman. Stay tuned for the Matt Allen Show. Have a great day.
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2: From the Rye-Hi Home Improvement Specialist News Center, this is the WPR News at noontime. So far, no reaction from Ilhan Omar. There were the feds have raided her home in Washington, reportedly an immigration investigation.
3: You know, this investigation was ongoing for a while. There was a warrant executed this morning. So I'll leave it at that. In specifics to the investigation, I think I need to get turn that over to Todd Blanchard or Mark Van Mullen. I don't want to get ahead of them.
2: The supporters are on Fox News today. Tom Holman. After this news update, Matt's going to have a member of the Women's Auxiliary at Cranston Santa Maria de Prada Society. They're putting in a lawsuit against the group's male leadership with demands for equal treatment. Boston Globe is reported this morning. The whole episode has led to, among other things, the police being called there and a no trespass order issued. The feds say they want to call three women to the stand who they say conducted affairs with former Stoughton Police Detective Matthew Farwell. He's going to stand trial with testimony due to begin tomorrow, accused of strangling a 23-year-old young woman to cover up an affair they'd been having since she was 15. In Washington, Democrat Chuck Schumer says he will run for another term as Democratic leader in the Senate. They say Schumer has shored up his support, with the polls turning more favorable for the Democrats. One of the eight children of John and Kate plus eight, infamy, is putting out a memoir. This is Colin Gosselin, who says his life with the reality show is, in his words, a total lie. He claims in that memoir, among other things, that Kate was abusive and had him thrown into an institution. Kate Gosselin is, or I should say, Colin Gosselin is now 8 or 22 years old. Coming up is the WPRO News Continues. Traffic updates on the way. The AccuWeather forecast, that's coming up as well. And the Matt Allen Show is next. WPR News Time is 12:02.
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1: From the law offices of Ronald J. Rasmini Traffic Center, injured in an accident, call 444-4444.
2: Both sides of 195 getting pretty busy, but no major backups yet. Approaching and moving through the work zone at the Washington Bridge. 95 busy, but moving in and out of downtown Providence. We do have backup both sides of one of Route 6 heading towards 116. 116, Danielson Pike all backed up for the Scituate Art Festival. I'm Robin Murphy with your Right Now Traffic.
3: 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The WPRO AccuWeather forecast. Reminder, sign up by the Saturday, that's the deadline, October the 17th, to receive four lawn applications for the price of two. That is a savings of 20% on next year's program. 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Here's meteorologist Heather Zare now with the WPRO AccuWeather forecast. Heather.
4: We're turning warmer today as clouds give way to some sun at a high of 71. It'll be mainly clear early tonight. Clouds return later, low 54. Occasional sun with a high of 64 tomorrow, a shower to tomorrow night. With WPRO's exclusive AccuWeather, I'm meteorologist Heather Zare.
3: Temperatures generally in the upper 50s across Rhode Island. We've just touched 60 down at the south coast. Our winds are coming out of the north. Here in Providence, current temperature 57 degrees. I'm Bill Haberman, WPRO News. 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
15: All right, ladies and gents, happy Columbus Day to all of you out there listening. It's appropriate that Columbus Day, which is a very important holiday to the Italian Americans in the state of Rhode Island, and I'm sure beyond, that we have a story about some Italian Americans who are trying to figure something out. This is, I first saw this story. Amanda Milkovich did this story in the Boston Globe today. Very involved story. Amanda Milkovich and Ed Fitzpatrick, excuse me, both of them. Today in the paper, really interesting. I know the Providence Journal picked it up as well. Getting a lot of attention over at the Santa Maria de Prada Society in Cranston, where there seems to be like, this is like old school. This reminds me when I was a kid, the boys versus girls. Everything was boys versus girls, right? Well, in this case, men versus women. Having to do with the society that was created back, I believe, in the early 80s, the Santa Maria de Prada Society, and it was created to be a men's club, you know, men's organization, and there was soon after formed, I guess, an auxiliary club, which was made up of women who would help and create fundraising opportunities, or in the fundraising opportunities that existed for this club, the women would come, help, organize, bake, cook, all of this, and as time has gone on, the women there have wanted to have, I guess they originally only have, we'll get to all the details here in a second here, but basically they have one night a week where the women can go and play bocce and cards and whatever at the club. And as a result of what seems to be some kind of personality conflicts between the leadership in the club on the male side and then the leadership in the auxiliary side, the women want to have equal opportunity here. They want to have equal money, the money that they raise. They want to have access to the club whenever they want it. And the men who are the leadership there, who we've reached out to, by the way, and are waiting for a return call, have said, no. This is, you guys are auxiliary members and you're not real members. You're not full members. You don't get the same rights as the rest of us do. And the way this club is set up in the bylaws, you have to be a Catholic male above the age of 17 or above to be able to be a member. So they have associate members, like this one gentleman who's involved, and this was their attorney, seems to be, I think it's a Jewish last name, but is not Catholic, either way, is an associate member. That associate member can, you know, be involved in the club and go there, but they can't vote, they can't be in a leadership position. So that's kind of the rules. And so now there was like this showdown evidently now, and there's been one member of the auxiliary has been barred from the property. There, according to the reports, there has been threats of a lawsuit being filed on behalf of the women in order to go ahead and to get equal access to this thing. So they've helped fund over the years. And even some founding members are very upset that this is all coming down to this. The only reason why I even know about this story is that a member reached out to me today on social media and said, can you please talk about this? And I've given that member anonymity, but they've you know, helped me get in contact with people to kind of talk about the story and have it aired out in the air. But I want to give credit to Amanda Milkovitz and Ed Fitzpatrick of the Globe, the people who first, you know, I first saw this being reported. And we're going to talk it all out. I mean, it's a Columbus Day thing. We'll talk about it. We have Ken Block coming in studio, independent candidate for governor today at 2 o'clock. I got a bunch of stuff we're going to get to with him. And then because we have a big debate, WPRO gubernatorial debate tomorrow, we're going to air in the first hour of the show tomorrow at noontime, and we'll talk all about starting at 1. So that's kind of where we are right now. So let's go out to the to our hotline here and talk to Amanda Correo, who is the attorney and member of the auxiliary, women's auxiliary of the Santa Maria de Prada Society. And she's representing them as well as, you know, talking as a female member of the auxiliary to give us the lowdown from their side. Amanda, welcome to the Matt Allen Show. How are you?
0: Thanks. I'm doing well. How you doing, Matt?
15: I'm good. Thank you. Thank you for doing this. I'm trying to give everybody the broad strokes. This is probably seems like one of those stories that is very complex, a lot in terms of what's happened over time. Because I'm sure it's personality clashes. One thing leads to another. So it's hard to lay out the whole thing for everybody. But did I get the broad strokes correct?
0: So I'll correct on one thing just from the very beginning.
15: Okay.
0: This wasn't actually set up as a men's club, and the women's came after. This has always been a society that's included women. This has been about families getting together, preserving, sharing that Italian heritage, language, obviously, food. We all know everybody loves the Italian food. But this has always been something where families got together, and the reason it's kind of expanded to where it was just because so many families started becoming a part of it that they couldn't do this in people's houses anymore. So it's not necessarily that it was a men's and a woman's. However, it is just kind of split that way because we've gotten so many members that, you know, the women do their bocce nights, they do their cards, they do the fundraising, and the men kind of hang on their side and do their thing. But this has actually always been both men and women involved from day one.
15: Okay, but women are only auxiliary members of the auxiliary, right? Officially?
0: Well, you'd say only members of the auxiliary in the sense that the men's bylaws do establish the women. And again, it's just that they've kind of had their own governance structure because it's spread out and there have been so many additions to the members. But at the end of the day, they are established under the bylaws. And again, they've always been a part of the society. And under several past presidents, like Leo Fioli, Ray Fenaro, they've had fantastic working relationships. Mm-hmm. It's really unfortunately that these issues have come about.
15: All right, so just I know that you're going to make a legal case on this. You're stating the way you want this to be presented as an attorney. But if I talk to the male leadership right now, they'd probably point out because they've said that, you know, that they're the bylaws and when it comes to making decisions about the society, only men can do that. Am I wrong on that?
0: That's what they're saying as of right now. But again, that's something that we're going to be discussing coming shortly. We really just want to have some good conversations with them, and it's unfortunate that again come right to this point.
15: All right, talk to me about how what was the shot heard around the world here? What took this from a place of, you know, peace and calm and cooperation to all of a sudden now it's acrimonious? What happened?
0: There was, to avoid too many specific details, there was an incident about a year ago between prior executive member and his wife that really kind of drove a rift between the women's auxiliary executives and the men's, and the treatment from there on has just gotten really, really significant. It's becoming, again, the women are feeling uncomfortable at the club. You said it yourself. There's been one member executive team that's been kept out. They've been physically trying to interfere with women coming for their scheduled bocce night that they've been doing bocce and cards for 30 years. So the tensions have just grown to the point that it's unacceptable, and really the society that was started as a place for everyone to come together has started to become very unwelcoming for the women. So we just want to get it back to
15: background real quick. This is what started in the early 80s was the society we started?
0: Correct.
15: Okay.
0: Mm-hmm.
15: So early 80s, the society starts up, you say, for families to come together and whatever, and so there's kind of like the And the whole thing was to not only support Italian America, but also to honor the Holy Mother, right? To Mary. So, you know, that it's kind of ironic that there's a breakdown of men versus women when the whole thing was created to honor the Virgin Mary. So
0: you said it.
15: Yeah.
0: Yep.
15: So, all right. So, okay. So now you have, so every other day of the week, is it that the men have the free access to the club, and it was the one night that the women would have access or kind of run the place? Is that how it worked?
0: From my understanding, that's been the general gist of it. The women have always had their night. Again, over 30 years they've gone, played cards. I believe at one point they had exclusive use to the facility on that Tuesday, and I think kind of the men have started trickling in, but the women have never had a problem with it. We generally have a really great time with them. Honestly, a lot of the male members are fantastic, and genuinely I don't think mind us being there. So,
15: and how long have you been a member for?
0: I've only been a member for maybe a year and a half. I think I'm in my second year now.
15: Second year. And is this like a mostly older crowd? It sounds like maybe I might push for an older crowd type of thing.
0: No, it's pretty diverse, actually. There's a lot of younger members joining. Like, it's a lot of family members. We really appreciate the society and everyone. I mean, almost everyone in the executive on the woman's side who had family members, fathers, grandfathers, uncles who really founded this. So they're trying to pass the society along to the younger generations. But again, the women, we're having trouble doing that because as of right now, you know, it's society that's broken. We really want to bring it back together.
15: All right. So the president is a guy by the name of Anthony Mastantuono, if I'm saying the wrong name correctly. Is that how you say it?
0: Yeah.
15: I've reached out. Just so everybody knows, I've reached out to him to try and get his side on this. I'm waiting back to hear back. I haven't heard anything yet.
0: Mm-hmm.
15: It's reported in the Boston Globe that I guess there is... he doesn't want to change things. He wants, and they're actually even considering just getting rid of the women's auxiliary thing altogether. They have an attorney that works with them. And what do you say to that? I mean, what would happen? Do you think legally they have the right to do that?
0: Again, those types of issues are going to be dealt with in court. I disagree that that's the solution here. Again, across the board, that's not going to be the solution. And from our perspective, again, they're saying we're not members. We're saying we're already members. That's really the basis of what we're going to court to discuss. But I don't think it's as simple as just swiping the white out, as was said, and, you know, taking us off the face of this. So, again, this means a lot to these women. This is their families who have put this together. And it'd be a shame to let really what feels like personal dispute at this point kind of ruin what has been working for such a long time.
15: So, right, so
0: unfortunate that they feel that way.
15: People know you're an attorney. You are going to, we kind of buried the lead here. You're going to file a lawsuit coming up very soon. Is that the case?
0: We're working on exploring those legal avenues right now. And again, we're going to make those decisions within the next, hopefully, couple of weeks.
15: And what would your argument be? That there's some sort of violation of what, civil rights here? Of there's some sort of discrimination going on based on gender? What is it?
0: We're definitely exploring those options, and we are really just at the end of the day, again, looking at the unequal treatment of women in the society just because they are women. But, yep, that's all going to be brought out when we do file shortly.
15: What does the law say about gender-exclusive clubs?
0: Gender-exclusive clubs in general, mm-hmm. You have to be considered a private club. You need to be legally private, and, again, that's something that places like to say that they are in order to hide under that kind of blanket. But again, at the end of the day, it comes down to the facts, and that's what we're looking into right now.
15: You're trying to determine whether or not this club qualifies as that.
0: That's one of the things we're looking into.
15: I mean, I think that, you know, it's interesting. I would love to know from the members, this seems like a kind of thing that on both sides, because somebody reached out to me earlier today that is concerned about this, and it's a male, and actually is on the side of the women who want to stay in this whole thing. And according to the reportedly in the I think it was either the Providence Journal or in the Boston Globe story, there are women out there who don't want anything to change. So it's the loudest people tend to get the most attention, and there's probably a lot of people who just want to leave things the way they are or don't want to change anything. And you'd think that, you know, one side versus the other, it's not always everybody. And, you know, for me, I think gendered spaces are not a bad thing. I think if men want to go hang out with men and women want to have women their own spaces, they should. Is that something that you think is that the women that you represent, that they think that that is a bad thing?
0: No, not even necessarily a bad thing at the end of the day. It's really again, everybody can respect everybody else's boundaries. I think there's absolutely something there. Again, the men have given the women their space on Tuesdays for 30 plus years. That's not what we're looking at here. We're not saying we want to encroach on everything the men are doing. Mm-hmm. It's a matter of just general respect, being treated with respect, not being threatened to be kicked out, not being physically blocked from our bocce and cards nights because of what appear to be personal disputes. At the end of the day, we've heard very few people in opposition to, you know, the two groups working together. I'm not aware of anyone really outside of the executive team, from my understanding, that has this problem with the women's auxiliary and wanting to, you know, have the same rights as men and be treated the same as men. So we're really hoping that this can resolve a lot of these issues and let the society go back to what it was when it started, which is really just a place to get together, a great group of people doing nice things together and, mm-hmm. you know, doing nice things for the community at the same time.
15: All right, Amanda, hold on 1 second. I'll take a quick commercial break. Amanda Correo is a member of the Santa Maria de Prada Society. She's also an attorney. They're exploring legal options here. The men's side, they have a lawyer as well, Evan Kirschenbaum, who's you know, adamant in the reported in the stories that they could pretty much, you know, a couple swipes of whiteout and they could get rid of the women's auxiliary altogether and call it a day. And you know, he says, and it's quoted in the Boston Globe story, it wasn't there making a threat, but contended they don't have a right to be here. They have permission to be here, which Amanda obviously pushes back against. And that's going to be subject of the argument here. When we come back, I want to ask about what it is that they're looking for. What are the ways the women feel disrespected, and what do they want to get out of this? There's money involved. I mean, there's a lot of women have helped create this culture of fundraising, some of it really big. And they're like, we want to be able to know what's going on, be involved. Where's that money going that we're dealing with? And the men say, we've written checks to the women. They never write checks to us. And it goes back and forth and back and forth. We'll talk about that with Amanda when we come back next.
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15: Santa Maria de Prada Society started off as a bunch of family members back in the 70s getting together, trying to celebrate their heritage, and became so big they actually got a piece of land and created a hall and this nice, it looks like a very well cared for building, and now there's a distinct difference between what the males in the society say, that because they're the real members, and the women's auxiliary group, it's been around for years and years. There's a back and forth now as who's going to have equal rights here, or have rights to the club to make decisions and all this, and to the money that is been raised by the women who do all these fundraisers every year. They cook the cooking and whatnot that they do. Amanda Correo is representing those women. She's a member of the society and also an attorney. And they're exploring legal options to kind of to deal with this. What she calls is actually a personality issue between a couple members and making it and basically becoming everybody else's problem. Amanda, hopefully I characterized that correctly. Like you're saying, this is like a personality conflict that's now blown up into something else. That's going to affect everybody. So let me ask you, what are the things that the women want? What have been the disrespect that they've dealt with to make it to the point now where they're actually considering to go into court over it?
0: So women, at the end of the day, which, again, I don't think is necessarily too much to ask, want equal treatment. They want recognition of their rights as members. You know, nobody wants to be met with men at the door of the club when we're trying to do our Tuesday bocce night. We want the ability to continue participating in all the aspects of the society, the feast planning, without hostility or restrictions from anybody, especially higher ups in the men's side of things that, you know, are really pushing this idea that the women are just here because they allow it. You know, we want to continue doing the nice things for the children and the community and the donations, and we want to stop having resistance along the way. When, again, at the end of the day, it's not like we're coming to try to take over the place, which, again, I thought we were clear about to them significant number of times, but it's really it. We just want to be treated equally. We want to be treated respectfully. We don't want to have to worry about getting, I guess, pushback just for doing the things that we think make the society the society.
15: One of the things you're talking about, I guess the alleged in the report that the president was at the door, I guess, one Tuesday night asking for people's membership cards to make sure everybody was a member, getting in there, the right things, that kind of thing you're talking about?
0: It's those types of things, correct.
15: And one of the female members of the auxiliary members, she was the vice president, has like a restraining order right? Or a no trespass order. She's not allowed on the property. Or she could get arrested.
0: As of right now, that's what we understand. Again, that's something we wholeheartedly dispute the basis for. And it's, again, that's the level of escalation that we're dealing with here. And that's really why we're having to step up and take this to another level to resolve.
15: Right. Is there a chance that this gets worked outside of court? Is there some any sort of olive branch from any side trying to get together and say, look, let's work this out and get things back to where they are? Is there anything like that underway?
0: So there, we have sent probably two or three letters to them. We've tried to sit down. That's really been our goal this entire time, was like, hey, why don't we sit, have some conversations about this, see what we can do to really just get us on a good playing field, make sure everybody understands the level of respect that everybody deserves to be treated with. And unfortunately, those were either ignored, not taken seriously, and the conduct really has escalated from those points, unfortunately. So what we tried to do with the olive branch really turned into their excuse to say, you know, let's take it up a notch and really just let them know how unwelcome they are. And it's just been really sad and really unfortunate for a lot of these women who it is something that means so much to them. It's something that means so much to their family to feel unwelcome in a place that their families built with their own hands. Mm-hmm. And again, we're losing members here and there of a woman's auxiliary. They don't like to feel uncomfortable on those bocce nights. They don't,
15: sure.
0: They don't want to have involvement in something that's this contentious. And so we're really genuinely trying to wrap this up as quickly as we can so that it can get back to what it is supposed
15: Amanda,
0: to be.
15: Amanda, I have to take another quick commercial break here. Can you hold on for a minute just so I can just for a couple more minutes after the break so I can clear up some things with you?
0: Sure.
15: Do you have more time? Okay. Amanda Correo is the attorney and member of the Women's Auxiliary of the Santa Maria de Prada Society in Cranston. I just want to talk about like some of the X's and O's here in terms of the finances and the insurance and all that was asked about. We'll talk about it with her when we come back.
2: ABC News, I'm Michelle Franzen. The Justice Department confirming it's carried out a search at the Washington, D.C. residence of Democratic Representative Ilhan Omar of Minneapolis. The DOJ spokesperson says it's part of an ongoing criminal investigation. Omar released a statement on X saying she's okay, and quote, this is an attempt to target political enemies and weaponize federal law enforcement. Omar is the first Somali-American elected to Congress. She's up for re-election and is a political foe of President Trump's. In Saudi Arabia, at least 20 people were killed at the main international airport in Riyadh this weekend from missile strikes carried out by Iran-backed Houthi rebels. More from ABC's Ian Panos.
3: It's the worst attack in the Gulf since President Trump launched his war together with Israel against Iran. Trump calling the attack terrible and telling ABC News he may join Saudi attacks on the Houthis, something he's avoided so far.
2: Cleanup continues in the southeast and west coast following storms and Hurricane Isaias and Rachel. This is ABC News.
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4: The clouds won't give way to some sun today. It'll be warmer too at the high up to 71. Mainly clear early tonight, then the clouds return overnight, the low down to 54. Clouds and occasional sun for Tuesday, the high 64. Turning warmer Wednesday, the high of 77. With WPRO's exclusive AccuWeather, I'm meteorologist Jason Catarina.
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7: 195 westbound, moderate volume now. Past Broadway, heading for the Washington Bridge. Eastbound, busy but moving. Past Gano Street, both sides of 95, a little busy in and out of downtown Providence. No major hangups, though. Scituate Art Festival, we've got the last day today, so watch for backup at the moment. Both sides of Route 6 at 116, 116, and the Danielson Pike are pretty messy.
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9: Very interesting. You know, it's kind of a microcosm of... Maybe a microcosm of the larger societal issues that always happen, especially with religiously based organizations. It's a sometimes that can be a little bit behind the rest of the world in terms of timing when it comes to issues of the sexes and representation and all this. And look, I'm a fan that I think men, women, if they want to have their own spaces, they should have their own places. They should have, there should be no invasion of a women's club by men, and there should be no invasion of women to a men's club. You know what I'm saying? It's just, you should be able to do that. There's something good about that, about women having their own place to hang out with other women and a place to have men to have his own. Now, if that's not the case where this whole Santa Maria de Prada club was set up that way, as my guest contends, that was a family thing, then it's a different situation. So what you've had now, the way the bylaws seem to be set up according to the leadership, is that the bylaws are you have to be a Catholic man to be a full member, and the full members run the place, and that the women's auxiliary club doesn't have rights to be there. They have permission to be there. Now, my guest, Amanda Correo, who's both a member of the auxiliary club and an attorney, says that's not the case. We argue that we are members. And that the law would be on our side on this, and they're looking into legal action on this. Now, Amanda, there's some of the things that you guys are concerned that are part of the, I guess, the list of grievances here is that, you know, the female members of the auxiliary have been creating the food and the fundraising for years here, making lots of money for this club, and yet you have no decision making or get any access to that money. Is that true?
10: For the most part, yes. We're really, again, at the end of the day, the society is meant to, well, the original founders did it and did the fundraising so that they could fix up these churches in Italy mm-hmm. and then do nice things for the community. And again, at the end of the day, we do as much as we can on our side. We do the fundraising we can, we do the events we can, but we don't, like you said, have a say in the overall finances.
9: And when you asked, I think I read it was in the Journal story, that when somebody asked to see the insurance policy, they're like, the men got aggravated. We're like, no, this is not for you. This is, you don't have to worry about this. We take care of this kind of thing. So I would imagine that other than a feeling, right, it's hard to litigate a feeling or to regulate a feeling. If people feeling welcome or feeling like they're wanted there, like they're not uncomfortable, that takes time. That can be up to the individual. What sort of concrete things in order to make this whole back and forth settle down would do the women want? In order to say, okay, we're good now.
10: You mean in addition to, like we said, the equal treatment, the recognition of the rights as the members, those types of things, or how do you mean?
9: Yeah, I mean, I guess, yeah, that's so equal rights as a member would be what? That you'd have to throw out the rule about being a Catholic male, right? That'd be thrown out. So you'd have to be, what about the Catholic part? Do the women want to get rid of the Catholic part?
10: You don't have to actually be Catholic. That's written in the rules, but there are actually a lot of members right now that aren't the women's auxiliary as well. So I think those bylaws in general just kind of need a rewrite, and they need a second set of eyes because things have obviously changed over the years. Things mm-hmm. have changed with the women's auxiliary itself, with the men's, and again, they those are pretty outdated portions of it.
9: But non-Catholics are just...
10: Evan's not Catholic, and he's their attorney, and he's a member, so again, it's time to change.
9: They say associate member. He's not a... He can't vote on things that they say in the story. Yeah. Is that not the case?
10: It's my understanding.
9: That is the case.
10: That he's an associate member? Yes, he's right. An associate member, but so again,
9: So there's a difference there. That's okay, so the women want, they want what? No, so the Catholic thing would have to change, according to what you're saying. That would have to be rewritten. So you want just like one thing. Either you're a member or you're not.
10: Well, again, we don't have the specifics right now of what we wanted to say. I'm not going to sit here and litigate what we think all of the end game should be with that. Again, what we're really pushing for, the Catholic piece of it is not a centerpiece of our arguments.
9: Mm-hmm.
10: Our arguments right now are that the women, again, are not looked at as members. We believe the documents already say that we are. And again, the equal treatment at the end of the day is really what we want. We don't want to be treated differently or not be allowed to have the same processes and remedies when there are internal issues that the men are allowed to have.
9: Which would have to be, I mean, based on what they report in here, would have to mean that these bylaws would have to change.
10: Most likely, but yeah. It's something that we've just been trying to discuss with them to do on a kind of basis of the fact that they're old. They're outdated. The women's are even older than the men, so we really wanted to just sit down and do that together.
9: The other question I had for you, this one discussion about the fundraising and about the cooking. I guess, explain to me what happened with this. They had this big fundraiser over Labor Day. Was it last year that the leadership and the society decided, you know, we're going to hire a caterer to make the food because the women didn't want to make it? Is that true?
10: No, it was a much more involved story than that. Mm-hmm. It's really just become, again, the society, the feast has gone on for the last 40 years, Labor Day. It's a big community event. Mm-hmm. The women have always been a part of it. And again, as these issues started to rise, the men wanted the women to do less and less. And it got to the point where, again, it came to a head. And there was just some, we'll call them irreconcilable differences at this point with the way the women were treated, the amount of work that they put into it, the amount of fundraising planning they had done, just to be really pushed out kind of at the end game. So that's, again, a broad strokes of what happened with the woman not cooking. And that's what makes these festivals, and it's what makes that Labor Day feast such a success, is people want to come for the fresh eggplant. They want to come for the fresh pasta. Everybody works together. The men and the women are in the kitchen for weeks prepping. It's a really nice experience. So again, nobody was happy about that situation, and we're hoping to avoid more problems like that in the future.
9: At the end of the day, you use the term irreconcilable differences and made me think of a divorce. I mean, do you see a situation where the women and men separate and say, you know what, you go your way, you go ours, here's some funds from the shared bank account, thank you for all your labor for all the years, here you can make your own club, we have ours now? Is that possible?
10: No, absolutely not. I mean, these, like we had said, these women have been involved in the society. Their fathers built it, their grandfathers built it, uncles. It's very close-knit, and the society itself means so much to them, because that was one of my first questions when I was newer to the society. I'm like, why put up with it? Why wouldn't you guys want to go do your own thing? And there's just so much, there's so many memories, and there's so much connection to the society and where everybody's from and everyone's families who put the bricks together to put that building together, and who have worked for the last 40 years at this feast to do the really nice things for the community. It's just not even in anybody's mindset to separate. This means too much to them.
9: I wonder, though, if a judge rules that, you know, that people like look at the thing and they say it's no longer what it was, and then they leave, right? I guess that's the only other option, is that people just quit and walk away from it. I mean, that might be the end of it, right?
10: Well, the women, again, that's not something that's happening on our side. So whatever the men decide to do is up to them. But again, there's most of them, a lot of the men that I know of anyway, have the same connection to this, the same fathers, uncles, brothers who put that place together brick by brick. So I don't see that as the goal here. That's nobody's goal. I don't see that as the outcome. Really, we just want to get this back to what it was meant to be.
9: All right. So you make it sound, it sounds like it's going to head to some sort of legal action, because if you've put out the olive branch to people and they keep slapping it back at you, what else is there left to do, right?
10: Exactly. Again, this isn't something that we just dove into. This isn't like I was there on my first day saying, let's sue them, let's take this. You know, we really genuinely tried to work with them. We really just want what's best for everybody at the end of the day. So the fact that it's gotten here is unfortunate, but it's not something that, again, we're not willing to do because we do feel so strongly about this place.
9: How did this work for you? Did you join this and then get into the legal issue? Or are you like, I saw this legal issue and then so I joined?
10: No. So I joined because, again, I'm close with the families and the bocce night sounded like a great time. So I was playing bocce for a while and it just, I guess it started happening in the background and it really, again, escalated to the point where they were like, you're a lawyer, correct? And I was like, I am. And they're like, do you want to look into this with us? And I said, absolutely, I do. And I've just, again, because I've become so close with everybody, I've become so invested in this society. Like, I really just want to see this resolve for everyone involved. And again, I've become really close to the matter because I've seen it happen. And I've been there when these issues come about and I've met the people involved. And again, everyone is so kind. 99% of the men are so kind. Everybody just wants the same thing. So if I have to be the one that pushes for it, I'll do it.
9: It seems like there's always a couple people that ruin it for everybody. And it's always some kind of, it's like a problem. Like three people have a problem with each other and they drag everybody down. And it's interesting how, and one of the things that was mentioned in the article is like, you know, some people don't want to talk because they're afraid. There's always that part too, where everybody's got an opinion, but nobody wants to talk about it because they want to rock the boat. And so the people in charge of these things or whoever, and I'm not taking sides, I'm just curious, whoever, you know, could be either side, you know, is the ones that end up speaking for everybody else when they don't represent everybody else. So it's interesting. All right, Amanda, I'll be in touch. We'll keep up to date as to what's going on, and maybe we'll see if there's some sort of legal issue here. We'll see what the arguments are. Thank you.
10: Perfect. No, I appreciate it, Matt. Thanks for having us.
9: You know, you're very welcome. Amanda Correa, ladies and gentlemen, she's a member of the Women's Auxiliary of the Santa Maria de Prada Society, and I'm looking forward to hearing the gentleman's side of this, because look. let me just put it this way. If I was like an ET and there was a person that came, another ET came by, you know, their hearts glow when they get next to each other. Leaving things the way they're supposed to be is like, you know, my heart would glow next to the leave the things alone ET. You know what I'm saying? That's my propensity. My propensity is leave things alone. And there's also, by the way, you talk about a Catholic society, it's a religious tenet of Catholicism that men lead. That's why you only have male members of the clergy, and it's biblical. I mean, there's a lot of Christian denominations that some of them get rid of that. They don't pay attention to that. But there's a lot of Christian denominations that it's biblical that men are to be the heads of the church and whatnot. And so, if you extrapolate that out to organizations that are religious in nature, that are meant to be religious in nature, it's not out of the realm of, I guess, continuing logic to make it so that men are in charge of it. And I have no problem with that. None. Zero. I think men need their own spaces. I think, the whole, mixing of the Boy Scouts and all that stuff is really a loss. I think you should have your own thing. I think you should have uniquely male spaces and uniquely female places, because that way everybody can have their own thing. But if you're also going to have, you're also going to have all this stuff, you got to treat people with respect. If you're going to have people doing all the work or doing a lot of the work and creating things, maybe you want to be nicer to them at the same time. So you got to be careful with this. It's a fascinating thing. And it's a microcosm of our world, really, to a certain extent. Some of the things that, in this Boston Globe story by Amanda Milkovitz and Ed Fitzpatrick are amazing. You have, which kind of made me laugh. One of the ladies says, what did she say? It was so funny. She's like, they're just sick of us. It was very funny the way she said it. She's like, I just think it's, it's the men are sick of us. They're tired of us. And I don't know. It made me laugh. Because, the older folks, they're just so funny because they're just honest. There's no pretense. And, she's like, I just think they've had enough of us. We're sick of it. And, in the same way, you have the men who are quoted in here. I would love to get the president on and his attorney who are saying, like, you know, this, the society would not miss, if the auxiliary went away tomorrow, the society would not be, would not make a difference to us whatsoever. And then it gets into the cooking. Oh my God. I'm reading from Amanda Milkovitz in a Fitzpatrick story. Mastuono and Kirschenbaum said eliminating the women's auxiliary would have no effect on the society. They don't need them to make the eggplant, Mastuono said. Mastuono said. Moreover, the current women members aren't as good cooks as the ones from years ago. Let's not insult their cooking, Mastuono said. I mean, the people that did the great cooking, God rest their souls, or they're too old to perform now, God bless them, did their job. They cooked, they loved it, and we loved them. But come on, be realistic. Most of your good cooks now are men, not women. Oof. Kirschenbaum said that women's demand for equality and the share of the finances are too extreme, and the men would never approve changing the society's bylaws. Why change them now when it's going good? Mastantuono said it's been going good for 40 years. But one of the female auxiliary members said, Ms. Carlino said, the bylaws were written by men for men. That's the way it was then. It's not the way it is now. How can any woman be part of something when they're discriminated against? Well, that's the issue. Her husband, Mario Carlino, agreed this is 2026, not 1926. We need some changes. So one of the things that was interesting about that conversation I just had with Amanda was that when he asked specifically, what is it that you want? It was like, we want to be welcomed. We want to be respected. But that means the only way you can do that is you can't, this frustrates me all the time, is that you can't make people feel a certain way, right? You can't regulate that. And there's going to be bad blood because you're going to be changing some things. People are going to be mad. And so you can't really regulate how, if somebody's cold to you or ignores you, things like that, which would make somebody feel welcome or unwelcome. Can't do it. But what you can do is you can ask for specific bylaw changes and things. And when asked about that, she didn't really seem to want to get into it. Because ultimately, if the organization's bylaws make it so clear that you can only have, you know, 17-year-old Catholic males as full members, and they're the ones that run the place, the full members can vote and do and run for office and all that stuff in the organization, then you're going to have to fund them, and you want equal rights in this, in the voting and the membership thing, you're going to have fundamental changes to the bylaws there. And that's going to be a major change in the way this organization runs. And for people out there who are like me, who don't like the change things, just to change things, especially for, like, you know, this, you know, you start getting into the woke society stuff and all that, you know, the gender war, all that nonsense. And it's just like, I'd rather just not have you here. We want to have our own thing. And if you don't like it, then just go ahead and leave. And I don't, depending on what the legal arguments are, you might have that situation happen. You know? I don't know how this ends unless they all get together and say, you know, whoever is in this group that is having this personality disagreement thing, you guys are poisoning the well, so get the hell out type of thing. Make it uncomfortable for them to be there, and then they leave, and then you get new leadership who says, all right, let's figure this all out. They did this similar thing happened with the committee in New Bedford that does the big Madeira feast. They only until very least, they never allowed women to be on the committee. And then they sued. They were going to have a lawsuit. And so the committee said, all right, we'll change our bylaws to avoid the lawsuit. So to avoid it, they let women in. And how did the feast change? Well, this is the first year, I believe, where you are not, there was rules, like after 8 o'clock, nobody under the age of 21 would be allowed at the feast, which is a major change.

0: on this. 438-9776. Ken Block is coming up, 2 o'clock in studio. A lot of things to get to with him. We'll take a break, come back, and ready for the next hour. Stay right there.
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0: All right, we got some folks on the line. Tracy in North Providence is a member of the club. Wants to talk about what the women have been dealing with there. Gentlemen, you're welcome too. I put calls out to the leadership of the club. Love to have them on. From their side of the point of view on this, why change? Why fix what ain't broken? That's what they say. You're next.
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1: From ABC News, I'm Michelle Franzen. Democratic Representative Ilhan Omar pushing back on the federal surge at her Washington, D.C. residence today, saying in a social media post, it is an attempt to target political enemies and weaponize federal law enforcement. Omar is the first Somali-American elected to Congress. She's up for re-election in a few months, in the 2 weeks. She's been a political enemy of President Trump's. Here's ABC's Jay O'Brien.
2: We don't know the exact nature of this investigation. We don't know what exactly they were searching for. We do know they took items out of this home. Neighbors told us they heard them banging on the door in the early morning hours beginning that search. And again, sources tell ABC News that this ties back to a federal immigration investigation, but the exact details still here are murky.
1: Soaring oil and gas prices remain a concern with the war in Iran and also heading into the midterm elections. There is swift bipartisan pushback also after President Trump announced a deal with Russia's leader, Vladimir Putin, to buy Russian diesel fuel. Days later, the president announcing in a social media post an energy ceasefire between Russia and Ukraine had been reached. Hours later, Russia launching strikes against a Ukrainian power plant. Officials say at least 20 were killed. ABC's Patrick Rivel is in Warsaw, Poland, where a security forum is taking place, and Zelensky spoke via video.
3: We heard from the Kremlin today saying that it's in contact with the Trump administration, but refusing to say whether it would agree. President Zelensky joking here in Warsaw that Putin clearly doesn't read Truth Social. But basically, both Russia and Ukraine seem to have been caught by surprise by President Trump's announcement. He seems to be trying to will this agreement into existence, but at the moment there's not much sign that Russia is willing to do it.
1: Representatives for Sean Diddy Combs tell ABC News they're trying to figure out what happened after TMZ reported the convicted hip-hop mogul was rushed to the hospital from prison following a fall. In a statement, they say they're aware of the reports. 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
4: I'm Bill Haberman in the Rye-High Home Improvement Specialist News Center. Just hearing from a member of the Women's Auxiliary at Cranston Santa Maria de Prada Society with Matt Allen. They are suing the male leadership there, demanding equal treatment. That was a story first reported in the Boston Globe this morning. They say, among other things, it's led to the police being called there and no trespass orders. In Boston, federal prosecutors going to call three women to the stand that they say had affairs with Matthew Farwell. Testimony in his trial starts tomorrow. The former police officer accused of strangling a 23-year-old young woman that he had been involved with intimately since she was 15 years old. In WPR Sports, week 5 of the NFL season wraps up tonight at Inglewood as the Rams host the Bills tonight. Patriots Monday on the way tonight. Kevin Mack Sports Hour this morning. K-Mack is going to have his Time to Shine Patriots Player of the Game, which is sponsored by Saltzman's Watches in Cranston and Newport. They have been keeping Rhode Island on time since 1940. I'm Bill Haberman, WPR News. Got the latest on the highways coming up and the AccuWeather forecast, which...
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2: The clouds won't give way to some sun today. It'll be warmer, too, at the high up to 71. Mainly clear early tonight, then the clouds return overnight, the low down to 54. Clouds and occasional sun for Tuesday, the high 64. Turning warmer Wednesday, the high of 77. With WPRO's exclusive AccuWeather, I'm meteorologist Jason Caterina.
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3: Busy in East Providence on 195 West heading into downtown. Eastbound's okay. 95 is looking good through downtown. And no big delays down in South County. The same for now up in Blackstone Valley. I'm Dave Gardner with your Right Now Traffic.

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9: We would be honored if you would join us.
10: Again, everybody can respect everybody else's boundaries. I think there's absolutely something there. Again, the men have given the woman their space on Tuesdays for 30 plus years. That's not what we're looking at here. We're not saying we want to encroach on everything the men are doing. Mm-hmm. It's a matter of just general respect, being treated with respect, not being threatened to be kicked out, not being physically blocked from our bocce and cards night because of what appear to be personal disputes. At the end of the day, we've heard very few people in opposition to, you know, the two groups working together. I'm not aware of anyone really outside of the executive team, from my understanding, that has this problem with the women's auxiliary and wanting to, you know, have the same rights as men and be treated the same as men. So we're really hoping that this can resolve a lot of these issues and let the society go back to what it was when it started.
11: That's the voice of Andrea Amanda Correa. I want to see Andrea from. There's too many Italian names involved here. I get them all confused. Not that Andrea is an Italian name. She's a member of the auxiliary of the I'm having a hard time today. Santa Maria de Prada Society. Hello. And she's also an attorney, and they're representing the women's auxiliary members and looking into possibly going to legal action as a result of some of the conflict between the male members and the female members of the society. It's a local Italian society in Cranston. The bylaws, by the way, this is all, I've been working off of Amanda Milkovich's story in the Boston Globe, along with Ed Fitzpatrick. They both did the story together. And according to their bylaws, Amanda writes, society bylaws are clear. Only Roman Catholic men can be full members starting at age 17. Women of any age have auxiliary status only. They're just here to help out, according to what she writes. We've reached out to Amanda there, and she came on with me today. I got her hold of her. And I also reached out to the president, who I haven't heard back from yet. I reached out to him this morning, Anthony Mastan. I'm having a hard time with these Italian names, guys. Mastantuono. Hello. And I called him, left a message. Somebody gave me a number to call, and I also reached out on Facebook to see if maybe he'd be willing to come on and talk about it from the executive side of this. And look, I'm a big fan of men and women having their own separate things. And, if it's a men's organization, which Amanda pushed back on, she said it's not wasn't created as a men's organization, was created as a family organization. But the men are the leaders, I guess, according to the bylaws. She says there's a legal argument that the women are full members. So there's going to have to be some changes to this organization. It doesn't seem like the men are in charge of this thing want those changes. And so there's been some back and forth, some alleged disrespect that then blossomed into one-on-one fights to the point where the vice president, I believe, of the auxiliary group, the women's auxiliary, is actually now supposedly blocked from the cops. She's got a no trespass order. If she tries to get on the property, the cops, they'll call the cops. So this thing's gotten kind of out of hand. And now, one person reached out to me from the group who's a man who says, this is crazy. Women should be involved in this. So he's a man who wants the women involved. And then there, reportedly, according to either the Providence Journal story that also talks about this, the women there are some women who have written anonymous letters saying they just want things to be the way they are. So it's not like it's not necessarily, it seems like tradition versus the future type of thing changes. And there's always, this contention can happen. People are like, it's working great. And then maybe some new members come in or some other people or something happens. Like in the case, it seems like some sort of disrespect took place. And it's now the straw that breaks the camel's back, where everything is now, all the little things that have built up over time explodes. And now they want changes. And what Amanda said was that, she wants people to be respected and whatnot. you have to be able to, and maybe this is a fundamental difference between men and women too. It's like you have to, like, the women want to feel a certain way. And I don't know, those feelings are based on how people feel about you, right? So if somebody doesn't like you, they're going to give you the cold shoulder. They're going to stay away from you. You're not going to feel welcome. If they feel like you've done something to insult them or you're trying to change something that they like, they're not going to want you around. So they're going to give you a cold shoulder, even if they try not to, and you're not going to feel welcome. So you can't really regulate how somebody feels. There's nothing you can do. All you can do really is regulate through, you know, if you can legally, you can change bylaws, you can regulate money settlements, you can, you know, those are the kinds of things you can demand. And, you know, so you're going to have to, the women's auxiliary is going to have to figure out a way to be okay with those types of changes if they can make a legal argument, get a judge to agree with them. Other than that, I don't know how this, unless leadership changes and, you know, enough people get together and vote. I don't even know how you do this with the bylaws, vote out whoever's in charge or get rid of the people that are having the conflict. And, you know, I don't know how this agreement works so that everybody feels good about it again. It might be too late for that. It might be a situation where people leave the society and the society, you know, carries on without people, the certain people. And then they make up their own, they change the bylaws to let everybody be whatever. And then something's lost at that point. Because it's not the same as it was. You know, something will be different. So it's going to be, this is a really interesting thing. And again, I'm a big fan. You should have, boys should have their own places that they all hang out. Clubs, you should be able to have your own club. Women, same thing. You want to have a women's club, you should be able to have a women's club. And make the law saying only women in this place. That's it. Now, if that was the original, you know, thing here, then it should be respected. If it's not, it wasn't, then you're going to have to make an argument to change it. You know, or you're going to have to go to a lawyer over it, or excuse me, over to a court over it and try and make it happen. So anyway, it's very interesting. And I have some people on the line who want to talk about this. Tracy is in North Providence. Now, Tracy, are you the Tracy that messaged me and you are a member of the club and you want to talk about what happened behind the scenes?
5: I'm not, yes.
11: Okay. So Tracy, you're a member of the society, say club, the society. You're obviously you're a female, so you're a member of the auxiliary. What is the give me the idea of what happened behind the scene to make people feel like they've been disrespected?
5: Sure. First of all, I just want to say that I came in a year ago, June of 2025, where this dispute had already taken place.
11: Okay.
5: So when Amanda says that this is personal, people's feathers got ruffled and now it has become personal. I was the donation coordinator for the Women's Auxiliary for the feast this year. I collected donations. I solicited family members, friends, clients. I am self-employed. Mm-hmm. And I was asked to attend the meeting prior to the feast, as I was looking for the donations. Where did the donations come in? And as I sat down at this meeting of a table of the officers, I'm the only one who was not an officer. Mm-hmm. I was asked by Anthony, the president of the Men's Society, who I was. I said who I was. My name is Tracy. And he said, why are you here? I said, I'm the donation coordinator. He proceeded to, I'm going to use, this was my word, berate the women in front of me. All the previous feast meetings that they had, were everything that was agreed upon was undone. And this was a huge blind side, not expecting any of that to come from them, from the men saying, no,
11: real quick, was this as a result of what you had to say, or is this like had nothing to do with you? It just happened.
5: It really didn't have anything to do with me, with the exception of it came down to the money. So there's two, for me, I see there's two issues here. You have the personal matter, mm-hmm, that started all of this. And now it's coming down to money. We give you this, we give you that. It's really petty. It has really come down to being tit for tat. I mean, who, you really want to arrest an established woman in the Cranston because they stepped on your property? I mean, this is an Italian Catholic organization. Are you really being Catholic here? Mm-hmm. Are you really? Are you acting the way you should be acting? And that means everybody included. I'm not just singling out the men. You have to take responsibility for whatever has happened. Both sides need to take responsibility. And you're saying, you know, before you came back on the air, is this going to be resolved? I'm not sure, Matt. I can tell you, I got up and left that meeting because I didn't want to sit there. Mm-hmm. I didn't want to listen to I didn't want to be berated. I didn't want to be talked down to. So I got up and left. I'm not an officer, so I got up and left. But who I solicited for donations didn't know that I was soliciting for the men's society. I was soliciting for the women's auxiliary. That's where it got personal for me. It was like, wait a minute, hold on. I'm collecting donations for the women's auxiliary of people I personally know, my family, my friends, my clients. Of course, established his businesses in the areas as well. But for me personally,
11: how did you've only been a member for a year? You said
5: that's it, a year.
11: No, did
5: one
11: you
5: year.
11: Did
5: June
11: you have
5: a year?
11: Did you have any experience with this beforehand? The society. What made you join? Because I'm getting messages from people that are going like, okay, now we have two women who joined a year ago that want all these changes, and they're wondering what's going on here.
5: No, that's not what I said.
11: All right.
5: See, that's not what I said.
11: Okay.
5: What I'm saying is I had gone to dinners that the Women's Auxiliary held, Christmas, their annual polenta dinner, which was in March. And I felt at my time of where I was in my life a year ago, I was ready to join an auxiliary like this to mm-hmm. help to get into philanthropy,
11: sure.
5: to be part of the Italian Catholic community. I'm originally from Barrington, so that's where my Italian heritage came from. So
11: wait, there's Italians in Barrington?
5: Not anymore.
11: You
5: not
11: left.
5: Many anymore.
11: You left.
5: Not too many anymore. You know, but something similar to go back to Barrington. The Barrington Democratic Club was a male club for many, many years that my grandfather ran. So, yes, I am familiar with these types of organizations. Mm. However, I'm just saying that to be there for one year, mm-hmm. for not one man sitting at that table knew who I was, and to start speaking the way they did was appalling. Mm-hmm. I was appalled and very confused.
11: What did they do? They start yelling at you? They were yelling at you because they didn't know who you were? How'd that,
5: not yelling. No. Oh. No, what they did was they just started yelling at the woman and saying, whatever we talked about, whatever was I don't care that you wrote down that this is what we agreed upon. What I'm telling you right now is it's not happening. That's what was said.
11: Oh.
5: We're not going to meet your demands.
11: And in your opinion, this is like an extension of some personal gripe that I don't understand, and I probably don't want to get into. I just don't. So there's a personal gripe between what, the leadership on the men's side and the leadership on the women's side. Is that what that is?
5: Correct.
11: Okay.
5: Yes.
11: Okay.
5: Yes.
11: Got it.
5: Yes.
11: I think does that have to do with something? They mentioned it in the Boston Globe story. Somebody called another member Fredo or something to that effect, started yelling. That's the allegation.
5: I don't know. I wasn't there for that, so okay. I don't know.
11: The Boston Globe says that the president called the police on the women's vice president, saying men's executive committee had banned her from the premises for calling one of the men a condescending blank and likening another to Fredo, the traitorous brother from the Godfather movies.
5: That's fine. If that's what happened, okay.
11: But you don't even know that, right? This happened before you even got there.
5: So I believe that happened after I left because I stayed in the meeting for about an hour and I left. So, but even still, okay, sticks and stones. We're going to call the police. How old are we?
11: Yeah.
5: Grow up. Put your big boy pants on. Put your big girl pants on. Sit down and straighten it out.
11: So, Tracy, in your mind, you're thinking that this has gotten so acrimonious that there's no solving this?
5: I'm sorry. I don't see it. I don't. I won't go on Tuesday nights. I removed myself. I am not. I went. I would go and play cards on Tuesday nights. I don't want to step foot in there until this is resolved. It's uncomfortable. Mm-hmm. And, and me having sat in 1 hour for a meeting, but it just left a very bad taste in my mouth. And I don't want to be associated with that specific group. It was. Just
11: so at this point, for you to stay an auxiliary member, do you want to separate?
5: I don't know what the answer is. I don't know what the answer is. I support the women. I still support the auxiliary and the organization for what we do. I mean, we're getting into the holidays. There are folks out there in the community that need the Thanksgiving basket that we put together and donate out. And same thing for the holidays. The Women's Auxiliary host a Christmas party for their children. The children get gifts that the auxiliary buys. We pay for that, and we're happy to do that. We make donations every month. This is what the Women's Auxiliary does. Mm-hmm. We are the philanthropy side of this organization, and I don't see why. When you get couples, husband, wives, on an auxiliary, and something happens, of course, there's going to be tension. Mm-hmm. That needs to be resolved outside, and if the players need to be removed, this is what I keep saying, the players. So if that's the officers in charge, I don't know how to make it go away.
11: Yeah.
5: I don't know how it's going to go away, but it's very uncomfortable. And like I said, I don't want to go down there on a Tuesday night. That was my night to go relax and have some fun.
11: All right.
5: Play cards.
11: Well, that's the thing. It's your extra time. You got enough BS to deal with at work and everything else.
5: Correct.
11: Right?
5: Absolutely.
11: and so you're not going to do it in your free time.
5: Happened. Yeah. Right. And now this has happened, and you shouldn't feel uncomfortable going somewhere. You shouldn't.
11: Yeah, I don't know how to resolve that. Like, how are you? The only way you're going to feel comfortable is if the people that made you feel uncomfortable aren't there anymore. I mean, that sounds like that to me, right? I mean, what else can you do? And you can't guarantee that. So,
5: correct.
11: That's that.
5: And that's why I came on. I didn't even know this was happening today. My husband listens to you, Matt. So he called me from work and said, the society issue is being spoken about.
11: Yeah.
5: So
11: no, I appreciate it.
5: That is why I'm a new member. Yes, I do not have any family ties to the organization, but it's something I joined last year. Again, part of my life of feeling like, okay, this is where I want to go. It's great. We have a good time. You do good things. And to see that get now, the society to me is getting ruined. The name's getting ruined. This is not what should be happening in this day and age. There's too many other things that we have to worry about. This should not be one of them.
11: Interesting.
5: The men's auxiliary can run the way they run, with the exception of understanding. Like, yes, we are members. We are. Move forward. I hope it can be settled before there's before legality.
11: And the whole thing just gets destroyed.
5: And then what? Then what happens? Either way, if either side wins or loses, then what?
11: Yeah, there's usually what will happen. It'll be a split, and then you might lose the entire fundraising arm of your organization, what makes it harder to stay alive. Or you just lose a bunch of people who don't want to be part of it anymore because it's so different now and it's not the same thing. So it's crazy.
5: I feel bad for the women that are here from the get-go. From their family was here from the get-go and original, and I sympathize with them.
11: Yeah, there's a lot of part of the story. Tracy, I got to run for the break. I appreciate you calling in. Thank you for sharing with us. I appreciate
5: Thanks, Matt.
11: Yeah, thank you. One of the founding members is crying in the newspaper. One of the men. He's like 90-something years old now, and he was like, he's crying that this is going to all end. It's a whole thing that he loves so much. And now he's 91 years old, came from Prada on the board of directors, and they signed the incorporation papers for the society. He and his wife, Dora, also 91. They're heartbroken. It could all be torn apart. I'll read to you what he said in the paper when we come back next.
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1: All right, more of the calls on this issue. Ken Block in studio at 2 o'clock. His independent candidacy for governor. We have a lot to discuss. And then we'll get you more of your reaction on this when we come back next.
2: ABC News, I'm Michelle Franzen. The Washington, D.C. residence of Democratic Representative Ilhan Omar was searched this morning. A spokesperson for the Justice Department says it's part of an ongoing criminal investigation. Omar is the first Somali-American elected to Congress and is up for re-election. ABC's Catherine Falders has more.
3: We're told by sources that it was related to her immigration paperwork. The only information that a Department of Justice spokesperson would provide in their statement was saying that it's part of an ongoing criminal investigation. Now, it's unclear if Omar was at home at the time of the search of her D.C. area home.
2: In a social media post, Omar says she's okay and it's an attempt to, quote, target political enemies. President Trump has previously criticized Omar. Today is Columbus Day. Federal offices, along with the post office and other businesses, closed. In New York City, the annual Columbus Day parade taking place, marking Italian heritage. Other Americans also celebrating Indigenous People's Day. This is ABC News.
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5: The clouds won't give way to some sun today. It'll be warmer, too, at the high up to 71. Mainly clear early tonight, then the clouds return overnight, the low down to 54. Clouds and occasional sun for Tuesday, the high 64. Turning warmer Wednesday, the high of 77. With WPRO's exclusive AccuWeather, I'm meteorologist Jason Catarino.
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6: Looking good on 95 from Pawtucket through Providence down to Warwick and back. Not bad to and from Seekonk on 195. No big backups up in Blackstone Valley. It's also a good ride for now on the roads down in South County. I'm Dave Gardner with your right now traffic.
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2: So women, at the end of the day, which again, I don't think is necessarily too much to ask, want equal treatment. They want recognition of their rights as members. You know, nobody wants to be met with men at the door of the club when we're trying to do our Tuesday bocce night. We want the ability to continue participating in all the aspects of the society, the feast planning, without hostility or restrictions from anybody, especially higher ups in the men's side of things that, you know, are really pushing this idea that the women are just here because they allow it.
3: That's Amanda Correo, who is the attorney representing the Women's Auxiliary of the Santa Maria de Prado Society in Cranston. She's a member, but also acting as an attorney now with them because they're looking into legal action because they say they're being... You know, they're not being treated as full members of the society, which, according to the bylaws, they can't be. But Amanda seems to think that there's a legal argument that says that they can, they are members, and that maybe that by law, it seems to me, I'm not an attorney, she is, and she didn't really get into the legal arguments of it because they're still exploring it. But, you know, as far as I can understand it, she thinks that she may have a legal argument that says that because of the way things have gone down in terms of the years of the fundraising that the women have done, that they have some sort of legal standing as members. But it's going to be weird because, you know, the one thing it's like, it sounded to me like when I was talking to her that there's this push pull thing going on that there are some people that want to be treated a certain way, but they don't really want to change things because the change is kind of the argument against them. I'm sure there's a lot of people there that just don't want to change the way things work. But you know, the difference between having a rule and the discretionary exercising of a rule, does that make sense to you? We're like, yeah, technically I'm the boss, but we all work together here type of thing. It sounds like what it's mostly been like there. But then what happens is when on paper, you're the boss, eventually somebody will come around and say, yeah, we're the boss. And that sounds to be like the women here in this group have been the major fundraisers, have done a lot to fundraise for this organization. And then when they start asking about the decisions being made, where the money's going and all this, that they were told that's none of your business, you're not really members. And this seems to be stemming from some sort of personal issue that took place between people maybe in a leadership position on the full membership. This is an organization, guys, founded in the 80s, early 80s, by a group of Italian immigrants, families who spent time together helping each other out, and then said, you know, we should make our own little hall here. We should have like a place. And so they got the land donated. The story that I first read about this, and Amanda Milkovich's story in the Boston Globe today, it's also been reported on the Journal. This guy, Vittorio Loro, 91, he came from Prada, was on the board of directors when they signed the incorporation papers for the society. He and his wife, Dora Loro, also 91, they're all heartbroken. This is going to be torn apart. Vittorio Loro said the society intended for women to be equal. Quote, for so many years, the women did so many work, he said. I imagine it's broken English. He lamented the lack of respect the women say they face now. That's no good. Before we used to do everything together. He began to cry, according to Amanda Milkovich's story. It's no fair. It's a shame. It's a shame. I don't know why the reason. Dora Loro remembered all the meals she and the other women made over the years. We make the biscotti, the pizzaiole, the spaghetti, the meatballs. Why is this all happening? The women is supposed to have the right. The women does everything for the Blessed Mother, for the charity. This is not fair. Then you have this woman who is Marianne Rocchio, who's 87. She's a spiritual leader for the Women's Auxiliary, said the work brought the women together as well as the men who pitched in. We'd all get together for almost a whole week. One day we make eggplant. One day we would make meatballs. And that was a bond that we'd all work together. Until last year when tensions grew and the Men's Executive Committee decided to have Ralph's Catering do the cooking for the society's annual three-day feast on Labor Day weekend. You want to make an insult to an Italian woman? Forget it. We don't want your cooking. We're going to have somebody else do it. What? Are you crazy? Oh, my. Because they were rude to the women decided not to help with the feast, and they were mad, so they hired a catering. So the leader of the men's, the president of the men's side, Mastantuono, and Kirschenbaum, who's the attorney, who's also an associate member, said eliminating the women's auxiliary would have no effect on the society, according to Man Milkowitz Astoria. They don't need them to make the eggplant, Mastantuono said. Moreover, the current women members aren't as good cooks as the ones from years ago. A double punch in the face with that one. If I ever said that to my nana, she was Portuguese, she wasn't Italian, forget it. You might as well cut her heart out. And then, we tell you, she'd turn cold as ice on you. She would never talk to you again. He said, let's not insult their cooking, he said. I mean, the people that did the great cooking, God rest their souls, they're too old to perform now, God bless them. They did their job, they cooked, they loved it, and we loved having them. But come on, be realistic. Most of your good cooks now are men, not women. Whoa! I'm just saying, I'm a pretty damn good cook. They want me to do the accent. People say, Matt, in the accent, not mockingly, but just full effect. I almost did it, but I don't know. I can hear the old Italian, you know? I got to tell you, I feel like an honorary Italian. John from Cranston made me an honorary Italian several years ago. You know? But I, you know, because I love the Italians. Italians and Portuguese are very similar. But anyway, back to the phones. Reaction to this, and I also do believe that men and women should have their own places, their own clubs, but this doesn't seem like it started that way. So I don't know. Joy's in Cranston. Joy, you're on WPRO. Hi, Joy.
4: Hi, how are you?
3: Good, thank you.
4: Maybe I should start with, I've been a member of the society for 20 years now. My grandmother, for 40, she's one of the original members of the society, and she'd be literally rolling in her grave right now if she saw everything that was happening. She
3: really?
4: Passed away about 4 years ago now. Mm. Yeah. It's just so sad to see all of the work that's been done and not being recognized for it. If it wasn't for the women's society, none of this would be possible. Like Tracy was saying, we do all of the organization for all the fundraising. Our fundraising goes to those in need for everything. Without us, the men would not do any of that. On top of it, you know, we packed all of the raffle tickets as a woman's auxiliary to send out to all of the members to sell. And we don't get a dime of any of that. We do all the work. We set up all the tables and chairs in the beer garden. This was a couple years ago. The men literally watched us set up the tables and chairs. My cousin was pregnant carrying tables and chairs to set up. And again, the money that gets collected from the beer goes to the men's society. We also pay our dues just like the men do, you know, and it's just so sad that they expect us to make everything run. And the second a woman finally stands up and says something suddenly, they're scared of being called names. And I think we're missing the whole context of why a name was being called.
3: Yeah, what happened? It's just, in your mind, from your point of view.
4: Yeah, it's just, you know, you see someone outside of the society, you go up to them and give them a hug, even though there's conflict within the society. That's out in public around everybody. Now, all of a sudden, you go back in, you're in the meeting, and you start talking, and one of the board members is like, you never said anything to me, yada, yada, yada. And she's like, I literally hugged you outside of this, and now you want to look like I don't talk to you out in public. So it's just, like, so condescending. The men are so condescending. It's actually disgusting. And like Tracy said, I wasn't in the meeting, but they did have a meeting after and brought all the women that wanted to be there just to explain everything that was going on. And the way that they were talking to the women, it's just disgusting. Again, I get it. If you want to have your own society, it's fine. But without us, none of this is possible. It's like,
3: how do you see this resolving, Joy? Do you think this can be fixed, or is this going to be a split of some kind?
4: I do think it can be fixed. We've had asked the men multiple times to come to the table. They're just, these new men that are part of the society that are on the board are so stuck in their own ways, where the old men, as Victoria was saying, he's crying because that's never how it was. We are a family organization. We are not the men. We are not the women. We do it for the Blessed Mother. Mm-hmm. We don't do it because men should do what they want and women do what they want.
3: Is there a priest involved with this? Somebody from the church involved in this?
4: Yeah, there is. Yep.
3: Is
4: the priest involved too?
3: Because is the priest going to be able to broker a peace? It seems to me like the church needs to step in here.
4: I mean,
3: he can have some influence anyway, no?
4: So much, right? Yeah, he can have some sort of influence, and it's just a matter of the men not being so thick-headed. These Italian men, they're so thick-headed. I mean, you know, it is it is what it is. No one's going to want to go to an Italian festival, like you mentioned, and getting catered food or pizza from a food truck. They want the authentic Italian food. Yes, my grandmother did all of the cooking, literally everything. We hand make the pasta still today, the cavatis, and we sell them as a woman's auxiliary because that's what people go for. They don't go for the boxed pasta. So,
3: what about if you guys did this? What if the women just don't go on strike? And just say, look, we're not doing any more of this. Just let it go. Just be like, all right, we're not going to do any more fundraising. You guys do it all. And then watch it fall apart. In like 2 years, it'll be, if it's, you know, what you say it is, it'll be gone. And they'll come crawling back.
4: I know. And that's the part that kind of breaks our hearts, too, because our grandmother never would want that. We don't want to see it fall apart. We just want to make it better. And, you know, it's just really.
3: When you say make it better, what do you mean by that? What do you want to do to make it better?
4: Just allowing us to be able to be a part of it, getting some of the money that we do all of the stuff for. We don't see a dime of it. Nothing.
3: And what do you want the money for? What are you trying to get done that you can't get done?
4: To do more fundraising. And to give it to the community. You know, we don't keep it for ourselves to make the building bigger or whatever the men want to do with it.
3: And that's what the men are saying. That's what the men are doing with the money. They're trying to make the. This happens in churches and stuff like that too. I grew up in a Protestant church. They were always mm-hmm. obsessed with promoting the building, like getting the building fixed. It was an old, it's a very ancestral building. It's a very historical building. Hello, and so they were obsessed mm-hmm. with the building, but not with the people in it. And so that can be end up happening and that kind of thing. So you need an ebb and flow there. So I'm just saying, like, you know, rather than suing and going to court, maybe you guys create your own little thing. Your own little, I say little, not to belittle it, but just saying you create your own organization and you raise the money for that. And then when they go bankrupt, you can buy the building from them.
4: Yeah. I mean, my uncle is one of the members that built the building, too. So if he was
3: it's
4: alive
3: tough.
4: Today,
3: it's,
4: yeah, it was just, it's sad. It's really sad.
3: I hope they can figure it out.
4: I do, too.
3: I hope. Joy, thanks for the call. Because I can imagine all the family time and all the things. Guy's got to figure it out. How are you going to figure it out? You need a priest to get in there. Maybe that bishop needs to get involved. You know? I don't know if the bishop wants to get involved in this. But you need like an Italian priest to get involved in this and to be like, to go to everybody and go, what are we doing here? This is the Blessed Mary, Blessed Virgin Mary, and you guys are fighting. What's going on here? Pam is in Providence. Pam, you're on WPRO. Hi, Pam. Pam? Pam going once.
5: Hello?
3: Hi, Pam. You're on the air, Pam. Go ahead.
5: Hello?
3: Can you hear me?
5: Can you hear me?
3: I can hear you fine. Go ahead.
5: Oh, all right. Yeah. So, hi, how are you?
3: Good, thank you.
5: Good. Unfortunately, I've been a member for 40 years. We have founders in our family. I was born and raised in Prada San Nida. There's many of us who have stepped away because in the past, 2-3 years there, as you saw, there's many women that are calling in mm-hmm. that have been recruited and they've only been a member 1 year, 2 years, 3 years, not 40 years. Do you know why? Because they were recruited because to gain power for this to happen, which stems back from 40 years of family feuds, they gain power. Now the whole entire family and their friends are on the executive board. So unfortunately, many women who do not agree with what they are doing, because our society was never like this, our ancestors literally would be rolling in their graves right now. There's plenty of women that do not agree with what they're doing, but these women were purposely recruited for this to happen, to gain power, to gain all of this stability. There's always three sides to a story, and unfortunately, the side that you're hearing
3: called the other side. I've asked for them to come on. Nobody got back to me. We'll have them on.
5: You know what? We don't. You know why? Because we don't. We don't stoop to that level. Because
3: whoa! What do you mean? Stoop to what level? Going on my show? What's wrong with that?
5: No, I'm not saying that. I'm saying disrespect the Blessed Mother. We've had many of families who have not agreed, and, you know, family feuds with this and that. But nobody, our ancestors never took it to the news. They sat down at the table and they talked about it and they resolved it. But unfortunately, with this new generation, with social media and everything like that, it's so easy to throw people
3: under
5: the bus.
3: So when people are calling or texting me and saying, what's up with these people who've been here for a year or two? Then you're telling me that they're loading the decks to get people in here to rabble rouse.
5: Yeah, exactly. I mean, it makes sense. And unfortunately, there's probably a good 15, 20 people that we've just stepped away because we don't want to be involved in that. It's actually heartbreaking and toxic. I mean, it's sad. It's very sad that a society club, we have ancestors that have lived here for 40 years and that have joined that club. It's a part of their little town in Italy, and this new group of women that have been there for 1, 2, 3 years come in and they want the power. They want to change the decisions. They want to change the bylaws. I mean, if something has run for 40 years, what are we changing? They have the rights. The women can go on a Tuesday night and play bocce. They can play cards. What do they want? They have the rights.
3: Well, Pam, this is very interesting. I thank you for your call. I don't know how this is going to resolve itself. People are asking, can you recap the story again? Yeah, I'm trying to. It's very complex, but thank you for your call. Basically, it's the Santa Maria de Prada Society in Cranston is having like a. It seems like they call it a gender war in the Boston Globe, but it seems like it's going to be a tradition versus modernization war, and the women's auxiliary feels disrespected. According to their representatives, and they want to go ahead and file some sort of legal issue here to get more representation in the club. And the men say the bylaws says this is a men's control of the thing, and forget it. But the thing is, the women are the ones doing the fundraising. It's very interesting. In the Providence Journal, it's in the Boston Globe, Amanda Milkovitz and Ed Fitzpatrick. So we're going to be covering. We'll watch this story, and we'll try and get. I would love to get the other side, the gentlemen, the leaders. To come on the air and tell their story. So when we come back, we'll get ready for Ken Block to be in studio, come up in the next hour of the Matt Allen Show. Stay there.
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3: 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Did you see what's happening this weekend? We could have a freeze this weekend. It's already started. 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
11: All right, independent candidate for governor, Ken Block. He's going to be in studio, got a lot of things to discuss, all the different parts of his platform, things that maybe haven't been discussed yet, the future coming up right now.
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13: From ABC News, I'm Michelle Franzen. There is bipartisan criticism following President Trump's deal for the U.S. to buy Russian diesel fuel to help lower prices due to the war with Iran before the U.S. midterms. Critics say that that deal would empower Russia's President Vladimir Putin to prolong the war with Ukraine. The President Trump, in a social media post, now claiming that Russia and Ukraine agreed to an energy ceasefire. Hours later, though, Russia targeting a Ukrainian power plant, killing nearly two dozen people. Ukraine's President Zelensky speaking via video at the Warsaw Security Forum in Poland. ABC's Patrick Riebel is there.
14: I spoke to some officials here. I spoke to a Republican congressman who says that ultimately he thinks this is still mostly

0: the noise, that we won't see President Trump actually move to cut off intelligence or to end weapons supplies through Europe to Ukraine. But at the moment, there's a lot of anxiety here and in Ukraine.
1: The Justice Department confirming it's carried out a search today at the Washington, D.C. residence of Democratic Representative Ilhan Omar from Minnesota. The DOJ spokesperson says it's part of an ongoing criminal investigation. Omar, who was up for re-election, released a statement on X saying she's okay and, quote, this is an attempt to target political enemies and weaponize federal law enforcement. Pope Leo announcing that doctors found a nodule on his lung during checkups. ABC's Tom Sufi Burridge has more from the Vatican.
2: Pope Leo, who likes to keep fit and play tennis, addressing the crowd, saying doctors during checkups had found a growth on his lung. The Pope describing it as a nodule, which experts say are common and are often caused by things like infection scars or inflammation. Now, there are encouraging signs. Pope Leo is saying the abnormality on his lung is in a very initial phase and well localized. And the pontiff sounded upbeat when he made the announcement.
1: On Wall Street this hour, stocks are mixed. 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
3: I'm Bill Haberman in the Rye-Hi Home Improvement Specialist News Center. Kent Block's going to join us after this news update in studio with Matt Allen. Republican Aaron Kukian today says he plans to create a permitting czar if elected. That czar would report to the governor and to cut through red tape. Columbus Day Parade taking place today in Westerly and Pawcatuck, the annual affair. Again, both sides of the state line. It was pushed back to the holiday today after the forecast rain on Sunday. In sports, baseball's playoffs resume. The Brewers will try to take a 2-0 lead over the Dodgers. It is Game 2 in Milwaukee. Game 1 tonight at St. Petersburg. The American League Series as the Rays take on the Guardians. I'm Bill Haberman, WPRO News. Got the latest on the highways coming up in the AccuWeather forecast.
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1: From the Seascape Lawn Care Weather Center.
2: The clouds won't give way to some sun today. It'll be warmer, too, at the high up to 71. Mainly clear early tonight, then the clouds return overnight, the low down to 54. Clouds and occasional sun for Tuesday, the high 64. Turning warmer Wednesday, the high of 77. With WPRO's exclusive AccuWeather, I'm meteorologist Jason Caterina.
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3: A bit busy, but not bad on the 610 inbound before 95. 95 is pretty good through downtown. 195 is okay. We're seeing no big delays on 146. And the same for now along both sides of 295. I'm Dave Gardner with your right now traffic.

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9: We would be honored if you would join us.
10: All right, ladies and gentlemen, independent candidate for Governor Ken Block is in studio, fresh off of all the fall things, right? This is a big weekend.
11: Big weekend, two parades, Scituate Art Festival, and other stuff all over the state.
10: I always forget, I'm from the East Bay, I grew up in the East Bay. We didn't have any of this stuff. Columbus Day was kind of like whatever.
11: Yeah,
10: but outside of it, that whole weekend, we never went to the Scituate Art Festival. We never went to Federal Hill. We never went to any of this stuff. But outside of the East Bay, it's hopping.
11: And the Scituate Art Fest was jammed this year.
10: Huge. Yeah. It's a huge event. I've been a couple of times, and it's that whole area up there is crazy. So you went to Autumn Fest?
11: We were at Autumn Fest. We had the parade this morning for Autumn Fest. Yesterday, we had the parade on Federal Hill.
10: Mm-hmm.
11: And it's funny. I have trouble thinking back beyond about 4 hours at this point.
10: Yeah,
11: so,
10: yeah.
11: But we also were at Scituate Art Fest. It was probably Saturday. Yeah, it was on Saturday.
10: I always remember one impactful visit from John Laughlin once when he was running for Congress. This is how many years ago was that, right? Forever. He was running against David Cicilline. Towards the end, he came in here to do an appearance, right towards the end. And I don't think he recognized me.
11: Yeah.
10: He didn't. He was in survival mode. Yeah. I said, and I looked at him. He looked gaunt. I said, "Have you eaten anything?" He said, "I had a bar of soap a week ago." And I was like, "What?" I didn't know what he meant by that. And it was kind of like he had this, and he would just go in and he was hammering the talking points and doing the thing he was supposed to do. And it's like, you guys get to this part, right? You're headed into that era where you're kind of on, is it autopilot?
11: It's autopilot, but you're also, it's sensory overload for the candidate because most of the rooms that you go into, you don't know very many people that are in that room, and you just assume that you're introducing yourself. Mm-hmm. And I found myself introduced myself to one of my frequent volunteers, and he looked at me like I had three heads. He's like, "Hello," and I say, "Oh, hi, sorry."
10: Yeah, you go into autopilot, right? It's a reflex. It's the only way you can do it.
11: It's the only way, and I usually only know what's coming next. And looking backwards is really hard at this point. I don't remember if I've had conversations on the phone with people. I'm communicating all day long. And I will I tell people up front when I'm talking to them on the phone, if I've already said this to you, just stop me, please. Right?
10: Because you just repeat yourself.
11: Just repeating. And sometimes as things are developing, every hour something could be happening, and I'm finding myself talking to people who are on my staff about the things that we had just discussed previously.
10: How do you strategize like that? It's tough, right?
11: You can't strategize.
10: You strategize
11: about what you don't know is happening, right?
10: Right.
11: I mean, there are people are making mistakes now, and you have to be ready to jump and do however you have to react. So it's very much there are three or four people that I am talking to in immediately when some news is breaking that we have to respond to. And then slotted through all of that are the pre-scheduled meet and greets, fundraisers, that kind of thing. And then you have the retail politics, which there's one more weekend of that coming up. Next weekend, there's a lot of fall festivals and apple festivals, stuff like that.
10: How does that go? I mean, do you find people are receiving you? They know who you are when you introduce yourself? Or do you have to educate them as to what you're doing?
11: Oh, I mean, on Federal Hill on Sunday, there were groups of people screaming at me to come over and talk to them. I mean, it was the reception on Federal Hill was incredible. It was great. Up in Woonsocket today, there were definitely pockets of people who were calling me over. It's a hard parade because the street's super wide. Mm-hmm. And I like to go shake hands as much as possible.
10: You're gonna run back and forth.
11: But I mean, I did twice the mileage as everybody else who was walking with me because I was just going, bouncing back and forth.
10: Were you surprised by that level of support? Is it something that's it's different than the last two times you've run?
11: Oh, yeah.
10: Night and day?
11: It is night and day. I am experiencing political momentum for the first time. And I got to tell you, Matt, I like it.
10: Yeah, it's going to feel good.
11: It feels really good, yeah.
10: What is it that they're saying to you? Because we were talking off the air beforehand. I was talking about being an independent. There's a right now, everybody says they hate the parties, right? It's like a thing. Rhode Island has the most, the largest voting block, technically, are people who are unaffiliated, right?
11: Correct.
10: So it's been like that for a long time. And right now, more than ever, I think, in general, the public looks at the parties like, I think Congress has lower approval rating than syphilis, I said to you both. Yeah, you know what I mean? So it's like, it's awful.
11: Yeah.
10: And so they blame a lot of that on the party. But at the same time, there's a comfort in a party person because... you know, you can extrapolate, and when an unknown happens, you can extrapolate how they're going to deal with it. You don't really have, despite your opponent trying to call you a Republican and a mailer, I guess, if you're an independent, people can't really pin you down on certain things, right? They have to ask you. And it could be a toss of the dice for anything that happens, right? You go, oh, there's a building going to go up in this area, and the governor has to approve it. Will he do it? Well, he won't do it because he's a Republican, he believes in small government, or he will do it because it's an environmental thing. But you, they don't know, right? They're not going to know. So that unknown can maybe, I don't know, worry them or makes it difficult for them to accept you. Do you get any of that?
11: Not really. The bridge broke politics in Rhode Island, mm-hmm. right? It just did. There are a lot of Democrats who do not like their candidate, like intensely do not like their candidate. And there are, on the Republican side, there are a lot of Republicans who do not like their candidate. So what people are looking for this time is not necessarily the fixed positions that a party sometimes mm-hmm. delivers to you. They want to know, for the specific problems that we have, what the next governor is specifically going to do. They want answers. You know, and for better or worse, I'm the answer guy. I get a lot of knocks for being the answer guy. Yeah. But in this moment here right now, people just want it fixed, and the parties don't deliver the fix, or the Democrats, fully in charge, you know, destroyed the bridge. So the whole idea that parties are driving the political conversation is very much upside down right now. There are always going to be partisans who will only vote for whatever party their father and their father's father voted for, going all the way back to whenever.
10: Mm-hmm.
11: There's a lot fewer people doing that in this cycle than before because we're in such tough shape and because people want answers.
10: Mm-hmm.
11: And I'm the only person, when you listen to the debates or hear me on the radio as we're talking right now, whenever I can, I'm going to tell you exactly what I'm going to do and how I'm going to do it.
10: Let's talk about the answers, right? The answers you're talking about with the bridge. The day of reckoning was something that haunted Governor McKee because he promised it and didn't deliver.
11: Not even close.
10: He came to this idea that we were going to have a lawsuit rather than answer. And I told him, I can't tell you how many times I had him in studio and said, I think people would rather trade the money, any sort of recovery of the money, to get the answers as to what to, for public accountability.
11: For sure.
10: You agree with that?
11: If he had fired Alviti and delivered the other explanations for how this happened in the first place, he'd probably still be governor, I think.
10: I don't know that even firing Alviti wasn't necessarily, it's your take. Now, I don't know that firing Alviti would have been something that I would have required. I don't know who did it. I don't know who's in charge of the, who's to blame for that thing. You know what I mean? If he's following the orders of Governor Raimondo, Alviti, to, you know, they were going to rebuild part of that bridge. Remember that time, the whole thing, the Gina jam happened right before the election. And so she's like, no, we're going back to we're doing something different now. And so if he's fine, it's not his fault. He's covering, you know, he's doing what the boss told him to do to a certain extent. What does accountability look like for Ken Block? Ken Block becomes governor. What are people going to learn about that bridge and accountability in general? You're going to have names. You're going to come out. Here's a press conference in 1992. So-and-so did this. Then this happened.
11: Ultimately, yes. But before we go all the way back in time, some things happened and didn't happen in 2023 that needed to. And we need to explain those things. How did a decade of inspection reports that showed that this bridge was in serious trouble, how did that not trigger the DOT to take some actions to make sure that the bridge didn't fall apart? Every visible cue that they gave us was that they were totally taken by surprise that this bridge had failed.
10: Mm-hmm.
11: And in fact, Alviti went so far as to blame the failure of the bridge on an overly heavy truck, if you remember.
10: Yeah, I remember the beginning, that, right?
11: That bridge had rotted apart. And when they closed the bridge down, the top of the bridge was disconnected from the underside of the bridge and was bouncing freely. That's why they closed it
10: right.
11: And wouldn't even let an ambulance go across it.
10: Mm-hmm.
11: Right? I mean, how did that happen? Forget whatever happened 10, 15, 20 years ago. The DOT in its current form failed us. They almost caused a fatal catastrophe. Right? We're just dumb luck that nobody died on that bridge.
10: Mm-hmm.
11: How did that happen? Who dropped the ball? And who is going to be held accountable? In almost any organization, in fact, in many government organizations, with a failure of this magnitude, people lose their jobs. Mm. Nobody did. And that's, in my opinion, that was McKee's biggest failure here. He didn't hold anybody accountable. And this lawsuit has done nothing except delay the day of reckoning through the election at this point. So he succeeded at that.
10: And they just recently dropped two defendants.
11: And they're probably, from what I understand, I think they'll probably end up dropping more. I mean, look, when I get in, you ask me what I'm going to do. We're going to go into the DOT. We're going to interview all of the middle and top tier managers. Going to understand what happened. Some people will be encouraged to leave. Other people, I can't say who or what until we actually have the conversations. So, that, you know, that's number one. Number two, let's figure out the historical issue here and how do we set ourselves up for this bridge nearly collapsing like it did. And the biggest thing for me and the thing that terrifies me, how many other Washington bridges are sitting out there just waiting for the next governor? Hmm. I suspect there may be some others.
10: The issue for that, too, is for me is one where if you have that level of lack of confidence, right, and if you find that there's this thing out there, the politics get involved in that. I mean, there's a lot of union stuff involved. You know, the union entanglement in labor and whatnot in construction probably contributes at least somewhat to that, to the you know, what we know about that. You know, and plus also the way that the DOT is structured. I think it was done under Roadworks. They structured it as this outsourced, completely outsourced everything inspections. So you're going to need legislative help here. And if the union political machine is against you in trying to get that level of accountability and also to do the reforms, what do you do? You expect that pushback?
11: The executive branch controls the executive branch. So right. If I have to reorganize the Department of Transportation and if I have to hire more engineering fluent managers, which mm-hmm. I know that's one of the problems that we have right now, that's my prerogative. I don't need the legislature right. to let me do that. So we're going to reprofessionalize the management ranks of the DOT, and we are going to carefully monitor these inspection reports. If there are two inspection reports that highlight the same problem two in a row, I'm going to want to know why. How come you haven't fixed it, right? These inspection reports aren't suggestions. They are a to-do list. You have to fix this stuff. Mm-hmm. The drains on that bridge were so clogged over a decade of inspection reports. They were so clogged that a tree was growing out of one of them, right?
10: Yeah.
11: I mean,
10: they're like potted plants.
11: That's bananas.
10: That's not good.
11: It's really not good.
10: Yeah, and that's part of the, and that's noted in all those inspection reports, right?
11: Absolutely.
10: About how the drainage was not cleaned up, the maintenance wasn't done.
11: And the other thing we're going to do is we're going to make sure that the DOT prioritizes maintaining what we have, mm-hmm. because we don't want to keep rebuilding things because we've neglected them, right? That's just idiotic. We're going to stop that.
10: All right, we'll continue. Ken Block, we'll take a quick break. We'll come back and talk about that. We're going to talk about education. We're going to talk about housing. We're going to talk about all the things that he's probably getting sick of talking about at this point. There's a debate tomorrow here on WPRO as well.
11: I brought my sleeping bag.
10: Did you just sleep over?
11: I'm just going to sleep over.
10: It's less than 24 hours away. We'll talk about that coming up next. Stay right there.
0: Matt Allen. Stay connected. 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
10: 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Guess what this weekend? 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After the rain comes through on Friday, we might be struggling to get into the 50s on Saturday, is what the weather experts say. 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
3: Ken Block's in studio, independent candidate for governor. Talking about accountability. Let's talk about the pandemic. This is something that you and I disagreed on.
4: Mm-hmm.
3: I called you a branch COVIDian. I think you're a branch. I think you, during the pandemic, you were a branch COVIDian. You were out of control with your take on things in the pandemic.
4: Okay.
3: I think you put up some social media posts calling for people to be arrested if they didn't do mitigation efforts.
4: Well, keep the context of it all.
3: Yeah.
4: That was when thousands of people were dying, I think, daily at that point. Right? So nobody knew. All we knew is that something was out there. It was killing great quantities of people left and right. And the debate was whether to mask or not mask.
3: Right.
4: Right. And so nobody knew, right? We had all this uncertainty and we had a lot of people that were masking. We had some people who weren't masking.
3: Right.
4: And at the end of the day, in my opinion, we needed to be safe instead of sorry.
3: There was no data. The data that they had out there advocating for masking was garbage. It's pretty much been, I mean, it was even admitted by Fauci, right? If you look at the David Zweig wrote a book about the pandemic plan that took place under the Bush administration. Communal masking was ruled out. Like, it's not gonna work. It's not effective. This is all stuff. It was completely thrown out during this whole time. And after a while, to your point, I was very forgiving of people that in the beginning because we were all freaked out, right? All bugged. I'm going to film a documentary they're doing about the Bristol 4th of July parade during the pandemic because I was involved in some way, shape, or form about that. So I remember how people were afraid.
4: Yeah.
3: But
4: so that's the context of it.
3: Right. That's part of the context. But moving forward, were you for the mask? I mean, masking went on for years.
4: The only time it mattered was, and the only time I was defending it, you know,
3: in schools? You thought the kids should be masked in schools all the time, even after the vaccine came out?
4: I can't remember the exact timing. I'm pretty sure I wasn't going crazy about masking after.
3: What about vaccine mandates? Were you for vaccine mandates?
4: So I think in the moment again, where especially we had people interacting with lots of other people, there is a public health imperative at some point
3: as a condition of employment for people. But, did you support
4: which
3: that?
4: Which is, look, the context of thousands of people dying daily and making sure that we don't wipe ourselves out, right? To me, that's what the conversation was at that time.
3: Do you regret any of that now?
4: Well, I mean, look, in hindsight, you can always think about things that are different. But in the moment of a crisis, you have to pick a plan of action and you have to err, in my opinion, on the side of caution.
3: For how long, though? See, part of this is like the reason why I bring this up is because I'm like the last Japanese soldier who's coming out in World War II, coming out of the, because it's important to me.
4: You don't
3: if you're not, you don't have a party, right? So part of that, trying to figure out how you would do things, emergencies can happen. So
4: emergency is very different from a global pandemic, right? 100 years ago, the Spanish flu wiped out.
3: And masks didn't work then either.
4: Being here is that, and I mean, look, I can't even tell you how many of my friends lost family members to COVID.
3: Yeah.
4: Right. So had this thing been more virulent than it was, that begins to change how you have to think about doing things. Right. It just does. So,
3: right.
4: What happened
3: is we got into this place and I don't have all the data in front of me and everything you said about it during the time after, like, say the vaccine came out. But I do know that what I was watching with kids, especially my family members,
4: My wife teaches sixth grade.
3: Sure.
4: And she taught sixth grade right through the entire pandemic.
3: Yeah, mine too.
4: Front row seat to it.
3: Yeah. My wife is a fifth grade teacher and she watched as these kids were struggling, not being able to breathe. My son was in the school sitting there with a mask on his face that I knew was useless, especially for a population that we knew right off the bat didn't get sick from it. for years, literally years, because folks that were older than him were afraid. And even after the vaccine was available, supposedly effective and useful, still they had to do these things. And my point, in when I talked about accountability, would you support some sort of look back as to make sure to determine what we did, what worked and what didn't work, since we never did a cost benefit analysis while it was happening?
4: Sure. I mean, I think we would need gold plated healthcare experts to do that.
3: Fine.
4: Right.
3: Yeah.
4: I imagine someone must have at this point. But yeah, I mean,
3: I heard it from Governor McKee all the time, like, oh, yeah, we always do that kind of thing. But I mean, to look back and to be like, when you have Anthony Fauci come out and like Mr. Mask himself saying that it worked on the margins, I don't even know what that means. And we force people to do it. I mean, all the things we force people to do, that we go back and at least say to somebody, you know what we did didn't work. Sorry, we won't do that again.
4: Well, sure. I mean, you know, we can look back, but you have to remember that in that moment where people were dropping like flies, you do things to protect the greater good.
3: Got it. So let's finish this when we come back. I take a break. When we come back, we'll wrap this up and get to the other
5: ABC News. I'm Michelle Franzen. Crews along the Florida Panhandle have been working around the clock to restore power from Isaias. The storm hit as a hurricane Friday, leaving hundreds of thousands without power in Gulf states and Florida. Governor Ron DeSantis had a briefing today.
6: We anticipate to continue to see the remaining power outages that are left to be remedied throughout today and into tomorrow for some of the more harder hit areas. But I think between FPL and the co-ops, you know, they feel really good about the progress they're making and they're going to keep working.
5: In Southern California, areas along the coast remain under flood alerts from remnants of Rachel, which also caused flooding inland. The Washington, D.C. residence of Democratic Representative Ilhan Omar was searched this morning. A spokesperson for the Justice Department says as part of an ongoing criminal investigation, Omar in a social media post calling it a targeted political attack. This is ABC News.
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7: The clouds won't give way to some sun today. It'll be warmer, too, with the high up to 71. Mainly clear early tonight, then the clouds return overnight, the low down to 54. Clouds and occasional sun for Tuesday, the high 64. Turning warmer Wednesday, the high of 77. With WPRO's exclusive AccuWeather, I'm meteorologist Jason Catarina.
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8: A bit busy in Providence on 95 South just before 146 as you head into downtown. But 95 is okay through downtown. 195 is looking great. Okay as well in South County. No complaints in Blackstone.
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2: Anyway, I want to give you the ability. My point in the whole thing and bringing up the pandemic is because you want to be the chief executive. You could, with the situation, stuff coming out of Russia right now. God knows what the possible
3: bubonic plague.
2: The odds are less than zero, or more than zero these days, that something like this could happen again.
3: Yeah.
2: And if people are going to elect you, they want to make sure that you have the right disposition when it comes to balancing civil liberties and emergency situations.
3: And the answer is, it's totally situationally dependent. You have to accept the advice of the experts who are advising you, and you make the very best decision that you can in the moment, and you reassess, right? I mean, we are all human beings, and we all strive to do the right thing. My job as governor, first and foremost, would be to make sure I safeguard as many people as possible. And since I do not have the onboard information in my head about what the right thing to do is, I'm going to rely on the medical experts who advise. I mean, that's what any governor is going to do.
2: How do you think the state did? I don't want to spend too much. I know this is the past.
3: Yeah. I personally know many dozens of people who aren't here anymore as a result of COVID, personally. It was very much so. Absolutely. I have easily a dozen friends who lost one or both of their parents during all this.
2: Mm-hmm.
3: So, and I know a couple of 40 and 50 year olds who are healthy and are no longer here.
2: Right.
3: So, and all that happened in a compressed period of time, and the number of people dying was ramping up at a very scary rate. So, my job, again, as governor is going to be, and I hope like heck that I don't have, there are so many crises in our way right now that have nothing to do with the global
2: pandemic. Yeah. But the way that this is handled absolutely makes it so that, you know, I've said this 1,000 times, free people are asked for cooperation, you know, and that's what created the nightmare that we had. When you start getting authoritarian and finger wagging in people's places that you're going to kill people, this is the pandemic of the unvaccinated, all that crap, that doesn't invite cooperation. And when people rally together, it invites
3: partisanship and separation. I'm not sure as a society we are capable of rallying together anymore. I think that the partisan divide is so sharp that we may find out someday that paperclips have become a political hot topic. Right?
2: Yeah, we stick it, right?
3: Yeah.
2: So let's talk about one of the things the pandemic left us was a problem with education.
3: Yes.
2: Our test scores are in the toilet bowl. I mean, whenever I look.
3: By the way, they've been there way before the pandemic.
2: Sure, yeah.
3: In fact, in the 30 years, 35 years I've lived here, I'm still a newcomer. In the 35 years that I've been here, education has underperformed. Radically underperformed, and no one's dealt with it. I am going to deal with it.
2: What shocks me, even in Massachusetts, supposed to be the gold standard, right? That you have people proficiency, good proficiency is like 40%, 50%. It means half the kids.
3: Yes.
2: You know, in Rhode Island on average, and I think this is probably the average has dropped down because of Providence mostly, and because of the big cities and whatnot. But if you look at certain places, they have higher than Barrington does very well where you live.
3: Relatively
2: well, but I mean, you're talking at 30%, 33% of kids are proficient and literate in this. And we spend how many hundreds of millions of dollars on education statewide and locally. And we sit around and hem and haw. And then the governor signs this bill that allows for that makes it so that there's a charter, school, which is largely successful. Charter school alternatives there's a stoppage on that. He signs a bill making it so the General Assembly has to approve this thing where you can actually, the Trump thing that they're doing with tax credits to allow for more, even though you have Democrats for education, they want them to pass it so they can do it for other things. What's going on? How do we fix this broken system, Ken?
3: Unfortunately, nobody can wave a magic wand, or you can't pass one or two different pieces of legislation to fix it. The challenges in our educational system are district by district. Different districts have different problems. Mm-hmm. And sometimes you can have two schools in two adjoining neighborhoods that have their own two different problems.
2: It almost sounds like a person people problem rather than a money problem.
3: It's I'll give you an example of one particular problem. So Warwick doesn't have the they don't have the performance that I would have expected them to have. Warwick doesn't have a problem really with poverty. Warwick doesn't have a lot of English language learners, right? They don't have the problems that your typical urban district does. Yet their overall educational outcomes, the performance really isn't that good, especially compared to their next door neighbor, Cranston, right? They're basically the same place. Cranston's a lot better than Warwick is. So when you dive into Warwick's deal, one of the things that jumps right out is 25% of Warwick High School students are chronically absent.
2: Mm. 25%. It's a lot.
3: You cannot learn if you're not in
2: class.
3: That's
2: 18 days or more.
3: That's right.
2: Yeah.
3: And when they're chronically absent.
2: And most of the time, they're more than 18, right?
3: They're most than 18. Yeah. Now, I don't know why that is, and I don't know what Warwick is doing or not doing, trying to make sure that these students get to class, but when 25% of your students are chronically absent, there is something really bad happening over there, and they got to get it worked out. And that's one thing. There may be multiple things.
2: Is there something the governor can do overall from a statewide policy that...
3: Not a statewide policy, but the governor's job, I believe, in this circumstance, is to initiate 36 different conversations, one for each public school district, discussing what their specific sets of problems are, and sitting down with all the stakeholders, parents, guardians, students, teachers, administration, RIDE, the Rhode Island Department of Education, and the governor's office, and me when I need to. But we're going to get together, and we are going to hash out the problems. Here's what they are. Here's a menu of solutions, all made by different blue states all over the place. We don't even need to look for a red state to solve a lot of these problems. Other blue states have done it. Here's how New York State solved this problem. Here's how Massachusetts solved this problem. And I would like to push everybody to agree that we're going to do this, this, and this. And if I have to, we'll lock the conference room and I'll give them bread and water until they say yes, right? Mm-hmm. But I mean, really, that's what we need to do. We need to push people to go beyond, yeah, that's really bad. Well, we need to take some steps. We need to take some actions to improve it. We are graduating kids into poverty.
2: It's awful.
3: And those kids grow up to be adults, and those adults have kids who go to the same schools, and it happens again and again. A third of our state is on Medicaid. The state budget, a third of the state budget is Medicaid, $5 billion out of $15 billion. We can't afford, in so many ways, to undereducate students the way we are right now. We have to break it. And I'm going to be the governor that's going to run at this problem as fast as I can.
2: Are you high on CTE, career technical education? Your opponent, Galena Folks, one thing she said, or one of the two things that she said that I thought was brilliant, was that they're going to really focus on it because the parents are clamoring for it. In Massachusetts, it's humongous.
3: Yeah. I mean, look, my son went into computer science. No big surprise.
2: Shocker,
3: that's what I do. You know, but as he's doing it and he's bumping into AI all over the place, he's like, Dad, I should have been a plumber. Right.
2: Yeah.
3: So, you know, the world is in transition. We don't really know where we come out with all of this.
2: I saw a stat today. For every five tradespeople that retire, two more come online. That's a problem.
3: Yeah.
2: That's a real problem.
3: I mean, it is a real problem. And honestly, I think if I was hitting the job market on my own at this point, early in my career, I would probably consider the trades of some sort. And I'd, you know, look to build a business to do it. It makes perfect sense. I think it should be regionalized as best as we can, because I think you can build one super nice facility as opposed to...
2: So they do in Massachusetts.
3: Yeah.
2: New Bedford Vocational High School, I think it's three or four towns. They've got Bristol Plymouth that does three or four towns. Bristol Agricultural High School, Bristol County Agricultural High School, Bristol Aggie, they do three or four towns. And so if you get you can get four or five of those vocational high schools, and they compete with each other, and there's a lot.
3: Sure. But listen, here's the thing. If those students don't learn how to read at grade level, if they don't know how to do math sufficient to balance their checkbooks and do the things you need to do in life, all of the career training in the world doesn't make up for that problem, right? We have to educate our kids so that they can function in today's society. We're failing to do it, and it is killing us. It's killing the kids, and we have to stop it.
2: The economy. You can't seem like a guy who's on a mission. You're chomping at the bit to get into the state house.
3: I cannot wait to get in.
2: So you can fix the things that are wrong. What is the major thing you think that you're looking your chops over that there's that would make things easier for businesses, small business, for cheaper for people to live? What are you looking at specifically in terms of bringing down the $15 billion budget? You think you can cut that? Is that what we're looking at? Like, what is the problem here in your mind? That you're looking your chops over. The biggest one. I know there's 1,000.
3: I wish there was one. So what I've been telling people on the campaign trail, we've already gone about the DOT. The DOT is its own special problem. Mm-hmm. We have the Department of Transportation. We have the Rhode Island Turnpike and Bridge Authority. They both do basically the same thing. Mm-hmm. Why do we have two of them?
2: Yeah.
3: Right? That's all part of the Department of Transportation.
2: Fund the bridges, yeah.
3: We build huge, expensive computer systems that don't work. Right? You remember UHIP?
2: Yeah.
3: Now they've renamed it to RI Bridges, hoping we'd forget it was UHIP, but it's still UHIP.
2: Yeah.
3: It's cost us almost $1 billion now. Still doesn't work. As I understand, they're considering throwing it out and re-procuring the whole thing. So, right? So that's one example. The other example, just this year, we turned on a new payroll system for all of our state employees. It has not worked well at all.
2: No.
3: And there are many state employees today who still don't have a correct tax form for last year, right? Total disaster. $100 million sunk into it. Who knows what it's costing us to fix it? Why does the state do these things so poorly? Well, I build systems. I build really complicated systems for my private clients and as well for state.
2: That's great for the people that work with those systems all day. How does it make my life better as a taxpayer in Rhode Island?
3: From a taxpayer in Rhode Island, the reason UHIP was $1 billion was because we keep paying people to fix it and they don't fix it.
2: Mm-hmm.
3: We have a staffing problem and we don't have the right skills there. That of all the problems we have, that's the easiest one,
2: mm-hmm.
3: but it's going to save us a whole lot of money when we do these projects well. So that's what's in it for the rest of us. Another big one is the fiscal stability, the financial stability of our cities and towns.
2: Mm-hmm.
3: Providence has been a mess for a long time. Warwick is scary. Johnston, Pawtucket, Woonsocket, can go on and on. But in these cities where it makes the most sense for businesses to locate and bring jobs, the finances of these places make those businesses say, yeah, no thank you, I'm going to see you later. So my job as governor is to sit with those municipalities and urge them to the highest level to please get your act together. Because I can't, the job of the EDC, you can say whatever you want to say about the EDC is the Economic Development Corporation,
2: Commerce Corporation.
3: So that's the board.
2: Mm-hmm. Rhode Island Commerce. What do they call it now?
3: That's right. They're no longer the EDC,
2: no, it's
3: right?
2: It's not the EDC, it's Rhode Island Commerce, right?
3: As soon as a board does something stupid, we rename it and hope people forget, right?
2: Yeah.
3: But, you know, their job right now is trying to sell ice to Eskimos. How do we convince a big or even a medium-sized company to come here right now? We don't have a good story to tell. Our schools aren't all that good. The financial stability of the places isn't all that good. So we have to make progress on that. Also, our state government has really been a bit of a clown show recently, and that doesn't reflect well on the state either. So we have to stabilize down some very unstable things. And then we have to be smart. And Providence and Pawtucket in particular are perfect places to land new companies, where the train station in Pawtucket, mm-hmm. Pawtucket has monumental potential, right? I mean, it's just mm-hmm. like sitting there and we have to just get it. So how are we going to get there? In Cambridge right now, it's become so expensive that there's a whole bunch of businesses that want out as soon as they can. We can be the place for those businesses to come, and they won't lose their workforces, right?
2: Yeah,
3: we're not that far away that they can't come here. And once the business moves, they will probably move closer, and we may actually find ourselves getting a whole bunch of people moving
2: high
3: here. High-income people, exactly. How do we get them here? We have to stabilize their municipal tax exposure for 5 years, right? So we have to do some tax deals with them to make them come. Providence, if they did this, isn't losing any money because they're not getting those taxes anyway right now. But we can bring a couple thousand jobs. If we can get five companies that employ 400 people each, that's 2,000 jobs and all the economic development that comes with it. We can get there, but we need to make sure that Providence is on board with doing the things that they need to do on their end. And my job is to show all these businesses that we are working hard to fix the other problems that, we've already, you know, talked about that they don't like. And we are close. I don't think we're far away from being able to bring business here. But we have to be actively, well, in some cases, it's more than a tweak. We have to, you know, scissor open the patient and do some transplants. But all of it is doable, but we just have to move fast.
2: All right, we got to take a break. We come back. We'll wrap up with Ken Block next. Stay right there.
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0: Ken Block is in studio. You'll get 30 seconds audio. I'm going to bring this up to you because I want to ask this of everybody who's running. Real quick, Gene asked you the other day about ICE, Immigration and Customs Enforcement. Do we have a Nick? Let's play real quick. It's a quick answer on this one.
1: Ken Block, is ICE welcome to operate in Rhode Island?
2: Well, we can't keep ICE out, but we can put a framework around which ICE should operate. They have to operate lawfully. Mm-hmm. And nobody in Rhode Island should live in fear. And the way ICE operates right now, people do live in fear. There is a humane way to enforce our laws, and the federal government should play by the laws of the land, and they should play by the laws of the state that they operate in. It isn't happening right now, and as governor, I would insist on it.
0: How do you do that? It's a federal organization. This is what drives me crazy when everybody, you have the executive order from the mayor in Providence, all these little things. Yeah. You can't use this. You have no jurisdiction. Zero.
3: Very little.
0: Zero.
3: There are some state laws that you can, and that they have passed, for example.
0: Right.
3: Operate in certain places.
0: So what do you do then? You're going to have the Rhode Island State Police arresting ICE members?
3: No. Listen, we want ICE to do its job, and ICE has a job to do. Mm-hmm. Ideally, they do it as every other federal law enforcement agency does,
0: sure.
3: and they're not right now. And I think that's really the trouble with them, right? So,
0: well, they depending on how you talk, you have places like Rhode Island that are not friendly to them. So they got to operate in a way that they normally
3: Our own police officers often go into places that aren't friendly with them, but they don't adopt some of the tactics that ICE is using right now.
0: Well, no, what I'm saying is they can't go in and say, hey, the Providence police, we're going to go do this, because then the leadership there won't work with them. So they just go and do it. It would be great if they could use cooperation. Hey, tell the Rhode Island State Police we're coming in to get this bad guy off the street at the courthouse. Can you back us up and do crowd control? They're not doing that now because they have pushback from the blue states, right?
3: Yeah. That's
0: my whole point.
3: Interestingly, ICE enforces federal law.
0: Right.
3: The state police and our local police enforce state law.
0: State and local
3: law. And ICE has all the resources it needs to do what it needs to do. So it's better, I think, especially now when ICE is operating the way it is, it's way better for our local law enforcement to stay as far away from it as they can.
0: I still don't know how you enforce what they can do then on statewide, unless you get the state police start arresting ICE officers.
3: No, anyone who's going to try to get between ICE and whatever it is they want to do right now is acting, I think, pretty foolishly, right?
0: Yeah,
3: right? I mean, it's just, let's just call it what it is. I just wish ICE was operating in a bit of a different way so that it was not something that people are as fearful of as they are.
0: And so you're going to do what? Advocate
3: I don't know what the heck I could do, honestly.
0: All right. Yeah. Ken Block, thanks for the time. We're going to do another 2 hours with you.
3: Whenever you want. I can walk here.
0: We'll see you tomorrow. Okay. We'll see you tomorrow at the debate.
3: All right.
0: And we'll talk all about it right afterwards. See you tomorrow, guys.
3: Bye.
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5: From ABC News, I'm Michelle Franzen. The midterm elections now just weeks away. President Trump heading to Ohio tonight to campaign in a key Senate race and governor's race. Tomorrow, he will head to Alaska. It comes as the Federal Communications Commission is set to take up public comment for the next week on a request to loosen rules on political robocalls. All ABC's Jim Ryan says the three-member panel could issue a decision before elections.
6: The group called Club for Growth says current FCC restrictions impinge on political free speech, arguing that reminder calls about doctor's appointments and package deliveries have no such limits, that campaign messages should be treated the same way. Even with the looser rules, call recipients would still be able to opt out.
5: The Washington, D.C. residence of Democratic Representative Ilhan Omar searched this morning. A spokesperson for the Justice Department says as part of an ongoing criminal investigation, Omar is the first Somali-American elected to Congress and is up for re-election. ABC's Catherine Falders has more.
7: We're told by sources that it was related to her immigration paperwork. The only information that a Department of Justice spokesperson would provide in their statement was saying that it's part of an ongoing criminal investigation. Now, it's unclear if Omar was at home at the time of the search of her D.C. area home.
5: In a social media post, Omar says it's an attempt to target political enemies. In Saudi Arabia, at least 20 people died at the main international airport in Riyadh from those missile strikes carried out by Iranian-backed Houthi rebels this weekend. More from ABC's Ian Panos.
8: It's the worst attack in the Gulf.

0: since President Trump launched his war together with Israel against Iran. Trump calling the attack terrible and telling ABC News he may join Saudi attacks on the Houthis, something he's avoided so far.
1: Cleanup continues from Isaias in Gulf States in the Florida Panhandle just days after the hurricane made landfall near Destin. The governor of Florida says power could be restored by tonight. You're listening to ABC News.
2: I'm Bill Haberman in the Rye High Home Improvement Specialist News Center. Just hearing from a member of the Women's Auxiliary at Cranston Santa Maria de Prada Society with Matt Allen. They are suing the male leadership there, demanding equal treatment. That was a story first reported in the Boston Globe this morning. They say, among other things, it's led to the police being called there and no trespass orders. In Boston, federal prosecutors are going to call three women to the stand that they say had affairs with Matthew Farwell. Testimony in his trial starts tomorrow. The former police officer accused of strangling a 23-year-old young woman that he had been involved with intimately since she was 15 years old. In WPR Sports, week 5 of the NFL season wraps up tonight at Inglewood as the Rams host the Bills tonight. Patriots Monday on the way tonight. Kevin Mack Sports Hour this morning. K-Mack is going to have his Time to Shine Patriots Player of the Game, which is sponsored by Saltzman's Watches in Cranston and Newport. They have been keeping Rhode Island on time since 1940. I'm Bill Haberman, WPR News. Got the latest on the highways coming up and the AccuWeather forecast, which is next.
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14: Good Monday afternoon to you. Right now we're dealing with an accident, 95 South in North Attleboro, just before 152. You're slow from 140. The shoulder is blocked. 95 South from Branch Ave to Warm Street is slow. You're looking at a very quick tap of the brakes, 146 South between Admiral Street and 95. Traffic is moving well on the 610 connector inbound between Route 10 and 95. Same goes for 195 East from 95 to the Mass border. Ditto, 195 West from Pawtucket Ave to Warren Ave. And don't forget, there's the Scituate Art Festival happening today. You can expect delays around Route 116 and Danielson Park. I'm John Laurenti with you right now, traffic.
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16: Mainly clear for the rest of your Monday. Tonight's low 54. Tuesday, sunshine and clouds, a high 63 and a low 60. Clouds and sun warmer on Wednesday with a high 77. With WPRO's exclusive AccuWeather, I'm Andy Robb.
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18: 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And if you don't, well, you're tuned in for this afternoon's broadcast. Bill Bartholomew in for Dan.

0: All right, here we are. We are closing in on, obviously, early voting here in Rhode Island, Election Day itself coming up. And tomorrow, right here on WPRO, tune in at noon for our gubernatorial debate moderated by me, Ken Block, who you just heard on with Maddie. Helena Bonanno, folks, the Democratic nominee, Aaron Gukian, the GOP nominee. They'll all be here for that one-hour uninterrupted debate, again, coming up in the noon hour tomorrow right on WPRO. It's Bill Bartholomew. Great to be here with you on the holiday Monday. You know, it was such a nice weekend. This is like one of my favorite times of year for sure in Rhode Island, but I had such a nice weekend all over the state. Saturday down in Newport at the Broadway Street Fair, and it was really fun to see some of you guys out there. That's always an interesting conversation, but of course the WPRO Dan York Show listener is going to be more plugged into what's going on with local politics, with the governor's race, than your average person. That would make sense, just like the listener to, I don't know, some smooth jazz station, if it still exists, would probably be able to identify who the best saxophone player is or something like that. But very, very high-level discussions, from my standpoint, in terms of just people seem to understand a lot more than maybe we all, even us here inside the ecosystem of the Dan York Show, the bubble, give ourselves credit for. And while conventional wisdom, polling, whatever, sort of the attitude that has been taken in this election cycle from a media standpoint, from a general standpoint, that it's over, that this is literally Helena Bonanno, folks' election period, I think that the conversations I heard this weekend show that there's still, in fact, maybe just beginning to be, here on October 12th, as we approach closing time, so to speak. The fascinating thing about the election cycle now is that it was, what? I mean, when do we really fully understand what the scope of this race would be? Of course, Dan McKee had to win the primary to disrupt that, but it was generally understood that it was going to be Helena Folks, Ken Block as an independent, and a Republican of some sort. And that's kind of been on the menu for months and months and months. Certainly people have consumed it. Certainly there's people paying attention. But with social media and with the extension, almost the removal of boundaries around what the campaign season even is, right? And the idea of getting in and getting your message out too early. What is that? What is too early? I don't know, but I do know that right now it feels like this is where, for many people, it may not be that they're just, or you may fall into this category. It may not be that you've been checked out. It may not be that you don't have a clue what's going on, but now you're starting to go, okay, I'm starting to look at this from situational level, not just an issues level. Who is the best person in the mix as currently constituted? You know, all the business over the last couple of weeks, is Aaron Gukian going to get out? Then he says Ken Block should get out. All that business is in the rear view. And what you have is a three-way race with three distinct candidates. And for the informed, or the person who wants to be the informed voter, it's a moment that I think is critical. And good timing, because tomorrow at noon on WPRO, tune in for the debate. It is something we've talked about so much here over the last year, especially in the last couple of months. The idea that this governor's race hasn't gotten the packaging or the entertainment value, the energy that we've seen from previous governor's races. We always go back to 2018, if I'm talking about it, just in terms of, you know what I'm talking about, Ken Block, Joe Trillo. I was just thinking of Ken Block because I'm looking across the glass here where Ken was just sitting a second ago. Joe Trillo in studio playing keyboard. Patricia Morgan in the primary doing Al the debate chicken. Remember that? She had a guy in a chicken suit running around outside of Cranston City Hall because Alan Fung wouldn't debate. All that business, all that nonsense, it generated activity. And it may have been, again, nonsense. It may not have been something that mattered to anybody. In fact, I'm pretty sure none of it mattered to anybody at all. Those things that I just mentioned. But what it did do was it generated some kind of nugget of stupidity or conversation in this in the governor's race or in politics on the whole. We didn't really have that this year. And I would argue that the whole two men enter the room, one man leaves type of mindset that we saw from the Gukian Bloc showdown, if you will, tepid as it was, until it really got to a point where it was no longer tepid, where it was a kind of a daily thing. The one of the two should drop out of the race. That was, in fact, actually probably the thing that generated the most broad interest from my seat, anyway, in the governor's race yet. On that conversational level. So, but the good news is that now it's about issues. It should be anyway. Who's best in your mind to be the governor? That'll be a question that you are hopefully already asking, and perhaps you'll ask with more of an earnest lens tomorrow. And hopefully you'll get that answer based on what you hear tomorrow. Again, noon on WPR. Of course, you'll have all the follow-up. Matt Allen immediately follows the broadcast with your reaction. And you know that this will be all over the WPR conversation waves and beyond for, we'll see, you know, the next debate's not for a week plus. So this could be front and center in a lot of the conversation for a while. So we'll see. And you can't predict. You can't say, well, you know, here's what to expect from none of that. That's all nonsense. Here's what to expect from the debate tomorrow. No, here's what to expect. You're going to have three people. All of them are qualified individuals. They're going to sit here and tell you about why they'd be the best person to be governor. It's as simple as that. No smoke machines, no entrance music, you know, none of that either, right? So that's coming up tomorrow. Today being a holiday, very, very interesting to me because I was out and about earlier. I was like, the roads were completely empty. You guys experienced that this morning? Everybody that was out, the roads were completely empty at like 9 o'clock, 10 o'clock. And then all of a sudden, it was like a normal weekday. It was like a bizarre day because I was out there. It really felt like it was like a ghost town. And then boom, midday, traffic everywhere. It's like we're back to life. Was that your experience, a delayed reaction today? Obviously a lot going on. This is an important holiday too, from the standpoint of for a lot of people, right? For a lot of different reasons. And we've spent time over the years going through the whole saga is of Columbus. And, you know, many days I have many a Columbus / Indigenous Peoples Day. I have hosted this broadcast in Dan York's stead. And we've had that discussion over the years. Should it be Columbus Day? Is Columbus horrible? Of course, the Columbus statue, they throw paint on it and move it to Jenkston, the whole thing. But at this point, it's just such a tired conversation. Don't you feel that way? That it's that there's nowhere else to take it. And it's almost like, okay, well, that's one of those things that we, of course, there's legitimate criticism and legitimate discussion to have, I suppose, but it informs when we think about some of these issues that are identified now as divisive or hot button. You know, today it's the political identification of, you know, the socialism or this, that, the other, or we heard it in the Channel 10 gubernatorial debate, transgender sports participation, whatever it is, right? A couple of years ago, what was it, 6-7 years ago, one of the hot button issues was historic reinterpretation or correct orientation on history. We saw that play out here with the Providence Plantations aspect of our name, the ballot question that had that removed. And the Columbus stuff and everything around it was like, this was the fault line that was going to determine the future of Western civilization, whether or not a Columbus statue was or wasn't located in a particular place. And now, I don't know, when the last time I really thought about it was when I went and saw the unveiling of the Columbus statue that used to be in Providence that was removed by Mayor Elorza. And then it was installed in Johnston out there in one of their parks. But it shows you how issues that today seem like, wow, this is the front and center piece of discussion, and it really and truly is going to determine exactly how I understand the world to be based on, again, those issues I just named, or take your pick of them, and how they do cycle through. And they don't cycle through without creating some type of impact. I like to think that here in Rhode Island, the Providence Plantations saga, if you will. Of course, it's expensive and it's annoying. We all know that they tried to change the rug at the State House and it ended up being state of Rhode Island and Providence instead of just making it State of Rhode Island. And it's expensive and there's an aesthetic component to it that's okay. It's kind of a pain, right? But at the end of the day, I think we had a really good community discussion. Like, a lot of people didn't realize that Rhode Island was central to the slave trade, or that that South County was basically built by slaves, the Narragansett planters. Yeah. And that those discussions and that was just part of that story. So it was like a valid entry point from the standpoint of empathy, and also those who push back on certain things and say, well, wait a minute, there is an element where if you erase history, you're not doing a service there either. So it was a balancing act. I think we got it right, ultimately, with removing the Providence plantations. But again, that was a moment in history where the fault line in culture, the fault line in discussion, it seemed like it was the end of the world if you made that change, got rid of Providence plantations, or you chose not to, Columbus statues, all that business, and it just cycled through. Right. And so it's important to keep that in mind, kind of going into this home stretch of the political season, at least here in Rhode Island. Right. What really matters? What's going to matter a year from now? What's going to matter 5 years from now? What has the long term impact? Not which is going to gather the most rage bait or fit into kind of the cookie cutter national narrative. You know what I mean? So that's the stuff I'm thinking about right now, not just for the debate here on WPRO tomorrow, but just in general, as we move forward, like, what really matters? What's actually going to show up in a way that is impactful? Okay. So there's that. I welcome your thoughts on it throughout the day today. If you want to weigh in at 438-977-6438-WPRO, bill@ripodcast.com. But more than anything, I certainly don't want to do a pregame show for the debate at all. Because I think we should just be very comfortable with allowing it to be what it is in real time. Three people answering questions or prompts that hopefully give you an illustration based on some of the conversations I heard this weekend from listeners, mostly at the Broadway Street Fair in Newport. What a great event. Kudos to everybody involved in that down there, by the way. It's an outstanding, free, family-friendly, single-person-friendly, doesn't matter. It's a tremendous event, and kudos to everybody. But to those of you who we had some discussions with, people that I bumped into or came up to, whatever, this is where you're at, a lot of you. Enough of the nonsense, enough of the proverbial Columbus statue issue of 2026. Who's going to make this state better, right? That's what people are hungry for, I think. I wonder if you are as well. 438-977-6438-WPR, if you want to weigh in. All right, so we got to talk a little bit, or at least I'm going to play you a little bit of audio coming up on this Representative Omar situation. Evidently an FBI or a Homeland Security, pardon me, raid this morning at her residence in D.C., as I understand it. And what this is it political? Is it lawfare, political retribution? Is it legitimate? Who knows? But we'll get you the latest reporting in her statement on that, because it's absolutely a hot story. Coming up tomorrow, obviously, here on the Dan York Show, we'll get you the Dan's full reaction to the debate. But I'm going to hold off on something that I saw over the weekend. I don't know if you did, but the debate that was on Channel 12 on WPRI Newsmakers between the competitors in the Congressional District 2 race, that Seth Magaziner and Vic Meller. And Vic Meller, who was a participant in January 6th, said in the debate that Rhode Islanders don't care about January 6th. And I wonder, to me, that seems like something that you look at and say, of course we care about January 6th. Even people that I know that are Republicans were horrified by January 6th. I can't think of one person that I know that would be like, January 6th, high five, or like wear merchandise, you know what I mean? Like, or celebrate it. So I don't know. But then I was wondering, as I was watching this, does this guy really believe this, or is this just a play that is happening on the right where they're just going to try to say, well, we're going to gaslight people and tell all those things that happened? Nobody really cares about them. Is that the play, or is this, or does Victor Meller running for Congress as the he won the Republican primary, beat Doc Scholdy there. Does this guy actually believe that? Like January 6th, no big deal. Nah. But I'm going to save that for Mr. York to break down tomorrow. Along, so we'll have multiple debate breakdown. We'll get you kind of caught up on that tomorrow afternoon. Okay. So when we get back, I'll play some audio from this raid of Representative Omar. Again, if you want to weigh in at 438-977-6438-WPRL, feel free to do so. Kind of a loose day in that regard. Coming up before the end of the broadcast, a big, big problem in our state right now is the crisis around nonprofits. And I spoke with Courtney Nicolato, who is the CEO of the United Way of Rhode Island, about this, as well as the tie-in to a study that they just published, which it really speaks to a lot of us, right? We spend a lot of time in economic understanding or policy frameworks, thinking about mostly from at least a conversational standpoint, like how are we going to help those who are the least fortunate among us, and how are we going to create a tax policy that is as progressive as possible, not progressive like, you know, AOC progressive, but progressive as in helps people who are, it hurts the people who can't afford it the least. But there's a category of person right now called Alice. And I bet many of you are probably in this category. The United Way just conducted a study, and the findings are incredible. That really illustrates when you hear housing crisis, when you hear, you know, energy bills, when you hear grocery prices and all that, there's a way to put that into motion and understand that this is impacting a specific subset of us that is probably the majority of us. And it's the best thing I've seen or heard or read or discussed in a while in terms of understanding what a lot of people are going through. That is happening simultaneously with a major crisis in the nonprofit sector, which is where a lot of our, just by design in Rhode Island, you can argue that it's the worst thing ever, greatest thing ever. Matter of fact is, it's just the way it is. Our nonprofit infrastructure is huge here in the state. And so it's not just the federal funding cuts. Wait till you hear. This is a really important discussion that we have here, because as the affordability crisis starts to impact more and more people, what I see, the price of diesel now, gasoline, it's just in and of itself, right, on a basic level, shocking. But as that starts to impact people more and more, and the squeeze is on, that creates a trickle-out effect from a standpoint of philanthropy, from the standpoint of a lot of other things. And that is a crisis in this state that we're not paying anywhere near enough attention to. So we'll get to that later on the broadcast as well. And all the latest with the international, national, and local issues. Bill Bartholomew in for Dan here on a holiday Monday. You're next.
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2: It's a Democratic Congresswoman's place, Minnesota's Ilhan Omar, in the Washington area. Searched Monday morning, says a justice spokesperson. Not clear if she was at home at the time. Sources tell ABC News the action relates to Omar's immigration paperwork. Omar has been a central political target for the Trump administration and its broader efforts to cast the Somali community as criminal and un-American.
3: Yeah, that's one of the big stories we're following here. We'll get to the latest coming up from ABC News in a matter of seconds. And look, as details come in, we'll know with more certainty whether or not this is a legitimate scenario or if this is lawfare, right? And of course, that was one of the big criticisms of Democrats by the Trump administration and the Trump people. And are they doing the same thing themselves right now? That's the big question. We'll get to that and a whole lot more. Bill Bartholomew in for Dan right now, ABC News.
4: ABC News, I'm Michelle Franzen. Democratic Representative Ilhan Omar is pushing back on the federal search at her Washington, D.C. residence today, saying in a social media post it's an attempt to target political enemies and weaponize federal law enforcement. Here's ABC's Jay O'Brien.
5: We don't know the exact nature of this investigation. We don't know what exactly they were searching for. We do know they took items out of this home. Neighbors told us they heard them banging on the door in the early morning hours beginning that search. And again, sources tell ABC News that this ties back to a federal immigration investigation, but the exact details still here are murky.
4: Omar is the first Somali-American elected to Congress and is up for re-election. She's been a political enemy of President Trump. The president will be on the campaign trail tonight in Ohio for a rally in key races ahead of the midterms. In Florida, Governor Ron DeSantis says crews are working to get power restored to remaining customers as early as tonight after Isaias made landfall Friday as a hurricane near Destin. This is ABC News.
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7: We're looking at some slow volume right now. 610 connector inbound between Dean Street and 95. Same goes for 95 South from the state offices exit to Form Street. 146 South, it's a quick time for the brakes between Admiral Street and 95. 195 East from 95 to the Mass border is moving well. Same goes for 195 West from Pawtucket Ave to 95. 95 North, nothing is in your way from 295 to the state offices exit. I'm John Laurenti with you right now, traffic.
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9: Mainly clear for the rest of your Monday. Tonight's low 54. Tuesday, sunshine and clouds, a high 63 and a low 60. Clouds and sun warmer on Wednesday with a high 77. 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
1: When the Patriots make a play, somebody rises above the rest. 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
4: Investigations here lining this street not long ago. They were here in the early morning hours. They were seen taking boxes and other items out of the Congresswoman's home, which was here at one point. They blocked off the street.
5: 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Again, noontime. 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Of course, we'll have all the reaction for you in real time. Matt Allen follows our debate with your reaction and, of course, his own analysis all the way through the Dan York Show and into eternity, right? That's the way it works around here. So, look, before the bottom of the hour, and you heard it on our ABC News headlines, this pre-dawn raid on Representative Ilhan Omar's Washington, D.C. house. You know, the question that is going to jump out immediately is this feels like political retribution. It feels like, you know, lawfare. Who knows? I mean, but that's it could be a legitimate scenario as well. That's just the reality. That's where we are right now in American politics. And yes, it's absolutely fair game to say that the rule of law was used against Donald Trump. Oftentimes, though, those trued out to be reasonable inquiries or investigations or indictments. But culturally right now, you know, 6 weeks or a couple of weeks, not even 6 weeks, we're less, well under 6 weeks before, what am I talking about? 6 weeks, we're less than a month away from the general election here, from the midterm election. And you launch, she's got an opponent, she's got a race. And you launch something like this. Now, look, federal prosecutors, you talk to any district attorney or U.S. attorney or anybody who knows anything about this stuff, they're going to tell you it is a rare thing that a case is not signed, sealed, delivered. You know you've got a conviction if you indict. But there's been no indictment here, remember. This is a raid. This is an investigation. So where does this sit in that scope? Do you conduct this kind of judicially sanctioned, warranted investigation on hearsay? Probably not. But is this another example? How many times have we talked about this? Where the president just defies convention. And while much of what will be known, I think, ultimately as the much more impactful Trump term, Trump 2, will be defined by, you know, a resetting of the international order, for one, much of it will also be, I think, reflected in assessing his seemingly complete lack of interest in decorum or tradition when it comes to the office of the presidency and when it comes to the functions of government. It's not that many of Trump's behaviors or actions are unconstitutional. It's just that they've never been done before because there's an unspoken, generally adhered to understanding of how things ought to be, right? But in this particular scenario, that's not the case. Typically speaking, you're not going to raid a federal office holder's DC home a couple of weeks before an election. Unless, of course, you've got, boom, this is part of a broader indictment strategy that is signed, sealed, delivered. So it's an unusual situation. This is what Representative Omar said in a statement. This raid by Trump's DHS is an outrageous abuse of power and an unprecedented escalation of the weaponization of federal law enforcement to target political enemies. For a decade, Donald Trump has relentlessly targeted Congresswoman Ilhan Omar. This is obviously from her office. Ilhan Omar, with inflammatory rhetoric, repeatedly putting a target on her back. Now those attacks have escalated to a pointless federal raid. The Congresswoman has done nothing wrong. No president should be able to use the power of the federal government to intimidate his political enemies. Okay. So it is important. Again, this is not simply a situation where you have an indictment or anything of that sort. It's just a raid. Obviously judicially sanctioned, but what does it mean? Here's what the Democrats as a party put out in a statement.
4: It says, quote, the Trump administration's raid on Congresswoman Ilhan Omar's home is deeply disturbing and raises serious questions about the continued corrupt weaponization of the federal government against Donald Trump's adversaries. That's from Hakeem Jeffries, the top Democrat in the House, as well as the other two top Democrats in that chamber.
5: Look, this is all part of an ongoing battle between now Donald Trump has decided, and he's decided a while ago, but he has ramped it up. Whether it's Minnesota, whether it's just a broad stroke against, you know, the Muslim ban, all these types of things. Somalia is now an enemy of the United States. And because Representative Omar is Somalian, she is somehow un-American. We've heard that general thesis been woven in and out time and time again. And this is, again, this is just part of that playbook. So whether or not this raid is a part of a legitimate judicial inquiry that's going to result in unbelievably shocking, unprecedented charges, or if it's just political garbage. Either way, we do know that that pattern and that storyline has been woven time and time again by the president. And that is just the nature of the beast when it comes to the dynamics of any story that involves Donald Trump and Ilhan Omar. You can't look at it and say, well, you know, let's put this into some kind of vacuum. That's just Trump's history.
6: We've known what the president has said about this. He's repeatedly called for Omar to be under federal investigation. At one point, he said she was under investigation. We know that the vice president, J.D. Vance, who the administration has tasked with these so-called anti-fraud efforts, has also indicated that they are looking into her. It is worth pointing out that Omar has denied any wrongdoing and she has not been charged with a crime.
5: I mean, that's obviously worth pointing out. That's front and center to it. It's a confusing situation.
4: We don't know the exact nature of this investigation. We don't know what exactly they were searching for. We do know they took items out of this home. Neighbors told us they heard us bang. They heard them banging on the door in the early morning hours beginning that search. And again, sources tell ABC News that this ties back to a federal immigration investigation, but the exact details still here are murky.
5: Yeah, that's the reality. Neighbors on the ground. I was watching some video. They're not fit for air, but people in that neighborhood that Omar's house is located in Washington, D.C. They're not happy about this. They don't understand, number one, why the pre-dawn raid took place to begin with. But look, it's one of those things that in a vacuum, outside of a vacuum, it doesn't really matter. Is this about Trump versus Omar, Trump versus Somalians, Trump versus immigrants? What is it, that lane? Probably at some level. Could it be also a reaction to the quote unquote lawfare that was deployed against the president? Could be. Could also be legitimate, but no charges yet. That's the key. When you take this one home tonight, remember, she's not charged with anything. Paul joins us. Hi, Paul. 438-977-6438-WPR. Hi, Paul.
7: Hey. Listen, this is a dirty trick and expedition. I've helped a lot of people get their citizenship. Okay, so they said they were going after documents. What are the documents that exist when you come into the country as an immigrant? Your birth certificate, a statement from your home country or home location of criminal background, notes of the consular officer who interviewed you at the home country, and a statement of financial from a sponsor or someone here in the United States. Now, they say they took boxes and boxes of their house. Well, for immigration, they're just go through every little detail of her life, try to nail her with something. I mean, that's Trump on steroids.
5: Yeah, well, I think that's what it's going to come down to. I mean, they take boxes and boxes, like you said. Sometimes that means that you're, I mean, this is from a layman's perspective, sometimes that means you don't know exactly what you're looking for, or maybe you know exactly what you're looking for, you're just trying to find it amongst everything. We just got to wait and see, I mean, at the end of the day. But you're right to point to this being, this feels, in terms of the field test, this feels like political retribution written all over it.
7: And 3 weeks before the election? I mean, of course, come on.
5: Yeah, it's outrageous. Appreciate the call, Paul. If you want to take Paul's line, 438-977-6438-WPRO, bill@ripodcast.com, where Kenny writes me, racist president. It's a simple case. The president also busy with trying to figure out how to dial in what's happening between Russia and Ukraine, whatever that is at this point. Is it a war? Certainly. Is it something that is ever going to end? The president hopes so, and it's almost like he's trying to manufacture a conclusion to it right now. Here's ABC News on what the president announced today on Truth Social.
8: Overnight, Russia striking Kharkiv. As this morning, President Zelensky says those Russian strikes included energy facilities, despite a surprise announcement from President Trump just hours earlier that the two countries had reached an energy ceasefire.
9: It was clear that Putin does not read Truth Social.
8: On Sunday, Trump claiming effective immediately there is an energy ceasefire in the war between Russia and Ukraine. Both parties have agreed. That came as a surprise to Zelensky, with a source saying he learned of it from social media. Facing pressure to lower skyrocketing gas prices here at home, Trump is urging Ukraine to stop attacking Russian diesel refineries. Zelensky says he's open to a ceasefire, but only if Russia stops their attacks.
9: This energy ceasefire can work, and it can become a major step toward ending the war if the Americans truly step and make sure Russia respects the energy ceasefire.
8: It comes after Trump announced a controversial deal with President Putin to lift U.S. sanctions and buy diesel fuel from Russia. The deal would see 1.8 million tons of that diesel released to U.S. and global markets. Some experts say that will only marginally affect prices in the U.S., but it could provide Russia billions of dollars to fund its war machine. The announcement did not go over well with President Zelensky, who called it a weak decision.
9: It gives Putin money, and he spends money only on this war. Kill us. Kill our children.
8: Trump calling for Ukraine to get a new president.
10: I suggest they get a new leader who can make a deal, because he could have made many deals that for some reason he never does.
8: Some lawmakers say Trump's move to ease sanctions on Russian diesel violates a 2022 law that banned the U.S. from importing Russian oil unless the president certified to Congress certain conditions were met, including an end to the war. It also contradicts Trump's own demands of European allies last year.
11: They have to immediately cease all energy purchases from Russia. Otherwise, we're all wasting a lot of time.
6: And again, President Zelensky says he is open to an energy ceasefire if Russia stops its attacks, too. President Zelensky even saying he's willing to hold new elections if Russia agrees to a total 60-day ceasefire. A spokesperson for President Putin rejecting that idea flat out. And Russia still hasn't responded to President Trump's call for an energy ceasefire.
12: And we're seeing those attacks continue from Russia.
5: Yeah, that's probably how it's going to be for a while, right? I mean, this is a scenario. When you look at what and why I think these two stories are connected is because obviously they're Trump related from the same time frame. But it's almost like the president is trying to will a deal to, as he put on Truth Social, he announced that he had a deal to immediately import 300,000 tons of diesel. And a demand that Ukraine stop striking Russian oil refineries. It's almost like the president is trying to will together. Okay, we got to wrap up Russia-Ukraine. We need access to that energy. We know what's happening with the Middle East. And by the way, we also have to continue to create some kind of turmoil and plant seeds of chaos here in our own backyard. So, well, let's have a pre-dawn raid on Representative Omar. That's one very real possibility. You may think it's not that. You may think these are all legitimate independent stories and the president is just checking off boxes based on what he actually should be doing. But we seem to be at a crossroads here where, again, how do the midterms go? Number one, in terms of what does control look like? What does control of Congress look like? But beyond that, how does it impact the Trump machine, right? These feel like very aspirational moments right now for the president, where it's almost as if he's saying, hey, we need a ceasefire. We need energy infrastructure preserved. We need to show that, I don't know, Somalians are dangerous and Representative Omar's terrible. It's like he's trying to will a different version of events. And what concerns me is if that becomes, he's going to try to take action on a different series of events, including not liking the result of either the midterm or, more scarily, the general election, right? 438-9776, 438-WPR, if you have any thoughts on that. We will continue to move through a number of different stories today. Bill Bartholomew in for Dan here on The Dan York Show. Coming up in just a few minutes, we'll get to this fascinating study that the United Way conducted here in Rhode Island. Not the United Nations, United Way. I spoke with Courtney Nicolato of the United Way on Bartholomew Town. I'll play a segment of that audio. It really illustrates, I think, when we talk about affordability and all that, it gets carried away into really two specific buckets. People say, well, the housing problem, that's not my problem. The groceries, yeah, they're expensive, but whatever, my job, I'm able to make enough money. It shows you how right on the edge this study that the United Way conducted shows you right there in plain numbers exactly what I think a lot of people are feeling. Such an important study. And then, by the way, pair that with a drop-off in a lot of different avenues that our nonprofit sector gets its funding from. And based on how we've set up our state and based on the nature of our nonprofit sector, that's a big deal. That could fall back on your lap out there if the nonprofit sector goes belly up. So there's a lot to that. We'll get to that and a whole lot more here on The Dan York Show with me, Bill Bartholomew, on a holiday Monday. You're next.
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6: 3:58 at WPRO. Good afternoon, Southern New England. Bill Bartholomew in for Dan on this holiday Monday. Reminder, tomorrow at noon right here on WPRO, it is the gubernatorial debate. Ken Block, Khalilah Bonanno, folks, the Democratic nominee and Republican nominee, Aaron Gukian in studio for an uninterrupted hour. You'll be able to again hear that live. Well, you'll be able to hear it at noon on WPRO. Okay, so look, you want to weigh in on Trump. Is this a scenario where it's kind of like, things aren't going exactly the way that they want them to go in MAGA world, so let's just try to will into reality a ceasefire in Russia. Let's try to will into reality energy infrastructure being off limits when it comes to any sorts of attacks around the world. Let's try to will into reality one of the president's political enemies being caught up in a Homeland Security investigation. Our own Congressman Gabe Amo weighing in on that. Here's what he says. Our government should serve the people, not a president's personal grudges. Stop the political intimidation. Stop the abuse of power. Gabe Amo right now. Gabe Amo, he says, quote, Trump is weaponizing the federal government to target Ilhan Omar. How about that? All right, we're localizing this thing. You want to get in on it? 438-9776. Back after our newscast.
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7: From ABC News, I'm Michelle Franzen. Soaring oil and gas prices remain a concern heading into the midterm elections. There is bipartisan pushback now after President Trump announced a deal with Russia's leader Vladimir Putin to buy Russian diesel fuel. Days later, the president now announcing in a social media post an energy ceasefire between Russia and Ukraine has been reached. Former ambassador to Ukraine Bill Taylor tells ABC News the various oil and gas sanctions against Russia were working.
8: Putin counts on the sale of oil, diesel, crude oil, gasoline. He counts on the sale of oil, the export of oil, to fund his war. If he is cut off from that, which he was, the sanctions were actually having an effect on the flow of funds into Russia, into the Russian treasury that they used for the war. They were having an effect.
7: The Washington, D.C. residence of Democratic Representative Ilhan Omar of Minnesota was searched today. A spokesperson for the Justice Department says it's part of an ongoing criminal investigation. Omar is the first Somali-American elected to Congress and is up for re-election. In a social media post, she called it an attempt to target political enemies and weaponize federal law enforcement. Cleanup efforts underway from the Gulf Coast states to the Carolinas following Hurricane Isaias and its remnants. ABC's Leslie Lopez is in Pensacola, Florida.
9: Homes ripped apart, roofs peeled off by strong wind, and massive trees uprooted as Isaias made landfall as a Category 2 hurricane near Destin, Florida, Friday. At least four people have died across the Florida Panhandle and southern Alabama. Two of them killed when trees crashed into their homes.
7: Florida's governor says power could be restored for those customers still without power in the next 24 hours. Remnants of Tropical Storm Rachel combined with another storm system bringing one more day of flash flood threats to parts of the Southwest today. 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
10: I'm Bill Haberman in the Rye-High Home Improvement Specialist News Center. Just hearing from a member of the Women's Auxiliary at Cranston Santa Maria de Prada Society with Matt Allen. They are suing the male leadership there, demanding equal treatment. That was a story first reported in the Boston Globe this morning. They say, among other things, it's led to the police being called there and no trespass orders.

0: in Boston, federal prosecutors going to call three women to the stand that they say had affairs with Matthew Farwell. Testimony in his trial starts tomorrow. The former police officer accused of strangling a 23-year-old young woman that he had been involved with intimately since she was 15 years old. In WPR Sports, week 5 of the NFL season wraps up tonight at Inglewood as the Rams host the Bills tonight. Patriots Monday on the way tonight. Kevin Mack Sports Hour this morning. K-Mack is going to have his Time to Shine Patriots Player of the Game, which is sponsored by Saltzman's Watches in Cranston and Newport. They have been keeping Rhode Island on time since 1940. I'm Bill Haberman, WPR News. Got the latest on the highways coming up and the AccuWeather forecast, which is...
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2: 95 South is a 5-minute ride from the Lonsdale Ave on-ramp to Olm Street. 610 connector inbound. Nothing is in your way from Dean Street to 95. It's smooth sailing. 195 East from Gano to Washington Bridge. Same goes for 195 West from Pawtucket Ave to 95. 95 North is moving very well. Also from 295 to the state offices exit. And 146 South is an ease. I'm John Laurenti with you right now. Traffic.
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4: Mainly clear for the rest of your Monday. Tonight's low 54. Tuesday, sunshine and clouds, a high 63 and a low 60. Clouds and sun warmer on Wednesday with a high 77. 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
6: All right, a moment of aspiration for the president. Things don't seem to be going well in MAGA world, so you try to will things into fruition. Certainly what seems to be the case when you look to Russia, Ukraine, with the quote-unquote deal announced by the president on his own social media platform. But looking here at home on a domestic level, the raid on Representative Omar this morning, Omar's D.C. home this morning, that seems aspirational as well and certainly defies convention and who knows what else.

0: were told by sources that it was related to her immigration paperwork. The only information that a Department of Justice spokesperson would provide in their statement was saying that it's part of an ongoing criminal investigation. Now, it's unclear if Omar was at home at the time of the search of her D.C. area home.
1: Aspirational MAGA. That's kind of what this moment feels like. You know, when you see affordability becoming the centerpiece of every conversation around this country, every political race. I mean, find me one where affordability isn't front and center. I don't care if it's for school committee in Wichita or for the congressional district one race. Yes, it does exist. Maybe we'll get to that before the end of the broadcast. Gabe Amo does have an opponent. It's affordability, affordability, affordability. Certainly something you'll hear tomorrow, I would imagine, during our gubernatorial debate at noon right here on WPRO. Welcome into the Dan York Show. It's Bill Bartholomew in for Dan on this holiday Monday. Taking your calls at 438-9776, 438-WPRO. Hitting to a lot of different bases, but with a central theme here that's kind of emerged, which is, look, this morning, the president, I played you the package there, but he essentially is aspiring to have a deal between Russia and Ukraine that could lead to a complete ceasefire, maybe the end of the war, but at minimum would thwart attacks on energy infrastructure. Why? Because he wants to make up for the fact that he's turned the entire energy sector upside down. Well, he and Prime Minister Netanyahu have collaborated in turning the entire energy infrastructure upside down with the war in Iran. So one way you can try to force your way out of that is with this boondoggle of a deal, which is not really a deal, between Russia and Ukraine. And it's just the president wanting this to happen and trying to set the table on the grounds that it has happened or is happening, when in reality, it is unlikely to happen at all. This pre-dawn raid on Representative Omar is, I mean, look, it defies politics from a convention standpoint, unless this is signed, sealed, delivered business, right? The idea that a federal investigation, again, there's been no indictment of Representative Omar, none of that business, no handcuffs, none of that. This reminds me a little bit of, you think about, remember with the Dan McKee and the ILO, and people would say FBI and this, that, and the other. No such business. That's your imagination, if you think there was. But it's wacky. And unless this is an investigation that's going to bear fruit and is really going to true out and show that Representative Ilhan Omar, in one way, shape, or form, either defrauded or was able to work around the rules that apply to immigration, then this is going to be just another example of an embarrassing fall down by the administration. And yet, it doesn't even matter. Mission accomplished. It's aspirational. Eh. Maybe Representative Omar, you know, she's Somalian. Maybe we'll find something. And if we do, great, we get to put her on some kind of pedestal of shame. And we can continue our campaign against Somalians and immigrants in general, particularly those from African countries, particularly those from Muslim countries, right? So it's all just baked into the sauce. And when things aren't going well, sometimes you just go back to the old playbook. And this feels like something directly out of the MAGA playbook. It's just wild. Here's what Bernie Sanders said. Senator Sanders says, Trump's an authoritarian. He wants to intimidate his political opponents, the media, and all those who disagree with him. Ilhan Omar came to America legally as a child refugee fleeing civil war, became a citizen, and was elected to Congress. Trump is weaponizing the federal government to silence opposition. Fight back, defend democracy. Well, there you go. He's 100% right. I mean, how else can you possibly take this seriously in any way, shape, or form? Total joke. Maybe you have a thought. 438-9776-438-WPRO. Ahead of tomorrow's debate, I want to play at least some of this conversation that I had with Courtney Nicolotta of the United Way on their ALICE study, which shows it puts to words and numbers the experience of so many Rhode Islanders And when we hear affordability or housing or cost of living, sometimes that becomes very, very abstract. Sometimes it seems targeted towards one socioeconomic group or something. The United Way did a really good job of packaging up that data and putting it into a study that is easy to understand. And particularly with their CEO being such a good communicator, she was able to explain what that study is all about. And I think it's incredibly foundational to the conversation here in Rhode Island. I want to play that for you if you haven't heard it yet on Bartholomew Town or here on the weekends. We'll get you some of that in the near future. 438-9776-438-WPRO. Dave starts this hour. Hi, Dave.
2: Hi, Bill. I just wanted to say pretty clearly, which everybody should know, the Justice Department has now become Trump's law firm. And he's totally gutted that department, as he has most federal departments, with loyalty oaths. I talked to somebody that was out of the Navy down in Newport the other day, and it's just ridiculous what they had to do, from Elon Musk saying, you know, will you do this stuff and pledge allegiance basically to Trump, and you have to prove all the things that you do good, and they all have to be pro-Trump. So the Justice Department, I mean, I don't know. I don't comment on things that I have no idea about. Maybe there's a mess up in her immigration paper. Maybe somebody did a technical thing way back when. Who knows? But we do know this, that he's been criticizing her for a year. And he's targeting her now because he's trying to gin up the base, because that's his only hope of making this competitive where he doesn't get crushed in the election.
1: Right.
2: But the sad part is we've lost so many career Justice Department lawyers, officials, and it's going to take years to rebuild that. So that's what I see out of that incident. I just wanted to run this by you quickly. I'm sensing a small, not an earthquake tremor, but a small discussion around the ground that maybe Block has an outside chance, even if Gukin stays in, because the Republicans might, you know, massively defect from him, knowing that he hasn't got a shot, that he just doesn't have it to do this race. And maybe there'll be some defection there. Now, I saw something from Go Local Prov that Jerry Zarella, who had backed Trump in 2020, and this is what we talk about all the time with Democrats who are not Democrats at all. Now he's with folks. So how can you be with Trump in 2020? That means you're a Republican, the way I see it, and now you're with folks. So maybe folks isn't really the Democrat, which is why a lot of people are having hesitation. I don't know if you hear on the ground anything, again, that, hey, maybe I'll give this guy a look, and he came off decent in the debate.
1: Well, yeah, you mentioned Jerry Zarella, who was Trump's 2020 co-chair. He also was somebody who sponsored Dan McKee, or sponsored isn't the right word, hosted Dan McKee fundraisers in the past. So he's been somewhat of a, you know, cross the party line type of guy. But yeah, I did see that story as well. I saw the banner Helena Country. And what I'm hearing is just not much overwhelming change from what it was a couple of weeks ago. It's not like all of a sudden there's a million people that are engaged in this, but I did hear over the weekend on the ground that plenty of people do not see this thing as over. Plenty of people, one person came up to me at the Broadway Street Fair in Newport and said, I'm a diehard Helena Folk supporter, and we're nervous, and we're not going to, you know, let this thing, can't remember exactly what she said, but I believe I'll paraphrase, slip away was the tone that she was saying. And she was like, you know, being genuine about it. Like, hey, this thing is still alive. There's still phone banking happening. That's not like the Folks campaign, although they may not have been as visible as other campaigns at this time. Maybe they're not being as visible in terms of the media. She was on with Kim Kalunian, but it's not like they're out there every day holding press conferences. But for sure, behind the scenes, phone banking, door knocking, volunteering, They definitely have not let their foot off the gas, that's for sure.
2: Yeah, and, you know, I mean, you give credit to her for that, because she hasn't just gone away. But, again, I think that if Block doesn't make blunders from here to the end, he might tighten the race up, and it's possible she doesn't get to 50%, which wouldn't be very good. Even though she'd win, it's still, there's a taint of that. For people who really have a problem with her, from her character to her donations in the past to the Republicans to a bunch of stuff, which there's a ton of Oppo research out there that Block hasn't put out at all. But I'm just wondering if there's enough again, not a massive groundswell, but enough to make it a competitive race in the three-way race.
1: Yeah, that is really the big question, is it would come down to people who are either switching their allegiance from maybe they've supported folks or McKee, they voted in the Democratic primary, and now they're going to go to block, or, like you say, the Republican peel off. It's just, I wonder how many people didn't vote in the primary that are going to vote in the general, and where the support goes there. That's a huge uncertain amount of people that, and where their allegiances are is super uncertain as well to me.
2: Yeah, and you know, I mean, it was a big win for her over McKee, but there was a ton of protest vote in that primary. It wasn't like 62% are in love with her, because the numbers don't show that. But it was just fatigue with the bridge and all the other stuff, and the failure of the, you know, the administrative agencies and the personal controversies, even though it never touched him. So I don't think she won with an overwhelming surge of popularity, even though she crushed him. By the way, one quick thing. The campaign manager for McKee, who I think everybody agreed was as dreadful as you can get, has been banished to Nebraska, the governor's race for the Democrats.
1: Oh, is that right? So he's out of town? Oh, jeez.
2: Yeah, he's stuck in the cornfields where he belongs.
1: Appreciate the call, Dave. 438-9776-438-WPR. If you want to dig Dave's line, that's where what Dave's touching on there is, I think, where a lot of people who watch politics from the standpoint of the long game, not just one election cycle, not just two election cycles, but the idea of the protest vote, right? And where does that intersect with actual loyalty? Maybe it's earned loyalty. For example, a voter could choose to vote for a candidate based on the opposition stance, right? They're the protest vote. They're the person who represents anybody other than who you could make the argument Joe Biden was that, right? In 2020, although he had much broader support in a way, but you get the idea. But at what point does a protest voter convert to a loyal voter, right? And I think there is I think even though it may be true that people showed up and said, I don't want to vote for Dan McKee, so therefore I'm going to vote for Helena Folks, I think those people can become supporters as well. It's not fixed, if that makes sense. It's very interesting. And those are the variables, those are the questions that we have in this governor's race that make it fair to say it's not clear where this thing is going to go entirely. 420, time for traffic.
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4: Both sides of 95 are looking pretty good between Warwick and Pawtucket. No trouble to report yet on 195 east or west getting through the work zone at the Washington Bridge. In the Bay State, 95 northbound looks pretty good so far through the Attleboros up through Mansfield into Foxborough. No trouble to report on 195 east or west between Fall River and New Bedford. I'm Robin Murphy with your Right Now traffic.
1: And that's the variable, right? There's an assumption that the folks voter is based on likability polling and things like this, that the folks voter is somebody who went in, they held their nose and they said, oh, I'm going to vote against Dan McKee. And again, there's always going to be that person. And that person may, in fact, have been a dominant component of the folks base, if you will. But those people can be converted to loyalists. So it's not like you can assume they're going to break off and now say, well, there's a new protest vote. That's Gukian or Block. It's like sports, right? A lot of this stuff. You can get the science of it. You can look at it. You can study. Man, this guy, every time he's at bat, he does this, that, the other. You know, if he's playing at this ballpark and the sun's, you know, the shadow's over here and there's this much grass on the field, then he's most likely to bunt and whatever. You can do that. But as I say of sporting, as I say with politics of this sort, we'll see what happens. You know what I mean? We'll see what happens. We will see if there is, in fact, a hidden base of people who have participated in either political primary or either party's primary that are going to come out and vote. Maybe they vote for Ken Block. Who knows? Maybe there's a secret wave of Gukian supporters out there as well. David, you're on the radio. Hi, David.
5: Hi, Bill. I was actually going to talk about something else, but I happen to hear
1: Please.
5: You talk about the governor's race just now, and I can't resist. I mean, it's really, I think that the points one of the other callers have made before on the show, either when Dan was on or when you were on, is just that, well, it's terrible choices all around. I mean, that's stating the obvious, but folks, I mean, even if you look at somebody like Folks and you say, okay, Block is like a Republican on some of the positions, Folks, in her way that she's been through CVS or whatever, connected to all these different Republican politicians. And in fact, I think there was this recent story about a fundraiser that she held that was with a Trump 2020 guy. I might be a little bit.
1: Well, it's Jerry Cirello, who was Trump's 2020 co-chair here in Rhode Island. He also, by I should note, he was a supporter of McKee as well. I'm pretty sure he held fundraisers for Dan McKee. He's one of those guys who I don't think he would identify as, like, you know, I don't think he's driving around with a MAGA hat and, you know, hooting and hollering out the window. But you're right. It is true. He was Trump's 2020 campaign chair. That's fair.
5: No, and I guess the point that I'm going with that is that that guy, for example, is just a big example of how the way that the corporate culture works. You give a little bit, you give the one amount to the Democratic Party, you give the same amount to the Republican Party. And she's been doing this. She's been playing this game for years, either through CVS, where CVS under her watch was one of the top Trump donors, or whether she's given to Mitch McConnell. And I mean, it's really that the more slimy part of that corporate atmosphere that she really represents. And you could see it in some of the ways that she was handling even the debates in the primary. And I know that we've talked about that before. So, I mean, I don't think that if we're coming down to really what these choices look like, I don't think that they're, I hate to say it like this, except for Gukian. And Gukian is a sworn Trumper at this point. I don't think that there's much of a difference between the two of them, unfortunately.
1: Well, the differentiation is going to be interesting to see, right? That's what that's what voters want. That's the one thing I'm hearing from voters, right? Presumed voters, from hearing from people, human beings that came up to be at the Broadway Street Fair this weekend. A couple of people that, in particular, I'm referencing here, they said, "Look, I'm looking for more differentiation," and I think that's a good comment, because it's. Even though you're right, Aaron has, since his trip to Florida, he's been embracing a little bit more of a rightward trend. I don't know if that's to try to attract donors. I don't know if that's for the purposes of differentiation. But you're right. And it'll be interesting to see how they do that. Because I've heard people say Ken Block is the most progressive guy in the race. You know, people on this air, people have called up and said that. And it's like, oh, that's an interesting take. You know what I mean? But then you've got the fact that the Folks mailer that came out that says, you know, Ken Block's got a secret. He's a Republican. So it's where I don't say this to offer a thought on that, other than to say, I wonder where people are at when they evaluate this. And they're not like you, who listens to the radio and reads and writes and is engaged in this stuff. I don't really know. I don't know. And I think the differentiation is absolutely critical, and that's why the next two debates are going to be such big moments for the candidates themselves, even for Ms. Folks, who may be sitting poll-wise and dollar-wise and perch-wise pretty, but also knows that you can't just let your guard down when you have candidates that are have some level of base, which Block and Gukian, because he's a Republican, do have. They're not going to get 0.01. This isn't Paul Rihanna or, you know, whatever. This is the real deal.
5: Yeah, I think there was differentiation. I think on substance, there isn't really as much as you would like to see in a race between a Democrat and an independent who basically on many stances is a Republican. I think that's the sad part of it. It's all going to be on branding. Is Folks going to be able to get away with distancing herself from that part of her past? And I'll say this, I mean, in the primary, she was basically effective in doing that because McKee's campaign was a little bit asleep at the wheel. But I mean, it's all what happens next. I really don't know about that part of it.
1: Yeah, we'll find out tomorrow right here at noon on WPRO. That's for sure. David, appreciate the call. 438-9776-438-WPRO. It's Bill Bartholomew in for Mr. Dan York. On the Dan York Show, weekdays 3 until 6. We'll take a quick break here. When we come back, we'll get you to our ABC News headlines and continue to discuss national story of the day right now. Ilhan Omar's D.C. residence raided by Homeland Security officials. The Democrats, capital D, the party, they say this is lawfare. They say this is garbage. That includes our own Congressman Gabe Alma, who posted a tweet that I read earlier. We'll catch you up on that. Plus, we'll give you a little bit more. If you have a thought on the governor's race and the debate and all that, we'll give you some running room to weigh in at 438-9776, 438-WPRO. Plus, this major study that was just published by the United Way. I keep teasing it. I got to play it. It's so... They did such a great job packaging up what a lot of us are feeling. Back in a couple of minutes.
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1: All right, 4:30 coming up on our headlines. Bill Bartholomew for Dan here on the Dan York Show. If you want to weigh in again on anything related to the governor's race, the debates, et cetera, feel free to do so and absolutely keep that line open throughout the course of the day today on this holiday Monday. Before we wrap, I will certainly play you some of that United Way conversation that I had on that study that really, I think, just zeroes in on what a lot of us are feeling. I can't resist. I got to play a cut from the Congressional District 2 debate. Vic Mellor, he says Rhode Islanders don't care about January 6th. We'll hear that after headlines.
11: ABC News, I'm Michelle Franzen. The Washington, D.C. residence of Democratic Representative Ilhan Omar searched today, a Justice Department spokesperson, calling it part of an ongoing criminal investigation. Omar, in a statement, says it's an attempt to target political enemies. ABC's Jay O'Brien says Democratic leaders are also speaking out.
12: It says, quote, the Trump administration's raid on Congresswoman Ilhan Omar's home is deeply disturbing and raises serious questions about the continued corrupt weaponization of the federal government against Donald Trump's adversaries. That's from Hakeem Jeffries, the top Democrat in the House, as well as the other two top Democrats in that chamber.
11: The New York Port Authority says officers arrested Selma Blair on a Delta flight last night after the actress allegedly became physically abusive. She's facing charges. The pilots on ATC.com informing air traffic controller ahead of that landing that one person had a bloody nose and another had bite marks. Her representative in a statement says she experienced a medical emergency that led to the alleged conduct.
3: From the law offices of Ronald J. Rasmini Traffic Center. Injured in an accident? 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
13: Crews are dealing with a disabled vehicle right now. 95 North at the state offices. Exit the shoulder is blocked. 95 South, you're looking at a 5-minute ride from Lonsdale Ave to Orme Street. 610 connector inbound between Dean Street and 95 is moving well. Same goes for 195 East between Gano and the Washington Bridge. Same goes for 195 West from Pawtucket Ave to 95. 95 North, nothing is in your way from 295 to the state offices exit. And the same goes for 146 South between Admiral Street and 95. I'm John Laurenti with you right now, traffic.
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14: Mainly clear for the rest of your Monday. Tonight's low 54. Tuesday, sunshine and clouds, a high 63 and a low 60. Clouds and sun warmer on Wednesday with a high 77. 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
3: 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Speaking of debates, we'll get into this tomorrow as well. There was a debate. We'll get into this on the Dan York Show. Let me be very clear. When Dan intends to, and we will get into a discussion on the governor's debate, probably, hard to imagine we wouldn't. The governor's debate taking place on our air a couple hours before the show. But over the weekend, I think it was probably taped late last week based on their schedule, but WPRI aired a debate between Seth Magaziner and our second congressional district congressman, and his Republican opponent, Vic Mellor. Mr. Mellor defeated Dr. Stephen Scully in the Republican primary. Scully, the oral surgeon. Mr. Mellor, with a variety of elements on his resume, one of those bullet points, if you will, would be his participation in the January 6th. How do you put it? Assault? Incident. So on WPRI, Channel 12, I'll play you this clip right here. Then I'll ask you the question that Vic Mellor asserts the answer to at the end of this minute and a half of audio from WPRI in their congressional debate.
4: I have no regrets for what I did on January 6th, okay? And, you know, he tried to do a stunt, and that backfired on him also. But I'm going to tell you this. The January 6th narrative is falling apart every single day. Now, there weren't any undercover FBI agents. Now there's nearly 300. Why would you put 300 undercover FBI agents there if you didn't know something was going on?
5: The Inspector General's report said that there were no undercover agents prior to the actual insurrection. They were brought in for crowd control. You reject
4: undercover agents brought in for crowd control. I don't believe that.
5: January 6th was a shameful day for our country. Not only did a violent mob, Vic Mellor's violent mob, attack the Capitol, they did it to try to stop the legal counting of votes and overturn the election just because they didn't like the outcome. That is un-American. And it's so serious that some of those Capitol police officers who bravely defended our Capitol on January 6th came up here to Rhode Island to say, don't vote for Vic Mellor. You cannot trust him to keep our country safe.
6: Mr. Mellor, we're running short on time.
5: So he says it was one of the best days of his life. For those police officers defending the Capitol, I guarantee you it was one of the worst days of theirs.
6: Mr. Mellor, briefly.
4: So Rhode Islanders don't care about January
3: 6th. Whoa. Wow. Now, look, he may be making the point. Rhode Islanders don't care about January 6th. They care about the cost of living. They care about this. They care about that. And that may be, in fact, what's happening. I want to play that entire cut for you again. I want to let that sink in. And I want to ask you, you know, do Rhode Islanders care about January 6th? Are you a Rhode Islander? Do you care about January 6th? I'm genuinely serious. To me, it's hard to ignore that comment right there from Mr. Mellor, buried as it may be in the political infrastructure of the moment with a governor's race and a governor's debate and lieutenant governor's race that's competitive and lieutenant governor's debate here on WPRO later this week and everything ramping up. Here it is. Channel 12, Ted Nesi, Tim White doing their thing. I love Tim White in this too. Just going, what?
4: I have no regrets for what I did on January 6th, okay? And, you know, he tried to do a stunt, and that backfired on him also. But I'm going to tell you this. The January 6th narrative is falling apart every single day. Now, there weren't any undercover FBI agents. Now there's nearly 300. Why would you put 300 undercover FBI agents there if you didn't know something was going on?
6: The Inspector General's report said that there were no undercover agents prior to the actual insurrection. They were brought in for crowd control. You reject that?
4: Undercover agents brought in for crowd control. I don't believe that.
5: January 6th was a shameful day for our country. Not only did a violent mob, Vic Mellor's violent mob, attack the Capitol, they did it to try to stop the legal counting of votes and overturn the election just because they didn't like the outcome. That is un-American. And it's so serious that some of those Capitol police officers who bravely defended our Capitol on January 6th came up here to Rhode Island to say, don't vote for Vic Mellor. You cannot trust him to keep our country safe.
6: Mr. Mellor, we're running short on time.
5: So he says it was one of the best days of his life. For those police officers defending the Capitol, I guarantee you it was one of the worst days of theirs.
6: Mr. Mellor, briefly.
4: So Rhode Islanders don't care about January 6th.
3: Wow. Okay, so that's Victor Mellor. He's the Republican. He's running against Seth Magaziner in the Congressional District 2 race. And I wonder, do Rhode Islanders care about January 6th? Now, here's another thing that just happened. I had a couple of you call in, and I had you on the phone lines, and I made a mistake, and I dropped all of you. So I'm going to take a two-minute break here. And if you want to get in on this, 438-9776, 438-WPRO, if you are on hold and I hung up on you, I'll get you right back where you were. Bill Bartholomew for Dan.
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3: Bill Bartholomew in for Dan here on the Dan York Show, 438-9776, 438-WPRO. Sorry about that. I hit the wrong button. What are you going to do? More, you know. Welcome to the big leagues, all right? Marlene in North Providence. Hi, Marlene. You're on the radio.
12: Hi. Very well. Thank you. First of all, when this guy, Vic Mellor, came in from Florida, I felt like, oh, he's kind of like a little bit of a plant. Anyway, right. And what he has just said disqualifies him totally, as far as I'm concerned, that we don't care about January 6th. Every American cares about January 6th.
3: Absolutely.
12: And that's my opinion.
3: There's only a small sliver of people, and that includes Republicans, that don't care about January 6th. I can't think
12: exactly.
3: of...
12: Exactly. For him to say that, he's so out of touch. It's not even... plausible.
3: It's amazing to me that the Republican Party in Rhode Island in that primary, when you take a look at, again, I've made it clear I'm not endorsing anybody. I'm not putting that spin on this. I'm just saying that if you look at Victor Meller and the fact that he beat Dr. Stephen Scully, you know, a surgeon who has done yeoman's work in the community, including working on extremely challenging patients at the ACI and et cetera, et cetera, et cetera. It just it's a bizarre moment in and of itself that the guy who won the Republican primary is the guy who says Rhode Islanders don't care about January 6th. It shows you how far the party has moved.
12: It's a bizarre world right now, Bill. It's just they're trying to do anything they can to get people like this in here. And no, we don't want them.
3: Yeah, I appreciate the call, Marlene, and apologize for hanging up on you as well. 438-9776, 438-WPRO. Julie in Providence. Hi, Julie.
13: Hi, Bill. Judy.
3: I'm sorry, Judy. I also am not able to read, apparently. Nice day, everybody, Judy.
13: Vic Meller, I don't even know where to begin. The guy is a clown. He's a thug. And someone, as a matter of fact, he posted on his Facebook, I was scrolling through today, and he posted his little patriotic AI advertisement on his Facebook. And someone posted screenshots of his criminal assault record on there. He advertises as being anti-establishment. And the establishment right now is Trump and his goonies. And he is right there with them. And for January 6th, it drives me bonkers, back the blue people that actually support the Republicans.
3: It's amazing anybody could be campaign on the notion of, hey, I'm pro-police, I'm pro-law and order, whatever it is, except for a January 6th, that's an exception because our guy lost the presidential race and Mike Pence wouldn't not certify the ballots. It's such an amazing thing that I remind people that 4 years ago, that was Alan Fung in that race. You know what I mean? Who now, by the way, Alan Fung, who has left the Republican Party and is now an independent running for General Assembly District 15 in Cranston. That is a massive shift for all the talk we hear about. Oh, my God, can you believe the Democrats are now socialists and this, that, and the other? Your guy, the Republican Party 4 years ago nominated Alan Fung. And this year they nominated Vic Meller, who says that Rhode Islanders don't care about January 6th after he participated in January 6th. That is
13: The thing that blows my mind is there are a lot of law enforcement that support these idiots as well. And I mean, Meller comes in from Florida. He's got a ton of dirty money behind him. I mean, they're throwing a ton of money at this race.
3: It's bizarre.
13: And it's not bizarre. It's like mind blowing.
3: Yeah.
13: And the people there's some real heavy Trumpers in Rhode Island. Hopefully they've thinned out a bit. And I don't think this guy is going to do anything major anyway. But the fact that he's in there is kind of disheartening.
3: It's surprising. And what I've been kind of looking at this campaign and trying to find other ones like it around the country that I'm not sure if the idea is more, hey, we know we're not going to be able to win this race. There's no place nationally that is calling Rhode Island a swing state or in play or anything like that here. So I wonder if the aim is just say, all right, let's get somebody up there, back them. I want a ton of billboards. I want a ton of videos. I want a ton of this. I want a ton of that. Just sort of introduce into the ecosystem that there is somebody who's visible and that's challenging and that they're not just going to, you compare it to what's happening in District 1 where a woman named, I can't even remember her name. Kelly Keenan is running against Gabe Amo in District 1. You never heard of her before, right? So the bombastic nature of Vic Meller's campaign, both in the primary against Scully and then now in the general, I wonder if it's just sort of a test by the Roger Stone, Michael Flynn, Rudy Giuliani, kind of the leftover QAnon, just to see, you know, if we throw spaghetti at the wall in Rhode Island, how much of it sticks?
13: Well, I don't think so. I think, I mean, there may be some of that to it, but I actually think this goof thinks he's going to win. Like I said, he's just got so much money behind it, and that caller before me had said about him being a, that, you know, it looks like he might have been a plant. I totally agree with that.
3: Yeah, I'm not.
13: It's just that they're trying to mobilize the hate. And yeah. Rhode Island, you know, Rhode Island voted for Trump a little more than I would have liked to have seen. I mean, obviously, he wasn't going to win, but they really surprised me with the numbers that came out for Trump. And I think he's trying to cash in on that.
3: Yeah, you know what? That's it. Excellent, excellent thought. Excellent analysis. I think they looked at where Trump improved in performance. They looked to places like East Greenwich, where there was a little bit of incursion there, and obviously it, the internal parts of Rhode Island. But yeah, the Trump numbers went way up this past election. Judy, appreciate the call very much, and that is an excellent bit of analysis, I believe. Does Vic Mellor have a chance of winning this thing? Do Rhode Islanders care about January 6th? Bob in Warwick, do Rhode Islanders care about January 6th?
14: How you doing, Bill?
3: Great, thanks. Appreciate the call.
14: Well, do they? I don't think that's what he was. I think that what he was trying to say is, I think everybody cares about January 6th, but I think what he's trying to say is Rhode Islanders really need to straighten out Rhode Island, you know? And about that day, you know, this guy, I don't know who this guy is or whatever it is. I really don't follow too much politics, but
3: you mean the guy Vic Mellor, the candidate?
14: Yeah. So he says, you know, that there was no undercover FBI there. Okay.
3: No, he says there is. There was undercover FBI. Mellor says that he was saying that there were 300 undercover FBI agents, and that it was sort of a manufactured false flag type of thing.
14: So
3: is what he's implying.
14: But they came later. 300.
3: Yeah.
14: So listen, I've worked for a municipality, and I know how the government works and everything. First of all, why would they bring in undercover agents to handle crowd control, number one.
3: Bingo.
14: Number two, where would they come up with 300 if it's supposed to have been last minute? In other words, oh, we got an insurrection going on. We got to bring in 300 things. What, did they go down to the FBI store and, yeah. Oh, yeah, give me 300?
3: They just go down to a lunch break room at Quantico and just scream who's available. Yeah, it's crazy. This is the kind of stuff that is. And I think more so than Rhode Islanders not caring about. I do think, like you said, I first of all, I don't think that. I think contextually, you're right. He's saying Rhode Islanders don't care about January 6th. They care about health care. They care about the cost of living, whatever it is.
14: But you don't have to.
3: You can say, hey, look. I was at January 6th. Well, I was down there protesting. That's my First Amendment right. I was never arrested. I was never charged. Never did this. Never did that. But I'm not here to talk about 5-6 years ago. I'm here to talk about, boom. To go, Rhode Islanders don't care about January 6th. Come on, man. What are you? Even if you're being serious,
14: you know
3: it's
14: it
3: crazy.
14: Some people are not as polished as other people.
3: Bingo.
14: Okay? Now, you get that Magazina, all right? I wouldn't vote for him if he was the last person in the world. Okay? He's polished, though, and everybody loves that. And that's how the world is today. Everybody just, and they all follow each other. It's all like little lambs in the thing. But, you know, the whole world is being destroyed anyway. And I think people are worried about the wrong things.
3: What do you think they should be worried about?
14: Well, I think they need to. Christianity is one. I mean, I'm not a religious person at all, but there's a lot going on with that. If you follow, if you're on the internet and you have the right friends that are following all this stuff, that maybe are very religious and everything. There's a lot going on in the whole world.
3: You mean Christianity as the being under attack, or the role that it plays in our country?
14: It's under. I believe it's probably under attack. Even look at the Pope. Look at the Pope. I mean, the Vatican has a wall around it. Do you know why the Vatican has a wall around it?
3: Well, it's an independent enclave. It's its own territory.
14: No, that ain't why they put that wall up. They put that wall up because of Muslims were attacking them and killing them. Okay?
3: Well, I mean, we're going back to
14: what they put that for.
3: Sure, I think right, we're going back to the Persian Empire times or whatever it is.
14: Iran and Persia. Persia was all Christians. Now look at it. All right.
3: Now it's Christians, Jews, and obviously Muslim majority. But that's the reality of Iran.
14: I think there's less Jews and Christians now.
3: Well,
14: every day
3: the reality, I think the thing about Iran, and Bob, appreciate the call. We got to head to news in a second. But the interesting thing about Iran is that unlike much of the Middle East, or I should just say this, unlike what we've seen in Israel and the West Bank and Gaza, et cetera, in Iran, there actually are communities,

organize our own society or country. But it's important to note that there's, there are places where people can live in harmony by each other. And one of them, and again, you say that, the amount of destruction, the amount of violence, the amount of straight up governmental brutality that the Iranian regime is responsible for. So you can't just ignore that either. And I'm not suggesting we do. But that's interesting. I don't know anything about Christianity being under attack. I just genuinely don't know what that means. Usually it comes back to sort of a replacement theory type of thing where people are concerned that those of European lineage or those who are Christian and from a cultural standpoint, they're being replaced by others, right? That's that theory that's out there. I mean, it's obviously nonsense, right? But maybe that's one of the issues that'll drive our conversation and the debate tomorrow. Probably not. 438-9776-438-WPRO if you want to get in on any of the conversations we're having. It's a holiday Monday. We're kind of keeping it loose a little bit. Bill Bartholomew for Dan here on The Dan York Show. You're next.

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1: From ABC News, I'm Michelle Franzen. The midterm elections are now just weeks away. President Trump will campaign in Ohio tonight for key races. Soaring oil and gas prices remain the main issue for voters due to the war with Iran. And there is now bipartisan backlash over President Trump's recent deal with Russian's president to buy diesel fuel to help lower those costs. President Trump also claiming that Russia and Ukraine reached an energy ceasefire deal in a social media post. Russia, though, has since carried out deadly strikes at a Ukrainian power plant. ABC's Patrick Rievel is in Poland for the Warsaw Security Forum.
2: We heard from the Kremlin today saying that it's in contact with the Trump administration, but refusing to say whether it would agree. President Zelensky joking here in Warsaw that Putin clearly doesn't read Truth Social. But basically, both Russia and Ukraine seem to have been caught by surprise by President Trump's announcement. He seems to be trying to will this agreement into existence, but at the moment, there's not much sign that Russia is willing to do it.
1: The Washington, D.C. home of Democratic Representative Representative Ilhan Omar was searched today by federal agents. Omar, in a social media post, says it's an attempt to target political enemies and weaponize federal law enforcement. She is the first Somali American elected to Congress and is up for re-election. Pope Leo will be admitted to the hospital tomorrow for surgery. ABC's Tom Sufi Burridge is at the Vatican.
3: The first American pontiff, who likes to keep fit and play tennis, addressing the crowd, saying doctors during checkups had found a growth on his lung. The Pope describing it as a nodule, which experts say are common and are often caused by things like infection, scars or inflammation. Now, there are encouraging signs. Pope Leo is saying the abnormality in his lung is in a very initial phase and well localized. And the 71-year-old pontiff sounded upbeat when he made...
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4: I'm Doug Lizette in the NBC 10 newsroom with your WPRO news headlines. A fight breaks out at a restaurant on Federal Hill during the Columbus Day weekend festival. Providence police responding to a report of an altercation involving 15 to 20 people in the restaurant that's attached to Venda Ravioli Constantina's. There were no arrests, and police responded quickly to break things up. This happening over the weekend. A driver took a wrong turn into the path of a freight train in Woonsocket. Happened on River Street around 9 o'clock last night. The driver was from Blackstone, Mass., and meant to turn onto Very Street. Instead, turned right onto the railroad tracks. That big light coming. Yes, that was an approaching train. Nobody hurt. The car, of course, damaged. And it wasn't the opening weekend anybody was hoping for at a new Bristol County pizza shop in Norton. After a huge social media push, some apology for the pizzas taking too long to cook, there was a big delay in the business operations when a fire broke out in the basement a couple of nights ago. Brand new place. Not much damage.

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27: 95 South between Lonsdale Ave and the 610 connector. Going to take you a couple of minutes. 95 North, nothing is in your way from the airport connector all the way into Massachusetts. 195 West is free and clear from the Mass border to 95. Same goes for 195 East from 95 to the Mass border. Everything else seems to be moving at or near the speed limit. I'm John Laurenti with you right now, traffic.
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28: Mainly clear for the rest of your Monday. Tonight's low 54. Tuesday, sunshine and clouds, a high 63 and a low 60. Clouds and sun warmer on Wednesday with a high 77. 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

0: And it's so serious that some of those Capitol police officers who bravely defended our Capitol on January 6th came up here to Rhode Island to say, don't vote for Vic Mueller. You cannot trust him to keep our country safe.
1: Mr. Mueller, we're running short on time.
0: So he says it was one of the best days of his life. For those police officers defending the Capitol, I guarantee you it was one of the worst days of theirs.
1: Mr. Mueller, briefly.
2: So Rhode Islanders don't care about January 6th.
3: All right, that's Vic Mueller. The last voice you heard there, the voice before that, Congressman Seth Magaziner, the two candidates in the Congressional District 2 race that participated in a debate on WPRI over the weekend. You can find that on YouTube and WPRI.com. It's Bill Bartholomew in for Dan here on the Dan York Show, making our way towards 6 o'clock and the 6 o'clock news, followed by the Kevin Mack Sports Hour programming reminder tomorrow at noon right here on WPRO. I'll be moderating a debate between the three major candidates for governor of Rhode Island, the Democrat Helena Bonanno Foulkes, independent Ken Block, and Republican Aaron Gukin. Again, noon right here on WPRO. Don't miss it. It'll be an uninterrupted hour. You'll get Matt Allen reacting immediately after. And, of course, that reaction analysis continues all throughout the afternoon with Dan York and into the morning with the first news with Bill Haberman, Gene, and the whole operation. I'm sure Tara will take a bite of the apple. And you're invited to as well. That's the whole idea as well. 438-9776, 438-WPRO. If you want to react to that commentary right there that I played, the comment, I should really say, it is a commentary about the state of our politics and the state of where we are, even inside the Congressional District 2 race. Remember, Vic Mueller beat Dr. Stephen Scully in the primary and now faces off against Magaziner. This is a scenario in Congressional District 2 where just 4 years ago, I remember sitting right here preparing for and doing the debate between Seth Magaziner and Alan Fung. Alan Fung now has left the Republican Party and is now an independent, running for State Representative District 15 in Cranston. We'll have more on that as well coming up later on in this month here. Very, very busy time, of course. But it just shows you how different the Republican Party is now than it was even 4 years ago, right? And we'll see how Mr. Gukian, Aaron Gukian, the Republican nominee, won that primary, beat Elaine Paulino. There, a bit of an inverted scenario from the congressional primary. Okay? In the congressional primary, Vic Mueller, you know, he's the guy who brought Michael Flynn in. He's got Rudy Giuliani, you know, the whole thing, the AI art everywhere here and there. And proud J6er, he said it over and over, he's a proud J6er. And Rhode Islanders don't care about January 6th. Like, what? But he beat Dr. Stephen Scully in the Republican primary for Congressional District 2. Chew on that. But the inverted political breakdown occurred inside the governor's race where Elaine Paulino, a self-described entertainer on Facebook, basically, and Facebook alone, was able to gain some substantial support inside the primary, inside the party, and it was reflected in the results of the Republican primary for governor. She being the MAGA, you know, wear the giant hat with Make America Greater, this, that, and the other on it. Aaron Gukin being, as I've known him, I've been following Aaron Gukin for years in politics, and he's also been the executive director of the Rhode Island Dental Association, ran for lieutenant governor against Abita Matos 4 years ago. Self-described compassionate conservative, blah, etc. Whatever. He seems to be pivoting to the right here now. We'll see how that plays out. But a guy that the opposite of the congressional race, where the guy who's sort of the more center-right person won in the primary for Congress, that was the opposite. The guy who says Rhode Islanders don't care about January 6th won. It's weird times, man. And that's why it's important to pay attention, because you can't. It's not only the master lever that we don't have anymore here in Rhode Island, of course, but it's not only that notion of I got to vote Republican or I'm a GOP guy or I'm a Dem. That's over. I mean, when you look at the complexion of the parties themselves, you go to look at the Democrat or you go to look at the Republican Party, there's very little through line even between 4 years ago and where we are right now, including at the statewide level. So you got to pay attention if you want the nuance. If you don't want the nuance, then you can go do whatever. You can go, you know, go lay down on a skateboard and, you know, roll down a hill and You know, do whatever you want with your time. You don't have to pay attention at all. But then don't complain when you find out if you're, for example, in District 2, if Vic Mellor somehow pulled it off. I don't think there's any world he will, but if he did, don't complain that you're being represented by a proud J6er. You know what I'm saying? 438-9776. Drew starts us off this hour. Hi, Drew. You're on WPRO. Hi, Drew. You there? All right, we're going to put Drew on hold, and we will go back to him in just a moment. 438-9776-438-WPRO. Dean in Woonsocket joins us. Hi, Dean. You're on the radio.
4: Hey, Bill. How are you?
3: Well, thanks.
4: My interpretation of that is, of course, we all care about January 6th. But I think if you're thinking about that when you go into the voting booth this time, then we have problems.
3: Good point.
4: And you're so
3: good
4: right
3: point.
4: You're so right about the parties within the parties, because I can't. I'm beyond believing that Democrat McKee voters or middle of the road, you know, conservative Democrats are going to vote for Helena Folks. I can't believe that they would. That last debate was terrible.
3: Well, it's going to be interesting to see how that plays out from like a Block and Gukian standpoint of how did they try to paint Helena Folks? Because I've heard, in fact, on the air today, there was a caller earlier in the show that said Helena Folks is starting to appear to be much, much more to the right than a lot of people expected her to be. And then I'm hearing you, and I've heard other people say, hey, she seems to be more to the left than we expected her to be. So I mean, it's wild.
4: I think it's wild. And I think, real quick, I think for people like Folks, or if you listened, you know, I know it doesn't matter, the Governor Healey in the mass debate, you know, she said Trump's name like 30 plus times.
3: Yeah.
4: I think those days are over. The anti-Trump vote is done with.
3: Well, Aaron Gukian has been saying the word Trump. In fact, the Democratic Governors Association just put out a video that said, it literally came out like 5 minutes ago, so I haven't been able to watch it, but the headline is something to the effect of, here's how many times Aaron Gukian has said the word Trump in the last 2 weeks. So it's going to be interesting, but you're right about in mass where, look, Mike Minogue is a guy who I've been following that Republican primary for a while, and he's just decided, I'm not going to try to be Charlie Baker. I'm not going to try to be in that lane. I'm going to see if there's a pathway to go a different direction as a Republican. The problem is there just isn't.
4: He's got a tough road to go up in Massachusetts. But you know what? Beyond politics, he seems like a superhuman being, you know, a good dad, good American. Anyways, thanks. Thank you.
3: Yeah, appreciate it, Drew. Always 438-9776-438-WPRO. Appreciate it, Dean, as always. Now we go back out, see if Drew's fixed the line. Hi, Drew, you're on WPRO. All right, looks like we are not going to get through to Drew at this particular point in time, but you get the idea here, right? Debates are more important than ever. At a time where, and look, I sincerely appreciate the fact that tomorrow we're going to have all three of these major candidates in here. Yeah, I think it's the right thing for all of you out there. Because it's no longer, okay, you're a Democrat, so do, you know, 1, 2, 3, 4, 5, that's your box. Okay, you're a Republican, 1, 2, 3, 4, 5, that's your lane. Ken Block, you're the independent, so we'll just slide you in somewhere. Well, you know, and remember, a lot of times, as a lifelong independent myself, or unaffiliated voter, save for the split seconds you go and you vote in one of the primaries, in my case, but independents, oftentimes people go, okay, well, the Democrats are the left, Republicans are the right, independents are in the middle. And it's like, no, it's not that clean. It's not that easy. It's not that. It's not that. It's very nuanced. And Rhode Island requires a nuanced strategy, right? I mean, it'd be easy if we could just say, all right, let's swing to the left. All right, let's swing to the right. We're good. It just will not. It just simply is going to be much, much more in-depth than that here. It's going to be much more of a, you know, it's going to be much more nuanced. And we'll see how it plays out, okay? Speaking of nuance, I really want to play for you this this study that the United Way of Rhode Island conducted, a study on a group, an economic classification, if you will, known as ALICE. And so I asked the executive director of the United Way, Courtney Nicolato, on Bartholomew Town. You can hear this full conversation, ripodcast.com. But I asked her about who is Alice? What does that actually represent? And the study that they just conducted and released is so interesting. I think this is such an important part of when you say, oh, the affordability crisis, what does it actually mean? What it's not just inflation. It's not just housing. It's this whole ecosystem. And again, there's a term for it, Alice, like the name, A-L-I-C-E. So I asked Courtney, well, what is Alice? Courtney Nicolato of the United Way with me.
5: Alice, it was a program that was created decades ago by my colleagues at the United Way of Northern New Jersey. Now, they created it because of something that I know you will understand quite quickly, and I'm sure your audience is too. The federal poverty level is not a good indicator of poverty and need in any community in the country. And so what they found, there was this incredible group of humans that their needs were not being met, that the wages were not meeting the cost of living. And so that's called ALICE. ALICE stands for Asset Limited, Income Constrained, Employed. And what you found is that the federal poverty level, the amount of folks in poverty, have remained somewhat flat, about 12 to 13% year over year. But that ALICE number has risen dramatically. And so it's really an eye-opening report to help us truly understand what families are going through here in Rhode Island.
6: Yeah, for sure. Is there a sector of that ALICE component that was most surprising to you, that, you know, people that you might not realize are in that lifestyle bracket, so to speak?
5: Yeah, I think that when we did the deep dig into the data to really fully understand what we're talking about in Rhode Island, first and foremost, the number I think that I knew, but it's always startling to hear, is that for a family of four, as an example, two kids, two parents, you know, in industries that are so critical to the DNA of Rhode Island, in hospitality, retail, call centers, childcare, the median income here in Rhode Island is $87,000. But to survive in Rhode Island, that family of four needs $111,000 just merely to survive. That doesn't include all the other things that come up in life, as we know. And so these families, 190,000 households, 43% of Rhode Island families, are working their tails off every single day to serve Rhode Island, and the math doesn't work for them.
6: Right. So we're talking about a formula in terms of calculating the poverty line, or the poverty level on a federal standard, $33,000 for a family of four right now, which is, you note, that survival budget, if you will, $111,000 or so. And again, I guess let's before I go to asking about looking back to the 1963 formula and how we might need to revise it, let's understand to the best that we can, what a survival budget means. What does that incorporate?
5: So, you know, and that's the other thing. The federal poverty level, when it was created, was not created for things like technology. It was not created for things like taxes like there are today. It wasn't including health care and the rising cost of health care and housing and child care. And if it's not child care, it's elder care. And so our methodology is inclusive of all of those things and more. So, you know, really looking at all of those kind of big, heavy requirements of all of us to support our families and what those costs were, was taken into account in this methodology. The methodology is updated on an annual basis by a number of lead researchers around the country. This is a benefit of Rhode Island being the 41st state to take on this report. It's because it has been through the ringer and tested and tried and true. And so it really does give an incredibly important picture that is all inclusive. Now, it does include things like your child's birthday party or that medical bill that has popped up that you weren't expecting, or the copay you thought was going to be covered by your employer and realize that it's not. Those are those impossible choices that are happening every single day. And we hear it directly from Rhode Islanders through 211.
6: So is the move to look at the 1963 formula for calculating the federal poverty level and change it and update it to something that's more appropriate based on your findings here?
5: Yeah, well, you know, the person who created that level didn't actually create it for the intended use it has today. It was actually created in the 1960s just to assess what percentage of total income was spent towards food. They wanted to understand your contribution to food every month and how that was shifting. It was not based on a creation to then weigh all your benefits on, right? And so for that same family of four, with 111,000, Alice, it's the federal poverty level is 31,000. who's using 31,000? No one is able to use 31,000 and live at all, especially a family of four. And so it is outdated, it is antiquated, and it holds way too much power, quite frankly, for these benefits that are so critical to Rhode Island families.
6: Yeah, most definitely. So let's talk about this on a sector basis in terms of workforce. Looking at some numbers here that I pulled, 76% of childcare workers, 64% of construction laborers, half of cashiers, I'm guessing half of cashiers qualify because they're maybe below the threshold, and others have, or maybe, you know, specialized cashiers, wait staff, landscapers. These are people who are pillars to some of the very same industries Rhode Island is planting its flag in. Hey, we've got cranes in the sky. Hey, we want to, you know, move forward with the tourism and blue economy. And that includes construction workers, cashiers, wait staff, landscapers, et cetera. So the reality is that some of the same people who we've deemed frontline essential workers and are now pillars of the state's own business plan, for lack of a better term, are in this bracket.
5: No question. Think about where we were during the pandemic and how much we relied on these very workers we're talking about. We're talking about healthcare workers. We're talking about construction trades. We're talking about individuals who are caring for our elders or our children. Like, these are critical roles in Rhode Island. And, you know, the other thing that I think about is many of these families have multiple jobs. They're doing everything that they can. And there's been so much shame placed on the fact that these families cannot meet muster. They are trying their damnedest and doing the most that they can. It is the system that has not allowed them to do the things that they need to do. And so one of the greatest examples of that is, can you imagine someone that has multiple jobs and is a childcare worker during the day, maybe is trying to upskill, but doesn't have, because of two jobs, isn't able to upskill? Well, that's a recipe for disaster, and the unfortunate reality that happens way too often for families. Families like my own growing up. I mean, I think all of us have understood this. Many of us have understood this. And we got to do more to support families so that they can thrive, that they can, they don't have to make these daily decisions that have earth-shattering consequences.
3: All right, so we're back here live. Bill Bartholomew, that's Courtney Nicolato with me on Bartholomew Town. She's the CEO of the United Way here in Rhode Island. 524, quick break for traffic, and I want to offer a little bit of thought on what we just heard right there.
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8: 95 North, nothing is in your way from the airport connector all the way into Massachusetts. 95 South is a bit slow from Smithfield Ave to the 610 connector. 295 is looking good both ways from Cranston to Cumberland and back. Same goes for 146. Got some light travel on both sides of the 610 connector. And no delays on 195 to and from East Providence. I'm John Laurenti with you right now.
3: All right, thank you, John. You hear that audio rip, but the critical element of it, this may not be breaking news, but we have a big gap in our society, right? Where, yes, and we'll hear about it, no doubt, in some way, either tomorrow or at the gubernatorial debate right here on WPRO, or coming up next week on Channel 12, or both, and around it, around both those debates, this idea of the obligation or the social safety net, right? For those who are most vulnerable, for those who are the most at risk, it's society's obligation to be there for those people. And that's in varying states to varying degrees. We obviously have our way here in Rhode Island. It incorporates state agencies, nonprofits, etc. But we have a fairly reasonably large social safety net. It could, and probably in key areas, must be improved for the state to be able to stay on track, right? But we have a large social safety net. But we also, as you heard right there from Courtney Nicolato and the study that the United Way just did, there are so many people who earn too much, right? The federal poverty level is too low. What is it? But we just heard the number is unbelievably low, comically low. Like, you're in, there's no way you could survive off that number. But people are earning too much to qualify for any of the benefits, for any of the assistance that we currently offer here in our state. You're earning too much, and sometimes by just a small bit, but you're also earning too little to even get to a point where, in a, hey, reasonable comparison of cost of living back in the 60s versus now, you are drowning. You are so far below the what would be the converted, contemporary, actual, real poverty level that the argument is we've got to raise the federal poverty level immediately so that more people fall out of this Alice category and are able to qualify for more and more benefits. Now, the other way to look at that, and this is the push and pull, and we really should be doing both of these things, is you got to grow wages. You got to grow jobs. You got to grow jobs. You need a minimum wage that is something that people can do more than survive on, because we heard about that in that audio right there from Courtney Nicolato, United Way, that survival budget mentality. That's not what we're talking about either. We're talking about thriving and living. That should be the goal. That's how you have a state that can grow from an economic development standpoint, not a bunch of people who are moping because they're barely able to survive on the wages they're earning, right? So it's a weird thing. You make too much to qualify for the benefit. You make too little to survive in a place like Rhode Island. And now you're facing the squeeze. And I went, yeah, I think there's a lot of people like that, man. And there are. The numbers show it. You go to work every single day. Maybe you're a earn income family. You go to work every single day. You do the best you can. And you're being squeezed out by inflation, cost of living, et cetera, et cetera, et cetera. And that's something we cannot lose sight of, right? 529, back in a minute. Headlines and your calls, 438-9776.
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17: ABC News, I'm Michelle Franzen. Crews along the Florida Panhandle working to restore power from Isaias. The storm hit as a hurricane Friday, leaving hundreds of thousands without power in the Gulf states and Florida. Governor Ron DeSantis said a briefing.
18: We anticipate to continue to see the remaining power outages that are left to be remedied throughout today and into tomorrow for some of the more harder hit areas. But I think between FPL and the co-ops, you know, they feel really good about the progress they're making and they're going to keep working.
17: In Southern California, flood alerts remain in place from remnants of Rachel, which also caused inland flooding. Actress Selma Blair facing charges after an alleged altercation on a Delta flight last night. The New York Port Authority says officers arrested the actress after she allegedly became physically abusive. Her representative says Blair, quote, experienced a medical emergency that led to the alleged conduct. This is ABC News.
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8: Crews are dealing with a couple of disabled vehicles right now. The first one is 295 North at Plainfield Pike. The shoulder is blocked. Our second one is 95 North at School Street. 95 South, nothing is in your way from Massachusetts all the way down to the airport connector. 195 East and West are moving very well. Same goes for 295 and 146 as well. I'm John Laurenti with you right now, traffic.
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19: Mainly clear for the rest of your Monday. Tonight's low 54. Tuesday, sunshine and clouds, a high 63 and a low 60. Clouds and sun warmer on Wednesday with a high 77. With WPRO's exclusive AccuWeather, I'm Andy Robb.
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3: Critical roles in Rhode Island. And, you know, the other thing that I think about is many of these families have multiple jobs. They're doing everything that they can. And there's been so much shame placed on the fact that these families cannot meet muster. They are trying their damnedest and doing the most that they can. It is the system that has not allowed them to do the things that they need to do. And so one of the greatest examples of that is, can you imagine someone that has multiple jobs and is a childcare worker during the day, maybe is trying to upskill, but doesn't have, because of two jobs, isn't able to upskill? Well, that's a recipe for disaster and the unfortunate reality that happens way too often for families. Families like my own growing up. I mean, I think all of us have understood this. Many of us have understood this. And we got to do more to support families so that they can thrive.
4: 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Mr. Ken Block, Mr. Aaron Gukian, and Ms. Helena Bonanno, folks, will join me in studio for an 1 hour uninterrupted debate, and we'll see how it goes. You'll get reaction from Matt Allen immediately after, and of course, the entire roster of WPRO talkers and journalists will be bringing you their own takes and welcoming yours as well. Okay. So that conversation right there, Courtney Nicolato, we're hitting to a lot of different bases today, talking local, talking international, talking Trump, talking Ilhan Omar. And why not go to our own backyard? The United Way just published that study. And it was it is the best encapsulation of a space that that we're hearing about so much, but we haven't been able to put a name to or understand. And they're using this term Alice. The simple way to put it is, and that's, by the way, that's a federal designation term. That's not, it's not the United Way's own term. But look, you heard the story right there. We got so many people in this state that are making sometimes barely just a little bit too much, sometimes a lot too much. Doesn't really matter. Either way, they're making well beyond the federal poverty guidelines, okay, which also apply. Remember, if you're in Mississippi and, you know, Alabama, something like that, the same number as like the Northeast, Megapolis, Boston, New York, and the broader metros of that, which we are a part of, like the most expensive place in the country and in the world in some cases to live. It's the same standard. So you have these scenarios where, although we have a large social safety net in Rhode Island, the United Way has found, which a lot of us already know, you wake up in the morning and you go to work, so too does your partner or spouse or whatever. You're doing things, quote unquote, the right way, but you're either not able to save any money or maybe even make ends meet. And that's a place that's really difficult to try to put your finger on. You know what I mean? Because what do? You say, well, you raise the minimum, you raise the poverty line, so it includes more people, right? One of the stats that jumped out to me when I was reading this study, the Alice study, which means asset limited, income constrained, employed. That's the acronym. Asset limited, meaning you don't have a lot of savings. Income constrained, meaning you make minimum wage or just about there. It represents working people and families who earn above the federal poverty level but don't make enough money to afford basic daily necessities like housing, food, childcare, healthcare, transportation, etc. This isn't so people can go to Disney World. This is basics. People who are working full-time or families that are working full-time, and we have a huge amount of these people in our community. So when we hear, oh, affordability crisis, housing, groceries, etc., etc., etc., one of the common things you'll get at the sort of Main Street level, and even here on WPRO, someone will club, well, you know, we already hand out so many benefits, we already do this, we already do that, social safety, okay. But for a huge amount of people who are in our community who are working, they're falling, their income is not increasing, they're already income strapped. And all, like all of us, they're seeing their gas go up, they're seeing their groceries go up, they're seeing their rent or perhaps other living expenses go up, right? So what do? You can raise the minimum wage, you can raise wages altogether, you can try to control the levers of the economy through regulation, right? You can raise the poverty levels so the benefits are available to more people. Where does that money come from, though? That comes from taxes, right? And is that going to be a regressive tax where it's basically just like a circular firing squad of, okay, we need more money for the programs that fund those in need, and we're going to take that from some of those very same people that are in need and kind of redistribute. At the end of the day, we're in a collision course for some major problems right now when it comes to hospitals, when it comes to housing. But I think it's great that the United Way put this study out and during the political season, because, you know, the easy thing to do is go, how much should the minimum wage be? Or should we expand benefits? Or should we be trying to pursue these economic development giants that maybe a handful of people can get paid $250,000 a year while the vast majority of people are struggling, even if they're making minimum wage, even if they're making well above that, to live in Rhode Island or to live in this area? And the other key element is asset limited. In other words, people who either don't have a start from family, generational wealth, working as a high school kid and saving up, whatever it may be. You know, this is a major, major problem in our community. So kudos to the United Way for identifying that and posting that study. And again, if you want to hear the entire thing, ripodcast.com. Okay, so we have been all over it today. All over it as in the place. We've been all over a number of different topics. And I just wanted to close out here with something. This is, Holiday Monday. Great to spend some time with you. It's Bill Bartholomew. It's been a very busy day here at WPRO in preparation for tomorrow's debates. A lot of work going on behind the scenes. We've seen our program director, Doug McGonigal, doing what he does best, blasting through this process with quality. The whole team here at PRO on a holiday in getting this thing ready for tomorrow. And in the meantime, I didn't want to do 3 hours talking about who do you think is going to win the debate. You know, come on. Well, first of all, I'm not sure what that is. But second of all, we'll give you plenty of opportunity to react once it happens. All right. So that's why I've been kind of floating through some of these other stories today and other topics. It's getting a little bit different. But, you know, there's been so much of, there's been two things and that have been happening simultaneously. And I saw them kind of intersect last week. And I wanted to bring this up. First of all, AI, SI, artificial intelligence, right? We all can get into that at a number of different levels. Data centers, are you going to lose your job? What does it all mean, right? Big, big questions. And something that's going to be central probably to the presidential election, right? I mean, it's hard to imagine any scenario where AI, data centers, super intelligence, and the regulatory environment around it isn't one of the major top three or four presidential election, both inside of party primaries and in the general. That'll be one of the big topics, period, end of discussion, right? And there's legitimate fear for people to say, hey, I'm going to lose my job and I'm going to be replaced by AI. I think a lot of that's overstated. That's just my own take after reading and talking to people, but it's also still real. Right. And at the same time, we've been hearing more and more and more people saying this is nothing new. This is now decades old, only ramping up in recent times. And there's a big push here in Rhode Island. You hear it all the time. Hey, we want to get people into the trades. We want to get people into the, you shouldn't go to college and, you know, get some ab. You hear it all the time. Oh, you get these useless degrees, right? And there's been a real effort on the part of certain aspects of our culture to diminish the role of academia in general, to diminish the role of the student experience in general, and to diminish the role that liberal arts and fine arts play in our society, right? They've gutted music and arts education in high schools, middle schools, period, right? For the most part. There are exceptions. There are outstanding band directors in Rhode Island. There are outstanding private educators in Rhode Island and student musicians who are doing unbelievable things. In fact, there's actually a couple of kids right now in Rhode Island who are going to make, they're going to make some big time moves. A couple of the programs in this state are outstanding music programs. But as far as the average everyday interaction, it's been dramatically reduced. It's been determined to be not as important as the STEM or even the, hey, now they're telling you, get out of there and go become a plumber. You know, we won't tell you about what it'll do to your knees and your back by the time you turn 41, but we need you to go work for us in case my sink breaks. That seems less likely to be replaced by robots in your lifetime. So go do that. That's been sort of the instruction. Now the government is kind of at odds with the tech sector. We saw this really happen where Elon Musk himself, the, I don't know why you describe Elon Musk, everybody knows who he is, I guess, but the ultimate tech bro, included inside the Trump administration and the struggle there, right? And the billionaires and the Trump too, you know, MAGA Plus, it's what you hear Steve Bannon talk about, MAGA Plus. MAGA Plus, the biggest part of it, it's not the health, RFK Jr., Pete Hegseth, well, that's not it. It's the billionaires. It's the AI. It's all of that. And the reason why it's so important isn't just because Trump needs them from the standpoint of developing policy or whatever. It's because he wants to hold them in check because these billionaires, these tech, now soon trillionaires, these corporations are going to exceed the power and value of nation states very soon if we're not careful. They'll be more powerful than the United States, right? But here's what, I read this the other day in the New York Times. This is an interview with Bob Sternfels. He's the CEO of McKinsey. Talking about how AI has changed what skills he hires for. This is what he said. This is, in terms of consultant companies, in terms of interaction with the contemporary and into the future industries, if we're getting serious about talking about the future industries coming to and staying in Rhode Island, right? Let's localize this as much as we can. We need to look at what on a global basis are the big time people doing? What are they talking about? How can we match them energetically and also differentiate, right? Well, here's one thing that McKinsey, their CEO, big time, not minor league, major league, this is what he says. We want the question from the New York Times in Deal Book. Has AI changed what skills you hire for, right? Everybody says AI is going to take the jobs. Here's what they say over at McKinsey, the CEO. We want folks who are better at novel creativity. We've started to widen the degree profiles we're looking in. We're looking at people who have studied art, music, history. We have a novel problem-solving test, and some of those degrees do better. We're also looking for an ability to learn new things as opposed to just having mastered the subject that you studied. So we've created some simulations where it's impossible for you to have any pattern recognition. And when we look at how well you pick up clues along the way and learn, we find that there is no correlation to degree type. I'm telling you, as we see an increase in the role of robots and billionaires and AI and this, that, and the other, we need more and more and more people. Not just so they can become an artist that, you know, makes a great painting or writes a great song or creates a great film or whatever. We need arts-minded people inside of these companies, not only because they're going to humanize them, because they're going to be the ambassador, potentially, between what comes next in terms of... I mean, some of these people, Peter Thiel, they're talking about merging humans with machines. If your kid is considering pursuing the arts at a higher ed level, don't let anybody tell you it's a waste of money or that it's the wrong decision, because it's the right decision. That's the future of industry. It's creativity. It's survival skills. It's identifying problems and figuring out solutions from a human standpoint. You understand? Just a little riff right there.
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5: 95 North, nothing is in your way from the airport connector all the way into Massachusetts. 95 South is a bit slow from Smithfield Ave to the 610 connector. 295 is looking good both ways from Cranston to Cumberland and back. Same goes for 146. Got some light travel on both sides of the 610 connector. And no delays on 195 to and from East Providence. I'm John Laurenti with you right now, traffic.
4: 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It is the debate for governor. Folks, Blok Gukian in studio at noon. 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
7: News. I'm Michelle Franzen. President Trump is in Youngstown, Ohio tonight. He'll campaign for Republicans in a key Senate race and governor's race. Tomorrow, he heads to Alaska. The president defending his decision to for the U.S. to buy diesel fuel from Russia, telling reporters when he landed that he wants Russia and Ukraine to end the fighting.
8: Zelensky and Putin have to get together and end that ridiculous war.
7: Critics say the deal would empower Russia's president, Vladimir Putin, to prolong the war with Ukraine. The president also claimed in a social media post that Russia and Ukraine agreed to an energy ceasefire. Hours later, Russia targeted a Ukrainian power plant, killing nearly two dozen people. ABC News contributor and retired Marine Colonel Stephen Ganyard says the deal will not make much of a difference for Americans.
9: Will it relieve markets at all? No. We're probably going to have to see some of the strategic reserves out of Europe be released to do anything that's going to affect the price of oil. But until the Persian Gulf settled, until the Houthis and Saudis are settled, until the Ukrainian war is settled, nothing's going to come back down to pre-war levels.
7: In Saudi Arabia, at least 20 people were killed at the main international airport in Riyadh Sunday from missile strikes carried out by Iranian-backed Houthi rebels. The New York Port Authority says officers arrested Selma Blair on a Delta flight last night after the actress allegedly became physically abusive. She's now facing charges. ABC's Andrew Dimbert says she was taken into a station to be booked.
10: Blair is facing two counts of assault for allegedly kicking an officer from the Port Authority Police Department, sources tell ABC News. Blair is also facing a potential charge for an altercation with a nurse at the hospital.
7: Blair's representative in a statement says she experienced a medical emergency that led to the alleged conduct on the plane. People on board one of Six Flags over Georgia's largest rides are being evacuated, officials confirming that it's the Goliath ride at the center.
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19: Mainly clear for the rest of your Monday. Tonight's low 54. Tuesday, sunshine and clouds, a high 63 and a low 60. Clouds and sun warmer on Wednesday with a high 77. With WPRO's exclusive AccuWeather, I'm

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2: Crews are dealing with a disabled vehicle right now, 295 North at Plainfield Pike. We also have an accident, 95 South at the downtown Pawtucket exit. 95 North, nothing is in your way from the airport connector all the way through the S-curves into Attleboro. No delays on 195 to and from East Providence. Got some light travel on both sides of the 610 connector. Same goes for 146. Everything else seems to be moving at or near the speed limit. I'm John Laurenti with your right now traffic.
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4: Shotgun snap to May. Six. Drop back in the pocket. Okay. Again, plenty of time. Survey throws it down the middle. Tom Douglas wide open. Touchdown, Patriots. An empty set for May. Takes the snap. Looks down the middle. Under pressure. Throws to Henry. Open. Touchdown, Patriots. Caught it on the goal line. Spikes it on the end line. May from the gun. He's going to throw the long ball left. He's got a man out there. Pass is caught by Kyle Williams. Touchdown, Patriots. May keeps. He gets away from the defender. He's in for a touchdown. And he scores this one with his legs. Snap to May. Drops back. Lobs it right. Popped up. That's right. Second touchdown of the day. And the Patriots pour it on. Young quarterback is back. So are the Patriots. Now to 3-2.
5: Told you we're not taking any more. Four passing and touchdowns. One rushing touchdown. No interceptions. Drake May.
6: Now, does everyone remember when Drake May was, I don't know, a choker? He had left his poise on some beach in North Carolina over the summer. That guy appears gone, baby, gone.
7: No well, yips.
6: Welcome to the Kevin Mack Sports Hour here on WPRO and 790 The Score. Roach caught me there. It's a good one.
7: No yips.
6: Yeah, he used to have, I mean, only 2 weeks ago, he had the yips. It was Tommy DeVito time. The panic button was pulsating. Not here on the Kevin Mack Sports Hour, of course. I mean, come on. Now, Drake May starts throwing ridiculous interceptions again. And who knows? Maybe that's right around the corner. I doubt it. Because the Drake May and the Patriots that we've seen now 2 weeks in a row on offense, they're dangerous. And playing with the poise and confidence that you'd like to see early in an NFL season. Drake May yesterday, with a quarterback rating of 150. That's kind of unheard of. Patriots 45, the Las Vegas Raiders 17. Drake 26 of 34. He throws for four touchdowns. He runs for another. Spreads the ball around with those touchdowns. Pop Douglas a couple. Kyle Williams. How about Kyle Williams? Now, I know that if Kyle Williams comes on the field, opposing defenses are not exactly gearing up to stop Kyle Williams, but you need to put a fast guy near him, okay? He will run by you. And that's what he does. He runs straight down the field, usually on the left sideline, and gets wide open for touchdowns. Nice little weapon to have, by the way. The Patriots were far from perfect, and the loss of a few more guys to injury may just test this team and its depth to the max. But at this stage, after what we've seen in the first month plus of the season, all thumbs up for the Patriots. And again, especially, and I don't want to, you know, knock the defense. I think the defense, as long as it stays healthy, is going to be pretty consistent. And consistently pretty strong. The offense, not the case. We've already seen that this year. But look at the drive chart. A drive chart is basically a charting every drive. The Patriots in the first quarter. Two drives. Touchdown, touchdown. Second quarter, punt, fumble, touchdown. Okay, we don't want that fumble part, but that's pretty good. They come back after halftime, three drives in the third quarter, touchdown, punt, touchdown. So eight possessions in three quarters, five touchdowns, two punts, and a fumble. That's going to win a lot of games. 35-10 lead, complete domination for the Patriots yesterday for the vast majority of the game. Some updates. Mike Vrabel speaking with the media today. He said there's a chance that A.J. Brown returns to practice this week. It was funny, though. He was, I'd say coy would be the adjective I would use for Mike Vrabel with the media today. The question was, you know, do you think we'll see A.J. Brown returning to practice? We could. Okay. We could not as well. We'll find out on Wednesday. He was also pretty vague about the injury status of lineman Will Campbell, running back Travion Henderson. They both left.
0: Who knows what's going to come up? You know, anything could happen.
6: Both left yesterday's game, and obviously two very important players. Yeah, great that Caleb Lomu, the first-round pick, jumped in at left tackle, but that's not what I'm looking for. I'm looking for depth, and it's good to have depth to step in and stem the tide, but obviously the Patriots need as many top-end players as they can get. What did you think of the Pats yesterday? What do you think the Pats are right now after, what are they, five weeks this season? 401-438-WPRO, 438-9776. Yeah, the Patriots off to a 3-2 start. Let's get started with tonight's three big hits. All right, the NFL tonight. The Bills are out in L.A. against the Rams. The Bills' loss would put the Patriots in first place, in a tie, but in first place in the AFC East because they have the head-to-head against Buffalo. Marvin Harrison Jr. has been traded by the by Arizona, along with a 2027 sixth-round pick to the Houston Texans in exchange for a 2027 second-round and seventh-round selections. The deal is official pending the passing of a physical. In three seasons, Harrison has 12 touchdowns in 29 games. Yesterday, by the way, the Vikings and 49ers both stayed undefeated at 5-0. Kansas City Chiefs had the week off. They remain at 4-0. Major League Baseball, the Brewers looking to go up 2-0 in their series with the Dodgers. It's currently 2-1 Los Angeles in the third inning of Game 2 in Milwaukee. ALCS, that starts tonight. Drew Rasmussen starts for the Rays as they host the Guardians at 8 o'clock. And some big golf news. The DP World Tour announces it will not allow conditional status for any players who sign up to continue with LIV Golf. Players must sign on to play on the DP World Tour and not LIV by mid-November. Only DP World Tour players can qualify for the Ryder Cup, which will be held in Ireland next summer, in August. This would affect players like Tyrrell Hatton, Tom McKibben. Who knows who else? Anyways, I know, Rooch, you're torn up about that. It looks like that if there's going to be a final death knell for LIV, that's a tough one right there.
7: Yeah, once you lose Tom McKibben, I mean,
6: you can't survive.
7: Can the end be far?
6: And Paul Casey.
7: Oh, wow. I mean, those are some stalwarts right there.
6: No question about it. Were we surprised by what we saw yesterday? I be honest with you, I'll answer my own question. I was surprised that the Patriots were so clean on offense, but I was probably more surprised that the Raiders were awful, especially defensively.
7: Yeah, the Raiders were trash. I mean, the Patriots were great on offense. I don't know how clean they were. A lot of penalties.
6: True.
7: That just goes again to how trash the Raiders are. And, you know, you hate for this to be the case week in and week out, because I sort of said this about Buffalo a little bit after the win against the Bills for the Patriots. This was more of a referendum on the Raiders and maybe any other team they've beaten thus far. Might want to look themselves in the mirror. But Drake May was very impressive. And that is coming from me, the person who would have been, I already gave people a heads up. If they bombed the Raiders like they did and Drake May was still throwing off his back foot for no reason, I would be here trashing Drake May. Well, he wasn't throwing off of his back foot. He was stepping into these throws. Some of that was the offensive line played really well and gave him a lot of time, but there were a lot of instances where he was just rolling, and instead of fading away, throwing off of his back foot, he leaned into throws. He threw it downfield. He stepped up into his throws.
6: Yeah.
7: That was the most impressive thing for me. Everything else I can very much live with, and that really, for me, was confirmation. I said on Friday, you know, we could find out after this game, we could be asking ourselves, what was the blip on the radar? The Jacksonville game or the Buffalo game? Well, it's for sure the Jacksonville game right now, because Drake May looked every bit the MVP candidate on Sunday.
6: Well, you got to throw the Seattle game in there as well.
7: Yeah.
6: Seattle-Jacksonville. And really what jumps out at me as I'm watching on my couch yesterday, kind of rooting for the Raiders to do anything, just to make it interesting. Instead, I fell asleep in the fourth quarter. I mean, come on. You know, I wonder if Mike Vrabel will look back and say, what I did in the training camp, you know, not playing these guys very much, clearly they weren't ready to play. I mean, I know that the quality of opponent matters huge in the NFL, and Jacksonville and Seattle especially are two very good teams. But, right, Rooch? I mean, it's dramatic, the improvement. And Buffalo doesn't stink. We saw them play pretty well in Buffalo last week. They clearly weren't ready to go. Or Drake May certainly was not.
7: Yeah, Drake May, I would just say that. Like, whatever, like, I wouldn't make any grand proclamations about preseason so much if it has to do with the whole roster, but Drake May, for sure. Like, this guy needed reps because it seemed, again, I point to, just like I've been pointing to, the way he played from a physical standpoint, the way he played from a fundamental standpoint, to me, is someone who needed a little while to shake off some rust, right? Mm-hmm. It's like, yeah, the talent never left. He didn't suddenly forget how to play football, but he needed time to sort of round back into form. And right, that used to be what the preseason is for. I don't know. Again, if you're going to be paying him, Drake May, or anybody $70 million a year, and you don't want to roll them out there in games that don't count, right? So.
6: Sure.
7: I don't know what the solve is for this, but it does seem like you could draw a pretty straight line to the fact that, you know, he wasn't necessarily in peak form, and a lot of that had to do with the fact that Drake May hadn't had the reps he needed.
6: Yeah, plenty of quarterbacks didn't play in the games,
7: right,
6: but were ready to go in week one,
7: right,
6: where May was not. May tipping his cap big time to our friend Josh McDaniels yesterday.
8: Yeah, I think Coach McDaniels was, it was beautiful. It was beautiful to be a part of today. He was, you know, clicking on all cylinders, you know, making us look good, and we were executing. And I think that's what it's like when we put some things together, and we still have some. I mean, it's crazy to say we still got some left to squeeze. I think you know, we had a fumble, and I think there's still, you know, a turnover free game, and when we get down there in the red zone, had a chance to roam on the fade and missed them. So there's still some out there, but I'm proud of the guys the way they stepped up, and you know, proud of, you know, this football team for complimentary football. We fumbled it, we got a stop, we went down and scored, so it was cool to be a part of.
6: Big time. And you know, the thing that we saw, I think, most that caught my eye, Rooch, was that he was calm in the pocket. Yeah, he had to run a little more in Buffalo and use his legs really well. Didn't even have to do that all that much yesterday. He seemed to have time. Was able to scan the field, go through his options, go through his reads, and when he had to stretch the field, he really, I think we've seen that now for 3 years. He is very good stretching the field and going deep, and we saw that with the Pop Douglas play, the Kyle Williams play, and, you know, maybe we didn't see that earlier in this season where maybe McDaniels just didn't, maybe his reads didn't progress to that one deep shot that we've seen. Who knows? I mean, they're running roughly the same stuff, you'd think.
7: And that throw that Drake made to Eli Raridan is being hailed already as one of the throws of the year because of the coverage and the window, the tiny window. You watch that throw specifically on film. The rookie came across the formation and did an up and out, and it was into, a Tampa 2, cover 2 defense. Kevin Byard, there's film of him watching from the sideline, losing his mind that Drake May threw that ball. And so I think you're right. I think, you know, forced to go through his progression for whatever reason, and really helped Drake May. And I pointed to that in the early going with A.J. Brown. It seemed like Drake May's eyes were locked on A.J. Brown, and everything else was less a part of his progression and more a desperate other option.
6: Right.
7: And that's a lot of, you know, your back foot throws. It's like, well, this guy's not open, better, you know, wing it up there. Lots of targets for Chisholm. Lots of targets for Pop Douglas. Mm. I give Josh McDaniels credit there where credit is due. I would also say, where you been on that, bro? Didn't you see the construction of this roster? You guys were going to be able to do that and could have been doing that for weeks now, but it all starts certainly with Drake May, and you're right. His feet were calm. I think that might be.
6: Yeah, I like that.
7: You know, going forward for Drake May, watch his feet. If he's got happy feet, you might be in for a long afternoon. But if he's able to keep him calm in or out of the pocket, and it could be a long day for the defense.
6: Yeah, another busy day for Efton Chisholm. That was good to see. And the first Patriots touchdown, a 35-yard TD strike to Pop Douglas. That is this week's Patriots Game Changer recliner moment. Stop into Coletta's Furniture in Woonsocket for 2 years, no interest financing on the new mattresses, the mattress lineup from Sealy, Stearns & Foster, and Tempur-Pedic. Coletta's Furniture is at 598 Wood Avenue in Woonsocket. So, what was the deal? Mike Vrabel, why did Drake have such a clean pocket?
0: Looked very calm, and again, when we give him clean pockets, he was very accurate down the field, and maybe only had a few, I would say, wrong decisions or where he wanted to go with football, and you know, just seemed very in control, very confident. When he felt like he needed to run, he was decisive. It was good to see him spread the ball around and have a lot of success and clean pockets, smart with the football.
6: Yeah. Okay. So Drake May, and again, Will. When did Will leave? Was that late second quarter? Rooch?
7: Campbell is that the yeah?
6: Well, Campbell,
7: right before half. Right.
6: I thought
7: Lomu
6: so.
7: Had that rep against Max Crosby,
6: and it almost knock on wood. It really hasn't. They've had some some injuries along the front line, and yet they keep hanging in and protecting Drake May, and he says the more time the better.
8: I mean, like I said, I'm going to come into every game and every week and attack it. And I'm confident in myself and my abilities and the guys around me. And part of it in the first touchdown to Pop, I'm back there, credit the offensive line, eating a ham sandwich. So I got all day back there. And I think that's, things I'm working on back there when I got time just to sit in there and find somebody open. And credit those big guys and credit Coach McDaniels and the coaching staff for, putting us in a good place to execute it. And we did that today.
6: Oh, that's kind of like you yesterday, Roots, watching the NFL.
7: Absolutely.
6: You got plenty of time. You get your ham sandwich. You can watch as many games as you want.
7: It's
6: and
7: beautiful.
6: Drake can sit back there and go to his fourth option yesterday.
7: Loves it. Yeah, who doesn't love a ham sandwich?
6: What about Max Crosby? I thought he was, great.
7: Yeah.
6: Chasing Drake around. Didn't happen.
7: This is what I'm saying about that game being as much a commentary on what the Raiders aren't as what the Patriots are.
6: We didn't think it was going to ease up with including yesterday's game, but it certainly did. Continuing going forward, the Jets did win again yesterday. Jets in next Sunday in Foxborough. Patriots then go to Chicago to face the Bears and the woeful Miami Dolphins come back-to-back road games at Chicago and at Miami. 401-438-WPRO 438-9776. More Pats and more NFL. 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
2: Welcome back to the Kevin Mack Sports Hour here on WPRO 790 The Score. That's Patriots coach Mike Vrabel, of course. It's week to week. It's a week to week business. We certainly have seen that in the Patriots season. They're in a good spot right now. There's no question with the Jets coming in. For sure. Great opportunity to keep it rolling, win a third in a row. The Jets, by the way, they win yesterday 17-12. Geno Smith, Roots, we can't throw any dirt on Geno Smith's career just yet. I mean, that guy, to his credit, he will get hurt. He will not last the whole season. That's his track record. But when he's healthy and playing, the guy does win some games. We saw it in Arizona. Saw it, I guess two times with the Jets now, right?
3: Yeah, Geno Smith, well, he's won with the Jets. He's won with the Seahawks.
2: That's right.
3: So, yeah, he's, Arizona.
2: Did he go to Arizona?
3: I don't think so, no.
2: Okay.
3: But, Geno Smith, he's on teams that win, that is for sure. 17-12, I don't know how long you can hang around in the NFL winning games 17-12, that's for sure.
2: No. And a little bit with the Raiders as well a couple years ago.
3: Oh, that's right, with the Raiders. And yeah, you're right, Mike Vrabel, week to week, right? Like, if the Bills win tonight and the Patriots lose to the Jets, there's your week to week right there, and that's only two games.
2: All right, there's two games that I cannot let pass without addressing. Yesterday in the NFL, I'm watching the early game with some people from Delaware, lovely people.
3: The London game. Yep.
2: And needless to say, they're not like freakish Eagles fans, but they do follow the Eagles. Roots, did you see the end of that one by chance?
3: Yeah.
2: Okay, so the Eagles do a good job going back and forth and grabbing the lead with 8 seconds to go. Okay. 8 seconds. They kick off back to Jacksonville, a long kickoff return, like 51 yards or whatever it was. That sets up a 57-yard field goal that Jacksonville makes, and Philly loses 19-17 after grabbing a lead with 8 seconds left. Is that called a bad beat or a embarrassing beat or just an awful beat right there?
3: Well, it's
2: for the Eagles.
3: It's the fact that they kicked it to the kick returner is the part you skipped over there. Like that's what makes it embarrassing. It's a strategic blunder. It would be shocking if things like this didn't happen fairly regularly in the NFL. I still don't understand. You know, from back in the days when Andy Reid and Herm Edwards had guys on their staff who were responsible for the number of timeouts they had left and responsible for, I'm the one who manages the clock under 2 minutes. It's like, what do you do? What is your job? You don't know the rules. You don't know the time and score situations. So, yeah, the Eagles, embarrassing. Nick Sirianni and his staff that they allowed that kickoff to be returned by the Jacksonville Jaguars with only 8 seconds left, so they signed up for that. And then over into the Washington Giants game, which is where I'm sure you might be headed next.
2: Oh, yeah.
3: Dan Quinn. Patriots fans remember him. Well, now Dan Quinn's got another reason to be in the I'm an idiot who has no idea what I'm doing history books, along with that 28-3 come from behind, or should I say come from ahead, choke job he pulled as head coach of the Falcons. He's taking blame for Jaden Daniels and the Washington offense not knowing the timeout situation at the end of the game, at the end of overtime there, which forced a tie with the Giants.
2: Let's just go right there. So, okay, the coach, good for him, bailing the player out and saying, you know, it's my fault. Well, it's clearly both of their faults. It's not only Jaden Daniels' fault. He literally has headphones in his helmet where the coaches are telling him what to do. And clearly, either he could not execute a simple, you need to spike the ball, Jaden, or Jaden, we have no timeouts. If you snap the ball, you need to do something quick. You can't dance at the line of scrimmage. If anyone who didn't see it, it was a 27-27 game in overtime. By the way, the Giants won that game. Okay. For Jameis Winston to be the quarterback to on the road to go through the Washington Commanders in the fourth quarter for two touchdowns, the Giants, yeah, it was a 27-27 tie, but the Giants, give Dan York a little love, right? A little bit of plus. But it goes into...
3: They were certainly celebrating like they won the game.
2: They did.
3: Which was pretty embarrassing.
2: Talk about escape with a tie. Wow. They escaped big time. They should have lost in the fourth quarter. And then for Jaden Daniels and Dan Quinn and whoever the offensive coordinator is to not be able to spike the ball with any time left to at least attempt a game-winning field goal... that was as bad of a clock management. It was worse than the Super Bowl because you just have to melt it down in a couple plays.
3: Yeah, it's just as bad, but in different ways.
2: Yes.
3: And now it's like, Dan Quinn does not have to take credit to cover for his quarterback. He doesn't have to throw his quarterback under the bus, right? So he shouldn't do that. He shouldn't say, that was Jaden Daniels' fault. He's a moron.
2: Well, how about his offensive coordinator? I mean, he's talking to Jaden Daniels. They're both at fault.
3: I'm just saying.
2: And it's embarrassing.
3: I'm just saying Quinn's a dope for owning it, one way or the other.
2: Yeah.
3: Like, okay, so you didn't know, so this is your fault, Dan Quinn. Okay, you're fired. All right? Or the second one is he didn't know. Well, I mean, what are we talking about here? Like, Dan Quinn boxed himself in there by owning it. You don't have to throw your quarterback under the bus. How about this? We need to do better in those situations.
2: Mm-hmm.
3: There you go. That's not you raising your hand being like, hey there, remember me from the Super Bowl?
2: Yeah.
3: Blowing that 28-3 lead? Still super dumb.
2: Right.
3: Still a big idiot. In case you were curious, yep, that was my fault. I had no idea.
2: And I have a dozen assistant coaches, we all didn't know what was going on.
3: The fact that he has a job today is consistent with NFL coaching standards.
2: Tough one. Two beauties. And they were not alone. There were other beauties in the NFL yesterday. Again, a good one tonight. Two guys need the Rams to get it done tonight.
3: Let's go Rams.
2: But we'll get to that in just a bit. When we come back, some exhibition basketball. Well, preseason basketball. The Celtics next on the Kevin Mack Sports Hour.
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4: Robinson hands it to Tatum. In and out dribble to the basket. Missed it, but there it is. The best offensive rebounder in the NBA. Ryan Rupaire in the front court. Couldn't handle it. Good defense from George. Tatum ahead of the pack for the jam. George, another steal for PG. Three on one. Ugo keeps it alive. Pritchard. Oh, yeah.
5: Look at Baylor.
4: Active hands.
5: Oh, he crushes
4: into the courtside. Seems it leads to a deuce for Ugo.
6: We can see it. That celebration. What was that?
7: I don't really know. It's in the minute. We're pouring some juice into the cup, getting it going. You know what I'm saying? But, yeah, that's pretty much it.
8: Welcome back to the Kevin Mack Sports Hour here on WPRO. 790 the score. The Celtics, we predicted this, by the way. Knew this was going to happen. Sixers come into TD Garden for an exhibition game, and they didn't play their guys. Why tip your hand? No Jaylen Brown, no LeBron James, no Joel Embiid.
9: I saw, by the way, did you catch how Joel Embiid flopped and injured Jaylen Brown?
8: In the first game?
9: The first game that they played together. Joel Embiid was doing what Joel Embiid does.
8: Yeah.
9: And then Jaylen Brown, for so long complained very vocally about, flopped right into Jaylen Brown, rolled his leg up under him. I'm sure Jaylen will be fine in the long run, but it was a funny scene to see.
8: All right, so here's the question. No JB, no LeBron, no Embiid. And yet the Celtics and Sixers clearly already rivals. That will be the number one rivalry in this coming NBA season, in the Eastern Conference anyways. It will not be the Celtics and the NBA champion Knicks. Do they want to teach him a lesson? Even though those guys weren't playing, they scored 39 points in the second quarter, 41-27 in the third quarter. Did they try to rub it in a little bit, these Celtics? Or, you know, they're just so deep and talented that no matter who they roll out there is going to steal the ball. The Celtics with 16 steals in this game. Defense, as it's exhibition play. I'm not getting ahead of anything here. I don't really care what the final score was or how many steals or how bad Philadelphia looked, because it really does not matter. Yet it probably mattered to the Celtics.
9: Yeah, it certainly seems like it at least mattered to the bench guys, right, who were out there, you know, trying to probably prove their worth. And we know that at the, not even the fringes of the rotation, like a lot of the rotation is still playing, maybe not necessarily for playing time, but for playing importance. Like we talked about the other night, you know, those touches that Jaylen Brown won't be getting are going to have to go to probably not just a one somebody.
8: Mm-hmm.
9: And so take every opportunity you can, if you're Baylor Shireman, if you're Ugo Gonzalez, to prove that, you know, you're worthy of at least consideration of some of those, you know, theoretical touches. So, yeah, I'm sure some of it had to do with the team on the other side, but I feel like that group, just for, like I said, for what they feel they have to prove, they probably would have rung up a 50 spot on anybody on the other end that night.
8: But when I see a headline, it was a Twitter post where, you know, will the Celtics be better on defense with Paul George versus Jaylen Brown? I know that's out there already, because of the stats. Yeah, you give me Paul George for, what's our aim, Rooch, 55, 60 games?
9: Sure.
8: The Celtics will be good defensively, because that guy's a good defensive player. But that's assuming he's healthy for 55 or 60 games. George with 5 steals the other night, 13 points in his Garden debut. And needless to say, he noticed what playing for the Celtics is all about.
10: It was amazing. It's everything you feel as an opponent, with that energy, that excitement, that passion, to then be on the good side of things. It's electric, you know, it definitely fuels you, makes you play hard, it makes you want to win for that everyone in that arena. And, you know, it is like a badge of honor to, you know, wear that green.
8: I don't know if it wants to make you win for the fans, but it's a different buzz. And players have said this for years and years, the old garden and the current garden. By the way, do we need a new garden? Isn't this garden only like, I don't know, 25 years old? 30 years old?
9: Well, Bill Chisholm and Associates are going to make any money. They need a new building.
8: That's pretty clear.
9: Yeah, that's but whether or not they plan to make money in that fashion, though, the old-fashioned way,
8: yeah,
9: remains to be seen. How about this?
8: Well, the TD Garden will remain because it's the home of the Boston Bruins.
9: Oh, sure, yeah. Absolutely, at the very least.
8: And Delaware North.
9: That's right, Delaware North and Portland. This is to the defensive part. This is Sean Grandy, who's back in our lives now with the Celtics. He said the Boston Celtics, in their history, K-Mac, and we know about the storied history of the Boston Celtics, no player had ever, in a preseason, postseason, regular season game, had five steals in a game, playing fewer than 25 minutes, okay? On Saturday night against the Sixers, both Paul George and Baylor Shireman did that.
8: That's right.
9: The defensive juggernaut already, and a historic defensive juggernaut at that.
8: Was that a preseason game, by the way?
9: I mean, it doesn't matter. Who are you to question Sean Grandy? He says it's important, K-Mac.
8: I guess so.
9: Yeah.
8: I guess so.
9: Five steals for Baylor Sharman.
8: Joe Mazzulla also impressed with the Celtics defense, Paul George, and also Mitchell Robinson.
5: Defensively, they take things to another level. You know, it starts there. You know, on the offensive end, it's like you're saying, it's just a timing thing. You know, what we do is very read-oriented thing. Timing is very important, so I thought there was a significant difference from first half to second half on Paul. But that's on us. That's on me, Derek, and JT to put him in positions and bring the offense to him and, you know, be further there. And I think it's the same with Mitch. You know, Mitch is, you know, just used to being a pick-and-roll screener where, you know, we're asking him to be a little bit more dynamic as far as reading and off-ball and playing through. So just habits that we have to be able to just work those guys on. But I think tonight you saw a version of how important where they could be on a defensive end.
8: All right, I get it from the defensive side, but did Joe just say there that Johnston Joe just say that Mitchell Robinson is going to have a expanded offensive role with the Celtics? They're going to play.
5: They don't mean anything. They're just words.
8: They're going to play through Mitchell Robinson? Is that possible, Roots? Is this guy going to be the pick and roll, roll and dive big man that the Celtics fans crave?
9: Well, you know what? He can't pass worth a damn, and I won't be
8: his hands aren't exactly glue either.
9: No, but handoffs, I could see handoffs, pick and roll and handoffs.
8: Sure.
9: But no, I just, you know, do I figure that pick and rolls figure to be a large part of Mitchell Robinson's offensive touches that he specifically gets for the Boston Celtics? Yes, but do I expect the Boston Celtics to be running their offense through Mitchell Robinson, like the Nuggets run their offense through Nikola Jokic? No, right. I don't think that's going to happen, but yeah, I wouldn't be surprised. You know, just the nature of these things, if the Celtics use Robinson in a different way than the Knicks did, one, they're paying him more money, so maybe that'll play a role. But also, you know, there's a chance that Brad Stevens, Joe Mazzulla, mostly Brad Stevens, in scouting and in free agency, saw some things in Robinson that maybe the Knicks weren't maximizing, and maybe that's part of, you know, what they plan on using him for in that pick and roll. But again, can't pass, worth a damn, has hands of stone, can't shoot free throws. He's plenty valuable to this team. But as an offensive centerpiece, I'll believe that when I see it.
8: Yeah, his free throws, are they getting any better?
9: No, they're not.
8: Okay.
9: No, I have no sources, but no, they are not.
8: He was 0 for 3 the other night, just if you're keeping score.
9: I mean, who in their 20s gets better at shooting free throws?
8: Right,
9: I mean,
8: right.
9: Nobody I played in high school with got any better the 4 years, the 8 years that I played with them. You were either a 70% shooter or you were crap. And that was pretty much it, and it stayed status quo. Mitchell Robinson, no, he can't shoot free throws.
8: All right, I didn't see a minute of that game because once I found out that Devin Carter wasn't playing, I'm not watching the
9: you
8: Celtics.
9: You predicted that, too, by the way.
8: If Devin Carter's not playing, I'm not watching. Devin Carter, sickness, illness, was not a coach's decision because Johnston Joe would never not play Devin Carter. I mean, come on.
9: Yeah.
8: At practice today, Devin Carter, still ill. What is wrong with Devin Carter? This isn't good.
9: No, that is not a good sign.
8: Need to get him back.
9: He's got to, you know, we talked about Sharman, Gonzalez, and guys like that, and that route of the Philadelphia 76ers, I'm sure Devin Carter would have very much loved to have been a part of that.
8: How many steals would he have?
9: I'm saying. I mean, Sean Grandy would be losing his mind
8: right now. Woo! He'll get 5 steals in 5 minutes.
9: Oh, my God. Huh.
8: Celtics back in action Wednesday. They'll host the Charlotte Hornets, and I sure hope Devin Carter is back and ready to go. Okay, when we come back, tonight's Kevin Mac Sports Pick of the Night.
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4: Now, it's time for the Time to Shine Player of the Game, presented by Saltzman's Watches in Cranston and Newport, keeping Rhode Island on time since 1940.
5: It's a third down and a short three. Snap to May, drops back, lobs it right, popped up, it's wide open. Second touchdown of the day. Makes that catch in the right side of the end zone. And the Patriots pour it on. Young quarterback is back. So are the Patriots. Now to 3-2.
6: 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Drake
4: it's
6: May.
4: It's time to shine.
6: Yeah, Drake May. Plenty of shining there. Drake is the Time to Shine Player of the Game, Saltzman's Watches in Cranston and Newport. Keeping Rhode Island on time since 1940. Rooch, how about this stat? Pretty good. Oh, just lost it. Oh, it's coming back.
4: Time to shine.
6: Yeah, we're doing our best. May with his third game with a passer rating of a 150, which is pretty much impossible to get. Pretty much perfect. You know, no interceptions yesterday. That's really the key. It's third time.
7: Beautiful to be a part of.
6: Third time he's had a 150 or higher. Career best 157 at the Jets in 2025, 155 rating versus Carolina also in 2025. Okay, well, let's get to the Kevin Mack Sports Pick of the Night.
8: I am a degenerate and a loser!
6: All right, going to get to the football in a second, but if the Milwaukee Brewers want to beat the Dodgers, they need to field a little better. They've lost their lead. The Dodgers have gone ahead 4-3 in the fifth inning. The Brewers with two more errors in this game two thus far. And they had done a good job early. They chased Yamamoto, Rooch, after 75 pitches in two and two-thirds.
9: Craig Breslow managing up there and Chad Tracy, they're the ones calling the shots at the Dodgers?
6: I think these guys actually have good bullpens, unlike the Red Sox, but they're doing their best anyways. How about deeper bullpens? Because, it costs money to have really good players and really good bullpens.
10: It's expensive to have baseball players.
6: Yes, it's very expensive.
9: I don't know if you knew that.
6: Yes. Yeah. Tonight, so the Bills and the Rams has gone to 3.5 points. It was 3 on Friday when we both jumped on the Rams and wow, this is a good look. 3.5 gets me a little nervous, especially what I saw yesterday. I had plenty of 3-point leads yesterday in fourth quarters, and my teams all spit the bit.
9: Yeah, this is certainly not a spot. If you're a Rams backer, this was 2.5 when the betting opened. Not even a week. This wasn't even like a week look ahead. Like, I want to say maybe even Monday, this was 2.5, and it's all the way up to 3.5. So, yeah, just a lot of money on the Rams. Not really anything shady or actionable. But, people like the Rams, and people have not necessarily bought back on the Bills. Mm. So that's what that 3.5 is. You got to learn to sort of recognize that. That 3.5 is essentially an impulse buy at the checkout counter for all intents and purposes. That is a sports book saying to you, hey, don't forget. Hey, look, we're giving you the extra half point here. This is something. You should maybe think about betting on Buffalo if you weren't already thinking about, betting on Buffalo. So they want you, the sports books right now, to bet on the Bills, and not for any nefarious reason, not because the games are rigged, but because they want to even their books out, and everyone's been betting on the Rams, and they don't want to be exposed just in case, the Rams actually dust the Bills in this one, which, again, as you pointed out, we would both very much enjoy for the purposes of our picks.
6: All right, well, we've already picked the Rams, so we can't go backwards.
9: That's right.
6: But how about a same-game parlay?
9: Okay.
6: Is that what they call them?
9: Yeah, sure. Yeah. Same-game parlays are
6: very
9: now
6: popular, these player parlays.
9: Right, they used to be what were called redundant bets, and you couldn't make them. You weren't allowed to bet on same results within the same game. But now, of course, that's all out the window, and they make you pay a nice little premium in order to make those bets. But still, it allows you to build, you know, massive parlays within one game that you weren't able to build before.
6: Mm.
9: For instance, here you go. Here's one for tonight, K-Mac. How about this? So the Rams, we no longer like them at -3.5, but since we're building a juicy same-game parlay, you just take the Rams on the money line, so yep, -170, 175, somewhere in that ballpark. Then there actually is some sharp action on the under in tonight's game. So I would go with the under 55.5. And then to really spice it up, this is where you really get the value in the same game parlay. Small V value, by the way, because none of this is valuable at all unless you happen to win. And that's not how we determine value. But I'm throwing in an anytime touchdown for quarterback Matthew Stafford of the LA Rams. Now, this goes off, you think, oh, Matthew Stafford, of course he's going to score a touchdown. This goes off at 18-1. You're thinking, whoa, 18-1, he's the quarterback. Matthew Stafford has to physically walk into the end zone with the football.
6: Yeah, it's not throwing a touchdown pass.
9: So this is Matthew Stafford, hopefully dives over the pylon, some sort of naked bootleg situation. You add that in at 18-1, and the same game parlay comes out to around 44-1.
6: Wow.
9: So 44-1. Yeah, you're basically the Rams win. You like a low scoring game. Neither of those things are outrageous. Of course, they are far from sure bets to happen. But it's really, you know, the outrageous part and the fun part of this particular same game parlay would be you spend the whole game rooting for Matthew Stafford
6: to
9: limp his way or dive his way into the end zone. And that is fun to a certain type of person.
6: Hey, throw a Josh Allen anytime touchdown in there, too. He runs for one touchdown every game just to really juice it up.
9: He's even money to run for a touchdown.
6: He is, pretty much.
9: He does it quite a bit.
6: For sure. Okay, a lot of fun here on the Patriots. Is this a Patriots Monday? We don't really do that. We don't call it that. We just have a few, a few sponsorships on every Monday after a Patriots a game, especially a Patriots win. Makes it a little more fun. Busy week. We'll be back tomorrow night, 6 o'clock, the next Kevin Mac Sports Hour.
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1: From ABC News, I'm Dave Packer. Federal agents searching the home of Minnesota Congresswoman Ilhan Omar, a longtime target of President Trump. Sources tell ABC News this is part of an investigation into Omar's immigration paperwork. She's a naturalized citizen from Somalia. ABC's Jay O'Brien outside Omar's home in Washington.
2: We don't know the exact nature of this investigation. We don't know what exactly they were searching for. We do know they took items out of this home. Neighbors told us they heard them banging on the door in the early morning hours beginning that search. And again, sources tell ABC News that this ties back to a federal immigration investigation, but the exact details still here are murky.
1: Omar accusing the president of political intimidation. Cleanup continues in the panhandle of Florida and the aftermath of Hurricane Isaias. Governor Ron DeSantis says he anticipates power to be restored soon to customers.
3: We anticipate to continue to see the remaining power outages that are left to be remedied throughout today and into tomorrow for some of the more harder hit areas. But I think between FPL and the co-ops, they feel really good about the progress they're making and they're going to keep working.
1: President Trump facing Republican backlash over his controversial deal to import diesel fuel from Russia to ease soaring prices here in the U.S. Hours after declaring an energy ceasefire between Russia and Ukraine, Russia launching new attacks on Ukraine's power plants, and Ukrainian President Volodymyr Zelensky defiant.
4: If Russia wants us to stop our long-range strikes against its oil refineries and oil exports, then Russia must stop its strikes against our energy system and critical infrastructure and stop kill our people.
1: Riders evacuating an active roller coaster in Georgia after police say a rider died. A witness telling a local station they saw a man fall off. 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
1: A record price for sports memorabilia. ABC's Chuck Severson.
11: A game-worn, autographed Michael Jordan road jersey from the 1998 NBA Finals has been privately sold for $14 million, says Hunt Auctions of Pennsylvania. It says it's the highest price ever paid for a piece of basketball memorabilia. The buyer, Miami real estate investor Ron Furman. It's the third time a Jordan jersey from that 1998 Finals has fetched at least $10 million. Jordan and the Chicago Bulls beat the Utah Jazz in the series.
1: Krista Pike is back in prison after being hospitalized from a botched execution by lethal injection last month. ABC News legal contributor Brian Buckmeyer goes through what the next steps are in her case.
12: They're going to have to do some sort of evaluation, and they've begun that process of saying this is what happened in terms of what went wrong with Krista Pike. Here's how we resolve this issue. And they're going to make the argument that it's still safe. The defense, of course, has already won a small victory in the preservation of information or evidence as to how this botched execution went. They're, of course, going to take that information and, again, make the arguments that they made before this botched execution that her specific health care, her veins, her own autonomy makes this execution extremely difficult.
1: A spokesperson for Starbucks says it's not buying the burrito chain Chipotle after reports that the coffee giant was exploring a possible deal. Chipotle shares surged after the report but are back down after Starbucks' announcement. Dave Packer, ABC News.
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2: Good evening and welcome to Money Talk. I'm Donna Soa Allard. Today is Monday, something I spoke about recently with clients. They are looking to move in retirement. So they have just retired. They live here in Rhode Island, and they are trying to figure out where they are going to go next. They do have a property in another state that one of their children are living in. That was something that they thought about. Maybe they would go out there. They're probably not going to do that now. And so they're trying to figure out where the next place is to go. They intend to sell their home here in Rhode Island, and they might end up in Florida. They might end up in New Hampshire. Who knows where they will end up, because they have children living in three separate states. Something that I always suggest to folks who are looking to move or to buy an investment property that maybe they live in for part of the year and rent out is to always go and live in that area for a little bit of time. So do a long-term rental. Do it for 3 months. They're actually going to take 6 weeks, so not quite 3 months, but they're going to go down to Florida and rent a place there for 6 weeks to see how they like it. They've been there before, but it's very different to go somewhere as a guest than it is to go there and actually live. And so I was wondering about, you know, what are some of the things that folks should be thinking about if they're going to move in retirement or if they're just going to get a second home? And getting a second home, not even just for retirees, but for everyone, increased really since the pandemic. Like back in 2020, that came up as a really big thing when folks realized, hey, if we have work from home, then I can work from anywhere. I don't have to work from Rhode Island. I could go work from Miami, or I don't know, I randomly said Miami, but it could be anywhere. It could be anywhere that you want to be. Since 2020 and 2021, second home purchases have obviously cooled off now that we have higher interest rates, right? Higher interest rates have certainly put a damper on purchasing a second home. But if you're a retiree or about to be a retiree, that might not be an issue for you, because you may have enough cash, or you might just need a very small loan for another property. So here are things to think about if you are looking to get a vacation home or a second home in retirement. The first would be, don't just consider the cost of the property, consider the cost of a different lifestyle. Wherever you're buying a new place, chances are it's going to be a different climate than it is here, or a different type of community. Consider what your budget is, and not just if you can afford the cost of the real estate itself, whether it be you're paying cash for it or if there's a small mortgage, but what is the cost of that upkeep, and can you truly handle that budget for two properties simultaneously? Also consider, are you going to rent your property out for part of the time, and will that help with some of your carrying costs, like through Airbnb or Vrbo, or is this really going to just be for you? Because if your intention is for it to just be for you, then how do you feel about traveling other places, and will you financially be in a place to be able to explore other places if you have the costs associated with this new property? I know that I'm someone who likes to go different places. I don't like to go back to the same place for vacation all the time. I like to try new things. I like to see new places. And so would the cost of having a second home be worth it if I didn't want to be there for a significant portion of the time? Something to consider. Next, borrowing, of course, is more challenging with higher interest rates. If you are looking to finance your purchase, remember, interest rates on a second home are often going to be a little bit higher than they are on your primary residence. So whatever your primary residence cost is to finance, add 0.5%, maybe even 0.75% to whatever that rate will be. Okay, next. In addition to the cost of upkeep that I mentioned before, how you want to have a budget that will accommodate maintenance and annual upkeep now for two properties. So not just the mortgage, not just the cost, but also the maintenance and upkeep of that additional property. Also consider property taxes, because states like that, and I'm just thinking of like some of the states that people like to move to, right? They go to Florida or Texas or Nevada. They don't have income taxes, but they do have higher property taxes. So make sure you check what the property tax bill is going to be after you buy. Be aware of that. Next, I would say make sure if you're going to have a home in two different states, make sure you're very clear about where you are claiming residency and that you are actually following the rules for how long you are in each home. Many states will follow the 183-day rule. So I know like New York and I think California, like mostly some higher property tax states are the ones that follow this, but we see places like Florida become a really popular second home for folks who are coming from higher income tax states. However, you got to make sure how many days you're allotting to each state. And just visiting the other state for a day could make it count as a resident for taxes. I will also say that high income tax states are hurting for revenue because they've had a lot of people leaving since the pandemic, especially a lot of high income earners. So make sure that your residency will stand up to an audit if you do move, because moving from a high income tax state to a low income tax state will be a red flag for a residency audit. So be aware of that. I would also think about, and I mentioned a little while ago, might you rent out the property? Renting out your property when you're not using it could absolutely be a good option for you. It could generate some extra income. But be careful about, you know, managing this. It can be challenging renting out to short-term renters. I know some people who like to rent, but they will only rent to long-term renters. You have to be there for more than a month. I know ideally they like 3 months. So you're either going to be renting, managing the renters yourself, right? Overseeing it kind of like a landlord, or you'll pay a property manager, which is what I typically would advise people to do. Granted, that comes with a cost. That can be, and like, I think it's usually around like 10% of the monthly rent, depending on where it is. Could be a little higher, could be a little bit lower. But you're probably going to be in your interest to pay a little bit of money to someone else to manage so you don't have to deal with that. Also, like, are you fine with other people using your stuff and being in your space? Like, you've got to really think about that, right? Really got to think about it. And then, of course, any tax breaks that you get are going to be dependent on your own usage. So if you want to be able to deduct your property taxes and your mortgage interest on the second home, you can do that against your personal income. You can do it against your personal income the same way you do with your primary residence. But in order to qualify them for them, you have to be there at least 14 days out of the year or 10% of the days that you rent it out, whichever is greater. Also, if you're renting and you rent for more than 15 days a year, I'm sorry, more than 14 days a year, you are going to have to pay income taxes on that rental income. To be clear, you also qualify for some more tax breaks, like deductions for the cost of repairs to the property and maintenance and your hiring manager and stuff like, I'm sorry, your property manager and stuff like that. But you do, there are rules that you have to follow, and you want to make sure you're satisfying all of the rules for time and whatnot. Also, since we're talking about taxes, may as well throw in here that if this is not a primary residence for you and you sell it, there will be a capital gain owed on it. You don't get the exclusion the way you do on your own primary residence. As long as you own the home for 1 year, you get long-term capital gains, which, I mean, it's obviously going to be at a lower rate than your ordinary income tax rate, but it is something to be aware of. Also, things like cost of insurance and stuff like that. So do be aware. All right, time for another quick break.
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1: Welcome back to the show. Our next topic is going to be about something that we talk about pretty much every day here in our office. And I'm willing to bet pretty much anybody else who works with folks who are approaching retirement or are in retirement are talking about. And that has to do with what you do with your retirement, your employer retirement plan when you leave that employer. You could be leaving due to retirement. You could be leaving due to a job change or just a life change. But when you do, you have that plan and you have a choice to make about it. When anyone comes to us and says, hey, I retired or I've left my job and I'd like to, you know, either combine all of my retirement accounts into one or roll over my IRA, one of the things that we have to do is run through all of their choices with them. So it's not enough for you to tell an advisor, hey, I want to roll my IRA over. They can say, okay, that's great. Let's talk about what, let's run through what your options are and make sure that that makes the most sense for you. So pretty much, like, what are your choices? You can leave it where it is. So if it is over a certain amount, like every custodian has a minimum, but usually as long as it's over a certain amount, they will allow you to leave it there. So if you have a 401k somewhere, you like your choices, you like the access, you are allowed to leave it there. You can do a rollover. So a rollover is a non-taxable transaction where you are moving the money from your tax deferred or your tax deferred account over to another tax deferred account. So it's a non-taxable transaction. It's with a custodian. And that is what many people do choose to do because of, you know, the availability of increased investment options, et cetera. You could take a lump sum distribution. I don't typically suggest this, especially if it's a large amount. But one of your choices is that you can take your money out of the account. You can put it in your checking account. You can spend it. You can pay off debt with it. I don't typically suggest this, but it is one of your options. And the other thing that you can do is move it into a plan with a new employer if you have one. So the Pension Portability Act made it so that most plans make it you able to move from one employer plan into another. There are a few restrictions that you should be aware of, but for the most part, if you have like a 401k or a 403b, you can move it over to your new 401k or 403b for the most part. So let's talk about, you know, what some of the reasons you might want to do a rollover are. So if you have a plan, and while this isn't, for the most part, is not the case now, but years ago, this was the case where plans had high cost investments. The funds that were in there were not low cost options. Now, I would say the majority of funds do offer low cost options. They have to. It's the job of the plan fiduciaries to be offering or at least be considering the quality of the funds in there. And that includes the cost of them. I will say that sometimes performance is lacking. So how good are the funds? How high are the costs? I guess is the short way of saying that. It's also worth noting that if you are no longer an employee of that company, there may be higher fees. In fact, there are often higher administrative fees if you want to keep your 401k there because previously your employer was subsidizing those. I find that most people who choose to do a rollover are doing it for a couple of reasons. One is consolidation and efficiency. They have multiple accounts that all have the same tax treatment. Well, combining them into one can, you know, certainly make managing it easier. It makes tracking it easier, depending on your age. If you need to take required minimum distributions, it's easier looking at one. So efficiency and convenience is one reason that people do often do a rollover. A second would be for availability of funds. So you have, you know, pretty much the entire investment universe to choose from. If you are in a brokered style IRA within your employer plan, you're going to have more limited choices, unless, of course, you have the self-directed brokerage account. But most of the time, you're going to have more limited choices within the plan, and you don't get to decide what they're going to be. So there may not be funds that fit all of your needs. I would also argue that this is my opinion, is that 401ks typically have like a really, I think they typically have a decent lineup of equity funds, but very often I find that their bond funds are really limited. They might have like one index bond fund, maybe one actively managed bond fund and a money market, something like that, or a stable value. And there's, you know, there's a lot more diversification that can be had within fixed income across the credit spectrum and duration. So if you're older and you want a more moderate account, that can be a limiting feature of leaving it in a 401k. You also have like more flexibility with withdrawals. 401ks were designed for accumulation. They're changing a bit now. They're getting to be a bit better to accommodate folks who are on the other end of things, but they're great. They've typically been great for accumulation, but not terribly efficient for distribution. Now, a reason to leave money in your 401k or some money in your 401k would be if you were retiring before age 59 and a half. So if you leave a company between 55 and 59 and a half, you do have the option of doing penalty-free withdrawals from your employer's 401k. They are not penalty-free from an IRA if you withdraw before 59 and a half. So if you find yourself conflicted on this and say, oh, but I want both. I want the flexibility in consolidation, but I also want to be able to get income from this account. Well, you could leave a portion in the 401k and draw from that until you turn 59 and a half, and then you can start accessing your other retirement funds. That's one option. I guess one other reason to leave it there would be if you were wanting to do backdoor Roth conversions. Well, if you had rolled your 401k over into an IRA, you won't be able to do backdoor Roth conversions. So you may want to keep it there for, I don't know, however many years you're looking to employ that strategy. Another reason to consider, this would be if you're not retiring, but you're leaving a job, you may want to consider moving money into your new employer plan, because if you roll it into an IRA and you are of the RMD age, so you're either age 73 or, you know, if you're born after 1960, age 75, money that's in an IRA is going to be subject to a required minimum distribution, even if you're still working. Now, if that money is in your active 401k, then that money is not subject to a required minimum distribution as long as you are not an owner, a more than 5% owner of the company, or like a direct relation of the owner of the company. So that's something else to consider. There are reasons to do it. I have found that most folks who are looking for ongoing advice and help, and you want flexibility with their retirement savings, an IRA rollover often is what makes sense. But I think it is important to discuss with an advisor, like, what all of the options are, you know, when certain ones are beneficial over others, and really just make sure that you're considering all of your options when you're making that decision. And in fact, if you call your 401k provider to let them know that you're looking to do an IRA, one of the questions they'll ask is, have you seen the special tax notice? The special tax notice is related to, you know, all of these choices that you do have. Advisors should be going over those with you when you're going through the decision-making process, even if you come in already stating what it is you want to do. I think the bottom line here is that, you know, there is no one size fits all, and that just because something has been done doesn't mean that it's what you need to do. And we should always be looking into what our options are, so we're making fully informed decisions, right? We want to make decisions with all of the knowledge that we can possibly have in our possession. All right. I think it's time for a quick break. So we're going to.
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5: 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Our next question tonight is going to come from one of my clients, actually. We are talking about retiring and the idea of lining up your income sources. So one of the things that we cover in financial planning as we're preparing for retirement, one of the biggest things I would say is, how are you going to get your income, right? So you start off putting the money in, you're saving, investing. You can almost put it on autopilot and not even have to think about it that much during your working years, right? During those accumulation years as you watch it build. But then as you're approaching retirement, you think to yourself, hey, when my paycheck is shut off, I know I have money that I've saved. I know that I have income sources, but what makes the most sense? How do I get the money out? Where do I pull from when? And so for this particular person, we have a pension, we have some cash savings, and we have some retirement savings, so money in a 401k. And then, of course, we also have Social Security benefits. So we took a look at his age, and then we took a look at what the benefits are from each of those sources. So, of course, you have your full retirement age for Social Security, which is, we'll use 66 and a half for this purpose, because a lot of folks right now who are retiring, it is 66 and a half. We also have a pension, and the pension will pay out more if you wait a little bit longer. So if he takes the pension in 2024, it'll be one amount, but he'll make about $1,000 a month more if he waits until 2025. Then we also have a good amount of cash in the bank, enough cash in the bank to really cover a full year of spending needs. And it's important to say it that way, right? We're talking about spending needs, not about income, because when you're retired, you don't typically need the same amount of income that you needed during your working years. So don't think to yourself, well, you know, my paycheck that I take home biweekly is X thousand dollars, so I'm just going to multiply that by 26, and that's what I should need on an annual basis. That's not the case. You typically need less because, you know, you don't have the same level of withholdings and savings needs and stuff like that. So we looked at that, and then also looked at what we had in retirement savings. And when we figured it out, we said, all right, does it make more sense to let the pension grow for an extra year? Does it make more sense to hold off till full retirement age on Social Security? What is it that makes the most sense? And there's all kinds of things to consider, because although we often talk about Social Security as if it is a pension, it is pension-like, but it doesn't have the same estate value that a pension would typically have. So if my client dies, his wife, my other client, will receive a portion of his pension. And typically, a spousal benefit would be expressed as, you know, two-thirds or one-half or 75% or 100% of the worker's benefit. Now, Social Security, on the other hand, is not the same. While it is a lifetime payout, should the gentleman pass away, his partner is left with essentially the greater of the two benefits, either his or hers. She would not get her benefit and her late husband's. She would just have the higher of the two. So there is not the same estate value of a pension, like there is of a pension. There is not the same estate value for Social Security. Likewise, if he and his wife both passed away, there's no benefit going to, another beneficiary like his children. So we went through and did the calculations and in the end decided, okay, this is what makes sense. Initially, when you first retire, we will not engage the pension. We also will not engage Social Security, going to let those grow until he reaches 66 and a half, his full retirement age for Social Security, and allows him to get the extra year of growth in the pension, which is an extra $1,000 a month. So, year one, he will be spending from the cash he saved. Then in year two, he'll turn on significant income from a pension and Social Security, and if he needs to, can supplement from his other retirement savings. There are other pieces to the puzzle as well. That's just an example of how you can look at what your sources are and, you know, kind of put a plan in place for yourself. Now, somebody else who has those same resources might not make the same decision because their situation may be different. But it's just as important as you're, you know, thinking about in those accumulation years how much you need to be saving. When you get to a certain point, you're nearing that retirement deadline date, to think about what do I need on a monthly basis to pay my bills and what makes the most sense in terms of where I will draw from to meet those needs. Okay, we have time for another question in this segment. So let's grab this one. This is a question that we get often. Sometimes we get it with a lot of detail. Sometimes we don't get it with a lot of detail. This one says, I'm planning on retiring in 3 years. Should I pay off my mortgage? I have enough cash on hand to pay down the mortgage, but I'm not sure if it's the right choice. All right. So I would say that traditionally we have said if you can become debt-free before you get to retirement, which for most people includes paying off their mortgage, that's probably a good goal to have. And the idea is that you want to have as few ongoing expenses in retirement as possible. You want to pay those off during your working years if you can. However, I would say that the very, very low interest rate environment that we found ourselves in you know, the early 2020s, so 2020, 21, and then 22, it all kind of reversed. But, you know, through the late 20-teens and the beginning of the 2020s, we had abnormally low interest rates. Most people were able to refinance their mortgages to incredibly low rates. And if you're at the end of the life of your mortgage, you know, I would say the last, I don't know, 7 or 8 years, so much of your payment is actually just going to principal as opposed to that interest expense, that there are a lot of cases where I'd say it maybe doesn't make sense to pay off the mortgage. I like the idea of having, you know, a workable cash flow, but also having cash on hand if needed for something else. So I would say take a look at what your sources are, and were you to use the cash that you have on hand to pay down the rest of your mortgage, does that put you at any other type of risk? Does that put you at risk if you had an emergency? So let's say suddenly your house needed a new roof, and I don't know how big your house is, but maybe it costs $12,000. Well, would then removing another $12,000 from your cash, would that be an issue for you? If you had a health emergency and needed to take an early retirement, right? If you're younger and you have an emergency, it means taking a period of time out of work. And that too can have catastrophic financial consequences. But what if you're forced to retire a year or two earlier than you expected? And now what could have been a safety net of cash on hand to help cover extra expenses is gone because you paid off the house. And on top of it, you know, you don't have your regular income and there's a few years left that you're not contributing towards retirement. And this is on top of any other expenses that might come up from that health issue. I think it's really important to recognize what you have for cash on hand. And if you're looking to put it into something else, does that put you at further risk? Now, that said, what is the worst case? Well, I guess the worst case scenario could be pretty bad. But for these purposes, what's the worst case scenario? You do pay it off and then you find yourself in a situation that you need cash. I always suggest having a line of credit open on your residence so that it can be accessed as an emergency fund if.
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2: Welcome back to the Money Talk Show. Time for some stock trivia. Joined as always by Dan Soa and Donna Soa Allard. You guys ready to go?
3: Ready to go.
2: We're doing a grab bag today, so a lot of random stocks in here. Going to try to throw as hard of choices and options in here as I can.
3: Thank you. I was hoping
2: okay,
3: for
2: next
4: Do you think it's enjoyable for listeners?
2: Oh, I think
4: genuinely.
2: So. I think they really enjoy
4: it. Like, I want to watch her stumble. Thanks.
2: All right. It's not just you. It's Dan. They want to hear everybody
3: Dan
2: stumble,
3: too. Of course.
2: All right. The first one on our list is in the real estate sector. Not a whole lot of stocks from the real estate sector that are, you know, a household name. But this one sort of is.
4: Should I just guess? No, I will let you go.
2: No.
4: Go ahead.
2: It's founded in 1972. It's an American international self-storage company.
4: I wasn't going to guess
2: headquartered
4: that.
2: In Glendale, California, that is run as a real estate investment trust. It is the largest brand of self-storage services in the U.S. In 2008, it was the largest of four publicly traded storage REITs. There are more than 2,200 locations in the U.S., Canada, and Europe. It also owns 42% of an office park subsidiary, sells packaging supplies, and provides other services. The idea for the company was conceived by Southern California real estate developer B. Wayne Hughes.
3: Pods?
2: No, nope. B. Wayne Hughes in the early 1970s. During a trip to Texas, he observed that local real estate developers were doing well creating mini storage facilities outside of Dallas and Houston. He bought the self-storage concept back with him to California. Hughes partnered with Kenneth Volk and the two other founders of the company in August of 1972 with a $50,000 initial investment, at first calling it Private Storage Spaces, Inc.
4: PSI?
2: Nope.
3: Nice try.
4: It was worth a shot.
2: But they changed the name to the opposite of private storage.
4: Oh, public storage.
2: Oh,
4: got it.
3: Okay. Yeah. Thanks for the easy one.
4: I didn't know that one.
2: All right. Next one on our list. Very popular company. Very well known. It is a large cap stock founded in 2009. It ranks number 98 on the Russell 1000. It's a company based in San Francisco and has operations in over 900 metropolitan areas worldwide. And is estimated to have over 93 million monthly active users worldwide. It uses a dynamic pricing model, and in 2014, it launched a food delivery service. That is correct.
4: You had me at dynamic pricing model. That was
3: that really did it.
2: One of the largest firms in the gig economy. They've come up against a lot of controversy in their home state of California when it comes to
4: contractor law.
2: Yes, subcontractors. You're not
4: that's
2: supposed
4: somewhat
2: to
4: affected our industry. Their issues have actually had an effect on like lobbying within our own industry because of independent contractor status.
2: Yeah. It's hard to imagine a company that big with that many subcontractors. Like
3: it's insane.
2: It's not really. I think when you read it's of course gray area when it comes to who's a subcontractor, who's W-2, but. It's hard to believe that you could have so much of your business based on those drivers, and they're all subcontractors.
3: It never would have taken off if they were paying benefits to
2: these
3: people.
2: That's very true, Dan. So. That's a good point, yeah. All right, this one was in the news fairly recently. It's a consumer communication services company headquartered in the state of California, founded in 1979, ranks 127 on the Russell 1000, and it's an American video game holding company based in Santa Monica, California. It was founded in July of 2008 through the merger of two companies that make up its current name. The original company was founded in 1979 as a third-party developer for games on the Atari video computer system. And in 1988, the company expanded into non-gaming software and renamed itself Mediagenic. Sorry, I'm probably saying that wrong. This venture was not successful, including incurring heavy, heavy losses. Microsoft announced its intent to acquire this company.
4: Activision.
2: For $68 billion on January 18th, 2022. Europe regulators denied it, but then they worked out some things, I think.
4: EU has approved it, but I believe Great Britain itself did not, and the U.S. has there's a lot of challenges there.
2: I heard it was the king. King Charles was.
4: It was King Charles.
2: He was not in favor.
3: He weighed in.
4: I think that was
3: threw his scepter down on
4: that. The EU said yes. Great Britain said no, and it has to get through the U.S.
2: Did you guys watch any of that coronation of the thing?
4: Not a lick.
3: No, missed it.
2: They missed it. Yes,
3: yeah. Unfortunately,
2: on purpose or
4: I saw the pictures after. There were just other things to do.
2: Yeah, yeah. Okay. All right. God. Next on our list, this is a consumer defensive stock. It is the third largest food and beverage company in North America and the fifth largest in the world with over $26 billion in annual sales. as of 2020. The company was formed from a merger of two major food companies in 2015 and was arranged with the help of Warren Buffett and Berkshire Hathaway. Yeah, close.
4: Not Kraft.
2: It's yep. You're on the right track. Say it. What's the other
4: Kraft
2: half?
4: Foods.
2: Kraft.
4: Kraft.
2: It merged with another company, and now it's Kraft.
4: Oh, I don't know. Kraft.
2: Ketchup.
4: Get
2: in. Ketchup.
4: Kraft Heinz.
3: Thanks.
4: Did I know that?
2: I had no idea. I don't know. How about the
4: when did they merge?
2: That was in 2015. Yep.
4: I was very busy that year.
3: It's a behemoth.
2: How about Boca Burger, Grey Poupon? I didn't know Grey Poupon was Kraft Heinz. Great
4: sure.
2: commercials. What did it have? They don't have those commercials anymore, right? Where they pull up on the car.
4: Does anyone watch commercials not that good. Anymore?
2: I guess so. Philadelphia
4: like
2: cream cheese.
4: Yeah. I like it.
2: Capri Sun. My son loves that. Jell-O. Kool-Aid. Lunchables. Maxwell's House.
3: So basically my whole cupboard.
2: Miracle Whip.
3: What are you saying?
4: Whip. Cool Whip. I mean, basically preservatives.
2: Yeah.
4: Preservatives,
2: yeah.
4: Preservatives,
2: yeah,
4: and
2: it.
4: Preservatives.
2: Yeah. All right, next on our list, this company actually called me recently. This is a large cap stock headquartered in the state of New York. Was founded in 1863. It's among the largest global providers of insurance, annuities, and employment benefits.
3: Amica?
2: Nope.
4: Allstate?
2: No, Amica. I don't think Amica is a publicly traded company.
4: They're not.
3: Probably not.
2: Let's see. In 2016, the firm separated a substantial portion of its U.S. retail segment, which focused on selling life insurance and annuities. That company became Brighthouse Financial. That same year, the firm ended a 31-year relationship with Peanuts.
4: Yeah, it was MetLife.
3: Yeah. Save that one for the end.
2: My dad always likes to bust on them.
4: Why?
2: He always says, you don't want Snoopy handling your money or something like that.
3: I mean, he's got a point.
2: I guess.
4: I mean, I don't.
2: All right, this stock seems to be everywhere these days. This is headquartered in California. It was founded in 1993. It's one of the largest stocks in the S&P 500. Designs graphics processing units for the gaming and professional markets, as well as system on chip units for the mobile computing and automotive market. Artificial intelligence, video game, consumer electronics, computer hardware are some of its subcategories. Some of its competitors are Intel and Qualcomm.
4: I mean, this is very obvious, and I'm just not thinking of it.
2: You and I have had conversations about this company.
4: It's NVIDIA? Yeah.
2: It is, yes. That is the stock. All right. Next one on our list.
4: Almost 100%.
2: Yeah.
4: This year. Yeah. Like 90-something percent.
2: This is Energy. I almost said the name, so no less than I just said. It's an American multinational energy company headquartered in West Chase, Houston, Texas. Where else would it be headquartered? It debuted as an independent energy company when ConocoPhillips executed a spinoff of its downstream and midstream assets. The newly reconfigured company began trading on the New York Stock Exchange in 2012 under the ticker PSX. The company is engaged in producing natural gas liquids and petrochemicals. The company's shield logo, linking it to the famous U.S. highway, was introduced in 1930 in a black and orange color scheme that would last nearly 30 years. In 1959, it replaced these colors with red, white, and black, the one still deployed today. So it was a spinoff of ConocoPhillips. So it has the same...
4: Phillips. Something Phillips.
2: And
4: I can think of Philip Morris.
2: 66.
4: Oh,
3: Phillips 66.
4: Like Route 66. Really? Get it? The shield?
2: You
4: yes.
2: got it, yeah. Man. All right, real quick.
4: Sorry,
2: one more
4: guys.
2: Here. This is an industrial stock. It's an American multinational aerospace defense technology company with 90,000 employees and annual revenue in excess of $30 billion. The company can trace its lineage back to the beginning of the 20th century when it was founded on Long Island, New York. During World War II, it built an all-American Navy aircraft. After the war, it branched out into making the first aluminum canoes using leftover materials no longer needed for the aircraft. Later, the firm created a variety of products such as ballistic missiles, all-weather radars, the Apollo Lunar Module, land and sea-based fighter aircraft, and stealth bombers. The company was the primary contractor for the nearly $10 billion James Webb Space Telescope.
3: I know this. This is going to haunt me.
2: Stock ticker is NOC.
4: National. I don't know.
2: Northrop Grumman is the answer. Oh,
4: sorry.
2: Better luck next time, guys.
3: Okay.
2: That's our show for this evening. Thank you for listening. We'll talk to you next time right here on WPRO.
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6: Mainly clear for the rest of your Monday. Tonight's low 54. Tuesday, sunshine and clouds, a high 63 and a low 60. Clouds and sun warmer on Wednesday with a high 77. with WPRO's exclusive AccuWeather. I'm Andy Robb.
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